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3: The person killed was a girl riding an electric scooter. I'm Chris Davis. You may have heard about the incident Sunday afternoon about 4:20 at Airport Drive and El Tejon Avenue when a person was hit and killed by a car. The Highway Patrol now confirms that was a girl who was riding an electric scooter. She was hit by a Kia that was being driven by a 34-year-old man who stopped and cooperated with police. So far, CHP has not provided an identity for the person killed, and they have not announced any arrests, nor have they indicated that any are appropriate. They say that the girl was crossing at a crosswalk and was not acting illegally. Why a 69-year-old man ran off the road on Sierra Way Sunday morning and crashed his Harley is still unclear. Police say that happened about 9 o'clock north of Patterson Road. They say for some reason, which they are still looking into, the man just ran off the road and hit a dirt and rock embankment and was thrown off the bike, hitting the pavement. He was taken to Kern Valley Hospital, where he was pronounced dead. So far, he has only been ID'd publicly as being from Utah. An FYI from Bakersfield Police about the second week at the Kern County Fair. They've been releasing statistics since the fair has been going on, and they say they had to make 5 arrests this past week, give 28 people the boot from the fair, and they were able to reunite 35 lost kids with their families. They also say there were 34 incidents that required some medical attention. If you have a body exchange membership, you probably noticed if you went to the website some differences. The main one being that members are being redirected to the Planet Fitness website as of today. And that is because Planet Fitness has acquired and taken over Body Exchange. They say in a prepared statement that they were not able to tell anybody in advance about it. Body Exchange has been in business in Bakersfield for 23 years. I'm Chris Davis in the KERN Newsroom with news every half hour and when it breaks on News Talk 96.1 and AM 1230. KERN.
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9: Final hour of the broadcast on this Monday. The first Monday in October. Which means, of course, the Supreme Court is back in action. We'll get through what some of the major issues that they will be facing. And we'll go through some NFL scores at the bottom of the hour, although we've already talked a lot about the NFL as the Atlanta Falcons, almost said the Atlanta Hawks, not to be confused with the Iowa Hawkeyes. Either you get it or you don't. But anyway, they are taking on, the Falcons are taking on New Orleans Saints. It is the anniversary of the Katrina game where, God, do you remember Katrina and how they were using the Superdome and people were defecating and urinating and they had them in there and there was no air conditioning and it was, I mean, it was just a nightmare. And the Fourth Ward in New Orleans was underwater, essentially. And, you know, you saw the films of people getting rescued by helicopter off the top of their house. I mean, I've only been in New Orleans twice. And I don't think I've ever been to the Fourth Ward, but there are many. I've been through many of those communities that you look at some of the homes and you're just shocked that anybody lives in them. But would you bet on your Falcons tonight, knowing the emotion that's going to be seething through that dome tonight?
1: I've been trying to wrap my head around that. I don't think I would.
9: What's the line?

0: Do you know?
1: 1.5 right now favoring the Saints, which is shocking to me, if I'm being honest. I thought it'd be more. I think it started over the weekend at 3.
0: And everybody's betting on the Saints.
1: Yeah, so.
0: Yeah. I saw an interview with Drew Carey.
1: Drew Barrymore?
0: Ooh, nice. J.D. Drew, former right fielder for the Dodgers.
1: Maurice Jones-Drew, the running back for the Jaguars.
0: Nice. Drew broke his shoulder and Brady became a hero. Drew Bledsoe.
1: I feel like I should get points for that because I gave it to you.
0: Well, Drew Brees is who we're talking about. And I saw, and the greatest line he said was, there was no way in the world. There was no way in the world we were losing that night. Just wasn't going to happen. And wasn't it a close game?
1: No, they beat us 23-3.
0: Oh, they blew you out.
1: They blew us out.
0: Okay. Well, that's about to start. And
1: because that was also the year, I think it was like the year after Vic got busted, so they didn't have a quarterback. I think Brian Leftwich was actually starting, or Matt Schaub.
0: Brian Leftwich was a great disappointment.
1: He was. He absolutely was.
0: I thought he was going to be a star. Where do you go, Marshall? He's the guy they carried over a drive when he hurt his ankle, right?
1: Yes, I believe so.
0: Where his lineman, he was so hurt but wouldn't leave the game that when he would throw a completion, his lineman would literally carry him down the field. And he went to Marshall, which has a rich history. I don't know if you've ever seen the movie We Are Marshall. It's a great film. It's totally based on the true story of the football program that died. Literally, not figuratively, like some of these high school programs that are pulling their programs and are dying. No, they had a plane crash, and it was an away game, so every prominent member of the community was on the plane, doctors, lawyers, all the donors, all really city council members, and the entire coaching staff. And the movie focuses on whether they should have immediately brought back the football program. There were a lot of people in the community that felt that was an insult to the kids that died. And the ultimate argument was, no, you couldn't be more wrong. Those kids that died, if they could speak to us, they would say, hell yes, go on with the program. And they made some manipulations where Marshall was responsible for freshmen playing football. Before that incident, freshmen could not play football, just like Lou Alcindor. Lou Alcindor only played 3 years of college ball because back in those days, freshmen could not play. The theory was when we kind of even tried to make these kids student athletes, that it was too much of a burden for a 17, 18-year-old kid to come onto campus and juggle his playbook and his studies. I mean, at least we were trying to fake like these kids were students. And maybe in the era of the 60s, they really were, because Kareem got his degree from UCLA and is a brilliant man. But freshmen couldn't even play back then. And because of the fact that they had no one to play football, everybody in the program was dead. They appealed to the NCAA, which allowed them to play freshmen, because that was the only way they're going to get a program going. They went around to small high schools and big high schools that weren't going to big programs and basically said, if you're a freshman, come play with us and you can play and start as a freshman. And that's how they got the program back in order. And, of course, then once it got back on its feet, who is its most prosperous alum sports-wise?
1: Randy Moss,
0: damn,
1: probably.
0: Skippy. Who's second?
1: I don't know who would be saying.
0: Chad, who played quarterback for the Jets. Chad.
1: Pennington?
0: Yes, no. Chad Pennington. No, Chad. Who played for the Jets and went to the Marshall? Hey, Siri, where did Chad Pennington go to college?
1: Oh, Chad Pennington.
0: Yeah, it was Chad Pennington. Yeah, Chad Pennington. He'd be the second best, wouldn't you say?
1: Yeah.
0: Because he was a decent quarterback for a short period.
1: For college, for sure, too. But Randy technically didn't even – he wasn't supposed to go to Marshall. He's supposed to go somewhere
0: West
1: else
0: Virginia.
1: And he got in trouble.
0: He was supposed to go to West Virginia or Miami?
1: Something like that. It was one of those two. I think it was West Virginia, though, because I think I've heard him and Pat McAfee talk about it once or twice.
0: Yeah, because that's where he's from. He's from that community there where
1: yes.
0: Marshall.

0: West and Virginia.
1: Because he had gotten in trouble with the law, they pulled his scholarship and he went to Marshall instead.
0: Yeah, I think you're right. I think you're absolutely right. Why were we talking about this? Did I just get off?
1: We were just talking NFL football because the game was starting.
0: Oh, yeah. Okay. Who is that? Who is singing the national anthem? It looks like my auntie.
1: I could not tell you. I didn't pay attention to who was doing it.
0: Wait till it comes back. I got to see this. Oh, those are like, who is that? Doesn't that look like your grandmother if she were black?
1: I'm going to look this up with that $15. That's somebody that's prominent. I'm giving you grief.
0: With that $15 wig on and she's wearing a sweater? She's wearing like a sweater. Come on, grandma, auntie. Got to dress up a little bit for national TV. Wearing a sweater. You know what I mean? I don't know. A little business suit. Do you know who it is? If it is somebody prominent, I'm going home.
1: Irma Thomas and River Eckert.
0: Well, Black Forest.
1: Irma Thomas, I'm assuming is who that is.
0: Yeah, I'm pretty sure that was Irma. In her little $20 wig and her little cardigan sweater.
1: Yep, that's absolutely Irma Thomas. Yep.
0: And is she famous? What is
1: Soul Queen of New Orleans. She was just a pretty prominent singer down in New Orleans, I guess.
0: Okay, so she's a local guy.
1: Contemporary of Aretha Franklin and Etta James.
0: That makes sense. And I probably should know who she is.
1: Well, it says that she never reached the same level of commercial success, so I'm assuming she's just not that prominent.
0: Yeah, but they had to get somebody local. Yeah, that was brilliant. That really was. I'm excited about this game. But I was talking about Bill Mell, was I not? Wasn't I when I get into politics for a second?
1: I believe you were.
0: Yeah, talking about Kathy Scrivener and how she cannot return to the Kern board. Here is a background on Bill Mell. He was a licensed real estate broker and served as 2024 president of the Bakersfield Association of Realtors. He operates his own brokerage, Bill Mell and Associates, on Sundale Avenue in Southwest Bakersfield. He attended Bakersfield High School. His wife attended West High School, and both of their children graduated from KHSD. He states his reason for running. He says he has 5 grandchildren, all under age 5, who will eventually attend Bakersfield schools and graduate from KHSD. His campaign theme is back to the basics, and I say amen to that. His stated priorities, safe campuses, both physical and emotional, greater parent involvement, reading, writing, and math, career college readiness, including dual enrollment. I'm a huge fan of dual enrollment. He also proposes reducing classroom distractions with particular emphasis on cell phones in class. Amen again. And what else is there to know? That's about it. But he's running against David Adamson and Kathy Scrivener. And again, we cannot let the mob boss get away with her unbelievable ability to cover up a crime to the point where she was going to sew up Zach's wounds with a sewing kit. I'll tell you, of all the things, the remarkable things that were said in that Robert Scrivener and Christina Scrivener interview, there were a couple that stood out. And I don't know how to prioritize them. I think the most heinous was that Kathy Scrivener, and I was in error when I initially started talking about this. I said that it occurred on a Saturday. It actually occurred on a Thursday. And I think the one of the three things that stood out, I think this is the most egregious. Kathy Scrivener sent those kids to school the very next day. Robert Scrivener, with his broken arms and one that was injured again in the fight with his father, the other boy, and they sent him to school the very next day. And in the interview, you can go back and watch it on KGET 17+. Christina Scrivener just asked the question, who is this woman? What kind of human being covers up a crime, scolds his grandchild for defending his sexually molested sister, sides with the incestuous pedophile over the victim, and then shoves the kids out the door to go to school with injuries from the fight from their father? Is that really the human being you want making school decisions when she can't even appropriately make simple moral decisions that when a

0: family member commits a heinous crime, as difficult as it is, and I know it must be incredibly just wrenching, but it's sometimes you got to walk away with family members. Like, if they steal a car, we can forgive that. If they're a drug addict, we can get them into rehab. We can forgive that. But if you kill somebody, or if you sexually molest somebody, let alone your own child, gotta walk away from you. Gotta walk away from it. And that, in my opinion, and I didn't always believe this until I heard this entire interview, but that's the decision Cynthia Zimmer should have made. She should have let Zach twist in the wind instead of running to his defense with hundreds and hundreds of thousands of dollars to get him out of this thing, which she did. And I see, because again, I defended Cynthia Zimmer initially, but now I see what everybody's point is, and that is our DA came to the defense of an incestuous pedophile and did that at great expense. We're all assuming. But nevertheless, they all neglected the child and the Scrivener side of the family, which is Cynthia Scrivener, Cynthia Scrivener Zimmer. She is a Scrivener. Zimmer is her married name. That whole side of the family decided to side with the incestuous pedophile as opposed to the victim. And that just tells you who you are. And those two people cannot be our top cop or be a school board member. It would speak, if we allowed this, it would speak so much of who we are as a community. Forget Cynthia Zimmer and Kathy Scrivener. If we reelect these people, this tells the whole world who we are. Who we don't mind if our leaders side with an incestuous pedophile and rush to his aid to try to cover up his crime and get him off the hook. Let's go ahead and take a break. We'll come back. I see there's some more writings going on in the chat room. I'll read. Oh, look at this. Look at this. Look at this. The Falcons lead 7-0. And I've lost my producer. He's out in the street running around dancing.
1: I mean, a huge run by Bijan Robinson to start the game. I have to.
0: One of the best running backs in football.
1: That's why Detroit lost, in my opinion. How do you not get the ball to Jahmyr Gibbs? I don't care if Goff has 400 yards. How is Jahmyr Gibbs not getting the football?
0: I said the same thing about Ashton Jeanty yesterday.
1: True. And I agree with you. You guys do need to run a little bit more with him.
0: Yeah, we absolutely have to.
1: But the offensive line has looked a ton better.
0: Yeah, they gave Kirk decent time. I think they started to collapse a little bit late in the game, and he had to force some throws. And that's why I say he lacks that one extra talent that you have to have in the NFL. These guys can't keep off these backers and cornerbacks all day long. At some point, you've got to be able to step up and on a 3rd and 7, go slide and get that 7 yards. And I don't think, you watched the whole game?
1: Yeah, I watched a lot of it.
0: I don't think he ran once.
1: No, he doesn't. He doesn't run.
0: I mean, you got to do that. It just gives your line a break and it keeps them, the backers, you know, honest. They can't just peel out and run and cover. And if it's man-on-man coverage, most of the D-backs and linebackers have their back to you. So if you can get through that 3 or 4-man rush, you've got open ground. But Cousins just doesn't do it. Did I tell you the typical Raider fan that I sat next to predicts that we're going to see Mendoza in like 2 weeks?
1: Yeah, let's calm down on that.
0: That's what I said.
1: I was in that area when the season started, and I wasn't sure how good you're going to be. But now, no, don't mess with this.
0: No,
1: don't mess with it whatsoever.
0: No way. No way. Let that kid learn. He talks to Kirk after every series. Just let him learn. And I think, you know who's the key architect to that in our organization?
1: Tomothy Brady.
0: You damn Skippy. Brady knows how to bring up a quarterback. He learned the very same way, watching Drew Bledsoe. And then finally getting his opportunity.
1: Just waiting for that one injury. That one injury.
0: And let me tell you, you wouldn't be wrong to predict an injury because of what we just talked about. Cousins doesn't leave

0: pocket. And eventually, somebody's going to get to him.
1: Happened in Atlanta.
0: Somebody's going to get to him. You got to move out of that pocket and run the football. Quick timeout. Coming right back. It's TRBS on Monday on Newstalk 96.1 AM 1230.
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0: that we walk up to Casey's Steakhouse for a little dessert. And why did I suggest that all of a sudden? A guy with a 6.1 A1C. Some of the desserts are from our good friend Kathy from Tastries Bakery. A brilliant idea from Cassie Biddle. And it's just a great way to end the evening. I know they were packed all weekend long. The Stockyard was busy, where they've got live music with Lottie with an acoustic guitar, and Jimmy and Bobby are playing live music Tuesday through Saturday. And I'm telling you, Friday and Saturday nights around 8:30, 9 o'clock, the older folk get out there and shake their booty to the music of Jimmy and Bobby. Where would you rather be than on F Street in the capable hands of Cassie Biddle's incredible staff at KC Steakhouse, longtime sponsor of The Ralph Bailey Show.
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0: Only a couple of minutes before we get to the bottom of the hour. Let me get back into the chat room, see what you guys are talking about. I have to unravel the microphone just a little bit. Where did we lead off? Tune in. Anthony Bryan says one. I don't know what that means. MBMB says good job. Thumbs up. I don't know what that's in reference to. Job, yes. Parza says, I also couldn't listen to the Scott Cox show this morning on the app. I wasn't worried about the Maxwell show. It wasn't bedtime for me. Oh, come on now. Let's be nice. Let's be nice. I didn't say inaccurate. I just said be nice. 842-537-6842. KERN. Anything left on that board, Mr. Burdick? Your mic's not on. Your mic's not on. Chris, your mic's not on.
1: Sorry, I forgot I had switched it over to the other one. It's 29% now, Ralph, not 33%. 4% has peeled away like an onion. It's just getting smaller and smaller. Even this MAGA crowd knows they have been hoodwinked every time they drive past the gas station or can't buy groceries.
0: And then over the weekend, he was at a rally. And this is their best last hope, maybe getting him to generate the base. But do you know what the most, at least in the 20, 30 minutes that I watched, what he focused on? Daylight savings and his desire to maintain daylight savings year-round. Like, is that even on the top 20 list of concerns of American citizens? Like, top 20. Like, if I told you right now to list 20 concerns you have and 20 changes that you made, do you honestly think that you would come up with, and we need to keep daylight

0: savings? Some of you don't even agree with that. I know I don't agree with that. I like the change. I don't like it, to be honest with you, because in a couple of weeks, it's going to be dark right now, and I hate going home in the dark, and I don't play golf late in the afternoon anyway, so that doesn't impact me at all. I play early in the morning, no later than 9, 10 o'clock.
1: I didn't consider that, though. Your walk to Lawson's is going to be different in the dark.
0: Absolutely. And it's going to start to get cold. Absolutely, it's different. Last half hour of the broadcast, I would stick around if I you.
2: With SRN News, I'm Ken Lorman in Washington. President Trump in Nebraska tonight for another midterm election rally. He's speaking to supporters in Grand Island in support of Senator Pete Ricketts and the other Republicans running in the state. He warned about turning power over to Democrats, saying, again, this is one of the most important midterm elections ever. The midterm's less than 30 days away. President also offering to help Russia after a lab worker died after possible exposure to plague. Leaders from OpenAI, Meta, Anthropic, and Google were before a New York City Council hearing today to discuss AI. The company said they are committed to safety but could not guarantee AI systems will always follow safeguards. Good day on Wall Street across the board. The NASDAQ gets a record high today. This is SRN News.
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4: I'm Chris Davis. No ID yet on the girl who was killed when she was hit by a Kia while crossing Airport Drive Sunday afternoon on an electric scooter. Police had previously given out some generic information about the wreck, but got more specific Monday. The Highway Patrol says the girl was hit while she was crossing at a crosswalk and that she was not doing anything wrong. The driver who hit her stayed and cooperated with the Highway Patrol. Just an FYI from Bakersfield Police about the second week at the Kern County Fair. They've been releasing stats since the fair has been going on, and they say they had to make 5 arrests this week, give 28 people the boot from the fair, and they were able to reunite 35 lost kids with their families. The average price for gas in California has come down just a few cents to $6.34, says Gas Buddy. I'm Chris Davis in the KERN Newsroom with news every half hour and when it breaks on News Talk 96.1 and AM 1230, KERN.
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0: I just strolled, tried to view her anatomy.
1: 842-5376-842-KERN. So the Los Angeles Times scheduled a debate yesterday for Javier Becerra, the gubernatorial candidate on the Democratic side, and Steve Hilton, the candidate on the Republican side. And Becerra backed out. Technically, it's a smart play. He's got a lead. It depends on what poll you're looking at as to how large that lead is. A most recent poll that I saw was that it's in single digits. Now, that's outside of the margin of error, which is normally 3 to 5%. But Becerra's a nightmare. He's just an absolute nightmare. And here is a portion of the debate. This is Steve Hilton, who I was hoping would hammer. I don't think he hammered him enough on this. Again, we played you the Sochi Hinoso audio from Abby Phillips' show. Again, her sister, I don't know her name, last name is Hinoso. She's running for governor against Greg Abbott down in Texas. But she was part of the Biden administration who said on Abby Phillips' show, and we played that audio for you, that she, and it's one of the most devastating quotes I've ever heard about somebody in their workplace. I've never heard this, where she said, you can ask anybody. Like, I've made the comparison to me. There are employees here who, A, don't like me, and B, probably don't like my show. But there are others who like me and like the show. But to be said that the entire group that you work with think that you're incompetent, that's exactly what she said. Her direct quote was, you can ask anybody on the cabinet, Javier Becerra was a disaster. Here's Steve Hilton in their only debate making allusion to that.
2: According to your Democrat colleagues, the ones who worked with you, like Susan Rice, who worked with you side by side when you were in the Biden cabinet, she described you as an idiot. She called you ass. Why did Susan Rice, a respected political leader, call you an idiot?
1: Now, after the debate, because I watched the post-debate give and take, the overwhelming majority, even one of the Republicans, thought he went too far as to quote Susan Rice calling him a BA. They thought that was, he should have just stayed with idiot. But for a woman to call a fellow cabinet member a BA is pretty devastating. It really, truly is. And one of the other criticisms, obviously, was his work at HHS. And as you're about to hear, the investigation was done by the New York Times. They were the ones that discovered that this guy was a disaster. And Hilton brought that up. And just like in this interview, he absolutely denies it, walks away from it, and claims that it's Republican talking points.
3: During your time as HHS secretary, a New York Times investigation found the health department couldn't find some 85,000 children it had released.
4: That's not accurate. What you just read is not accurate. First, that's what I'll say, because it was never the case that we could not find kids. You're essentially, I don't know if you got those talking points from Donald Trump.
3: It's from a New York Times article.
4: That's not what the New York Times article said. The New York Times said that individuals, the children and their sponsors, did not respond to calls. They didn't say we couldn't find kids.
3: Working overnight in slaughterhouses, replacing roofs, operating machineries and factories, children as young as 14 years old.
4: That part occurred after these children had left the care of Department of Health and Human Services.
3: To let these children go into those individual sponsors in their responsibility.
4: Some of these kids, probably because they needed to earn some money, started working in places that were very exploitive.
1: So there are two things you got to get out of that.

apologize for the music. That's a package that I got. And one thing you need to know is while he says, just as he said in the debate, what you're describing, the time said, is inaccurate. And it's a video package. And in the video, they highlight the paragraph from the Los Angeles Times that says exactly what Steve Hilton said they accused him of accurately, and just as this reporter accused him of, and he insists he just lies. He just lies. Because now we've discovered that Javier Becerra is a liar, is an absolute liar. Javier Becerra, if you've been following this campaign, and I hope you have, has always talked about his immigrant parents, right? His immigrant parents came here with $12 in his pocket. Well, guess what? Javier Becerra's father was born in Sacramento. Don't go by me. Google him right now. Go say, hey, Siri, show me Javier Becerra, and they'll give you an option. Go to Wikipedia and read about his father. He was born in Sacramento, right where Javier Becerra was born. So this whole story about his... Shut up, Siri. Shut up, Siri. Shut up, Siri. This whole story about Becerra coming here and his family with $12 in their pocket is a lie. He made it up. Now, the family did move back to Mexico for a short period and then came back to America. But originally, his father was born in Sacramento. His family did not come here with $12 in their pocket. That's a great log cabin story. It just happens not to be true. This guy cannot run this state for 4 years. And I think, Democrats, you really have to examine yourself and say, you know, it has been 16 years of Democratic rule. And I truly believe if you are happy with the state of California, and when I say the state of California, I mean the status of California. If you're happy with where we are as a state, then by all means, elect this idiot. But I can't believe that there's one of you out there who says, yeah, I think the state has improved over the last 15 years. I literally cannot believe there is one of you that believes that. And if you don't believe that, then why not just forget about the partisanship and side with a guy who is promising to end taxes, perhaps for even a short period, but nevertheless, for people making $150,000 or less. Those are some teachers who aren't married and are single and are working on their one salary. In some cases, those are families, married couples that combined are making less than $150,000. Why not give it a shot? As I quoted Dr. King at the beginning of the show, why not for once, just for once, go across the street and see what the other fella's selling? See what a Republican could do who has different ideas and a different way to manage this state, unless you are extremely happy or very satisfied with the state of the state, which again, I find absolutely hard to believe that there is even one of you who believes that the state of California over the last 15 years has improved. And if that's the case, then why are people leaving in droves? Why are we losing Hollywood? The signature element of this state has been Hollywood for over 100 years. And now we've lost Hollywood. There is no Hollywood anymore. The studios have left because of overregulation. They're doing films in Toronto, in Canada. They're doing films overseas. They're doing films in New Jersey and in New York. But the idea that Hollywood exists in California has died. And that is through overregulations through the Democratic Party. Let's go ahead and take our final break of the night. Tomorrow's a Tuesday. Did we talk to Teresa over the

0: phone last week?
1: We did.
0: We talked. No, we didn't.
2: No, are you sure she was over the phone?
0: No. No, we didn't have her last week. We did?
2: I'm pretty sure we did.
0: Well, if I had to bet on one of our memories, it'd be yours. No, I don't think we did. I don't think we did. Please stand by. We're checking on our schedule.
2: I was gonna say I have an
0: email. I could go look at my rundown. What was last Tuesday? What date was it?
2: 29th.
0: The 29th? On the 29th. I do have TG written down here.
2: And I have her in the best of, so I'm gonna assume that we had Teresa Golder.
0: Well, then that's great. That's good news. That means she's back from New York City and will be live in studio tomorrow, as opposed to last Tuesday when we had her via the Rogers Brand and Global Telephone Network. And the debut, although he's filled in for me, he's been a guest, even a client at one point, defense attorney Clayton Campbell begins his reign as our Tuesday 4 o'clock regular. In the meantime, keep it locked. Scott Jennings at the top of the hour. 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

0: Are you making fun of me, Mr. Burdick? My love roller coaster? My love roller coaster weekend?
1: I mean, I wasn't making fun of you, but...
0: Life by the tail at 1 second. Next morning, I can never see you again. It's a line in the sand, that's what she told me. All right, let's get into this music thing. I thought Chris would know who Olivia Dean is. Do you guys know who Olivia Dean is? Apparently, she's a big up-and-coming singer. She's just won a Grammy. But now her company is being sued by the Bill Withers family, the late Bill Withers, because they say, and we're going to play them both and let you decide, and I probably should have done this earlier so you guys can chime in, but we're about to take off. But here, this is Olivia Dean's song, I've Seen It, and then we'll compare it to what the Withers family is saying she stole from. In fact, let me read you the quote where they say, it did not result from coincidence, independent creation, or reliance on common musical elements. In other words, she stole the theme of the song. So first, here's Olivia Dean's I've Seen It.

Okay. Now here's Bill Withers, just the two of us. That's damn close. I mean, that's damn near identical. Play Olivia one more time. That's pretty damn close.

0: Right there. Right there. That's where it's... What do you think?
1: Oh, no, right there, 100% sounds exactly like at least the beat to the song. But that's kind of the argument I want to make here. And it kind of goes with what they were going against Ed Sheeran with, which we can get to, too. But I don't think you should be able to sue people for stuff like this unless it's blatant.
0: That's what I said. I said unless you go after the hook.
1: Yes.
0: The like melody?
1: The Ice, really? Ice Baby Queen yes. thing. That's absolute ripping it off.
0: Right.
1: But this, like, just because the song the melody, sounds the same.
0: Yeah, just because the melody is
1: like,
0: the same.
1: That's not fair to sit there and say nobody can have a song that sounds like this one.
2: I agree.
1: That's not fair.
2: I agree. And what they're doing is, I think it's her case, where she gave them writing credit and just avoided it. But here's some other famous cases. I thought, well, while we're going to go down this rabbit hole, might as well go down the damn hole. Here's Robin Thicke. This is his Blurred Lines versus Marvin Gaye's Got to Get It Up. And remember, the Gaye family won this one. They won this one. Here's Robin Thicke.

0: Great song. Really is. I love that song. All right, here is Marvin Gaye's Got to Give It Up. Same beat.
1: I could see how you could argue that, but
0: fix a little faster paced.
1: But again, goes into the same thing I'm saying about the first one. How could you sue because the songs sound the same? That's so dumb.
0: Well, they ended up winning.
1: I know, but again, it just doesn't seem right to me.
0: Here's Ed Sheeran's, what'd you say it was?
1: Thinking Out Loud.
0: Here's Ed Sheeran.

0: smile from your cheek.
1: Okay, here's Marvin Gaye's Let's Get It On.
2: You're not even close.
1: Well, that's why Sheeran won. He won. I don't think that's very close either.
2: No.
1: Dean is close.
2: Yeah, Olivia Dean and
1: that's
2: and,
1: close.
2: And the first songs were very close.
1: That's close. But that's why Sheeran won, apparently. And I was going to get the bite. Maybe we'll play it tomorrow. I don't know. This isn't a great big issue. But Sheeran explained it musically.
2: Yes.
1: Look, there are only so many notes. There are only so many melodies.
2: Well, and that's
1: and
2: my
1: you can
2: point.
1: Only, you know, as long as, and that's where I stole that line from. I got it from Sheeran, who said, as long as you don't get involved in the hook, which is really kind of the meat of the song, because a lot of songs go one way, and then the hook comes, and the whole song changes.
2: Right.
1: That's why you've heard me say, hang on, Chris, let's get to the hook. And that's what Sheeran said, and he won. He won his, but I just thought it'd be fun to do a little music so I don't, in my typical fashion, end in a maudlin, depressing manner. Because I was going to tell the date story to end the show, but you want to do it? Tell it again?
2: Might as well. There are people here that weren't there.
3: I
2: got
3: the spots.
2: There you go.
1: All right, I'll tell the story again. I told you guys I met a girl. I'll give you the Reader's Digest version. And at the same time, I found this recipe that I could cook. And so for a change, because my housekeeper was just here Wednesday, I figured, why don't I change up instead of just going out and having drinks at Casey's Steakhouse or Mexicali or Billy's, why don't I host her at my house and show her who I am? Which, you know, I've avoided because I've been a slob until I finally figured out, get a damn housekeeper, you idiot. And so I figured this is as clean as the house is gonna be. Had her to the house. We sat at the dining room table that I haven't sat at since COVID when I used to host the show from there, and we had the TV on, just any channel, and Oppenheimer came on as we were finishing dinner, and I suggested we go to Casey's Steakhouse for dessert, and she said, well, do you mind if we watch Oppenheimer? And she's a brilliant girl. Her father owns an international business. She's an accountant and does the accounting for her dad's business and goes to this international site like 4 or 5 times a year. So like I said at the top of the show, you know, I was having visions of me sitting next to her in first class going to visit her father. You know what I'm saying? And the night went well. She stayed at my house till like 1:30, 2 o'clock in the morning, and there was even kissing goodbye in front of my apartment. So I thought I'd take a shot and tell her that I was going to be at Pyrenees yesterday, which I was, from about 1:30 to 4 o'clock watching the Raider game. And if she wanted to stop by, you know, feel free. Didn't think she would, but she did. So clearly I'm winning. And this, again, the only reason I'm pointing this out, I'm not one of these guys that like brags about what happens on a date, but I'm just telling you where my mind was. We made out again in the parking lot of Pyrenees. It was 99 degrees. Felt like I was in 10th grade again. And I mean, making out. We kissed Saturday night. We made out Sunday in the Pyrenees parking lot. And that's all I'll do to describe what went on. And so then I got home, because I'd had like 3 or 4 drinks at the Pyrenees watching the game. So I got a little buzz on my head. I thought, God, I didn't ask her to the Greek Fest. So I called her up and asked her to go to the Greek Festival with me next weekend. And she said, well, I can't. Saturday, I'm busy. I said, it's Saturday and Sunday. And she said, oh, well, then I can absolutely go. And I may even be able to go Saturday. Why don't you call me later in the week, and we'll figure out which day we're going to go. So despite the Raider loss, despite the Dodger loss, I went to bed last night thinking, and I'm flying to a country with my girlfriend and everything's great. I've got a date for the Greek Festival. She calls me this morning and tells me she cannot go to the Greek Festival. And I said, that's okay. We can do something else. She goes, no, we can't do anything else because I cannot go out with you. And in my head, I'm trying to replay all the things I did. Where did I screw it up? How did I get in my own way again? And she told me, my friend listens to your show. And she told me you're a Trump supporter, and that's a line in the sand for me, I'm sorry. And she also kind of said you're kind of a jerk. And I jokingly said, well, I'm not a Trump.

0: Trump supporter, meaning, okay, I'll concede I'm kind of a jerk. And she said, well, she said you are. I go, no, I am. I voted for him 3 times. She said, you voted for Trump over Barack? I said, he never ran against Barack. And she said, well, did you vote for Barack? And this is where the boys say I should have lied. But like an idiot, I told her the truth. I said, no. And she said, see, we could never get along. Oh, the roller coaster love of Ralph Bailey. I'll rap to you tomorrow.
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3: News this hour from Town Hall. I'm Ken Lorman in Washington. President Donald Trump in Nebraska tonight for a high-profile midterm election campaign rally. He told the crowd their high gas and diesel prices are coming down soon.
4: Last week, at my request, European nations agreed to release massive amounts of diesel fuel from their reserves. They have tremendous diesel fuel. Diesel's a big thing over there. We have a good relationship, and they're releasing it as we speak. Prices are all going down. Prices are all going way down, but they really are going to plummet as soon as that war ends.
3: President stumping tonight for Senator Pete Ricketts and other Republicans in the state. He warned about turning power over to Democrats, saying, again, this is one of the most important midterm elections ever. The midterms, less than 30 days away. The U.S. has removed all of its B-1 bombers from an air base in the United Kingdom following security concerns over a suspected terror plot. Pentagon says they've returned to the U.S., but they're ready for combat missions if needed. Following a record overseas deployment, the USS Abraham Lincoln is expected to arrive home Thursday.
5: There are about 5,000 sailors on board. The Navy says the crew played a critical role during its deployment in the Middle East, which lasted more than 286 days without a port stop. There are rumors that President Trump will be in San Diego for the return of the vessel, but that is not yet confirmed by the White House. About 40 of the helicopter strike squadron departed the ship and returned to San Diego last Friday. Rich Thomason reporting.
3: Wall Street closed higher to begin the week today. It was stocks led by a rally in tech shares as the NASDAQ hit a new record despite rising Treasury yields, the NASDAQ climbing 286 points. More on these stories at townhall.com.
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7: The person killed was a girl riding an electric scooter. I'm Chris Davis. You may have heard about the incident Sunday afternoon about 4:20 at Airport Drive and El Tejon Avenue when a person was hit and killed by a car. The Highway Patrol now confirms that was a girl who was riding an electric scooter. She was hit by a Kia that was being driven by a 34-year-old man who stopped and cooperated with police. So far, CHP has not provided an identity for the person killed, and they have not announced any arrests, nor have they indicated that any are appropriate. They say that the girl was crossing at a crosswalk and was not acting illegally. Why a 69-year-old man ran off the road on Sierra Way Sunday morning and crashed his Harley is still unclear. Police say that happened about 9 o'clock north of Patterson Road. They say for some reason, which they are still looking into, the man just ran off the road and hit a dirt and rock embankment and was thrown off the bike, hitting the pavement. He was taken to Kern Valley Hospital, where he was pronounced dead. So far, he has only been ID'd publicly as being from Utah. An FYI from Bakersfield Police about the second week at the Kern County Fair. They've been releasing statistics.

0: since the fair has been going on, and they say they had to make 5 arrests this past week, give 28 people the boot from the fair, and they were able to reunite 35 lost kids with their families. They also say there were 34 incidents that required some medical attention. If you have a body exchange membership, you probably noticed if you went to the website some differences, the main one being that members are being redirected to the Planet Fitness website as of today, and that is because Planet Fitness has acquired and taken over Body Exchange. They say in a prepared statement that they were not able to tell anybody in advance about it. Body Exchange has been in business in Bakersfield for 23 years. I'm Chris Davis in the KERN newsroom with news every half hour and when it breaks on News Talk 96.1 and AM 1230 KERN.
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6: In one of the most watched congressional races in America. 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Your dummy of the weekend is straight ahead. 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We're glad you're here. It's Monday, October the 5th, and I'm Scott Jennings, reporting for Salem, live from Louisville, Kentucky, a beautiful day here in Middle America. Now, our custom each day is to begin our broadcast with a little history lesson. And on this day in 1947, an American president sat down in the White House to speak directly to the American people. Nothing unusual about that today, but back in those days, well, no one had ever actually done it before. Now, World War II had been over for a little over 2 years. America was booming, but across the Atlantic, much of Europe remained devastated. Drought, floods, cold weather, failed crops, and millions of people were facing a hungry and desolate winter. So the American president went to the American people for help. But this time, he did it using a relatively new piece of technology, television. President delivered on this day, October the 5th, 1947, the first televised presidential address from the White House. And what was the subject of this historic address? Food. Truman wanted Americans to conserve food so that more could be sent to a hungry Europe. But he also turned to something else, something that sounds remarkably familiar: inflation and the cost of living. Take a listen.
7: Another reason for conserving food is to aid in controlling inflationary spirals and in preventing undue price burdens.

0: for our people at home. Already, many of our families with moderate or low incomes are being forced by high prices to lower their standard of living. Most of the upward pressure on prices is a result of competition among Americans for scarce goods.
1: 79 years ago today, the first televised presidential address ever delivered from the White House. It hit about 44,000 TV sets, mostly on the East Coast. And President Harry S. Truman is talking about food and inflation and prices and the cost of living, all of it on this day, October the 5th, 1947. Reminds us that some things don't really change. Here we are all these decades later, and Americans are still angry about what it costs to live in this country, to buy groceries, and to raise a family. Yesterday on CNN's State of the Union program, we were talking about exactly that. Here's what I said to Jake Tapper about the midterm argument to come. Cut two.
2: I think it's pretty simple. If I were running a campaign right now, I'd say the people who dug a very deep hole are making you one promise: go back to the shovels. And I wouldn't let them do it. I think the Republicans have great points to make. I think they've passed legislation. I've not heard a single Democrat campaign argue what bill or policy they would change. They want to go back to the way they were doing it. And most of the cost of living in this country that people are mad about came under Democrats.
1: And that's the affordability argument that deserves a lot more attention. Because let's start with something that already everybody knows. Prices are still high. You know it. You feel it in your everyday life. You don't need a politician or an economist or a radio host to explain your grocery receipt to you. But there is a distinction that's been lost in this conversation: the price level versus the rate of inflation. They are not the same thing. And here's something that may surprise you, actually. The rate of grocery inflation has basically returned to normal. In fact, it's running below historical average. The latest U.S. Department of Agriculture numbers are out. They say groceries were up 2.2% over the previous year. 2.2%. What's the 20-year average? 2.6%. And from July to August, the overall grocery price index didn't go up at all. Zero. Flat. Our agriculture department now expects grocery prices for all of this year to rise about 2.4%, again, below the 20-year historical average. So let's be clear today about what the numbers say. The rate of grocery inflation has been tamed under President Trump. Now, the price level has not gone back down, and that's why people are still angry. Here's the simplest way I know to explain it. If your grocery bill starts at $100 and a huge inflationary surge takes it to $120, and then inflation gets back under control, your bill doesn't magically revert to $100. You're still standing at 120 plus a little bit. And who put the cookie jar on such a high shelf? Virtually all of the prices that you're mad about today were jacked up under the Democrats, who now have the audacity to ask you to trust them with inflation. They drove it up. Trump has controlled it. And now they want you to go back to the shovels that dug this hole in the first place. The rate of increase has been tamed, but the damage from the Democratic increases remains. Some prices are actually coming down, by the way. Remember eggs? Remember the great egg freakout? Eggs were the poster child for the entire cost of living crisis. Well, egg prices in August were 23% lower than they were a year ago. Dairy prices down slightly year over year. Pork and poultry essentially flat, both up less than 1% over the last year. And get this, in the most recent month, 7 of the 15 major grocery categories tracked by the USDA actually went down, and an 8th category was flat. Fresh vegetables, down. Fresh fruit, down. Even beef came down in that particular month. Sugar and sweets, down. Now, beef is still expensive, coffee is still expensive, and your total grocery bill has not returned to 2017 prices. But we are actually starting to see some prices fall. Some are down, some are flat. And for those that are still rising, well, they're rising more slowly than history would expect. That is what a return to normal actually looks like. And here's a dose of reality that politicians ought to give you, the people. If you're looking for somebody to wave a magic wand and take everything back in America to where it was in 2017, that's not going to happen. That's not how

0: inflation works. The question isn't, though, are you mad about prices? Of course you're mad about prices. You should be. The questions are, when did the big increases happen? What is happening to inflation now? And what do you want your government to do next? Here's the affordability paradox we're dealing with. Normal inflation, sitting on top of abnormal price level, still feels pretty terrible. And voters, you, the American people, have every right to be angry about it. But anger cannot be the end of your decision. You have to decide, what are we as a nation going to do about it? That brings me to another conversation we had yesterday. Jake Tapper asked me about the Senate race going on down in Texas and about the Republican candidate Ken Paxton, who's running against a Democrat named James Tallarico. And what I said gets to the larger point about how people actually vote. Cut three.
1: I mean, two things can be true. You could think Ken Paxton has made, you know, bad personal decisions, but at the same time, you know, I don't want to put my face in a wood chipper and elect Democrats to run the country. I mean, they've gone plumb crazy right now with all the socialism and the abolish ICE and the abolish prisons and the abolish borders, et cetera, et cetera. Just because I have some quibble with Ken Paxton's personal life doesn't mean I have to turn the country over to people who hate it.
0: And that is really the larger point. Elections aren't canonizations. You're making a comparative choice between actual candidates with records and policy ideas and two very different ideas about what ought to happen next. So if you're angry about affordability, and plenty of Americans are, don't stop with "I'm mad." Ask the next question. What happened? When did these prices go up? Who was in charge when they went up? And what is happening to inflation now? And what would the competing visions of the two parties actually look like in the years ahead? Any fair review of how we got these abnormally high prices and who has actually returned us to normal price activity would lead you to a very obvious answer. 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It's quite a bargain. Perhaps you'll be the next person telling us your Relief Factor story. More news after this. It's Scott Jennings on Salem. Stay with us.
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0: All right, Monday, October the 5th. We tease this at the top of the show. And before we get to the dummy of the weekend, let's start with the actual news. A former Cornell student has filed a civil lawsuit alleging she was drugged and sexually assaulted by seven current or former members of the Chi Phi fraternity. Incident happened in October of 2024. Put a pin in that. That'll be important in a moment. The men have denied wrongdoing, some saying sexual activity was consensual, others denying participation. None has been criminally charged. The original local investigation did not result in criminal charges, but the case has now been reopened, and New York Governor Kathy Hochul has appointed New York Attorney General Letitia James as special prosecutor. Of course, there's a problem with that. Before she was even appointed special prosecutor, Letitia James went on social media and said what this young woman had, quote, been forced to endure was, quote, horrific and unacceptable. She said, quote, we stand with you. In fact, a lawyer for one of the accused men is now calling on James to recuse herself personally from the case. His point is pretty simple. How can the public be confident this investigation begins without a predetermined view of the facts? Now, when James was asked about her post on Friday, she said, quote, I will not comment on a Facebook post. Well, it was your Facebook post. So why can't you comment on it? Of course, she's now the prosecutor. It's a perfectly reasonable thing to ask about, if you ask me. James says the investigation will be guided by the facts and the law. That's good. It should be. But can anyone have confidence in James to do that? She tends to put vibes and politics ahead of the law in some cases. I think the public deserves the facts. Which brings us to the dummy of the weekend, Michelle.

0: Ease This Week program, Cottle was talking about the culture surrounding the case, and then her brain took a sadly familiar detour. Cut one.
1: It's a fundamental disrespect for women. You can't send those messages, no matter how drunk you are as a frat boy, without having some kind of misunderstanding about what women are there for and whether this is a real person you're dealing with. And that, I think, starts, you know, we can go to the president for this one. I mean, we are in a moment in this culture where the glorification of being thuggish and swaggering and mistreating women is kind of making you a cool kid.
0: Of course, it was Donald Trump. Of course it was. Now, there is a problem with this theory. This incident alleged in the lawsuit, as I mentioned, occurred in October of 2024. Donald Trump wasn't even the president. Joe Biden was. Never mind that silly detail. Apparently, Trump's powers are so great that he can corrupt America's college students retroactively. Why do supposedly smart people keep doing this? Michelle Cottle is a columnist for the New York Times. She's supposed to be a smart person to tell you the truth and insights about your world. But she can't do anything but blame Trump. Why does every bad thing that happens in American culture and American life have to be fed through the same political wood chipper? At some point, this isn't actually analysis. It's just a broken-brained reflex. Makes me wonder, what are they going to do when this guy is gone? I'll tell you one of the things that amazes me as someone who frequently sits on news panels. Nobody sitting there asked her to defend the assertion. Nobody said, wait a minute. When did this happen? Nobody stop to ask the obvious question. Kind of bothers me, actually. This story actually deserves serious thought. It is the height of unseriousness, though, to look at it and just say, Trump did it. He's like the intellectual easy button. You don't have to examine the people or the institutions or the evidence. You just say, Trump. And apparently, nobody's sitting there asks you to explain yourself. Now, I don't know what happened exactly in that frat house. I have seen the girl's initial statements, which paints a far different picture than the narrative being formulated and fed to you by politicians like AOC and Letitia James right now. But this is why we have investigations. I do know this, if your explanation for every social ill in America begins and ends with one politician, you're probably not explaining very much at all. Michelle Cottle, for taking an extraordinarily unserious position on a very serious story, you are our dummy of the weekend. Coming up, somebody involved in one of the most watched congressional races in America. Mike Lawler is here on the Scott Jennings Show. Stay with me.
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2: With SRN News, I'm Ken Lorman in Washington. President Trump in Grand Island, Nebraska tonight rallying for Senator Pete Ricketts and other Republicans. He warned against giving Democrats control, calling the midterms, less than 30 days away, among the most important ever. President Trump is offering to help Russia after a lab worker died after possible exposure to plague. Russian officials said at first, a woman at an anti-plague research institute died from an unspecified form of the disease, later saying she died from pneumonia. Before exiting the White House for the rally in Nebraska, Mr. Trump told reporters, "We're looking at it very strongly." It was a good day on Wall Street. All green, the NASDAQ set a new record for the day, up over 286 points. This is SRN News.
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5: It was a girl riding an electric scooter who was killed Sunday afternoon about 4:20 at the intersection of Airport Drive and El Tejon Avenue, says the Highway Patrol. Though they have not given out her name yet, they say that she was hit while crossing at a crosswalk and that the driver stayed and cooperated. A 69-year-old man from Utah was killed in a wreck Sunday morning about 9 on Sierra Way north of Patterson Road when his Harley went off the road and hit a dirt and rock embankment and he was thrown off. Bakersfield PD says they had to make 5 arrests this week at the Kern County Fair. They've been giving out stats since the fair has been going, and they say they also had to eject 28 people from the fair and reunited 35 lost kids with their families. I'm Chris Davis in the KERN Newsroom with news every half hour and when it breaks on News Talk 96.1 and AM 1230 KERN.
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12: And welcome back to the Scott Jennings Show here on Monday, October the 5th. We're just 29 days from the midterm elections, and if you want to understand the battle for control of Congress, you have to look at New York's 17th congressional district. Republicans are defending one of the narrowest House majorities in modern times. Democrats need a net gain of just a handful of seats to take control. Right now, many of the most important races in America are being fought in suburban districts, just like this one in New York. New York 17 runs through the suburbs north of New York City, Rockland and Putnam counties, and parts of Westchester and Dutchess. Now, Kamala Harris carried this district in 2024, but Republican Mike Lawler won re-election at the same time. And he's trying to do it again, this time against a Democrat named Kate

0: Conley, who is an Army veteran and former national security official. Cook Political Report calls this race a toss-up. The latest polls have it a dead heat. And this is the midterm battle in miniature. The debate is over affordability, taxes, the Trump presidency, and more recently, immigration. The question that gets decided in New York may answer the question for the nation. Who will control the U.S. House of Representatives? Joining me now to discuss is the incumbent Congressman Mike Lawler of New York. Mike, welcome to the Scott Jennings Show.
1: Thanks for having me, Scott.
0: I know you're out driving around your district today doing some campaigning. We appreciate your time. I want to start here. Your campaign has just launched a new advertisement regarding sanctuary policies in New York, taking aim at your opponent and the Democrats. Let's take a listen.
2: He just shot her. Just shot her. Hunted her down. I thought I knew what sanctuary city policies are. I didn't.
3: It was a death sentence for our daughter. The sanctuary policies being pushed by Kathy Hochul and Democrats killed our daughter. This has to stop.
2: And this is why we need to choose leaders who choose us. And that's why we're choosing Mike Lawler.
3: I couldn't protect her from these policies.
2: But Mike Lawler can.
4: I'm Mike Lawler, and I approve this message.
0: All right, talk to us about that message. Is that going to resonate, you think, with the people of New York 17?
1: Well, no question. You know, Sheridan Gorman, an 18-year-old beautiful young girl, was brutally murdered by an illegal immigrant earlier this year in Chicago, who was allowed into this country under Joe Biden's disastrous open border policies. He was arrested for shoplifting in Chicago, only to be released back out onto the streets, and then brutally executed Sheridan from behind while she was looking at the Northern Lights with her friends on a pier on Lake Michigan. And the Gorman family, you know, has really taken up this cause of ending sanctuary policies, which is really directly responsible for their daughter's death. And Kathy Hochul just signed a new law making New York a sanctuary state, and my opponent, Kate Conley, supports it. And the Gormans spoke at our most recent debate. They asked us both directly where we stand on this issue. And Kate Conley gave a word salad answer in which she couldn't answer the question directly to them. So I answered it for her and told them exactly where she stands. She supports sanctuary policies. She believes criminal, illegal aliens should be allowed to stay in this country. Kathy Hochul has released over 7,000 convicted illegal immigrants who have committed crimes such as murder, rape, gun trafficking, gang banging, drug dealing. Doesn't matter. Kathy Hochul believes they should stay in this country and that local law enforcement should be prohibited from cooperating.
0: It seems to me, Congressman, that there is a progression of issues here that Republicans can exploit in this election, because Democrats are not really hiding the ball at all about where they stand. They believe in open borders. They believe that once illegal immigrants get here, they should be put on welfare, because Democrats in New York and other places are suing the Trump administration to keep illegal aliens on welfare. They believe if illegal aliens commit violent crimes and go to jail, they should be released from jail and not deported from the country. It really is a troubling progression. And there's really not a single Democrat in the country, including the one you're running against, that would dispute that's how they see it. It's one of the clearest contrasts in the midterms, I think.
1: No question. And Scott, when you talk about affordability, think about the fact that it has cost us tens of billions of dollars to provide free housing, clothing, food, education, and health care to illegal immigrants who have come into our country under Joe Biden. Democrats want to shield them from deportation and want to use taxpayer money to provide all of these benefits. So when they talk about affordability, they fail to mention the fact that, you know, when you're housing illegal immigrants and Americans can't find a home, that drives up the cost. When you are using taxpayer money to provide free health benefits to illegal immigrants, it makes it harder for Americans to access health care and be able to afford it. And so, you know, they don't want to actually address the issue of affordability. This is a buzzword they've been using to, you know, go after Republicans. They don't actually care. You look at issues like energy, for instance. You know, they're very hyper-focused on gas prices, yet these are the same people that want to end oil and gas in America. They don't want us to drill for oil. They don't want us to increase domestic production of oil and gas.

0: These are the same people that have shut down nuclear power, banned natural gas extraction, blocked pipelines, and then they're shocked that utility rates have gone up 58% in New York. So these are the real issues. The Democrats want to increase taxes. They want to increase spending. They want open borders. They want to abolish ICE. They don't want enforcement. They want sanctuary policies. You have people like Zohran Mamdani that want to defund the police, that want to seize private property, that want to seize the means of production, that want to freeze the rent. These are the policy positions that they're advocating for. And I don't care whether Kate Conley calls herself a moderate or a socialist. The fact is she agrees with them on the vast majority of these issues.
1: Talking to Congressman Mike Lawler of New York, running in one of the closest and most hotly contested congressional campaigns in this coming midterm. On the affordability argument, you've got an issue that's unique to your race because you've been so directly involved in it, and it's the expansion of the SALT deduction. This has been a major part of your argument back home. Now, talk to us about what you did on that issue and what it means in dollars and cents for a family in Westchester or Rockland.
0: Well, we live in one of the highest taxed areas in the country, in Westchester and Rockland counties, huge property tax bills. New York State, of course, leads the nation in tax burden. So we delivered on one of my biggest promises, which was to ensure that any tax bill would increase the cap on SALT, the state and local tax deduction. And it provided real tax relief. We were able to provide over $4,000 tax cut to the average Hudson Valley family, putting money back in their pockets, in addition to no tax on tips, no tax on overtime, no tax on Social Security, the creation of the Trump accounts, the expansion of the child tax credit, the doubling of the standard deduction, the 20% business tax credit, the 100% expensing of plant property and equipment for small businesses. All of these tax provisions were critical to spurring economic growth, spurring job creation. We've created over 1 million private sector jobs in over the last year. Inflation is still a challenge. It's holding at about 3.4%. Of course, we want to bring gas prices down. That is a big focus. It's also why we should never be reliant on foreign sources of energy. We need to increase domestic production. It's why we're focused on permitting reform, and we're going to get that done before the end of the year. Housing costs. I was proud to lead on the housing bill that increases supply, that cuts red tape, that increases access to capital, and ultimately brings down prices. Under Kathy Hochul and Democrats, the average home price in Westchester County went from $700,000 to $1.2 million in 5 years because we're not building enough housing. So there are real challenges we got to tackle. But when you look at where we are, the stock market continues to hit record highs. We are seeing economic growth. We are seeing job creation. Is it exactly where we want it? No, but we have been clawing our way out from under the 21% cumulative inflation that Joe Biden gave us, and which drove up the price of everything from housing to healthcare to energy. And we are working tirelessly to bend the curve.
1: Congressman Mike Lawler of New York is our special guest conversation here on the Scott Jennings Show. Congressman, things in Iran are developing quickly. The economy in Iran appears to be collapsing. There are reports today that the regime can no longer pay people like teachers and nurses and other folks. They haven't exported a drop of oil since mid-July. Their currency is now functionally worthless on the world stage as compared to the U.S. dollar. You do have Democrats out there right now who appear to be calling for us to surrender to Iran after we've apparently defeated them economically and militarily. What's your message to people in New York about how the president should act in Iran from this point forward?
0: Look, the president made a very difficult but necessary decision to take on this regime and stop their nuclear ambitions once and for all. The military operation that was conducted in March and April severely diminished their capabilities in terms of ballistic missile production, drone capacity. Their naval fleet is sitting at the bottom of the sea. Their air defenses have largely been obliterated. Their leadership obviously eliminated. We knew it was going to be difficult. We knew they would, you know, respond to the degree that they could. They caused a blockade in the Strait of Hormuz, but the president was wise to put a secondary blockade in.

0: while seizing control off the coast of Oman to allow for the flow of oil. Oil is flowing at 94% of what it was prior to the beginning of the war along the coast of Oman, which is critical. Our Navy dredged up a clearer path to avoid Iranian interference. We have stopped the flow of oil out of Iran to China. Iran's economy, as you pointed out, is just imploding. Over 300% inflation. Their currency is worth spit. And it is creating serious pressure from within. And, you know, that's the type of circumstance that you need if you're going to see any type of uprising from within. And ultimately, you know, the Iranians tried to put as much political pressure on the president domestically as we head into the midterms. Obviously, gas prices are a concern. We want to get them down quickly. It's also, by the way, why the president's decision to remove Maduro was so critical. Venezuelan crude is flowing to the United States, over a million barrels a day, you know, the highest since 2017, when Venezuela effectively cut off the United States from its oil industry, right, an industry that we built. So we are working tirelessly to address these challenges, but I think the president needs to finish the job so far as ensuring that we get the spent nuclear material, the highly enriched uranium, that we end their financing of terrorism, which is why Secretary Bessent has been aggressively pursuing sanctions, and that we get the Strait of Hormuz fully reopened without Iranian interference. And the pressure is mounting on Iran to make a deal.
1: Congressman Mike Lawler represents New York and the U.S. House of Representatives. Thanks for your time today. More news after this.
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8: 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Our show is being simulcast by our friends over at C-SPAN 2, I believe, and we're really grateful for you all's joining us today as we are just 29 days before the midterm election, and so I'm sure there's a lot of interest out there and what's going on in the world of politics and news, and we'll be getting into all that here for the remainder of the show. In fact, I've got a couple of other stories I want to bring to you before we wrap up our number one. We have breaking developments today in the attempted takeover of that Fly Dubai flight to Israel. The new details point directly to a pre-planned terrorist attack. Reuters is reporting that the co-pilot who tried to bring down the aircraft had planned the attack even before he joined the airline. This is according to two Israeli officials familiar with the investigation. And according to a source briefed on the investigation, he wanted to crash the plane into Ben Gurion Airport near Tel Aviv. This terrorist intended to use this airliner as a weapon against Israel's main international airport. He was planning a 9/11 style terrorist attack against Israel. The United Arab Emirates has now described what happened as an attempted terrorist attack. The suspect has been identified in news reports as Hammam al-Hammami. He is an Omani national, and authorities say he attacked the captain with the cockpit's emergency axe as he attempted to seize control of the aircraft. He used the tool they put on board to help people survive an emergency as a weapon against the pilot who is responsible for their safety. Prime Minister Netanyahu says information gathered during questioning indicates the suspect underwent Islamist radical indoctrination. ABC News reports that officials say his previous employer, Oman Air, had grounded him after extremist materials were discovered in his possession, but he was allowed to continue in an administrative job. How does someone flagged as a security risk wind up in another airline's cockpit on a flight to Israel? That question demands an answer. Think about the implications this has for air travel all over the world. How did this guy wind up in that cockpit? Now, the wounded captain managed to unlock the cockpit door, as I'm sure you now know, which let in the hero passengers who fought back and drug the terrorist out of the cockpit. They leveled off the plane. They tied the guy up with a headphone cord. They had another crew on board that was able to successfully land the plane in Saudi Arabia. A lot of heroes on that plane. Saved a lot of lives. Further breaking news, by the way, from I-24 News in Israel. They're now saying the pilot had a plan B. If he failed to crash in Israel, he was going to try to crash the plane into Muwafiq Salty Air Base, U.S. military air base in Jordan. He had a plan B. Come after us. We got to get to the bottom of this. One other story. Former House Speaker Dennis Hastert has died at the age of 84. Kendall County, Illinois coroner says he died Saturday at home of natural causes while receiving hospice care. He led the House from 99 to 07. He was the longest serving Republican speaker in American history. He was a former teacher and high school wrestling coach. He became speaker after Newt Gingrich stepped aside. His legacy, as you know, was later overtaken by revelations of sexual abuse involving teenage boys that he had coached. In 2015, Hastert pleaded guilty to illegally structuring bank withdrawals to evade reporting requirements and a hush money scheme to conceal that abuse. He was sentenced the following year to 15 months, becoming the highest-ranking elected official in American history to serve time in prison. As Speaker, of course, he'd been second in the presidential line of succession. Statute of limitations prevented prosecution for the abuse itself. Federal judge in his sentencing called Hastert a serial child molester. He is survived by his wife, Jean, and two sons. We'll take a break for top of the hour news. A lot more to get to here. Common sense for the American people. It's Scott Jennings on Salem and C-SPAN. Stay with us.
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3: Breaking news this hour from Town Hall, I'm Ken Lorman in Washington. President Trump visits Deep Red, Nebraska for another rally ahead of the November elections.
4: But with your support, just 29 days from now, Nebraska is going to defeat the radical left Democrats once again. And on November 3rd, we're going to send Pete Ricketts back to the United States Senate.
3: President Trump speaking to supporters in Grand Island, Nebraska. He warned against giving Democrats control, calling the midterms, less than 30 days away, among the most important elections ever. President Trump says his super PAC will start paying for pro-Trump TV ads instead of the government. He's been criticized for the government-funded ads that have been running in the lead-up to the midterms. But on Truth Social Monday night, Mr. Trump dismissed the criticism, saying they were a positive promotion for the great USA and a rather standard thing to do. Conservatives say President Trump was right, and the media are doing an about-face on the Strait of Hormuz.
5: They argue that media outlets initially portrayed Iran as gaining control over the Strait of Hormuz during the ongoing war, criticizing President Trump's strategy, but recent reports show oil exports from the Persian Gulf have rebounded to pre-war levels, while Iran's exports have plummeted to zero due to U.S. blockades. This shift validates the commander-in-chief's approach, crippling Iran's economy and leverage, prompting a quiet media reversal without direct credit to the president. Ron Taylor reporting.
3: President Trump says the U.S. is ready to help Russia after a worker and an anti-plague institute died. Russian officials first cited a possible plague infection, then said she died from pneumonia. Reports of nearly 200 people being quarantined. Townhall.com.
6: Millions will vote soon, but do they really know the issues? Now, Rob Schmidt is on Newsmax tonight talking about the war for America's future. Rob Schmidt reveals that many Americans are embracing socialism, especially young people. 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A secure border, biggest tax cuts in history, inflation under control, lowest drug prices, largest crime drop ever, and so much more. 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So watch Newsmax on cable tonight. 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
8: The person killed was a girl riding an electric scooter. I'm Chris Davis. You may have heard about the incident Sunday afternoon about 4:20 at Airport Drive and El Tejon Avenue when a person was hit and killed by a car. The Highway Patrol now confirms that was a girl who was riding an electric scooter. She was hit by a Kia that was being driven by a 34-year-old man who stopped and cooperated with police. So far, CHP has not provided an identity for the person killed, and they have not announced any arrests, nor have they indicated that any are appropriate. They say that the girl was crossing at a crosswalk and was not acting illegally. Why a 69-year-old man ran off the road on Sierra Way Sunday morning and crashed his Harley is still unclear. Police say that happened about 9 o'clock north of Patterson Road. They say for some reason, which they are still looking into, the man just ran off the road and hit a dirt and rock embankment and was thrown off the bike, hitting the pavement. He was taken to Kern Valley Hospital, where he was pronounced dead. So far, he has only been ID'd publicly as being from Utah. An FYI from Bakersfield Police about the second week at the Kern County Fair. They've been releasing statistics since the fair has been going on, and they say they had to make 5 arrests this past week, give 28 people the boot from the fair, and they were able to reunite 35 lost kids with their families. They also say there were 34 incidents that required some medical attention. If you have a body exchange membership, you probably noticed if you went to the website some differences. The main one being that members are being redirected to the Planet Fitness website as of today. And that is because

0: Planet Fitness has acquired and taken over Body Exchange. They say in a prepared statement that they were not able to tell anybody in advance about it. Body Exchange has been in business in Bakersfield for 23 years. I'm Chris Davis in the KERN newsroom with news every half hour and when it breaks on News Talk 96.1 and AM 1230 KERN.
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9: Live from... Oh, that was rough. Should have cleared my throat first. That's an unfortunate start.
10: Live. Wish I had an umbrella. Mm.
9: Yeah, I gotta keep a squeegee in the studio.
10: Oh, well, so, you know, I should know better than to egg you on.
9: Live from Studio C.
10: Si, senor!
9: A dimly lit room deep within the bowels of the Armstrong and Getty Communications Compound. And hey, y'all, kicking off a brand new week. Oh, a new week pregnant with possibilities. All of the things you've hoped for, winning the lottery, meeting Mr. Right, could all happen this week. Or you could get that new Russian plague. You don't know.
10: Oh, no. Oh, I don't want that second one.
9: And today we're toiling under the title of the show.
10: Super Duper General Artificial Regenerative Machine Intelligence Dominates Headlines.
9: Oh. Huh?
10: Or if you prefer, gee, it's jihad. I was very pleased with that one. More and more people realizing, wait a minute, this is all the same thing. It's Islamic fundamentalists trying to kill lots of people in the name of Islam.
9: Well, on that topic, how about the fact that we are pulling all of our bombers off of that base in Great Britain because we don't think our European allies can keep our planes safe anymore. We have stationed planes on bases around Europe forever. Since the end of World War II. And now we know we're bringing them home. We're not moving them to one of our bases in Germany or France or Italy, all the other bases. We don't think any European country can keep our planes safe because there's so many jihadis around.
10: Not only that, but the head scratchiness of that whole incident remains head scratchy in that a highly placed administration official told the Wall Street Journal, yeah, they were there to wreck the planes and kill people. Okay, so my theory last week as to how it could be like a serious Iran-tide terror plot, or at least, you know, war plot, but you'd turn the guys loose? How does that square? Well, my theory was, well, you know, they're just local thugs hired to, you know, slash tires. Well, no, according to the American official, they're there to kill people. So what the hell is going on, Britain?
9: And speaking of jihadis, how about now that we know the whole story of what that pilot on that Israeli plane was hoping to do? Or how he pulled it off, since the pilot lived, telling the story that dude said, would you mind if I pray, take my break to pray? And the pilot said, sure. And the guy gets up, gets behind him, grabs the fire axe that they apparently keep in the cockpit, and hits him in the back of the head with it.
10: Oh, my Lord.
9: And I really liked somebody put out the piece yesterday that this is pretty much what fundamentalist Islam has been doing to the entire Western world. Will you excuse me for a second? I just need to pray. And then hits you in the back of the head with an axe.
10: Yeah, I just need to practice my personal faith. And if you'll excuse me, we're going to machine gun everybody we can kill on this beach, in this nightclub, on this street, in this synagogue, on and on.
9: Or we're going to radicalize.
10: That's a beautiful metaphor. That might be the metaphor of the year. Do we have a metaphor of the year?
9: I don't think we should. Yeah. Or radicalize people from this mosque, like in San Diego with the pilots and all that sort of stuff. But so dude's plan was, and it's amazing he didn't pull it off. I mean, he had a freaking axe. I'm thinking 99 times out of 100, you hit a guy in the back of the head with an axe, or you have an axe, and you catch him by surprise. He doesn't end up, you know, crawling on the floor and opening the door. But anyway, the plan was hit him with the axe, knock him out, kill him, take over the plane, and fly it into the airport in Tel Aviv. He was going to hit the airport there. You hit the big terminal full of people, kill lots of people, obviously disrupt air flight for who knows how long. I mean, it would be a major worldwide event.
10: Sure.
9: And it's amazing he didn't pull it off. Oh, and then the background on this guy. He had been banned from flying because he wasn't even allowed to fly, like, as a passenger.
10: Right.
9: Let alone
10: as a pilot. In the country next door, for God's sake. They didn't vet him.
9: Let alone as a pilot.
10: You know, here's what we sometimes say about the modern world behind the scenes. Nobody does their freaking job. The airline has specific rules about who they will hire and who they will not hire, and specifically and stringently, allegedly, who can fly that Israel route. And nobody did their job. Ay, caramba.
9: Yeah. He wasn't even supposed to be a passenger on planes, and he ends up being a pilot. Got turned down a couple times, but he kept trying until somebody said, oh, sure, you can be a pilot.
10: Well, he was motivated by jihad in the name of Islam, you see, so he had some real solid stick-to-itiveness. You got to admire
7: that. It's this century's nightmare.
10: It is.
7: Jihadism.
10: Well, in this century's, too. I think he said that last century.
9: Yeah.
10: I could be wrong.
9: That is something. So we got more details on all those stories for you.
10: No, first, I guess that was this century, wasn't it? Was that 08 when he was running against Obama?
9: Mm-hmm.
10: Yeah.
9: First Monday in October means the Supreme Court is back in session and we can hit you with the big cases. Are they going to be looking at this year? And they're doing their thing. Starting their session with the lowest approval rating the Supreme Court has ever had in our nation's history. They ran at about 70% approval our entire lives. And now they're at about 30% approval because presidents of both parties have declared them as just politicians doing what everybody else does. So nice job, presidents of both parties, in destroying the credibility of the Supreme Court.
10: Not to mention Senate leaders and Congress people and the media constantly slandering them. And utterly fictional slanders, too. Mm-hmm. I've got a statistic that will knock your socks off about the Supreme Court and how misleading the coverage is of them.
9: I wish you hadn't mentioned socks.
10: It.
9: I wish you hadn't mentioned socks. Because on my left foot, nobody would know this if I didn't say anything, but I feel it. I have a hole in the end of my sock. I am a guy who's walking around wearing socks with holes in them, Katie.
10: You're a man of means. This is shameful.
11: Yeah, I'm embarrassed, Katie, for you.
10: Yeah. Wow. Holy sock guy.
12: Is it a small hole or a huge one?
9: It's a small hole, but it's there. I mean, if I took off my shoes, and I'm not going to, but if I took off my shoes for any reason, you would notice right away my toe sticking out the hole of them, and you'd think, wow, sorry, I thought your life was going better than that.
11: Were you in a hurry and couldn't grab a sock that did not have said hole?
9: I really like these
10: socks. Or dispose of the holy ones. Well, they got holes in them.
9: They're blue argyle that match this shirt perfectly. But they do.
10: The argyle doesn't enter into it once there's a hole. And Jack and Katie, I know you know this to be true. Holy sock guy is one step away from big stain on the front of the shirt guy, who's one step away from missing front tooth guy, who's one step away from sleeping at the bus station.
11: So you're basically homeless, is what Joe's saying.
9: And you can get there in a week. I mean,
10: entire...
9: That entire fall can be from Monday to, I could be there Saturday. I could be
10: you
9: at the bus station.
10: Holy toes, the holy sock guy.

0: Sleeping on the bench with one toe sticking out my sock, no teeth.
1: Holy sock guy is also usually holy underwear guy too. They kind of go, they go together.
2: Oh yeah, it's a slippery slope.
0: I have never done that.
1: Okay.
0: I don't think I could do that.
1: I don't know. You're pretty close.
2: Not today, but I'm talking about tomorrow.
0: It is a curve. Yeah, it's a trajectory. Oh,
2: hey, this needs to be said just because I've been meaning to say it and I keep not saying it. Back to the hijacking. And I don't mean to like turn this into anything other than what it is, which is a horrifying story and also an inspiring story of heroism and you know, jihadis and the rest of it. But Boeing, which has had some rough headlines of late, their plane held together like a son of a bitch. I mean, it at way higher tolerances than it was designed to take. So, well done, Boeing. That's one solid airliner you built. Thumbs up. Go, America.
0: Go, America, and time to start going with the week. Let's start the show officially. I'm Jack Armstrong. He's Joe Getty on this. It is Monday, October 5th, the year 2026. We are Armstrong and Getty, and we approve of this program.
2: All right, let's begin darning the socks of the country and strengthening the fabric of our people precisely according to FCC rules and regs at Mark.
3: Newly discovered records suggest that in 1931, Adolf Hitler may have murdered his niece. Okay, that's strike two.
2: Wow. Wow.
0: That's funny.
2: Did Tucker Carlson write that joke?
0: That's a funny joke. That's like Norm MacDonald. You know, the more I learn about this guy, the less I like him. So we'll get into what the cases the Supreme Court's getting into. I'll bet Sam Alito doesn't have a hole in his sock. But all that on the way. Katie's headlines, so stay here.
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5: I have got one of the most, perhaps useful, definitely funniest life hacks I've ever come across, ever. That I will get to maybe here, depending on if we have time, but this hour.
6: Excellent. Look forward to that.
5: Lots of good stuff today.
6: Yeah, it is. Actually, I'm very, very pleased with the bag o' tricks that we have both prepared for today's show. Not all of it grim. Not all of it will make you want to crawl under your bed. Not just heaping helpings of trying to predict the friggin' midterms. Oh, tedious,
5: now, you talk about
6: man.
5: A story I have zero interest in is people predicting the midterms.
6: Yeah. I have great interest in the midterms, but never-ending speculation.
5: Well, you got to wait till they happen.
6: I suggest we vote. All right, let's figure out who's reporting what. It's the lead story with Katie Green. Katie, hit it.
7: All righty, guys. The Alphabet Networks are talking about Cornell, starting with ABC. Quote, damage control. Phone calls, records suggest that some Cornell frat brothers tried to contain the gang rape allegations. NBC, Cornell student who gave police leads in the alleged rape says she feels betrayed over its handling. And CNN, mood at Cornell University darkens amid mounting pressure on investigators of alleged sexual assault.
6: I like my headline is, you know, Letitia James has already declared what the aim of justice is going to be, so it's ridiculous she's in charge. She ought to be disqualified.
5: That second story sounded interesting. We'll have to take a look at that.
7: From the New York Times, United States rushes to withdraw bombers from UK airbase after new threats.
5: And that's quite a development that we can't keep our bombers at European airfields anymore. Yipes.
6: Or is this perhaps, sorry, Katie, part of Trump's broader pulling back from Europe? Because that's taking many forms. I wonder if he thought, you know what, this is a good excuse. Let's screw Britain and get out. I wonder.
7: From the Washington Post. Krista Pike, still in critical condition after botched execution.
6: Said to be unconscious. Finish the job.
5: Somebody texted that same person had failed at an execution 9 months ago. If that's true, hire a new person.
6: Hey, how many of us were successful in our first attempts at our profession? Right? If at first you don't succeed, execute again. That's what I say. But look, she's in the ICU, unconscious.

0: should accept some bad things happening for the benefits of AI.
1: Okay.
2: Okay, how about you're not in charge of that?
0: From the New York Post, quitting drinking can upend marriages and friendships.
1: Yeah, definitely. I've seen it happen.
0: It has a lot to do with the fact that people are drinking less.
1: Mm. And if that was part of your bonding thing and one of you quits, it... Yeah.
0: Study finds black coffee was linked to a 14% lower risk of death in 46,000 Americans. Too much sugar and cream erased that statistic.
1: Hmm.
2: Preventing death is a big deal to me. So, good.
1: If coffee does have the health benefits they think it does, it's something that human beings stumbled upon, this juice that we get addicted to and, you know, most of us end up drinking as adults. It turns out to be good for you.
0: And finally, the Babylon Bee. Letitia James indicts Trump in Cornell case.
2: That's funny.
1: Here's my life hack that I came across. Or I stole this from the internet, but thought it was funny. If you start every phone call with, my phone is about to die, instead of saying hello, you can just hang up whenever you want to.
0: That's so great.
1: And somebody added in the way to hang up on people, and I'd have never done this, but if you're going to hang up on someone, you switch it into airplane mode. Then it says call dropped. Otherwise, it looks like a hang up. I mean, it could be a hang up, but if it just says call failed, it look, you know, you went through a bad cell. So you switch it into airplane mode. I'm tired of this call.
2: Wow. Do you people get a lot more calls than I do from people you don't want to talk to?
1: Hey, my phone's about to die. What do you got?
0: I have so been in that phone call where you're sitting there, you're going, I should just hang up.
1: There are. I'm going to hang on to that one. There are certain people, often like not friendship phone calls, but like work-related or, I don't know, you know, the insurance guy or whatever. I start those phone calls with that. Yeah, my phone's about to die, so that's a bluff.
0: So
1: basic lead up front.
2: Right, exactly. Let's not go through that whole 5 minutes of pretending we're good buddies. Let's just get down to it.
1: How's the school you're going so far? Ah! Yeah, so we got a whole bunch of those stories we are going to get into, as we mentioned. If you like baseball at all, that was one of the greatest last half innings you're ever going to see in your life between the Brewers and the Padres yesterday, although it didn't go the Padres' way at the end. But that was about as dramatic as anything I've ever seen in the history of baseball. Well, it's worth watching. Watch the last half inning. It is so exciting. Well, you got to, you know, bases. It come down to the last strike. That's all you need to know. The you know, backyard is a kid's scenario. Two outs, bottom of the ninth, two strikes.
2: Wow.
1: That doesn't get more exciting than that. We'll get to some of those stories. What are the cases the Supreme Court will be looking at this session? Got a guns right case on there. I'm really rooting for the outcome. Immigration stuff, some of Trump's big plans the Supreme Court's going to take a look at. Also, if you miss any of it, get the podcast, Armstrong and Getty On Demand.
3: Armstrong and Getty.
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0: separated. A 69-year-old man from Utah was killed in a wreck Sunday morning about 9 on Sierra Way north of Patterson Road when his Harley went off the road and hit a dirt and rock embankment and he was thrown off. Bakersfield PD says they had to make 5 arrests this week at the Kern County Fair. They've been giving out stats since the fair has been going, and they say they also had to eject 28 people from the fair and reunited 35 lost kids with their families. 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
14: At that moment, I was fighting for my life. But there was a moment when I realized I had fallen down due to my injuries. And I realized that if I don't get up, I've been a pilot for 17 years. I've been a captain for the past 11 years. I know what's happening in a flight, even with my eyes closed. When I was on the ground, I realized that the aircraft is going down. And I told myself, this is the last push, Smit. The door is right there. And I was still getting hit, but I opened the door. And everyone else who helped was just as incremental to this effort.
15: God, the guy was still bashing him with the axe. With his last effort, the pilot got that door open so some people could get in, like the plumber. The more details we get on this, the more miraculous that this didn't end up in the tragedy it was supposed to be. As this dude had smashed the instruments also. So when the pilots got in there, they had to fly the plane and land it with no instruments to use. And the plane had been going at a speed where the plane is not supposed to be able to survive that at all.
16: Right.

0: headlines from the KERN newsroom.
1: It was a girl riding an electric scooter who was killed Sunday afternoon about 4:20 at the intersection of Airport Drive and El Tejon Avenue, says the Highway Patrol. Though they have not given out her name yet, they say that she was hit while crossing at a crosswalk and that the driver stayed and cooperated.

0: I mean, there's all kinds of reasons why that shouldn't have worked out, and it did.
1: So, Senator Kirsten Gillibrand wore a hijab during a visit to a Bronx mosque last week. She sat alongside a cleric who once celebrated Hamas for causing so much trouble for the Jews and has hailed Osama bin Laden's spiritual mentor. Gillibrand, who chairs the Democratic Senatorial Campaign Committee, kowtowed to the folks there and followed all their rules and made it clear she was respectful of them. What does that have to do with the airplane, you're asking? Well, thankfully, there are more and more people across the West who either have broken free of their fear or their fear of being ostracized and are saying what we've been saying for a very long time. The most significant political movement on earth is fundamentalist Islam. And if you are cowed into thinking, well, it's a religion, we have freedom of religion, I don't want to be a bigot, whatever, so I'm not allowed to talk about that, you're contributing to what could be an enormous pivot in the history of mankind. And I've got so much stuff, and it's so good. We'll have to pick and choose a little of this, a little of that, but I wanted to lead off with Ayaan Hirsi Ali, who is now Neil Ferguson's wife. She was raised in the Middle East and Africa, a devout Muslim, and had gotten pulled into some fairly extremist circles, then moved to Europe and had her eyes opened and abandoned it all, and is now a former Muslim, which means she's marked for death. But she wrote about, in Europe, if you don't follow this thing, you might not be aware of it. In Europe, the conversation about fundamentalist Islam taking over Europe, quote unquote, Britain, France, etc., witness the recent riots, it's a serious, serious conversation. It's not a back burner, let's talk about this, then forget about a topic. It's forefront. Anyway, she writes, on the cover of its latest edition, The Economist promises to uncover the truth and the lies about, quote, Islam in Europe. The story it presents is, and she's, I'm sorry, this is her description. The story it presents is, for the magazine's readership, a reassuring one. A crisis of two extreme fringes fighting across the sensible middle. But this is also a false framing that betrays the complexity of Islam in Europe. It promises to untangle just when honest understanding is urgently needed. Allow me to explain why. The editors offer a soothing symmetry. On one side, a small minority of Islamic extremists. On the other, a small minority of far-right extremists, like the guys you see in the streets demonstrating in England or talking about the rape gangs or what have you. It's a small minority of far-right extremists. Islam poses no serious danger. That's a quote, declares the accompanying editorial. But Islam and the fear of Islam do. So that's the classic, the thing we need to fear about Islamic fundamentalism is a backlash against Muslims, from The Economist. And Ali writes, both are dangerous, both must be resisted. In this formulation, the vast majority of Muslims and the vast majority of native Europeans are peaceable people caught between two fringes. The task of the responsible commentator is to condemn both fringes with equal force, while warning against the temptation to blame whole communities for the action of its extremists. This is presented as the fair, balanced, and non-paranoid position, making The Economist the sober grown-up in the room who refuses to be drawn into the ugliness of either side. And I'm guessing a lot of folks have heard it so far and think, well, that The Economist seems to have set it up pretty fairly, right? Fringe on one side, fringe on the other. But she goes on. Unfortunately, that symmetry does not reflect reality. And by insisting on it, The Economist puts its elite readers in a box and discourages them from looking beyond it. Consider what would have to be true for the symmetry to hold. There would have to be, on the European far right, a creedal architecture of comparable depth to Islamic scripture and tradition, a body of texts venerated by a fourth of humanity, taught in seminaries across dozens of countries, printed in hundreds of millions of copies, and read by every serious adherent to the faith as an authoritative source of guidance. There is not. The European right has no scripture. It has memes, manifestos, and a handful of self-published books and a scattering of ideologues who cite one another. It has no holy book or equivalent of the Sahih al-Bukhari or the Sahih Muslim Hadiths. It has no equivalent of the four Sunni legal schools. It has no equivalent of a 1,400-year-old tradition. There would have to be a recruitment base of comparable size as well. On the Islamist side, the recruiting field is the young men of a global community of about 2 billion people.

0: of whom the middle classes alone number in the hundreds of millions, all of them potentially reachable through mosques, Quran schools, satellite channels, and university Islamic societies that exist in every European city. On the far right side, the recruiting field is a scattering of subcultures made of football hooligan networks, online gaming communities, and obscure political parties that have never in any European country produced a mass following since the 30s. They are aggressively policed by every European state, security service, employer, and mainstream media outlets. The two recruiting fields are not remotely comparable. And then she gets into the amount of money available for Islamism versus, you know, the English right-winger soccer hooligan types, and how it's ludicrous to even compare them. And there would have to be state power behind both sides. And she gets into the obvious sponsorship in the Middle East of Islamic extremism that doesn't match. So it's a great undressing of that whole, yeah, they're extremist on both sides. And, you know, if we had time, we could get into a piece by Danny Bermawi, who has lived and studied in the Middle East for a long time. And he talks about how your nice Muslim neighbor disarming you from thinking about Islamism as a political movement is crazy. And he says, and this is very provocative, are bad Muslims bad because of Islam? And he says, the answer is yes. You can read much of my work, which proves beyond a shred of doubt that the worst acts committed by Muslims, from the beheading of infidels to lying, rape, exploitation, corruption, dictatorship, the oppression of women, child abuse, and so forth, are rooted in Islamic teachings, not merely in descriptive passages, but in prescriptive ones. Yes, all humans have the capacity for evil. We all have within us the ability to justify unspeakable horrors, but most religions restrain human evil. They set moral boundaries, condemning acts of violence, injustice, and cruelty. Christianity, he goes into, I think we're all fairly familiar with the Christian doctrine on that. Judaism, despite its history of persecution, never formed a doctrine commanding global conquest or the extermination of non-Jews. Islam, however, does the opposite. It commands war against non-Muslims until Islam dominates the world. And he goes into a great deal of detail on that.
1: Well, I've got a question about this.
0: Sure.
1: But I'll hit you with it right after we tell you about NordVPN, which is something that you should get. 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
1: I want to ask about what was going on in France over the weekend, but give me 30 seconds here, non-sports fans, and what is being described by many baseball watchers as one of the great at-bats in recent memory. End of the Brewers-Padres game last night. This is when you get down to the two outs, two strikes, bottom of the ninth, bases loaded, you're behind by one run.
2: Churio, fastball, swing and a miss at 101. Miller deals. Swing and a miss on a fastball, 102 that time, and down to their final strike, the Brewers. The 1-2 pitch. Foul back. He just got a piece of the fastball at 104, the hardest Miller has thrown in this game. Churio hits it.
1: That was one of the biggest eruptions by a crowd I have ever heard, partially because it's a starved for winning a championship Milwaukee Brewers, best record in baseball this year. But you couldn't hear the announcers at all. I've seen so many. I've seen the hometown announcers. I've seen the national announcers. I've seen the away announcers. I've seen videos from fans throughout the stadium. That was one of the most exciting moments I've seen in any sport ever. Very, very good time if you like it. Okay, back to misery.

0: So I was trying to, I didn't try very hard, but I was trying to get a little bit on what the hell was going on in France over the weekend. It got no mainstream news coverage, so it wasn't anywhere there. And every place I went to online reeked a little bit of the exaggeration on the other side of it. So I was trying to figure out what is actually going with the rioting in France over the weekend. Who's rioting and for what reason?
1: Well, it allegedly originally started as a student riot, high school students saying our schools are crappy here in some of the suburbs of Paris. And inadequate teacher resources, blah, blah, blah. But then, as we've seen in the United States, maybe even a righteous protest that turns a little wacky starts drawing lots of different people. And so you've got arson, vandalism, attacks on cops, school personnel, burning vehicles, trash bins, et cetera, et cetera. The government says what began as a legitimate student movement has been infiltrated or exploited by radical activists and has developed into what it calls urban violence. So
0: if you haven't seen the videos, you can't believe it's France. It looks like some war-torn African country.
1: Right. Yeah. So you've got a lot of things in the stew, including France's absolutely miserable financial condition because they've tried socialism and it has bankrupted them, because it always does and always will. And you've got legitimate unhappy students, particularly in some of the heavily immigrant suburbs. And then as things started to get a little violent, all right, what do you do as a radical? Radical Islamist, radical Marxist, whatever. You are going to aid any uprising against the authority that you can see. You're going to add gasoline to the fire, etc. So now it's become a stew of, I want more government benefits. I want Sharia law. I want Karl Marx. I just like to see things burn. They've lost control. And maybe if you are familiar with more specific aspects of it, or you think the balance is more X, Y, or Z, feel free to share that with us.
0: I think I can say this without concern of being wrong, because I'm looking up at Fox and they've got some of the coverage going on in France again, which does not look like France. It looks like, is it Somalia? Where is this? The reason it's not getting mainstream media coverage is they're afraid people might think it's Muslim extremism. So they're just staying away from the story completely.
1: Yes, you've got to dig deep to find anybody even willing to admit that, yeah, that's an ingredient in the stew.
0: Because it's an ingredient, they're not covering it at all.
1: Yeah, yeah. So they're calling it more radical leftist, communist, Trotskyist, but it's always the Red-Green Alliance because they have similar goals. I mean, it's practically a cliche of global politics.
0: Yeah, well, check out some of the videos if you don't take in, you know, sources that are bringing them to you. It's crazy what's going on in France right now.
1: Final thought, and there's a lot more to say about this, but we'll have plenty of time in the next century or so. I think maybe the most damaging concept dynamic in the Western world is the knee-jerk posture of self-hatred, which then breeds the utter unwillingness to call out the evils and excesses of anything else in Western society. That reflexive, look at me, how enlightened I am. I hate myself and my people and my culture. Well, it's literally suicidal.
0: A new poll shows the gap has narrowed greatly between Hilton and Becerra for governor in California? What? Among other things on the way, stay here.
2: Armstrong and Getty.
3: The midterm elections are heating up. Congressional control and President Trump's agenda hang in the balance. Every headline has the potential to shift the odds. According to Kalshi's new midterms hub, Democrats have a 62% chance to control the Senate. And in a key Senate race, James Tallarico is currently trading at 59% to beat Ken Paxton. That means a $100 trade pays out $67 with a win. Is Texas going blue? Republicans cannot take this race for granted, and the stakes, they're high. 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
1: Tennessee tried and failed to execute a woman on death row after injecting her with lethal drugs twice, said the woman. Okay, now do a silly one.
2: Welcome to Monday, a brand new week. Whether you're in an optimistic mood or you feel like you're fastened to a dying animal, I hope you're having a good day. I came across that phrase over the weekend, which I don't know if I'd ever heard before, fastened to a dying animal. From the poem by W.B. Yeats, Sailing to Byzantium, which happens to be where the phrase No Country for Old Men comes from, that poem. Anyway, the reason I bring this up is this. And whatever AI turns out to be, chatbots are here to stay, and I absolutely love the chatbots, and I use them all the time. And this happened to me over the weekend. I don't understand why they flipping have to act like human beings. Joe, you think it's because, you say it's because you think people like it.
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0: you force, what are the 10 best poems of all time? And ChatGPT says, well, if you force me to make a 10 greatest poems list based on reviews and emotional power rather than merely my favorites, here's my shot.
1: What the hell?
0: Why would ChatGPT claim they have a claim he has a favorite poem? This is not just my favorite. This is why are we doing this? What is going on there? That is so flippin' weird. And it oogs me out, but some of you like that? You appreciate it pretending to be your friend. Okay. But can you think of anything more I don't know, despondent than the phrase you're fastened to a dying animal? About, you know, your own aging body. That's what the point of the poem is.
1: Oh, now I get it.
0: I don't know if that's what I need in my life.
1: I think I can think of other ways to describe the phenomenon.
0: Yeah, no kidding.
1: Why you got to be like that, Yates?
0: Huh? Yates, lighten up. Good God.
1: Jeez, the ways.
0: He's kind of interesting, that Yates. I'm learning a little more about him as we're talking about a poem from a couple of weeks ago that we did in a podcast. He was kind of a hardcore lefty romanticist through his whole life, and then later in life he became a big, hey, we need law and order, and we need to deal with what's real, and let's get away from the nonsense of utopias and whatnot, which is pretty interesting.
1: Mm.
0: What do we got coming up in hour four that we can tell people about?
1: No idea.
0: Kick ass. Couple of stories that were in the news over the weekend that get, well, how about this? We'll do a deep dive into the midterms. No, we won't. A couple of stories that were in the news over the weekend, what's going on with the war in Iran. They're in serious trouble. Their own government put out a statement on how they're into some of the worst times that they've ever had in Iranian history, economically, in the history of the Republic.
1: And can somebody please explain what the hell's going on with that alleged attack on the British airbase?
0: No
1: kidding. The facts just don't fit.
0: What a mystery. If you miss it, get the podcast, Armstrong and Getty On Demand.
2: Armstrong and Getty.
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8: News this hour from Town Hall, I'm John Scott. On the road, President Trump visited Deep Red, Nebraska for another rally ahead of the midterm elections, less than 30 days away now. The president touting Senator Pete Ricketts.
9: He's a great man. He's a great, very, he's respected by everybody. And there's no games. He's respected by everybody down there.
8: And the president told the crowd their high gas and diesel prices will come down very soon.
9: Last week, at my request, European nations agreed to release massive amounts of diesel fuel from their reserves. They have tremendous diesel fuel. Diesel's a big thing over there. We have a good relationship, and they're releasing it as we speak. Prices are all going down. Prices are all going way down, but they really are going to plummet as soon as that war ends.
8: President Trump speaking in Grand Island. Following a record overseas deployment, the USS Abraham Lincoln expected to arrive home Thursday.
10: There are about 5,000 sailors on board. The Navy says the crew played a critical role during its deployment in the Middle East, which lasted more than 286 days without a port stop. There are rumors that President Trump will be in San Diego for the return of the vessel, but that is not yet confirmed by the White House.
8: That's Rich Thomason reporting. The Trump administration announcing new additions to hospital price transparency regulations enacted during his first term. They're aimed to making

0: pricing data more acceptable for patients. It builds on a federal rule that requires hospitals to publish their prices in a file so patients can find and compare the cost of services beforehand. White House officials also announcing plans to reveal a pricing framework for prescription drugs. An area of low pressure in the Gulf has a 70% chance of for tropical development. Its odds of becoming a tropical storm rise towards the end of the week. Heavy rain could impact millions in Louisiana, Mississippi, Alabama, and Florida. More on these stories from townhall.com.
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0: A new CDC-led study shows most people with the flu stop isolating when they are still likely contagious.
3: The study says most people with the flu end their isolation 4 days after symptoms begin when they still are at their most viral. Researchers stress the importance of post-isolation precautions like hand washing, improving indoor air quality, and cleaning high-touch surfaces. CDC guidelines say people can end isolation when their symptoms have been improving for 24 hours without fever-reducing medication. I'm Lisa Carton.
0: Washington State Ferries had 72% of service shut down on Monday because essential crew calling in sick. 13 of 18 ferries were left at the docks. Governor Bob Ferguson said he talked with union leadership and said he's open to discussing the issues, but shutting down service was not acceptable. He said he expects every vessel to be on its route on Tuesday. News and analysis at townhall.com. Data center developers are on a PR offensive in Texas.
4: The public relations pushback does not appear to be swaying their opponents, who put a spotlight on their use of natural resources. 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
5: Our charming small Texas towns, surrounded by beautiful expansive open land, is falling victim to these water-hungry facilities.
4: A new report shows that data center companies in Texas alone have donated or invested more than $343 million across the state. I'm Jennifer Kuiper.
0: President Trump says AI data centers can bring jobs and investment while helping America compete with China. He says developers, not households, should pay for the power and grid upgrades they need. Former American Idol contestant Caleb Flynn, sentenced for the killing of his wife, Ashley Flynn. He was sentenced to life in prison without the possibility of parole after a jury convicted him of aggravated

0: after a jury convicted him of aggravated murder and other charges. More on these stories at townhall.com.
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7: We are Red Eye Radio. He is Eric Harley, and I'm Gary McNamara. So, what happened to me yesterday is, you know, normal stuff. In fact, I was getting ready. It delayed me going out and putting the fire ant killer on my lawn.
8: All right.
7: Because we've got so much rain and the temperature's cooled down, the fire ant's going to be all over the place in the next couple of days.
8: Mm-hmm.
7: So I like to prevent that on my lawn. And so I was getting ready to do that. And of course, YouTube is on. And as you and I both do, we pay, what is it, $13, $14 a month not to get the commercials on YouTube, which makes it a completely different experience.
8: Yeah.
7: Because it's not, commercials aren't cutting right in the middle of something.
8: Mm-hmm.
7: And so it's great. So what comes on yesterday, which captures my attention, and I probably watched 2.5 hours of different cases, and it just came up in random shuffle, the first one, and I started watching it. And it was people in court, and a lot of it's minor, like traffic infractions or whatever.
8: Mm-hmm.
7: And a lot of it was in Ohio, and I think there must be a group of people. And it's the judges who face these people who say that the court has no authority over them. And it was like Tucker Carlson. That's what I thought of. I go, this is like Tucker Carlson trying to argue that the Nazis wouldn't have taken over all of Europe. And so England shouldn't have got involved in it, as he was talking the other day.
8: Mm-hmm.
7: Really, because there's an arrogance, there's a certainty in all of their BS. And
8: yeah.
7: I found it.
8: Like the debate is over and they've won the debate.
7: Yes.
8: Much like the DSA.
7: Yes. Yeah, exactly. But I'm like, oh my God, this is like watching Tucker Carlson. You know, and then when they don't have the answer, and then when the judge finally confronts them, they change the topic to something else.
8: Mm-hmm.
7: It's like, no, we're on this. You don't get to do that in my court. Answer this question. And they won't. They moved. No, but you don't understand, because it's like, I understand. But the best part was that this one judge, this guy had I can't even give you an example of who I can compare this judge to for the patience that this judge had.
8: Mm.
7: And, you know, the people would be talking, you know, as the prosecutor's talking, because they're all defending themselves.
8: Mm.
7: You know, they don't want a lawyer because a lawyer is part of the system.
8: Mm-hmm.
7: And so they're talking, and he's just continuing, and the prosecutor continues. And at the end, finds him guilty of contempt of court, of course, because, you know, they're the one person contempt of court. And then goes through an entire explanation as to exactly how the system works and why it works, and does it in a right at person listening goes, no, please, you know, stop talking.

0: and continues it and goes through. This is how the system runs. The entire legal system, in less than probably 3 minutes, he goes through and talks about that law comes from the elected representatives of the people and where the Constitution comes from. And the fact that what you're reading on the internet is incorrect. This is how it works. Now, another judge didn't put up with it. The person just is talking, goes, I told you to be quiet. And then he goes, don't smirk at me like that. Don't, one more smile like that, 30 days. He smiles and goes, 30 days. And then the guy comes back again.
1: What are you in for? Smiling.
0: the guy comes back again and sits there and starts yapping off. He goes, okay, back to jail. Like, he didn't even get it. It was like, if you don't, you've already been through it. You've got 30 days. I've told you. You must act this way. If you don't, well, that shows that the court, you know, doesn't represent the people because of common law, blah, blah, blah, blah, blah, blah, blah, blah. That's their evidence, because they do what none of us would ever do in court to a judge and figure if they can't be in contempt of court, then the justice system is unfair.
1: Mm-hmm.
0: And of course, what they're trying to do is delay and stall and do whatever.
1: Yeah.
0: Right. But the best part was the entire, which took me into roaring laughter. This one guy who was really just by the time I got like to the third judge, I'm like, look, could you give them the death penalty, please? Just get
1: judged. Well, if they move the case to Texas, there's a pretty good chance of that.
0: Jaywalking?
1: Okay.
0: They were so obnoxious, and finally the judge says, listen, Mr. Magoo, that was the guy's name, Mr. Magoo. I lost it at that point.
1: The guy's name was Magoo? The
0: guy's real name was Magoo, yeah. He goes, listen, Mr. Magoo.
1: He wasn't in court to legally change his name? Because I would have been years ago.
0: It was another guy. This one guy said, is this your name? No. My name is, and it was his name, Living Person.
1: Smedley Bolivar.
0: I mean, it was just, what? It's like, you know, Gary McNamara, Living Person. So you're Gary McNamara. No, you have the wrong name. My name is Gary McNamara, Living Person. Well, could you present evidence, of that? I can't, because you've got me in jail for contempt of court.
1: It's like the time when one of my vehicles I owned in the past, and it actually asked me, how would you like for me to refer to you? You know, so you could say your first name, you could say Mr. Harley in my case, and I said, my lord, joking. And then I was...
0: No way, really?
1: Yeah. And so then I was with my sister or somebody, and we were traveling, and I asked it a question, and it said, yes, how can I help you, my lord? It remembered after all that time, and I had forgotten completely. And I was like, did it just call me my lord? Oh, yeah, that little joke. Yeah,
0: That's fantastic.
1: The courtrooms... There are some of those little traffic things. You know, this really all comes from, I guess, going back to Wapner, right? And then Judge Judy and everything else. But our interest in weird court cases of people, you know, doing things that you probably shouldn't be doing in court, or things you probably shouldn't have done to get into court. And then there's the other, that one judge, and I forget his name. But he's always nice to people.
0: The guy from Rhode Island?
1: Yeah.
0: He died. He just died.
1: Yeah. He just passed away. Yeah. I think we talked about it then. Yeah. And, you know, and his videos are just great, you know. And it's like, he's the one guy, you know, I'm a single dad. And what's his name, Ron? Frank Caprio. Yeah. So, but a great demeanor. And a lot of these things were, you know, parking ticket kind of things. And there was, you know, the one that I think there was a single dad, and he said, you know, my car broke down and I ended up having to walk, and I was late for my first court date or something like that. And he goes, you know what, we're gonna dismiss this, we're gonna consider it paid, or your fine is $1 or whatever, right. You know. And then he moved on. But it's always interesting when you get when it's the other way around, and the people who have played

0: the system or think that they're playing the system. Watched a documentary the other day on Netflix called The Widower. This guy played the system. Four of his six wives ended up deceased, as in dead. And then he's accused of killing a couple of them, including his last wife. And the way that he would play the system, one wife that passed away, he blamed it on the hospital, sued the hospital, actually got a payout. He got a settlement from the hospital. So everybody, you know, all the other witnesses that were basically against him were saying, this guy is just making money hand over fist because he takes out a life insurance policy. The wife somehow ends up dead. And then he's accused of killing at least two of those four. But one of the things that he would do is he would get a lawyer. They would go through the process, which takes a long time. And then right at the end, he would fire the lawyer, which delays the process another 2 years. And it was watching this guy play the system. I mean, it was wild. It was like watching the head of a mob family do what they do in a movie. Because you wouldn't believe this story otherwise. I've never seen anybody play the system like this, according to this documentary. And it really came from a guy who was a producer on Dateline that followed it, you know, until I guess after he was on Dateline, and then he wanted to follow up with the end of it. And he put together this documentary. And I thought to myself, you know, there are people out there that, quite frankly, are pretty stupid. This guy was, I don't know how he knew the system, but he faced the death penalty twice. He's now serving life in prison, but he faced the death penalty twice and beat the death penalty both times. But finally, in the end, it caught up with him. And it was just unreal how this guy was playing the system. And, you know, I kind of expected that from Brian Koberger, who killed the Idaho University students. Mm-hmm. And, or who was convicted of doing that. And he, you know, there was just that smug attitude that he had in court. We saw this from Luigi, the man accused of killing Brian Thompson. You know, the smile in the courtroom. These people think that they won, or they think they're heroes. Because the left, in the case of Luigi, made Luigi a hero.
1: Just to note, Koberger pleaded guilty. He wasn't found guilty.
0: Yeah. Right, yeah. Yes. And so, which is effectively the same thing.
1: Right.
0: Yes. And so he was convicted, and I think that's the word I use or meant to use. So he's convicted of killing them. And the reason he's convicted is because of the overwhelming evidence. The reason he did the plea deal is because there was really no way around it. There was no way around the DNA evidence, you know, and there were a lot of frustrating moves along that way, but he just had this attitude throughout the entire thing that he was smarter than anybody else in the courtroom.
1: Bundy had that.
0: Yeah. Oh, Bundy.
1: You remember Bundy
0: coming out of the elevator in with the prosecutor?
1: Yeah.
0: They were escorting him and transporting him, I don't know, I guess to court or from court, I forget. And he comes out and he just takes over. He commandeers basically the entire press conference. He just, I mean, it was unbelievable.
1: And all the way,
0: Zac Efron played him in a movie on Netflix and did a pretty incredible job at doing it. Jim Parsons from Big Bang Theory played the prosecutor. And it was pretty incredible. But if you want to see, I always like the documentary better. Mm-hmm. When you can see the real footage, when they include the real footage. Because the documentary will remind you of how, you know, smug these people were, how arrogant they were, how evil they were in the things that they were finally convicted of doing.
1: Remember the death row interview when he talked to forgot which evangelist it was.
0: Mm.
1: I just can't. I got mind blank here. Mm. And we told him.

0: that, you know, he did it because of pornography.
1: Mm. Yeah, so, yeah.
0: No, shut up.
1: Yeah. Yeah, no.
0: I'll never forget with that, you know, when that was like, blame everything, but,
2: right.
0: You know, but me. And,
1: yeah.
0: But you think about it, I mean, you know, that was unbelievable when he was, again, representing himself in court.
1: Oh, my gosh.
0: And confronting the witnesses. Yeah. And that was some of the most bizarre, with an incredible confidence,
1: yeah,
0: you know, that he was going to win. And right. It's like, you're not going to win.
1: Right.
0: One wonders if that would have happened with what we have with DNA technology today.
1: Yeah.
0: Whether he would have done that or just pleaded guilty.
1: Right, yeah.
0: Because that's the point now with DNA. You can't beat it.
1: Well, you know, with Brian Koberger, they found it through 23andMe or one of the ancestry sites.
0: Yeah.
1: And it was a relative that basically, and it wasn't his DNA they found at his father's house. When he had gone back to his father's house, his father drove, and they drove back to his father's house, and he was there. It's actually his father's DNA that they got out of the trash there at that house. But that matched and showed it to be the paternal DNA of a paternal line of the DNA that was found at the scene, which could only be Brian Koberg. And that was it. That was the death knell.
0: That's considered now, and it wasn't even probably 10 years ago, but it's considered legit science now.
1: Oh, yeah. No, there are the DNA, if you think about how many people they have in a lab right now that are part of the investigation, there are specialists that work in DNA that work through companies like 23andMe and everything else. So if they find it, it could be a cousin. It could be, in this case, a father. It could be, you know, a number of people that aren't you, if you're the killer, that leads to finding the information they need to connect the killer to the crime. And I think it's certainly great technology and has changed everything when it comes to investigations.
0: We are Red Eye Radio.
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0: We are Red Eye Radio. He is Eric Carlin. I'm Gary McNamara. Good morning. Evangelist, author, and psychologist James Dobson who did the interview with Ted Bundy.
1: Yeah.
0: Before he was on the day he was executed, by the way.
1: Mm-hmm.
0: Same day the death row interview. And, you know, Dobson also was playing basketball with Pete Maravich, Pistol Pete, when he died.
1: Mm.
0: They were playing together, I think, at a church gym or something.
1: Mm.
0: So, yeah, you saw Jim Baker died.
1: Yeah, yeah.
0: Evangelist Jim Baker, 86.
1: Right.
0: You know, he probably had the evangelist comeback of the century. You could still see him on. Was it recently or was it? Are they still playing the repeats of the other guy? Who's the other guy? I can't think of the other guy's name.
1: Mm.
0: Oh, I got mine blank here. But he came back. I mean, he used to promote basically prosperity theology. He called it.
1: Mm-hmm. Right.
0: And then he became really into the whole survivalist mentality and the end of days and the world. So he sold survivalist products.
1: Yeah.
0: I mean, it's just like this guy just reinvented himself over and over again. And a lot of people may be too young, but when him and Tammy Faye were together, I mean, it was like a televangelist sideshow at a circus.
1: It almost didn't seem real. It almost seemed like you were watching a TV show.
0: Like it was.
1: Except TV shows don't have that much makeup.
0: Like it was an SNL bit.
1: Yeah. No, it really was.
0: And then he went to prison, like, for, what, 5 years, six years, something like that?
1: Tammy Faye passed away back in 2007.
0: Yeah.
1: But when they were on together, it seemed like a television show or a movie.
0: Oh.

0: SRN News, I'm John Scott. Vice President Vance rallying in Alaska ahead of the midterms. Vance was in Fairbanks on Monday for Senator Dan Sullivan, a Republican locked in a tight re-election campaign. He said Democrats are obsessed with the state in this cycle, seeing the last frontier as their last best hope to take America in a far-left direction. An area of low pressure in the Gulf has a 70% chance for tropical development. According to the National Hurricane Center, the system is in the southwestern part of the Gulf and has a small chance of developing over the next 2 days, a better chance towards the end of the week. Heavy rain and flooding could impact millions in Louisiana, Mississippi, Alabama, and Florida. The Falcons destroyed the Saints 45-24 on Monday Night Football to close out Week 4 from the Big Easy. Week 5 kicks off with a showdown in the Lone Star State, the Cowboys and the Buccaneers. This is SRN News.
1: The following is...
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1: And he is Eric Carley, and I'm Gary McNamara. 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Mm. All right, here we are, October 6th.
2: Yeah.
1: Election day not far away.
2: Nope.
1: Less than a month.
2: Yep.
1: Interesting just, you know, watching all the analysis on it. Real Clear Politics, and they're talking about, you know, all the variables that go into this, and the part of the MAGA base that's furious at Trump for going into Iran.
2: Mm-hmm.
1: That, you know, when they look at Doge, what really came out of it, you know, the promises that the president made, prices, everything else, and talking about the fact that, you know, he's out there and the rallies look good, and people are cheering, as we know, though, because we saw it in 2020. It doesn't matter how big your rallies are.
2: Yeah.
1: Right. You can still lose an election.
2: Right.
1: But, you know, we've gone through the specifics of what will hurt with independence. But it is an interesting point that if MAGA is disappointed, whatever MAGA is today, and you and I months ago said this, whatever MAGA is today, because remember, you had

0: Trump supporters had said, I'm more MAGA than Trump is. Mm-hmm. We're trying to make the case that Trump was no longer MAGA and they're MAGA. I never forget you saying, well, Trump is MAGA because he came up with it. So yeah. wherever he goes, you know, you and I've talked about the things that, for example, disappointed people. We never thought. Now, I thought that if he went in, and we said in February, if this thing isn't over in a month or two, you got problems.
1: Yeah.
0: You better be sure that you do it. And then when he backed off, we just said, well, he knows this is going to continue on and on and on and on because he didn't take out layer after layer after layer after layer after layer of the leadership and government in control of Iran.
1: Yeah.
0: And as we know, the new philosophy is, and I believe it's working, is to basically choke them off. But the choke them off after war means that the war continues in the minds of the American public, and especially people who believed you would not be involved in a forever war. Now, that is stupid to begin with. I mean, I don't know the last forever war. That we've been involved with, even though you can make the case that if there's ever going to be a forever war, it's going to be with Islamic radicals.
1: Yeah.
0: You know, so you can actually make that point politically that it's been going on. You can at least make the point to the American people that it's a half a century long.
1: Yeah.
0: Maybe even longer. But you can make, you know, that particular case. But there's a lot of people that voted for him that are furious.
1: Mm-hmm.
0: That are furious that, you know, that he did that. You know, when you look at the conservative base of Trump support, whether that's MAGA or not, I don't know. You know, the people that voted for Trump three times believing he would be more conservative. You know, the tariffs, and we don't mean targeted tariffs at people that are treating us unfairly.
1: Mm-hmm.
0: It's the fact that most conservatives don't buy the fake trade war or the fake allegations of the trade war against Canada.
1: Right.
0: They just don't buy it. And they don't buy it because they know conservatives aren't stupid. They know Trump did the USMCA deal. He did the deal. Everything involving trade between the United States and Canada that Trump has criticized came under his watch in the first term.
1: Mm-hmm.
0: Everything.
1: Mm-hmm.
0: And if people say, well, this wasn't a part of NAFTA, well, Trump chose to make it not a part of not NAFTA, USMCA. And we said it at the time. Once we went over USMCA, it really wasn't that much different than NAFTA.
1: Right.
0: And we said, well, that's fine. It could have been a lot worse. So, okay, let's go with, you know, NAFTA, and with USMCA, and if he wishes and his MAGA base is convinced that it was completely different than NAFTA, well, fine, but it wasn't much different than NAFTA.
1: No.
0: And I believe he realized it afterwards that it didn't contain the tariffs, or he just politically said we can't pass it and then regretted it later on. But everything with Canada was on him. So you can look at that and say that also ticked off a lot of conservatives. Because the question is, forget about independence, will the base come out to vote for him? Well, I voted for him three times. I wouldn't consider myself the base of any political party, unless you're a political party that always promotes conservative ideas. But I do vote exclusively Republican, and I only vote in Republican primaries, even though I guess I'm technically an independent in the state of Texas.
1: Right.
0: Who are these people that aren't going to go out to vote against the Democrats? As you have said, and I believe you're correct on this, anything that the Republicans are doing is correctable. Anything the Democrats are doing is pure insanity and is not correctable, and there is nobody in the party that wishes to change it or make it correctable. And
1: you know,
0: so
1: we watched the Republican Party go further left for years, but it's still fixable. And one example of that, by the way, I would say is, and this was the mark for me, the threshold, and that was the convention in 24.

0: because it seemed like, all right, we're ushering out the establishment Republicans, and there's going to be a new age of Republicans going forward. And that's who you saw on that stage. And they talked about ideas that that appealed to conservatives. And I thought, all right, here we go. Maybe here's the correction. Now, it turned out to be short-lived because now we're at the midterm and it's all over the place. But it's still fixable. What you see with the left is a culture that is deeply embedded, part of the DNA of these individuals, that will not change. It will only get worse. It will progress, if you want to call it progressing. It will go even further each and every time. Because if they lose, then their belief is we're not being radical enough. And you might say to yourself, and Gary, you've said it a couple of times, you know, at some point they're going to have to turn things around. They're going to have to realize that they've got to change. And that was years ago that you started saying that. And of course, no, because their mindset says that, and we know this now, no, we're just not getting our message out properly, or we're not intimidating enough people, which is really their MO, into going along with what we're doing, because they need to be as radical as we are, more radical than we are. They need to, again, silence its violence, get up and lead the pack just like anybody else. They expect that of everyone. Everyone has to be on the front lines. And if you don't believe that, again, you can ask Ed Sheeran. You can ask any of the celebrities right. who have been marginalized. You can ask any of the members of Congress who were on the left. You know, AOC thinks, well, oh, my gosh, the door's open in 28. And right. I can march right in. Keep in mind, at some point, if you're on the left, you're going to be the oppressor.
1: My point more is directed at Republicans.
0: Mm-hmm.
1: Because it's like what I saw yesterday from a lot of the panel discussions and online is, it will the MAGA base come out and support Trump? And I'm thinking to myself, well, then you're really not MAGA or conservative or just wishing to connect the dots of and a critical thinker of politics if you're ignoring the damage that Democrats say they wish to do.
0: That was my whole point.
1: Right.
0: This is where we are, because the left is only going to keep going in that direction. So if you're going to sit at home and sit this one out, then you're okay with them doing that.
1: But then again, you and I never sit it out.
0: No.
1: I vote in every single...
0: I can't.
1: I vote in every single election that I can. I mean, there's been a couple of local elections that... Remember, you know what election I missed?
0: Mm.
1: I don't even know how I missed it.
0: Mm.
1: Is when they, in my local town, this goes back to 2019, when the city that I live in had a thing to make basically liquor stores legal.
0: Mm.
1: And I'm like, how did I miss that?
0: Mm.
1: Yeah. How did I miss that? And all of a sudden, I mean, driving through my town, because we were in it was a dry town. Then about 20 years ago, they allowed, you know, beer and wine in stores.
0: Yeah.
1: And you know, and then you still had at that point, remember, you had a, if you went to a bar, you had to have a, you know, they were all private clubs. You had to get a
0: right.
1: membership, whatever.
0: Mm-hmm.
1: And that changed it all, you know, back then. Then they had liquor stores. I can still remember driving. I go, that looks like the outline of a liquor store, you know, the decorations. And all of a sudden, look, I'm like, what's going on here?
0: Mm-hmm.
1: And I somehow, I don't know, but other than that, you know, the one on liquor, I won't miss the pot one.
0: Uh-huh.
1: No, there's no pot vote locally, but you never have. There's never an excitement level that I don't go and vote for the least of the two evils.
0: Yeah.
1: And by far, the Republicans by far are the least of the two evils.
0: Yeah.
1: Anything that they're doing that I believe is incorrect can be fixed. But I still think it's interesting because was it National Review? Was it Michael Brendan Doherty's column, Let Them Eat Aggregates, basically about, you know, the Trump administration out there. The economy is great. The economy is great. We don't see how people don't know the economy is great. We're not doing a great job talking about the economy.

0: economy is great, while Trump says, and they mention here, while Trump said affordability is a hoax, J.D. Vance is out there saying it's not a hoax. We've got to focus on, you know, the affordability. And we know the president, you know, with you did with diesel prices, the red dye diesel yesterday.
1: Mm-hmm.
0: You know, we know. Oh, did you know? I missed it last week. You know, the whole thing about not selling diesel, you know, not letting us export diesel.
1: Mm-hmm.
0: And everybody was cheering, yeah, yeah, go Trump. And we said, no, wrong move.
1: Mm-hmm.
0: Wrong move. Don't do that.
1: Right.
0: They're not doing it.
1: Yeah, they pulled back.
0: They pulled back.
1: Right. Yeah, the state of Texas moved on the red dye diesel last week. That, for those that don't know, it's off-road diesel. And it's designed, in fact, the red dye is put in there so that authorities can tell if someone's, if a trucking company is trying to get away with not paying taxes. You don't pay the federal or state taxes. I don't know which states might have a red dye tax, state tax, but in Texas we do, and they've exempted it in Texas. But they're looking at this going, because in Texas, when you're seeing in Texas in upwards of $6 a gallon for diesel, now most of that, the overwhelming majority of that, is passed on to the consumer through a fuel surcharge. But if you're a smaller operation, an owner-operator that's out there hauling freight, and it's and the prices are going up, and you get a contract, you get a load, you book a load, and you set your fuel surcharge, and then all along the way, fuel costs start going up. You've already set that fuel surcharge. You might be eating it, and I've seen a few that I know of these smaller operations. These are independent business owners that can't get through it because of the fluctuation and the volatility in these diesel prices. And but for the most part, on the other side of that, when you do get the fuel surcharge, that means you're passing it on to the consumer. You're passing it on to the shippers, the receivers, and all of that is going on to the cost of that product that we end up buying. There has to be a remedy here. Something has to happen. And I don't know when that's going to give, but when we're seeing $6 a gallon for diesel in Texas, it is not a red diesel, but a red flag.
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10: Gary McNamara. Yes, I mean, that's when I was watching that yesterday. I still think that the biggest problem for Republicans is independents, losing independents.
11: Yeah, sure,
10: you know,
11: sure.
10: And I think the best thing for Republicans is the insanity of the Democrat Party. But I'm, you know, like I said, I'm an independent. I've voted exclusively Republican, except for one race about 35 years ago, which the Republican street superintendent locally had committed a crime, and there was only one person left, and I actually knew them. They were running the opposite side, mm-hmm. but they were actually conservative for the highway department. Yeah. But other than that, I voted exclusively in Republican primaries and for Republican candidates. But when they talk about, well, the MAGA base is not going to vote, well, then how MAGA or Republican are you?
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6: This hour from Town Hall, I'm John Scott. Vice President Vance rallying in Alaska ahead of the midterms.
7: The Democrats are obsessed with this state this cycle. AOC and Kamala Harris and the rest of them, they see the last frontier as their last best hope to take America in a far left direction.
6: Vance was in Fairbanks on Monday for Senator Dan Sullivan, a Republican locked in a close re-election campaign. The vice president also called Sullivan's challenger, Democrat Mary Peltola, a failure. President Trump visits Deep Red, Nebraska for another rally ahead of the November election.
8: But with your support, just 29 days from now, Nebraska is going to defeat the radical left Democrats once again. November 3rd, we're going to send Pete Ricketts back to the United States Senate.
6: The president in Grand Island, Nebraska, rallying for Senator Ricketts and other Republicans. He warned against giving Democrats control, calling the midterms less than 30 days away now, among the most important ever. Conservatives say President Trump was right, and the media are doing an about-face on the Strait of Hormuz.
9: They argue that media outlets initially portrayed Iran as gaining control over the Strait of Hormuz during the ongoing war, criticizing President Trump's strategy, but recent reports show oil exports from the Persian Gulf have rebounded to pre-war levels, while Iran's exports have plummeted to zero due to U.S. blockades. This shift validates the commander-in-chief's approach, crippling Iran's economy and leverage, prompting a quiet media reversal without direct credit to the president. Ron Taylor reporting.
6: Monday Night Football at the Superdome. The Atlanta Falcons beat the New Orleans Saints, the final 45-24. More on these stories from townhall.com.
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1: California may require a kill switch to quickly shut down dangerous AI. However, deciding when to use a switch, that's complicated.
2: Experts warn that some AI models might act differently if they know they're being tested for problems, even pretending to be less capable to avoid shutdown. This could make it harder to spot real problems before it's too late. Researchers will have to think about how to watch over AI systems, how fast they can catch issues, and how quickly they can shut them down if needed. There's also concern that advanced AI could potentially block or disable a shutdown system. Governor Newsom has appointed a panel of experts to advise on AI safety and kill switches. I'm Dina Kodiak.
1: Fall allergies and cold season upon us. Health experts say it could be tough sometimes to tell the difference. If you usually sneeze and have a runny nose and itchy eyes in the fall, it's likely allergies. However, a cold means symptoms usually only last about a week or two. Use it, townhall.com. Dennis Hastert, who served as House Speaker from 1999 to 2007, passing away at the age of 84, the Republican became the highest-ranking elected U.S. official to ever serve a prison sentence in 2016. He was sentenced to 15 months after being convicted over hush money payments made to cover up his sexual abuse of teenage boys. That was during his time as a high school wrestling coach. In health news, research shows having some walnuts at dinner time could improve your sleep.
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4: Yo, he is Eric Carly, and I'm Gary McNamara. Good morning. Thank you for being here this morning.
5: Yeah, thank you.
4: As always.
5: Yeah, thanks a lot.
4: You know, as we were having a chat on, you know, of course, the midterm election and the challenges. And one of the things I saw yesterday, and I just saw a number of different articles on it, and I've really seen it over the last, you know, 6 months, but it was is the base not going to turn out for Trump? I view it more as an independent problem, not a base problem. But yeah, if the base isn't going to show up, I'm like, what? You know what are you about? If the base, if 10 or 15% or 20% of the base isn't going to show up for Trump, why do you vote? What's the purpose? You have to look at what the Democrats would do if they get in power, which is completely and totally unacceptable. And as you've said, and I'm so glad you put it the way you put it, where you said, look, what the Republicans are doing, the problems they have are all fixable. Yeah. With the Democrats, they've just gone bat soup crazy. They wish to destroy the Constitution.
5: Right.
4: And they admit it.
5: Right.
4: And so when you see that, you're just like, whoa, anything the Republicans are doing that we disagree with is definitely fixable.
5: Well, and one of the clear signs of that is that when you see Republican lawmakers go back and forth and they talk about things, okay, we need to do this, it's on the issues for the most part. The overwhelming majority of those conversations or on bills, or on the issues, on what needs to happen, what they need to do for the people. When you look at the left, that's not going on within the party. Now, there are some people who are attached to the party who are not in office that talk about how crazy the left has gone. Bill Maher, James Carville, Rahm Emanuel, all these people that are not officially attached to the party but are on the left that have talked about how about too crazy the left is. And they want the left to come around, but that's not going to happen. So the clear difference is that you see the Republicans talking about, no, we need to do this, and it's, you know, the back and forth within the party. And the latest, I think you can look at what's going on between Ted Cruz and Vance. So on the left, you're not seeing any of that. You're not seeing anyone's. Oh, hold on. Fetterman is the closest you'll get. The guy in the hoodie and right, basketball shorts.
4: Right.
5: Is the sane one, the most sane one. And who would have known when we first started going at him after what he was wearing that he would end up being the one who would make more sense than any other, and it's all relative, again, listen to what I'm saying, make more sense than any other Democrat on Capitol Hill. But you don't see that big back and forth within their party, and the reason you don't

0: is because the radicals lead the party, and they and the others that are not radicals, and maybe with the exception of Fetterman, then they or they're not outspoken radicals. They're actually radicals, and the ones that, you know, Schumer's a radical. Obama's a radical. These are the people who built this whole thing. Even the ones on the outside, Carville, Bill Maher, anybody who had any influence along the way, Rahm Emanuel, who are now saying, no, you've gone too far. You were part of building this. You were part of the indoctrination and the reforming of the very DNA, the base of this entire radical movement. It is not going to change. It is not fixable because, A, they don't want to fix it. They don't believe anything is broken. And B, they believe long-term it's going to work if they can just get the mob out and force people to go their way.
1: I still think that most Republicans Republican, moderate, conservative to conservative hold the opinion that we hold, that I'm going to go out and vote for the Republicans even if I have to hold my nose.
0: Yeah.
1: Even if I don't like it, I'm going to do it.
0: Right.
1: I think the problem is always the populist Republican who isn't really a true conservative, or the populist independent who really isn't a true, you know, Republican conservative.
0: Right.
1: You know, that's the problem. You know, that's the problem that you that you have, because the biggest problem, the biggest mistake this administration has made has been, which is the party, because the party hasn't challenged him.
0: Right.
1: Is, of course, economics. I was reading here, I was talking about the article I was reading, the piece from Michael Brendan Doherty on Let Them Eat Aggregates, talking about, you know, and I don't necessarily agree that it's the same thing, but he brings up the whole thing. Remember the Turning Point USA spokesperson posted that one of his college students said a burrito shouldn't cost $20. Mm-hmm. And he says this kicked off a flurry of controversy. Why was a burrito $20? When you're ordering it from why was a burrito $20? Were you ordering it from DoorDash? Joel Berry of the Babylon Bee posted that his wife could make burritos for a whole family of four for less than half the price. Mark Thiessen of the American Enterprise Institute argued that when he was in college, he economized and didn't whine about it. Ben Shapiro said that a $20 burrito, if you weren't rich, meant that you were doing your life wrong. You shouldn't be buying a $20 burrito. He writes here, it was a stunning reprise of the Jimmy Carter years. When energy prices soared and then controls led to supply shocks, President Carter advised Americans to turn down their thermostats to 55 degrees at night. He also suggested carpooling. The main line of conservative attack was that Carter's policies were failing and that he was effectively criticizing the spending habits of the American people instead. The argument was Carter was preaching austerity because a new class of regulators and intellectuals were comfortable telling others to live with less. In other words, Carter was telling people they were doing life wrong and should move their lifestyles back to a lower standard of living. When the people are telling you that they believe prices are a political problem and have political causes, they don't want political figures to change the topic to home economics and learning to live with less. Let their parents, pastors, or financial advisors tell them how to, you know, economize. And then he talks about he said, in a normal election, the president is not entirely responsible for gas prices. But this time it's different. The resumption of the war with Iran earlier this year was predicated on the belief that a satisfying result would be achieved quickly with minimal disruption. Instead, we've had what others long predicted, a fight over the Strait of Hormuz that led directly to energy shocks. In an American economy where everything is shipped on trucks, that means price hikes. The administration itself is divided. Trump has called affordability a hoax. Meanwhile, J.D. Vance last week said it was tone-deaf Republicans telling people to shut up if they're angry about $20 burritos. I don't think the burrito thing is the same as what was going on during the Carter administration.
0: No, it isn't.
1: Because it is, you know, it isn't. The thing is, when you use that, it's not normal to have a $20 burrito.
0: Right.
1: $5 burrito, yeah.
0: People will pay it on DoorDash, but there are so many moving parts in that equation,
1: right,
0: of what you're paying for. You're not paying for $20 for the burrito. You're paying

0: for the convenience of having a burrito brought to your door.
1: Right. So that $20 is not. So I disagree with making that the same as what was going on during the Carter administration.
0: Yeah.
1: Because I am fortunate enough to be of age where I do remember what was going on during the Carter administration. I remember.
0: Yeah.
1: The odd even days. I worked full service at a gas station and had lines of cars as far as the eye could see trying to get gasoline.
0: Mm-hmm. Mm-hmm.
1: You know, I remember all this stuff. I remember what was going on. I remember the, oh, God, what did they call the speech that he made?
0: Malay speech.
1: The Malay speech. God, mm-hmm. I hated that. Mm-hmm. I hated it back then.
0: Yeah.
1: I really hated it back then. By the way, I want people to know, because people look back, must have been horrible in the you know, the late 70s when that was going on.
0: Right. And we had disco. So, I mean, that made it worse.
1: Well, yeah, but punk was coming in.
0: I didn't like punk.
1: By the late...
0: That made it worse for me in two ways. I hated
1: punk
0: because it was fake.
1: How about some punk disco?
0: It was like... That would be my nightmare. Grunge punk disco would probably end me. But it,
1: Shake.
0: Yeah.
1: My baseball bat in your face.
0: Well, it was like, we're going against the system. Yeah, but you're all dressing alike. You know what I mean? It's the same thing with grunge. Yeah, well, we don't like the system anymore. Yeah, but you're all wearing flannel shirts, shorts, and boots.
1: And so, I was, you know, at that point, I was in radio for a short time, then got out and was a machinist.
0: Mm-hmm.
1: And did that really till 82 when I got back into radio.
0: Yeah.
1: And all that time, even though I knew the news was bad, you know, when you see the beginning, I hate the beginning of Miracle.
0: Oh, yeah, the movie Miracle.
1: I love the movie. It's a
0: great movie. But that Malay speech.
1: The big thing about the Malay, you know, the Malay speech and everything's so bad and everybody. I wasn't bummed out at all.
0: Yeah, no.
1: You know, I had been working in radio and got out, and then I was still working as a club DJ. And then I was making decent money as a machinist. And I was working overtime like you can't imagine and spinning tunes on the weekend.
0: Yeah.
1: Spinning.
0: Yeah.
1: Because I was actually spinning records.
0: Spinning records.
1: spinning records at Stage One,
0: mm-hmm.
1: Harvey Weinstein's place.
0: Yeah. Yeah.
1: Yes, I actually did work for... I never met him. He owned the club, though.
0: You weren't his type, apparently. Yeah.
1: Harvey and Corky Productions. Mm-hmm. It was Harvey and Corky that were rock promoters in Buffalo. They went to University of Buffalo.
0: Mm-hmm.
1: That's where Harvey Weinstein came from. That was his. But I never saw him at the club. But I do remember when he said, or somebody was saying, I don't know if it was him or somebody was saying, well, you know, it was different back then. Sexual harassment was you know, more allowed. No, it wasn't.
0: No, it was never acceptable.
1: It was never, ever acceptable. Well, it might have been in the 1850s. I don't know. But it certainly wasn't when I was working there in really 79, 80, 81 is when I was working at Stage One. Yeah, that would have been it. Yeah, because that would have been the last... Yeah, that was the last time in that period, and then I went into radio for a while. Then I was back to being a club DJ, back in the mid '80s again. But while I was still in radio, but I don't ever remember a depression. I remember I was as optimistic as can be as to where I could go. I wasn't sure where I was going, but I was making good money, and saving some money, and so I was, you know, actually pretty good. But I just hit it. But I wouldn't look at it the same way. What I look at, the biggest problem that the Trump administration is, when you come out of the gate and he lied about tariffs and said that foreign companies would pay for it, and it was an obvious lie, you lost some conservatives right there. Because the question is, why are you lying about that? And he still says it today.
0: Yeah.
1: He'll still say it.
0: Yeah.
1: Everybody knows it's not true. You cannot lie about economics to conservatives.
0: Right.
1: They remember that. And then everything that's gone along. And then we know he's concerned about prices. We know he was concerned about prices with tariffs, because that's why last December he took it off 200 products. And that's why, you know, he had to back off when the bond market nearly crashed. What was it, in April of of

0: 25? Is it April 25?
1: Yeah.
0: Yeah, April 25, yeah. The bond market nearly crashed, so he had to back off on tariffs there. He knew it.
1: Mm-hmm.
0: He knew it, and he was lying to the American public. Why? You don't lie about economics. You don't do it. And then when he said affordability is a hoax, and you can sit there, and every time he gives a speech and talks about how great the economy is, and this week talking about how great the economy is, and the article just touched on that, and you sit there and you say, because of this, this, this, this, and this, yet the only thing that affects people is the fact that their job is not covering the increase of prices. Whether Biden was worse or not doesn't matter. It's what they're dealing with today. And if you don't recognize that in politics, that's politics 101. And when we saw what happened to Biden, when Biden was out there every day you're out there telling the American public the economy is great and we haven't been selling the message to you, you lose another person.
1: Well, and the actions, we always say, forget the words, let's look at the actions. 200 plus food tariffs given an exemption last December. The beef thing, the Venezuelan oil, the red diesel, all of these things, what are you looking at doing?
0: Well, for God's sake,
1: if everything is great, you're looking to create, because especially with the 200 plus food tariff exemptions on their website, they posted the reason for doing it: to save American families money.
0: Right.
1: Save the money from what? Tariffs. That's the exemption. The exemption is on tariffs.
0: Well, I think the point that just sent some fiscal conservatives that supported Trump just over the edge was when he said, okay, let's dump meat. I've made a deal to dump meat below market prices into the United States. And the same, he was promoting Venezuelan oil the other day.
1: Yeah.
0: We're going to sell it below market prices. Right. You're dumping oil, which is exactly what you ran against in 2016.
1: Yeah.
0: That's what you ran against.
1: Well, the steel tariff thing was all about dumping steel, right?
0: Yeah.
1: Remember?
0: Yeah. I mean, it's just like, you don't make any sense. It's as if you're just shooting from the hip. You have no economic philosophy. You're trying to manage a central government, one person running it all, trying to manipulate it here and there. And then when it's like, we need to take equity in this company, we need to take ownership in here. Socialism sucks. By the way, let's take more ownership of this company over here.
1: Well,
0: conservatives are not idiots.
1: And there's a clear difference between action and reaction. And right now, everything seems to be a reaction.
0: Yeah. The only thing that's about 100% the way it should be, saw Holman yesterday. See Holman on the CBS News?
1: Yeah.
0: Holman was just, they should never had Stephen Miller in there.
1: Right.
0: You notice how he doesn't talk a lot about immigration anymore.
1: Right.
0: We are Red Eye Radio.
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3: Recent wet weather at the end of September in some of our nation's growing areas, perhaps reflected in USDA's latest crop progress report. Agriculture Department Chief Meteorologist Brad Rippey says for the period ending October 4th,
4: we do have some maturity delays, primarily across the eastern reaches of the Corn Belt, notably in Michigan. Only 30% of the corn fully mature. Another problem we are seeing is a deterioration in those corn conditions. We are seeing delays related both to rain and late development. So in Ohio, for example, 65% of the soybeans dropping leaves, 23 percentage points behind the five-year average. We did see that heavy rain that affected the Midwest also arcing across parts of the Great Plains. In the northern panhandle of Texas and western Oklahoma, parts of Kansas were hit by some very heavy showers. We'll have to keep an eye on the cotton crop in those areas to see if there was any degradation of quality.
3: I'm Rod Bain reporting for the U.S. Department of Agriculture in Washington, D.C.
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0: We are Red Eye Radio. He's Eric Carlin. I'm Gary McNamara. So, with all the criticism I have for the administration and Republicans in general for not being more conservative, I still have no choice, and I don't need an excitement level. You don't need to excite me. I'm going to vote.
1: Right.
0: I'm going to vote Republican across the board.
1: Yeah.
0: Because
1: no way I'm voting the other way.
0: You got it.
2: I'm John Scott. Several reports say the fly-by co-pilot accused of stabbing his captain was planning to crash the passenger jet at Tel Aviv's main airport. The co-pilot reportedly told investigators that after he subdued the pilot, he intended to obtain landing clearances to hit Ben Gurion Airport, and records also indicate the man acted alone. The U.S. removing all of its B-1 bombers from an airbase in the United Kingdom. That comes amid security concerns over a suspected terror plot. Television pastor Jim Baker, who was imprisoned in the 1980s for defrauding his followers, has died at the age of 86. He rose to national prominence in the 1970s along Tammy Faye Baker as co-host of the PTL Club. Their ministry collapsed in the late 1980s after a scandal involving allegations of sexual misconduct and financial wrongdoing. This is SRN News.
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1: And I'm Gary McNamara along with Eric Harley. More on the midterm elections coming up in just a minute.
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1: All right, so as we talk about the midterm election and we talked about the challenges that the Republicans and

0: and the administration have, because the administration is the Republican Party. Yeah. You see it now happening. We'll have a story later on about Ted Cruz going after Vance and Vance mm-hmm. going back after Ted Cruz.
1: Yeah.
0: And you're seeing it happening now. I mean, you've seen whether it's DeSantis or Cruz talk about the economic policy of the administration without really attacking the administration,
1: right.
0: just the policy.
1: Right.
0: And you know, we've talked about, you know, the price of diesel, the price of gasoline, and when Trump went in, we agreed with Trump going in as long as he could get it done quickly.
1: Right.
0: But we said, if not, you shouldn't do it until after the midterms. That was the thing that we were always concerned, because we knew prices were a problem already.
1: You're talking about Iran.
0: What'd I say?
1: When he went in.
0: Oh, okay.
1: So went into Iran.
0: Yeah. Thank you. For, I just assume people know what's in my mind.
1: Yeah.
0: Why don't you know?
1: It could have been Canada, but in this case, it wasn't.
0: Why can't you read my mind? Read my mind, please. And so I believe that the long-term rewards for the world and for the United States.
1: Immeasurable.
0: Absolutely immeasurable. And if you can continue at that point with Abraham Accords, peace accords between Middle Eastern countries, you get Saudi Arabia, you get Egypt, for just as an example, signing peace deals with Israel, and a change in Iran.
1: Yeah.
0: That is extremely important for the world.
1: Right.
0: But the American public doesn't see it.
1: No.
0: They don't see it. No. They care about the prices. And that's why you see the Americans, well, you know, you went in, we started the war. Nah, the war's been going on for almost a half century now. Mm-hmm. This isn't new.
1: Right.
0: You know, it might have been a Cold War or whatever, but, I mean, the terrorism that was being exported and what the Biden administration did and the Obama administration did was just reprehensible.
1: Yeah. Yeah.
0: Because they were enabling the worst terrorist regime that promotes terrorism and finances terrorism in the world. And if Americans wish to remain in the dark, sometimes presidents have to do something that is the right thing to do. You know, it's, you know, the Lend-Lease program before we got into World War II. Mm-hmm. Remember, the American public, you know, we talk about Tucker Carlson saying, you know, England would have been better off because Germany wouldn't have bothered you.
1: Right.
0: Right. What do you mean? We'd be speaking German now.
1: Yeah.
0: And then did you see, I don't know if you saw it, but when he was arguing with that, the politician who was very well versed, I mean, Tucker Carlson really couldn't make a point, so he went, well, you got foreigners in here that don't speak English anyway. It's not the point.
1: Wow, you talk about...
0: Yeah, it was bad.
1: Deflecting, a horrible deflection.
0: Like I said, it reminded me of those the things that I was watching on YouTube yesterday of these defendants for, you know, you know, small traffic tickets and things like that who are in contempt of court because they're like, we're not under the jurisdiction of the United States. It's mm-hmm. common law. Shut up.
1: Yeah. Yeah.
0: You know, they're just throwing out stuff in this confident, arrogant way, and they're clueless. And that's what Tucker Carlson, you know, and it's interesting because I've seen a lot of stuff on social media saying, yeah, what really got me on Tucker Carlson was when he said, you know, when I was on Fox News, I really didn't believe any of that crap.
1: Right.
0: You know, I was basically being directed by my producers. Mm-hmm. Oh, so you'll say things that you don't believe because you get paid for it? Mm-hmm. Mm-hmm. Wow, that just destroyed him. But when you look at what Trump is doing, I believe it's the right thing. Now, I don't like how he went about it. If he was going to go in, he should have gone in, and we said it in February. Mm-hmm. You go in, you end it. And that's what he did in his 8-minute speech. That's what seemed the goal was.
1: Right.
0: Regime change to the point where the people can take over. And it will happen quick.
1: Right.
0: Within weeks is what we were told. Well, you made the promise. And the American people are looking at going, you know, even though I believe what's going on right now is extremely positive. I'm not talking, it's not about what I think. I'm going to vote no matter.

0: what. It's not me. It's not you. We're going to go and we're going to vote for Republicans because the option is totally unacceptable.
1: Yeah.
0: Why? Because they've told us it's totally unacceptable because we don't want to put the party in that wants to change the Constitution, that wants to defund the police, that wants, you know, the insanity of the radical transgender movement, the racism of anti-Semitism, of identity politics. It's unacceptable. Absolutely unacceptable. But understand when Trump says it will be worth it to temporarily pay high gasoline prices because we're getting rid our, you know, we're going to get rid of the regime of Iran and let the people have some form of democracy. Understand that, and it's like, well, we can't handle high prices. Well, understand that's the goal. The goal of Trump is not to have high energy prices. He doesn't want high energy prices.
1: No.
0: The goal of Democrats is to have high energy prices.
1: They've said it and they've been saying it for years.
0: They've been saying it. It's not like, well, this is happening because of this and we thought it would end sooner. I just looked at it right now. Again, a different study. The average, and I got to renew again here, the average residential electricity rate in Texas is 15.88 cents per kilowatt hour. In New York State, 29.90. Double. Electricity is double in New York State than what it is in Texas. Double. And why is it higher in New York? As the Democrat leaders of the legislature told Hochul when she said, we got to get rid of these climate change laws. We're killing the people. And you just saw they sent a whole bunch of checks.
1: Yeah.
0: They sent a whole bunch of checks to people to make them feel happy about electricity prices.
1: Right. Yeah.
0: But the reason she was like, we can't do this. They had to come up with something. So it's like, okay, let's write them checks.
1: Mm-hmm.
0: Raise taxes on everybody else. Raise taxes in order to do it, but we'll send you a check for your high electricity prices. When Hochul complained about it, she was told, what are you talking about? That's the goal of our legislation. We want high energy prices, and we go all the way back to Obama talking to the San Francisco Chronicle in the beginning of February, I believe it was 2008, when he said the goal is higher. The goal is to skyrocket electricity prices. Remember, that's the difference. That's why we say what you said, what the Republicans are doing, what's going on right now is fixable, and it's going to be eventually fixed.
1: Yes. It's going to be. There's no two ways about it. I don't have any doubt in my mind that it's going to be fixed. And with the left, it is not. It's not fixable. It is conform or we'll cut you out of the herd.
0: Yeah. But understand, they want skyrocketing energy prices. How do we know? They've told us.
1: Under my plan of cap and trade, electricity rates would necessarily skyrocket.
0: Yep. And so, you know,
1: that's Obama in 2008.
0: Yeah. That's the goal. And so, you know, has that message effectively been communicated? No, because independents or people that aren't loyal Republican conservative, you know, with that ideology of government's job is not to make your life harder, can understand what Trump is saying, even if they don't agree with him going in. At least they go, okay, yeah, it's take down Iran. I disagree or agree, either way, that it will benefit the world, but I just don't like the high gasoline prices. Understand the goal of the Democrats. It's not a consequence of something that you do. It is their goal.
1: Yeah.
0: It is their premeditated goal to skyrocket energy prices in the United States.
1: Yep.
0: And we know it because they've told us, and the legislature made sure that Hochul knew it, and that's why they're giving, you know, $500 checks, and they're expanding the number of people that are going to get the $500 checks from the government to help defray the cost of the electricity, which is caused by the legislation of the New York State Legislature with the approval of the governor.
1: Yep. And

0: you know, again, because their long-term goal is to nationalize massive sectors of the economy, including energy. Healthcare is the other, is another big one. And they've wanted to do this for the longest time.
1: Oh, did you see El Sayed was talking about, I mean, to go to a cardiologist takes up to 2 months. Huh?
0: Huh? No.
1: I just had that done, and mine was not an emergency.
0: Right. Yeah.
1: And it was just, okay, you're an old man.
0: Mm-hmm.
1: You know, you got type 2 diabetes. We know it's under control.
0: Mm-hmm.
1: When was the last time you had your heart completely looked at? Never had an EKG once. And, all right, you should get this done.
0: Mm-hmm.
1: So this was really a recommendation. It wasn't, you need to get in there right now. It was like, recommend we do this, mm-hmm. we can get you in 3 days.
0: Right. Yeah.
1: 3 days. And then I said, eh. And they said, well, the test would be like an hour apart. Would you like it closer? And I said, yeah, and I can't make it that day. I was going out of town. So I ended up waiting about 8 days, and one test in one part of the hospital followed immediately by the other test in the other part of the hospital, and I was in and out in an hour and 15 minutes.
0: Yeah. Yeah, mine took one phone call from my doctor to the cardiologist, and they called me actually while I was driving home from my primary care physician's office with the appointment making, and I was in the following week. And, but this is what the left does. Now, there may be cases where you have a cardiologist, they're understaffed or they're overbooked, whatever, and it takes longer to get in. I can't, you know, tell you what the average wait is. I don't have that data in front of me. But the average wait isn't 2 months.
1: Look at this here.
0: Hmm.
1: Wait times in Canada. Urgent referrals. You got to get in now.
0: Yeah.
1: 2 to 4 weeks.
0: Yeah. Sounds pretty urgent, doesn't it?
1: Yep.
0: Mm-hmm.
1: Semi-urgent referrals. 2 to 4 months.
0: Yeah.
1: Routine referrals. That was mine, right?
0: Yeah. Yeah.
1: Which was 3 days. 6 to 12 months and up to 14 to 22 months in certain areas of Canada.
0: Yeah.
1: He's so full of it.
0: Yeah, he's a liar.
1: Yeah. We are Red Eye Radio.
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8: 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Yeah. 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
9: Right.

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7: News this hour from Town Hall. I'm John Scott. The Supreme Court is poised to hear some are calling the most important case of the presidency.
8: The justices are set to review a pivotal immigration case challenging the Trump administration's policy of mandatory detention without bond hearings for illegal immigrants during deportation proceedings. The outcome could significantly impact the president's deportation agenda, with MAGA supporters anxious as it hinges on the court's interpretation of a 1996 immigration law. The case involves a Brazilian who entered the U.S. illegally over 20 years ago.
7: That's correspondent Ron Taylor. President Trump was in Deep Red, Nebraska Monday for another midterm election rally. He spoke to supporters in Grand Island as Republican Senator Pete Ricketts campaigns for re-election. Vice President Vance spoke in Alaska for Senator Dan Sullivan. In health news, fall allergy season is here. Dr. Sandra Hong, an allergist at the Cleveland Clinic, has some advice on how to deal with allergies.
9: We really want you to keep those windows closed. So keep them closed. Take a shower before you climb into bed at night. Change your clothes. Typically, HEPA filters can be helpful.
7: She recommends trying over-the-counter allergy medicine and then see a doctor if it doesn't work. Hong says if you usually sneeze and have a runny nose and itchy eyes in the fall, it's likely allergies instead of a cold. Cold symptoms usually only last a week or two. Television pastor Jim Baker, who was imprisoned in the 1980s for defrauding his followers, has died at the age of 86. His death was announced Monday. Baker rose to national prominence in the 1970s along Tammy Faye Baker as co-host of the PTL Club and co-founder of the Christian Theme Park Heritage USA in South Carolina. Their ministry empire collapsed in the late 1980s. After a scandal involving allegations of sexual misconduct and financial wrongdoing. more on these stories.

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0: Voters in Brazil just delivered a surprise at the top of the ticket.
2: Senator Flavio Bolsonaro finished ahead of Socialist President Luiz Inácio Lula da Silva in the first round of Brazil's presidential election. The senator, son of imprisoned former President Jair Bolsonaro, took just over 47%. Lula took about 45%. Other right-wing candidates took a combined 5%, leaving the 80-year-old incumbent fighting for survival and the right within reach of taking the country back. Neither cleared 50%, so the race goes to an October 25th runoff. Willie Nelson, Washington.
0: Worldwide life expectancy is almost back to pre-COVID pandemic levels. The World Health Organization releasing a report on global health estimates. It shows the average person lived to 73.3 years in 2023. Life expectancy was 73.4 years. Just prior to the pandemic in 2019. News and analysis at townhall.com. Three members of the Trinde Aragua gang living in Denver pleading guilty to kidnapping.
3: The U.S. attorney for Colorado says the three suspects decided to kidnap their roommate after learning his father was a Venezuelan police officer. They communicated with Trinde Aragua gang leaders in Venezuela about securing a ransom for the man, torturing him, and severing his finger. Peter McNeely says their apprehension should be a warning to all TDA members in Colorado.
4: Anyone who's carrying out these crimes, whether they consider themselves to be a full-fledged card-carrying member of Trinde Aragua, should have reason to fear.
3: The three have been sentenced to 20 years in federal prison. I'm Connor Shreve.
0: A new report shows the 2025-26 school year set the record for the most banned books. Nonprofit organization PEN America found that there were almost 12,000 book bans in public schools across the country last year. Texas topped the list with more than 8,100 book bans. More on these stories at townhall.com.
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9: Now, it's Red Eye Radio. Gary McNamara and Eric Harley talk about everything from politics to social issues and news of the day. Whether you're up late or you're just starting your day, welcome to the show. 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
10: All across America, we are Red Eye Radio. He is Eric Harley and I'm Gary McNamara. Good morning. All right. I like this story.
11: Yeah.
10: Seattle Mayor Kate Wilson's socialist agenda stalls amid homelessness and public safety concerns. Wilson surprised her support.

0: supporters with a proposed budget released in September that included no new taxes.
1: Read my lips.
0: And more funding for the police.
1: What?
0: I have made the difficult decision to transmit a budget without major new revenue, Wilson said in a speech. Right now, we don't have good options to raise more progressive revenue that don't also come with great risks. Our economy and especially our downtown are fragile. In that context, raising additional revenue is not the right move. Wilson and the Seattle Police Department face scrutiny over the shooting at the Bite of Seattle Food Festival in July that left three people dead, including one the suspect, and led to the resignation of the police chief, who was out of town at the time of the shooting. The Journal reported a communications breakdown between the mayor's office and Seattle police kept the public in the dark about the shooting for 5 hours, and the official emergency alert system went unused. The mayor has not immediately returned Fox News Digital's request for comment.
1: Oh, well. I'm guessing that won't happen.
0: Said Jonathan Alpert, author of Therapy Nation, told Fox News Digital, "This is a good example of socialism's appeal colliding with the realities of governing. Socialism is seductive because the promises sound good. More housing, more services, greater fairness, less inequality. It's so easy to campaign on those ideas. It gets much harder when you're actually responsible for a budget, public safety, and whether the city is actually functioning. The result is Wilson is now doing some things that don't fit so comfortably with the politics she campaigned on. More police, more cameras, spending cuts, and fewer bigger promises," Albert continued. "Crime has a way of forcing politicians to become practical pretty quickly. I don't think this proves that every socialist idea is doomed, but it does show the gap between promising people what government should do and figuring out what government can actually do. That's a harsh reality check that more socialists should realize. Ideology is much easier when you don't have to govern." There you go.
1: Yeah.
0: And then this story from ABC News. A group of 15 Democratic mayors governing in Republican-dominated states are building a new political operation that aims to influence national politics as a center-left alternative to both the MAGA movement and what they described as far-left dysfunction, that would be the mainstream of the federal Democrats, from groups like the Democrat Socialist of America. The organization Blue Cities, Red States is led by Cleveland Mayor Justin Bibb and will launch next week in Miami with a kickoff event hosted by its mayor, Eileen Higgins. The founding mayors lead cities, including Atlanta, Jacksonville, Boise, Tulsa, and Memphis, governing more than 7 million Americans across 11 red and purple states, according to a memo for the new coalition. In an interview with ABC News, Bibb said he hopes these mayors will emerge as a kind of a testing ground for a post-2024 Democratic message. He suggested the party can rebuild trust among voters by zeroing in on things like public safety, affordability, economic growth, things that these mayors often govern on up against Republicans at times. As Democrats talk about closing the credibility gap, these 15 mayors have been closing the gap in their cities without the cover of a Democratic governor or a Democratic-led legislature. When I read the article the first time, I kept searching for, well, what will you do?
1: Yeah.
0: You can say all these things. What are you going to do?
1: Right.

0: Working for a more United States is a core theme of Blue Cities, Red States, and we do this by pushing back against extremism and promoting a more practical brand of leadership that focuses on results over rhetoric. This includes balancing the need to stand up for your community against harmful policies, but also finding compromise solutions that deliver results. Again, what are you going to do? The group plans to have a national permanent platform, fundraising and organizational infrastructure, polling and message testing, and a national paid media strategy heading in to the 2026 and 2028 cycles, according to the memo. Hibb claimed the group is also in talks with members of Congress about aligning their agendas. When they say working for a more United States, does that mean bringing patriotism back to the Democratic Party? Is that what they're talking about?
1: No, it isn't. It means only to bring people to their side.
0: Yeah, I don't, nowhere do they say what the, you would think that the one thing that they would say is, look, these are the things that we should be, these are the things we should be doing. Cutting taxes, doing this, you know, making sure business expands. Say those things. Just don't say making the economy better.
1: Right.
0: Because where was it? Where'd I see it? It was yesterday. Somebody was, it was a Democrat on, it wasn't Bernie. What did Democrats on the Sunday morning news shows talking about, well, how are you going to make things affordable? We're going to tax the rich and give the money to the poor.
1: Yeah, the old Robin Hood plan.
0: Yeah, it's like, oh, okay.
1: Yeah.
0: So saying you're going to make the economy better or make affordability better doesn't mean anything.
1: No.
0: You know, if you're a Democratic mayor of a city in a red state, it's easier for you.
1: Yeah.
0: But it might not be from your own city council.
1: Right.
0: Your city council may not agree with you on it. You may try, and in fact, I can see what would happen, and this is, oh, you're trying to get it, you're trying to get elected, you want to move up and get elected on the federal level.
1: Yeah.
0: So you don't care about the city.
1: Right.
0: You're worried about your own future, because jealousy and envy is a core belief of Democrats.
1: Right.
0: And so anything that you do that differs from where the DSA is going, which is the mainstream of Democrats at the federal level, you may be safe in your little red state, but where are you going to go with it long term? And what are you actually going to promote? And I'm telling you, as long as you stick, these mayors stick by, well, we believe that a man can be a woman when a man says so, then you never have credibility on any issue to me.
1: Right. Well, you know, and again, going back to, you know, improving the economy by writing every family a check.
0: Right. How are you going to do it? It's going to be interesting to see the pushback on Kate Wilson.
1: Well, because you then have to get
0: into Seattle.
1: Right. About, yeah. And then you have to get into the discussion of how an economy actually works. The left doesn't want to do that.
0: No. How does an economy work?
1: We want to improve your life. Make things good. We're only for good things. We're not for bad things. Okay. All right. Okay. Generic politician.
0: Generic party. Didn't we have that already in 2024?
1: I think we did. They had white t-shirts with black lettering that just said, political party.
0: We're against bad things. We're against things that are wrong.
1: Yeah. Never explaining exactly what those things might be. Yeah, it is laughable. It becomes...
0: Remember No Labels? For God's sakes. For God's sakes.
1: They have meetings with closed doors.
0: Meetings with closed doors, the No Labels party.
1: Yeah.
0: It was basically, we want to be the bigger BS party. We're not going to tell you what we're going to. Remember, they actually said that.
1: We don't want to tell you because then you'll.

0: criticize it.
1: Right. We don't want to tell
0: you. So you don't want to have a debate?
1: We don't want to tell you where we stand on the issues, because if we tell you where we stand on the issues, you might disagree with us.
0: Right.
1: So we're just going to be the party of pretend.
0: Right.
1: And the party of pretend has pulled in a bipartisan group of both Democrats and Republicans to pretend that they're a political party that will not take a position
0: yes.
1: on any issue.
0: Yeah. We want good things. We want to do away with bad things. Vote for us. We're the non-issues party.
1: God, it was ridiculous.
0: Yeah, it really was. The no-labels party. Well, because what they said was, we don't want to tell you what we stand for, because then people will start labeling.
1: Right.
0: And we're no-labels.
1: We're no-labels, right.
0: We're the no-labels. We don't want labels. We are against labels.
1: And you just wonder, when they had their closed-door meetings, did anybody stand up and go, you people are a bunch of damn idiots.
0: Oh, man,
1: You're like children pretending, well, we want to have a political party that will appeal to everyone, so we're not going to tell you what we stand for.
0: I would have paid $5 American to be in any of those meetings.
1: Wow. Maybe. $1 million Canadian?
0: I'm not paying any Canadian dollars.
1: Okay.
0: Ever. Sorry. I'm against that.
1: No, seriously, I would have loved
0: trying to buy a house on Lake America. You take that back, Mr. McNamara, whatever your name is.
1: Did you see?
0: If that is your real name.
1: Did you see it went viral yesterday. Hmm. It showed, because the Bills lost in New England.
0: Oh, yeah.
1: And Drake May's our quarterback.
0: Yeah.
1: And somebody had a new map, and it was Lake Erie. It said Lake May.
0: Yeah.
1: Oh, my gosh.
0: Yeah.
1: But, yeah, you know, that's how... And that's why I don't expect anything from these mayors, because you're not, what are you going to get on the national level? How are you going to fight the DSA? Schumer couldn't win the DSA. Pelosi couldn't win against the DSA.
0: No,
1: mayors of red states are going to start the movement. By the way, if I'm wrong on this, I will be the happiest person on the planet to say, wow, they're actually going more conservative and they're actually impacting the party.
0: Oh, I'd love to see that.
1: Yeah. I would love to be wrong on this.
0: Yeah.
1: But we've seen what happened with the Democratic Party. We saw what happened, you know, with the no labels. These are the ones we need to get. There's people are too far right. People are too far left. I'm like, are you taking this from the Three Bears?
0: Well,
1: the porridge is too cold. The porridge is too hot.
0: Well,
1: this porridge is too right.
0: Are we
1: just right.
0: Are we getting to the total bizarro world now where, I mean, we're not, but I just want to ask the question, where the liberals are becoming fiscal conservatives and the Republicans are becoming more socialist?
1: Do you want me to BS you or give you the true answer? No, that's not happening.
0: Well, I don't know.
1: Because of the Seattle mayor?
0: Yeah.
1: Okay.
0: Yeah. Ownership and companies. Well, first of all, how do you expect to remain the Seattle mayor when you say, oh, we can't raise taxes?
1: You know, I don't believe that the majority of Republicans are for government ownership. I don't think they agree with Trump on that. They may not say it out loud. The majority of Republicans do not agree.
0: Of course they don't.
1: The majority of Americans do not agree.
0: Of course they don't.
1: And the majority of Republicans do not agree that we should take equity in a Venezuelan oil company and dump that oil to compete against American oil companies at lower prices to lower the prices.
0: Of course not. Yeah. No, it's a loser all day.
1: No, it's just like they don't agree with dumping beef, because that's exactly what President Trump was against. So, mm-hmm. No, I don't believe that the Republicans, it may be what some of the leaders are doing.
0: Yeah, that's why I prefaced it by saying it's not happening. But I just wanted to ask the question anyway, because on the surface, if you read the stories, it's like, what the hell is going on? Why in the hell will we be promoting ownership in government ownership in companies and dumping of foreign goods in America?

0: from this particular administration.
1: And then at the same time saying, we're against socialism, communism. Well, how dare the other side? What company are we buying today?
0: And we're against other countries dumping their products on the U.S.
1: Yeah, it's amazing.
0: I mean, when he created the steel tariffs, remember, on the fly, he did that. He was out there with the media, and he was at a steel plant, and he announced the steel tariffs during his first term. Everybody was like, "Whoa!" I don't think anyone else back at the White House knew that was going to happen. It felt like it was just boom on the fly, and it was announced, and then, you know, it was. Here's the reasoning. Because China's dumping steel.
1: Right.
0: And if you had told me then, well, years later, he's going to do this with beef and oil, I would have told you, you're smoking crack.
1: So, same with me. I know.
0: And now I'm thinking I should start smoking crack. Because I don't get it.
1: We are Red Eye Radio.
0: 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Fuel Power Max.
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0: former federal magistrate judge, joins us live in studio. And Clayton Campbell, defense attorney and overall good egg, joins us as his debut as our Tuesday regular. All that plus me at 3. It's TRBS, News Talk 96.1 AM 1230. I'll see you at 3.
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0: We are Run Out Radio. He's Eric Carlin. I'm Gary McNamara. You know, Trump was out at the at his rally in Ohio the other day, railing against Fox News, and you know, so are his sons. I mean, I forgot which one was railing against Fox News the other day, or I was watching. Maybe it was an ad for Newsmax or something.
1: Okay,
0: saying don't watch Fox News.
1: Then, oh wow!
0: But as I see, the Trump's just blasting Fox News. Then the news yesterday: Caroline Leavitt signs on with Fox.
1: Wow.
0: Awkward.
1: Yeah. Yeah, it's, you know, it's the back and forth. I don't watch a lot of Fox News.
0: Neither
1: I watch clips.
0: Yeah.
1: Because I don't have cable. But, you know, I don't have anything against it. It's not my thing, but I don't need to create a war with Fox News. But then again, I'm not the president.
2: John Scott. On the road, President Trump was in Deep Red, Nebraska for another rally ahead of the midterm elections. He spoke to supporters in Grand Island in support of Senator Pete Ricketts and other Republicans running in the state. Pennsylvania's measles outbreak surpassing 1,000 cases on Monday. State health officials say it's the largest measles outbreak in the U.S. in three decades. The MLB playoffs heating up as the division series continues. The White Sox still perfect after topping the Guardians 4-3 and Game 2, Chicago leads that best of five series 2-0. We'll host Cleveland for Game 3 on Wednesday. The Rays up 2-0 in the ALDS after topping the Yankees 5-2 in Game 2. New York hosts Tampa Bay for Game 3 on Wednesday. The NLDS resumes. The Braves host the Dodgers for Game 3 with that series tied at 1-1. And the Padres hope to salvage their season when they host the Brewers for Game 3. 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
2: And thank you.
1: All right. One thing that's remained strong in the Trump administration has been Tom Homan. He should have been in charge from the very, very beginning.
2: Yeah.
1: And here he is talking to CBS on immigration. Listen to this here.
2: Okay.
1: Here
2: we go.
3: We looked at official ICE data, sir, and found that 57 people have died in the agency's custody so far under this administration. In fact, somebody was just reported to have died in ICE custody today by the agency. 2026 could set a new record high in the number of detainees dying. What is being done to prevent that? And I know one partial explanation is that more people are being detained, and so tragically more people are dying. But that can't be the only explanation, can it be?
4: How many people died during the Biden administration? How many people died in custody during the Biden administration? Do you know?
3: A significant number.
4: Do you know?
3: But this is going to be the highest year in 2026.
4: I'm just asking.
3: If the pace continues.
4: Do you know how many died during the Biden administration?
3: I don't have the data here, but.
4: Of course you don't. Again, it's another loaded question against the Trump administration. ICE has the highest detention standards in the industry. I hope your viewers go to ICE.gov and look at a section called detention standards. We have the highest detention standards in the industry, higher than any state or federal institution. Our deaths in custody are among the lowest of any state prison or Bureau of Prisons. Our numbers are up because our population has doubled in custody. We got over 70, I think the other day we had like 74,000 in custody. So we have more people in custody. And we're dealing with people from third world nations. Some of the first doctors they see are our doctors. And matter of fact, no one ever talks about how many lives did ICE save in detention when they found a serious medical issue that the alien didn't even know about, and we treat. When I was ICE director, I think we spent almost $1 billion on medical care. Again, it's unfortunate and it's sad when anybody dies. I don't want to see anybody die, but we do everything we can to give them the best medical care that we can provide. And again, highest extended standard. I think if you look at deaths in custody compared to state prisons or federal penitentiaries, I think we're one of the lowest. At least last time I looked at the data, which was probably a couple years ago,

0: we're the lowest.
1: There you go. Well, because nobody paid attention during the Biden administration.
2: No.
1: On that. They just didn't, no. You know, and that is a legitimate point. You know, you're bringing this up for us. You didn't bring, because remember the whole cages thing.
2: Right.
1: Trump brought the cages, and it's like, well, no, that actually started with Obama.
0: That was Obama.
1: It's like, well, we're just going to ignore that. Trump had the cages. Yeah, but so did Obama. Trump had the cages. Yeah, but Obama started. Trump had the cages. It's like, we're just not going to acknowledge that our side had them first.
0: Well, remember AOC leaning on the fence,
1: yeah,
0: and fake crying like she cared. Yeah, there was none of that during the Obama administration. None of that during the Biden administration. Why not? Because they didn't care. They didn't care at all. You know, look, the left wants open borders. Pretty simple. They want open borders. And the media is going to carry the water all day. And if the left does something wrong or hideous or creates a policy, even if they're against it, they don't care. They don't care. They're not going to say anything about it. You move on. And that's exactly what they're doing. You know, this is, you know, blame Trump for all the atrocities. This is why I like Tom Homan. Did you hear any drama? Did you hear anything except straight answers and pointing out exactly the difference between, you know, the line of questioning with him and the previous administration?
1: I think one of the best things that Homan has done is he's the guy who has seen the damage of illegal immigration.
0: Yeah.
1: He has seen the dead children.
0: Right.
1: He has seen the child trafficking.
0: Yep.
1: You know, he's seen it.
0: Yeah.
1: And because he is a professional, and I don't mean a professional politician.
0: Yeah.
1: He's a professional in that business.
0: Yeah.
1: You know, in that right. area of expertise, you know, he's not a Stephen Miller.
0: Right.
1: And you notice that, you know, after everything blew up in Minneapolis, you saw less and less of Stephen Miller talking about illegal immigration.
0: Right.
1: And that was one of the things, and I think that was one of the clashes that happened. I think Homan had an idea that publicizing the clashes was a bad idea.
0: Yeah.
1: That you didn't, and we asked the question, why do you have that when you don't need to have it? What is it? Why can't you make it where very rarely does it happen where anyone can protest anything because ICE isn't telling people what they're doing.
0: Right.
1: They're not publicizing it. Nothing is public. They stay away from the cameras. Why would you do it? They believed it would be a positive, and it blew up in their face.
0: Yep. Yep.
1: And I don't think that Homan was ever behind that.
0: Yeah.
1: All right. This one, interesting from New York, because I don't know what to make of this, except as even people that have been loyal Democrats for the longest time just had it with New York.
0: Mm.
1: This one. Will and Grace actress Deborah Messing has had enough with the state of New York. She snubbed Democratic incumbent Governor Kathy Hochul and instead threw her support behind Republican Bruce Blakeman in New York's governor's race. The endorsement marks a striking political shift for Messing, who has campaigned for Democratic candidates in the past. She previously backed Hillary Clinton in 2016 and Cynthia Nixon in 2018. So she supported wow. as far left candidates as yeah. you can support.
0: Right.
1: Messing has also publicly clashed with Trump, a supporter of Blakeman. Her past political allegiances appear to take a back seat as Messing enthusiastically praised Blakeman's campaign for governor. By the way, Blakeman is no different than any Republican that I have seen at all. He looks to be pretty mainstream and more conservative in the things that he wishes to do.
0: Yeah. Yeah.
1: That's how he's promoting it. He is not an anomaly.

0: No.
1: He's not like if John Kasich was running in New York. Right?
0: Right.
1: I loved how you laughed at that. She said, oh, gosh. I'm reading the quote. I'm just, that got to me. Oh, gosh. I'm just so grateful that you're running, she told Blakeman in a video shared on Instagram. Hmm. You are what we need more than anything. The decline of this city over the last 4 years has been so devastatingly economically, socially, on every level, bad. And obviously, we've lost so much business here. People are leaving the city. The Wedding Date star, a New York native, said her support for Blakeman was rooted in concerns about the direction of the city and the financial pressures facing residents. I was born here. This is a city I love. It's not the city that I love anymore. And I believe with all my heart that you are the answer. Well, I don't know if he's the answer for New York City.
0: Yeah.
1: Maybe New York. He's running for governor.
0: Yeah.
1: You are the affordable candidate. And I think more than anything, people are just really struggling and they need their utilities to be lower and they don't want to have to pay to have congestion and the driving. Messing said affordability was at the heart of her concerns, pointing to the growing financial burden she believes New Yorkers are being forced to shoulder. It's just too expensive to live in New York City, and I love the fact that that is the top of your mind. Well, that's purely fiscal conservatism, is it not?
0: It is. Do we have another Michael Rappaport situation here?
1: I don't know.
0: It sounds like that could be the case.
1: You know, this isn't.
0: I don't know.
1: This isn't a fact where she's like, no, this whole thing with the radical transgender movement and you know, men taking over. What happened to feminism? I'm a lifelong Democrat feminist, and I could see that happening because you have a few of them on the left, not a lot,
0: right,
1: but a few of them.
0: Right.
1: Most of the women feminists who believe that we need to fight for women are the ones that believe that men should take over women's sports.
0: Yeah.
1: We know it doesn't make any sense.
0: Right.
1: But here, it looks like everything that she's talking about is about fiscal conservatism.
0: Yeah.
1: That blows me away because it's not a social issue. You know, because when you look at it, you would think there'd be a ton of Democrat women that were feminist who are furious about the demonization of women in the radical transgender movement,
0: right,
1: and they're not. So I figured it might be something like that, where you betrayed what your liberalism was just 5 years ago.
0: Yeah.
1: And it wasn't. It's, we need fiscal conservatism in this state. Huh? Affordability in this state. Huh?
0: I don't know. I can't tell you. I don't know,
1: okay,
0: Deborah Messing. I know she was a liberal in the past. Is she one out of, you know, many that are making that decision? Is it exclusive to New York? So many questions here because the Michael Rappaport thing was clear. He was clear about it. He said it. When I found out the facts on all the lies they were telling, all the lies, not just Charlottesville, but all the lies they were telling on Trump, then it was over. Now, that, I think, was part of also, that was the era when people were doing smash and grabs in grocery stores and drug stores and everything else. They were just walking in and taking things off the shelf, and he was commenting on that. I think a lot of things were adding up. I don't know, in terms of Deborah Messing, this could be a one-off, or is there a real change of heart here?
1: You know what I saw? I saw on a podcast, I think it's called The Heretic or whatever. I saw Patricia Heaton
0: from
1: Everybody Loves Raymond.
0: Right.
1: She said that, you know, when she was in, number one, it was interesting where she said, Hollywood's dead. She's not the only one saying that.
0: Right.
1: But she was saying there was a group of people that, I forgot the name of it, but they found all the people that were conservative, they all...

0: out together. They would all have parties together. She goes, not that we would talk politics. It was just, we all knew we were basically more conservative. She said, you know, they had like 70, 80, 90 people in it.
1: Yeah.
0: And she said, you would never publicly come out and say that you're a conservative, but you would just sort of talk to people. And they, there was a, I forgot the code word. There was a code word that they would use to actually let somebody know. They wouldn't say I'm a conservative.
1: Right.
0: They would use this code word, and if the person knew it, then you knew that they were conservative. I'm like, you got to be kidding me.
1: Well, I know of someone who was part of a hit TV show for the longest time. He was in a big movie, several big movies, and he talked about it back then. When he wanted to come back to his home state of Texas and go hunting, he had to tell everybody in Hollywood he was going to visit his mom.
0: And I know who you're talking about, too.
1: Yeah. And so, yeah, they had to keep it on the down low to be a conservative. And now Hollywood's dead, so you see more and more Hollywood types coming out going, nope, I'm a conservative. You know, if I don't get hired, then fine, but I'm a conservative.
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0: We are Rudder Radio. He's Eric Cronin. I'm Gary McNamara. Oh, I see it made the news. Just made the news about Patricia Heaton. Says Hollywood conservatives once felt so uncomfortable discussing their political beliefs at work, they created a secret group to find out who was safe to talk to on the set.
1: Yeah.
0: She opened up about the group called Friends of Abe. It was a private network of conservatives in the entertainment industry.
1: Yeah.
0: She was on Andrew Gold's Heretics podcast, so I got that right. Hmm. She said a lot of these people felt like they couldn't say anything about being conservative at all.
1: Right.
0: We ended up having a secret group.
1: Yeah.
0: Gary Sinise initially formed it.
1: Wow.
0: Gary Sinise,
1: all right.
0: According to information I was just looking at, a couple of articles, she was in it, Kelsey Grammer, Clint Eastwood. But she thought there might only be like 20 or 30 when they started having these get-togethers.
1: Yeah.
0: And they went to a particular restaurant. She goes, 70, 80 people would show. And she said, it wasn't like we talked, had political discussions.
1: Right.
0: It just, we all felt safe around each other. She said, because the paranoia, especially, you know, 2004, 2005, 2006, she said, you could not, and I know this from my friend Buck Taylor, he said, you could not talk at all that you were anything but a loyal liberal Democrat.
1: And you know what,
0: or
1: Gary,
0: you would be shunned.
1: You know what Gary Sinise always brought to the gatherings?
2: Ice cream. Ice cream.

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5: It's this hour from Town Hall. I'm John Scott. President Trump approving of the use of a firing squad to execute convicted Fortune terrorist Nidal Hassan. Laura Winters has more.
6: Pentagon spokesman Sean Parnell writing on his X page, Secretary of War Pete Hegseth has recommended and President Trump has approved death by U.S. Army firing squad for convicted terrorist Nidal Hassan, the jihadist who opened fire on unarmed American soldiers at Fort Hood in 2009. Hassan killing 12 U.S. service members, one civilian, and wounding 32 other people. Laura Winters reporting.
5: Secretary of State Rubio confirming U.S. officials are closely tracking reports of a suspected plague breach at a Russian research laboratory.
7: There's concern that you know, could have spread, at least internally, so you've seen them do quarantines and deaths of that nature.
5: This concern follows reports that a Russian lab technician who was infected and died, prompting authorities to place nearly 200 people under strict quarantine. In the Cornhusker State, President Trump had this important reminder.
8: But early voting is underway right now. And early voting or on Election Day, November 3rd, you go out and vote. You got to go out and vote.
5: In Grand Island, Nebraska, Monday, the president on the road. He was there to support Senator Pete Ricketts. MLB playoffs heating up as the division series continues. The White Sox still perfect after topping the Guardians 4-3 in Game 2. Chicago leads that best of five, two games to none, and will host Cleveland for Game 3 on Wednesday. The Rays are also up 2-0 in the ALDS after topping the Yanks 5-2 in Game 2. New York will host Tampa Bay for Game 3 on Wednesday. The NLDS resumes with a pair of games on Tuesday. The Braves host the Dodgers for Game 3, and the Padres hope to salvage their season when they host the Brewers. More on these stories from townhall.com.
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5: A U.S. Marine under arrest in Japan on suspicion of robbing and killing a woman in Okinawa. ABC's Dana Griffin.
10: The case drawing a forceful response from Japan's government. The prime minister calling the incident extremely brutal

0: And vicious.
1: このような事件は、
0: The Ministry of Defense saying, we are deeply outraged and have lodged a strong protest with the U.S. side and have made a firm demand for stricter discipline.
2: 20-year-old Lance Corporal Devin Ballard accused of suffocating the 39-year-old woman at a hotel early Saturday, stealing her wallet and backpack. Ballard was arrested after investigators say surveillance video showed a man entering the hotel with a woman and later leaving alone. The Marine Corps says Ballard is assigned to the 3rd Marine Expeditionary Force and remains in Japanese custody. Japan filing a formal protest with the United States. The Marine Corps is cooperating. News and analysis at townhall.com. New Jersey health officials saying someone was the first in the state to die from the West Nile virus this year, but they're not saying who the person was or where they live. Health officials are saying 19 of the 26 diagnosed with having the virus this year developed neurological issues. New Jersey had 41 reported cases of West Nile in 2024. 8 people died. A team of pups cleaning up waterways in Westchester.
3: New York's Department of Environmental Protection has started recruiting dogs to help sniff out invasive species in the Titicus Reservoir. So far, the pack of 3 are trained to detect 14 different invasive species. Experts say the dogs have a keen sense of smell that works better than some modern technology in finding these non-native animals. It does come at a cost. New York state lawmakers greenlit $400,000 for the program in March. In New York, I'm Lizzie Radovali.
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7: Now, it's Red Eye Radio. Gary McNamara and Eric Harley talk about everything from politics to social issues and news of the day. Whether you're up late or you're just starting your day, welcome to the show from the Relief Factor Studios. 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
8: All across America, we are Red Eye Radio. He is Eric Harley, and I'm Gary McNamara. So, what happened to me yesterday is, you know, normal stuff. In fact, I was getting ready. It delayed me going out and putting the fire ant killer on my lawn.
9: All right.
8: Because we got so much rain and the temperatures cooled down, the fire ant's going to be all over the place in the next couple of days.
9: Mm-hmm.
8: So I like to prevent that on my lawn. And so I was getting ready to do that, and of course, YouTube is on. And as you and I both do, we pay, what was it, $13, $14 a month not to get the commercials on YouTube, which makes it a completely different experience.
9: Yeah.
8: Because it's not, commercials aren't cutting right in the middle of something.
9: Mm-hmm.
8: And so it's great. So what comes on yesterday, which captures my attention, and probably watched 2.5 hours of different cases, and it just came up in random shuffle, the first one, and I started watching it, and it was people in court, and a lot of it's minor, like traffic infractions or whatever.
9: Mm-hmm.
8: And a lot of it was in Ohio, and I think there must be a group of people, and it's the judges who face these people who say that the court has no authority over them. And it was like Tucker Carlson. That's what I thought of. I go, this is like Tucker Carlson trying to argue that the Nazis wouldn't have taken over all of Europe. And so England shouldn't have got involved in it, as he was talking the other day. Really, because there's like

0: There's an arrogance. There's a certainty in all of their BS. And yeah. I found it.
1: Like the debate is over and they've won the debate.
0: Yes.
1: Much like the DSA.
0: Yes. Yeah, exactly. And, but I'm watching, I'm like, oh my God, this is like watching Tucker Carlson, you know. And then when they don't have the answer, and then when the judge finally confronts them, they change the topic to something else. Mm-hmm. It's like, no, we're on this. You don't get to do that in my court. Answer this question. And they won't. They moved. No, but you don't understand, because it's like, I understand. But the best part was that this one judge, this guy had I can't even give you an example of who I can compare this judge to for the patience that this judge had. Mm. And, you know, the people would be talking, you know, as the prosecutor's talking, because they're all defending themselves. Mm. You know, they don't want a lawyer, because a lawyer is part of the system.
1: Mm-hmm.
0: And so they're talking, and he's just continuing, and the prosecutor continues, and at the end finds him guilty of contempt of court, of course, because, you know, they're the one person contempt of court. And then goes through an entire explanation as to exactly how the system works and why it works, and does it in a right at person listening goes, no, please. You know, stop talking, whatever, and continues it and goes through. This is how the system runs. The entire legal system, in less than probably 3 minutes, he goes through and talks about that law comes from the elected representatives of the people, and where the Constitution comes from, and the fact that what you're reading on the internet is incorrect. This is how it works. Now, another judge didn't put up with it. The person just is talking, goes, I told you to be quiet. And then he goes, don't smirk at me like that. Don't one more smile like that, 30 days. He smiles and goes, 30 days. And then the guy comes back again.
1: What are you in for? Smiling.
0: the guy comes back again, and he sits there and starts yapping off. He goes, okay, back to jail. Like, he didn't even get it. It was like, if you don't, you've already been through it. You've got 30 days. I've told you. You must act this way. If you don't, well, that shows that the court, you know, doesn't represent the people because of common law, blah, blah, blah, blah, blah, blah, blah, blah. That's their evidence, because they do what none of us would ever do in court to a judge, and figure if they can't be in contempt of court, then the justice system is unfair.
1: Mm-hmm.
0: And of course, what they're trying to do is delay and stall and do whatever.
1: Yeah,
0: right. But the best part was the entire, which took me into roaring laughter. This one guy who was really just by the time I got like to the third judge, I'm like, look, could you give them the death penalty, please? Just get
1: well. If they moved the case to Texas, there's a pretty good chance of that.
0: Jaywalking.
1: They
0: were so obnoxious, and finally the judge says, listen, Mr. Magoo, that was the guy's name, Mr. Magoo, I lost it at that point.
1: The guy's name was Magoo?
0: The guy's real name was Magoo, yeah. He goes, listen, Mr. Magoo.
1: He wasn't in court to legally change his name? Because I would have been years ago.
0: It was another guy. This one guy says, is this your name? No, my name is, and it was his name, Living Person.
1: Smedley Bolivar.
0: I mean, it was just, what? It's like, you know, Gary McNamara, Living Person. So you're Gary McNamara. No, you have the wrong name. My name is Gary McNamara, Living Person. Well, could you present evidence, of that? I can't, because you've got me in jail for contempt of court.
1: Like the time when one of my vehicles I owned in the past, and it actually asked me, how would you like for me to refer to you? You know, so you could say your first name, you could say Mr. Harley in my case, and I said my lord, joking. And then I was...
0: No way, really?
1: Yeah. And so then I was with my sister or somebody, and we were traveling, and I asked it a question, and it said, yes, how can I help you, my lord? It remembered after all that time, and I had forgotten completely.

0: And I was like, did it just call me my lord? Oh, yeah, that little joke. Yeah,
1: that's,
0: you know,
1: fantastic.
0: The courtrooms, there are some of those little traffic things. You know, this really all comes from, I guess, going back to Wapner, right? And then Judge Judy and everything else. But our interest in weird court cases of people, you know, doing things that you probably shouldn't be doing in court, or things you probably shouldn't have done to get into court. And then there's the other, that one judge, and I forget his name, but he's always nice to people.
1: The guy from Rhode Island?
0: Yeah.
1: He died. He just died.
0: Yeah. He just passed away. I think we talked about it then. Yeah. And, you know, and his videos are just great, you know, and it's like, he's the one guy, you know, I'm a single dad, and what's his name, Ron? Frank Caprio. Yeah. So, but a great demeanor. And a lot of these things were, you know, parking ticket kind of things. And there was, you know, the one that I think there was a single dad, and he said, you know, my car broke down and I ended up having to walk and I was late for my first court date or something like that. And he goes, you know what, we're gonna dismiss this. We're gonna consider it paid. Or your fine is $1 or whatever. Right. You know. And then he moved on. But it's always interesting when you get when it's the other way around. And the people who have played the system or think that they're playing the system. Watched a documentary the other day on Netflix called The Widower. This guy played the system. Four of his six wives ended up deceased, as in dead. And then he's accused of killing a couple of them, including his last wife. And the way that he would play the system, one wife that passed away, he blamed it on the hospital, sued the hospital, actually got a payout. He got a settlement from the hospital. So everybody, you know, all the other witnesses that were basically against him were saying, this guy is just making money hand over fist because he takes out a life insurance policy. The wife somehow ends up dead. And then he's accused of killing at least two of those four. But one of the things that he would do is he would get a lawyer. They would go through the process, which takes a long time. And then right at the end, he would fire the lawyer, which delays the process another 2 years. And it was watching this guy play the system. I mean, it was wild. It was like watching the head of a mob family do what they do. In a movie, because you wouldn't believe this story otherwise. I've never seen anybody play the system like this, according to this documentary. And it really came from a guy who was a producer on Dateline that followed it, you know, until I guess after he was on Dateline, and then he wanted to follow up with the end of it. And he put together this documentary. And I thought to myself, you know, there are people out there that, quite frankly, are pretty stupid. This guy was, I don't know how he knew the system, but he faced the death penalty twice. He's now serving life in prison, but he faced the death penalty twice and beat the death penalty both times. But finally, in the end, it caught up with him. And it was just unreal how this guy was playing the system. And, you know, I kind of expected that from Brian Koberger, who killed the Idaho University students, mm-hmm. and or who was convicted of doing that. And he, you know, there was just that smug attitude that he had in court. We saw this from Luigi, the man accused of killing Brian Thompson. You know, the smile in the courtroom. These people think that they won, or they think they're heroes. Because the left, in the case of Luigi, made Luigi a hero.
1: Just to note, Koberger pleaded guilty. He wasn't
0: yes.
1: found guilty.
0: Yeah. Right, yeah. Yes. Yeah. And so, which is effectively the same thing.
1: Right.
0: Yes. And so he was convicted. And I think that's the word I use or meant to use. So he's convicted of killing them. And the reason he's convicted is because of the overwhelming evidence. The reason he did the plea deal is because there was really no

0: way around it. There was no way around the DNA evidence, you know, and there were a lot of frustrating moves along that way, but he just had this attitude throughout the entire thing that he was smarter than anybody else in the courtroom.
1: Bundy had that.
0: Yeah. Oh, Bundy.
1: Ted Bundy.
0: You remember Bundy coming out of the elevator in with the prosecutor?
1: Yeah.
0: They were escorting him and transporting him, I don't know, I guess to court or from court, I forget. And he comes out, and he just takes over. He commandeers basically the entire press conference. He just, I mean, it was unbelievable.
1: And all the way,
0: Zac Efron played him in a movie on Netflix and did a pretty incredible job at doing it. Jim Parsons from Big Bang Theory played the prosecutor, and it was pretty incredible. But if you want to see, I always like the documentary better. When you can see the real footage, when they include the real footage, because the documentary will remind you of how, you know, smug these people were, how arrogant they were, how evil they were in the things that they were finally convicted of doing.
1: Remember the death row interview when he talked to which evangelist it was. I just can't, I got mind blank here. And we told him that, you know, he did it because of pornography.
0: No,
1: shut up.
0: Yeah, no.
1: I'll never forget with that. Yeah. You know, when that was like, blame everything, but,
0: right.
1: You know, but me. And,
0: yeah.
1: But you think about it, I mean, you know, that was unbelievable when he was, again, representing himself in court.
0: Oh, my God.
1: And confronting the witnesses.
0: Yeah.
1: And that was some of the most bizarre, with an incredible confidence,
0: yeah.
1: You know, that he was going to win. And
0: right.
1: It's like, you're not going to win.
0: Right.
1: One wonders if that would have happened with what we have with DNA technology today.
0: Yeah.
1: Whether he would have done that or just pleaded guilty.
0: Right, yeah.
1: Because that's the point now with DNA. You can't beat it.
0: Well, you know, with Brian Koberger, they found it through 23andMe or one of the Ancestry sites.
1: Yeah.
0: And it was a relative that basically, and it wasn't his DNA they found at his father's house. When he had gone back to his father's house, his father drove, and they drove back to his father's house, and he was there. It's actually his father's DNA that they got out of the trash there at that house. But that matched and showed it to be the paternal DNA of a paternal line of the DNA that was found at the scene, which could only be Brian Koberg. And that was it. That was the death knell. And
1: that's considered now, and it wasn't even probably 10 years ago, but it's considered legit science now.
0: Oh, yeah. No, there are the DNA, if you think about how many people they have in a lab right now that are part of the investigation, there are specialists that work in DNA that work through companies like 23andMe and everything else. So if they find it, it could be a cousin, it could be, in this case, a father. It could be, you know, a number of people that aren't you, if you're the killer, that leads to finding the information they need to connect the killer to the crime. And I think it's certainly great technology and has changed everything when it comes to investigations.
1: We are Red Eye Radio.
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0: We are Red Eye Radio. He is Eric Carlin. I'm Gary McNamara. Good morning. Yeah, it was evangelist, author, and psychologist James Dobson who did the interview with Ted Bundy.
1: Yeah.
0: On the day he was executed, by the way.
1: Mm-hmm.
0: Same day the death row interview. And, you know, Dobson also was playing basketball with Pete Maravich, Pistol Pete, when he died.
1: Mm.
0: They were playing together, I think, at a church gym or something.
1: Mm.

0: and then he became really into the whole survivalist mentality and the end of days and the world. So he sold survivalist products.
1: Yeah.
0: I mean, it's just like this guy just reinvented himself over and over again. And a lot of people may be too young, but when him and Tammy Faye were together, I mean, it was like a televangelist sideshow at a circus.
1: It almost didn't seem real. It almost seemed like you were watching a TV show.
0: Like it was.
1: Except TV shows don't have that much makeup.
0: Like it was an SNL bit.
1: Yeah. No, it really was.
0: And then he went to prison, like, for, what, 5 years, six years, something like that?
1: Tammy Faye passed away back in 2007.
0: Yeah.
1: But, when they were on together, it seemed like a television show or a movie.

0: With SRN News, I'm John Scott. One person is dead after possible exposure to the plague in Russia. Russian officials say the woman was an employee at an anti-plague research institute in Irkutsk. Only 200 people have been quarantined. New Jersey health officials saying someone in the state has died from West Nile virus. New Jersey had 41 reported human cases of West Nile virus in 2024 and 8 deaths. The Trump administration announcing new additions to hospital price transparency regulations enacted during the president's first term. They're aimed at making pricing data more accessible for patients. It builds on a federal rule requiring hospitals to publish their prices so patients can find and compare the cost behind the services beforehand. Plans also announced to reveal a pricing framework for prescription drugs. This is SRN News.
1: Diabetes, high blood pressure.
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3: Person with measles was confirmed to have traveled through Kern County. Health officials to notify people who may have been exposed to make sure they are vaccinated against the measles. Well, guess what, idiots? This is Bakersfield. We just eat ivermectin here. We ain't getting none of your vaccines. That's how they track you with the 5G and turns all the frogs gay. We're not falling for it. We're too sharp for that.
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1: And he is Eric Carley, and I'm Gary McNamara. 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Mm. All right, here we are, October 6th.
2: Yeah.
1: Election day, not far away.
2: Nope.
1: Less than a month.
2: Yep.
1: Interesting, just, you know, watching all the analysis on it. I think it was the panel I was watching was Real Clear Politics, and they're talking about, you know, all the variables that go into this, and the part of the MAGA base that's furious at Trump for going into Iran.
2: Mm-hmm.
1: That, you know, when they look at Doge, what really came out of it, you know, the promises that the president made, prices, everything else, and talking about the fact that, you know, he's out there and the rallies look good, and people are cheering, as we know, though, because we saw it in 2020. It doesn't matter how big your rallies are.
2: Yeah.
1: Right. You can still lose an election.
2: Right.
1: But, you know, we've gone through the specifics of what will hurt with independence. But it is an interesting point that if MAGA is whatever MAGA is today, and you and I months ago said this, whatever MAGA is today, because remember, you had Trump supporters that said, I'm more MAGA than Trump is.
2: Mm-hmm.
1: We're trying to make the case
2: yeah.
1: that Trump was no longer MAGA and they're MAGA. I never forget you saying, well, Trump is MAGA because he came up with it. So
2: yeah.
1: wherever he goes, you know, you and I've talked about the things that, for example, disappointed people. We never thought. Now, I thought that if he went in, and we said in February, if this thing isn't over in a month or two, you got problems.
2: Yeah.
1: You better be sure that you do it. And then when he backed off, we just said, well, he knows this is going to continue on and on and on and on because he didn't take out layer after layer after layer after layer after layer of the leadership and government in control of Iran.
2: Yeah.
1: And as we know, the new philosophy is, and I believe it's working, is to basically choke them off. But the
2: right.
1: choke them off after war means that the war continues in the minds of the American public, and especially people who believed you would not be involved in a forever war. Now, that is stupid to begin with. I mean, I don't know the last forever war, that we've been involved with, even though you can make the case that if there's ever going to be a forever war, it's going to be with Islamic radicals.
2: Yeah.
1: You know, so you can actually make that point politically, that it's been going on. You can at least make the point to the American people that it's a half a century long.
2: Yeah.
1: Maybe even longer. But you can make, you know, that particular case.

0: But there's a lot of people that voted for him that are furious. That are furious that, you know, that he did that. You know, when you look at the conservative base of Trump support, whether that's MAGA or not, I don't know. You know, the people that voted for Trump three times believing he would be more conservative. You know, the tariffs, and we don't mean targeted tariffs at people that are treating us unfairly. It's the fact that most conservatives don't buy the fake trade war or the fake allegations of the trade war against Canada.
1: Right.
0: They just don't buy it. And they don't buy it because they know conservatives aren't stupid. They know Trump did the USMCA deal. He did the deal. Everything involving trade between the United States and Canada that Trump has criticized came under his watch in the first term. Everything. And if people say, well, this wasn't a part of NAFTA, well, Trump chose to make it not a part of not NAFTA, USMCA. And we said it at the time. Once we went over USMCA, it really wasn't that much different than NAFTA. Right. And we said, well, that's fine. It could have been a lot worse. So, okay, let's go with, you know, NAFTA, and if he, or excuse me, with USMCA. And if he wishes and his MAGA base is convinced that it was completely different than NAFTA, well, fine. But it wasn't much different than NAFTA.
2: No.
0: And I believe he realized it afterwards that it didn't contain the tariffs, or he just politically said we can't pass it and then regretted it later on. But everything with Canada was on him. So you can look at that and say that also ticked off a lot of conservatives. Because the question is, forget about independence, will the base come out to vote for him? Well, I voted for him three times. I wouldn't consider myself the base of any political party, unless you're a political party that always promotes conservative ideas. But I do vote exclusively Republican, and I only vote in Republican primaries, even though I guess I'm technically an independent in the state of Texas.
1: Right.
0: Who are these people that aren't going to go out to vote against the Democrats? As you have said, and I believe you're correct on this, anything that the Republicans are doing is correctable. Anything the Democrats are doing is pure insanity and is not correctable, and there is nobody in the party that wishes to change it or make it correctable. And you know, so
1: we've watched the Republican Party go further left for years, but it's still fixable. And one example of that, by the way, I would say is, and this was the mark for me, the threshold, and that was the convention in 24. Because it seemed like, all right, we're ushering out the establishment Republicans, and there's going to be a new age of Republicans going forward. And that's who you saw on that stage. And they talked about ideas that that appealed to conservatives. And I thought, all right, here we go. Maybe here's the correction. Now, it turned out to be short-lived because now we're at the midterm and it's all over the place. But it's still fixable. What you see with the left is a culture that is deeply embedded, part of the DNA of these individuals, that will not change. It will only get worse. It will progress, if you want to call it progressing. It will go even further each and every time. Because if they lose, then their belief is we're not being radical enough. And you might say to yourself, and Gary, you said it a couple of times, you know, at some point they're going to have to turn things around. They're going to have to realize that they've got to change. And that was years ago that you started saying that. And of course, no, because their mindset says that, and we know this now, no, we're just not getting our message out properly, or we're not intimidating enough people, which is really their MO, into going along with what we're doing because they need to be as radical as we are, more radical than we are. They need to, again, silence its violence, get up and lead the pack just like anybody else. They expect that of every

0: Everyone has to be on the front lines. And if you don't believe that, again, you can ask Ed Sheeran. You can ask any of the celebrities right. who have been marginalized. You can ask any of the members of Congress who were on the left. You know, AOC thinks, well, oh, my gosh, the door's open in 28. And right. I can march right in. Keep in mind, at some point, if you're on the left, you're going to be the oppressor.
1: My point more is directed at Republicans.
0: Mm-hmm.
1: Because it's like what I saw yesterday from a lot of the panel discussions and online is will the MAGA base come out and support Trump? And I'm thinking to myself, well, then you're really not MAGA or conservative or just wishing to connect the dots of and a critical thinker of politics if you're ignoring the damage that Democrats say they wish to do.
0: That was my whole point.
1: Right.
0: This is where we are, because the left is only going to keep going in that direction. So if you're going to sit at home and sit this one out, then you're okay with them doing that.
1: But then again, you and I never sit it out.
0: No.
1: I vote in every single.
0: I can't.
1: I vote in every single election that I can. I mean, there's been a couple of local elections that remember. You know what election I missed?
0: Mm.
1: I don't even know how I missed it.
0: Mm.
1: Is when they in my local town, this goes back to 2019, when the city that I live in had a thing to make basically liquor stores legal.
0: Mm.
1: And I'm like, how did I miss that?
0: Mm.
1: Yeah. How did I miss that? And all of a sudden, I mean, driving through my town, because we were in it was a dry town. Then about 20 years ago, they allowed, you know, beer and wine in stores.
0: Yeah.
1: And you know, and then you still had at that point, remember, you had a, if you went to a bar, you had to have a, you know, they were all private clubs. You had to get a right. membership, whatever.
0: Mm-hmm.
1: And that changed it all, you know, back then. Then they had liquor stores. I can still remember driving. I go, that looks like the outline of a liquor store, you know, the decorations. And all of a sudden, look, I'm like, what's going on here?
0: Mm-hmm.
1: And I don't know. But other than that, you know, the one on liquor, I won't miss the pot one. there's no pod vote locally, but you never have. There's never an excitement level that I don't go and vote for the least of the two evils.
0: Yeah,
1: and by far, the Republicans by far are the least of the two evils.
0: Yeah,
1: anything that they're doing that I believe is incorrect can be fixed. But I still think it's interesting because was it National Review? Was it Michael Brendan Doherty's column, Let Them Eat Aggregates, basically about, you know, the Trump administration out there. The economy is great. The economy is great. We don't see how people don't know the economy is great. We're not doing a great job talking about the economy is great. While Trump says, and they mention here, while Trump said affordability is a hoax, J.D. Vance is out there saying it's not a hoax. We've got to focus on, you know, the affordability. And we know the president, you know, what he did with diesel prices, the red dye diesel yesterday.
0: Mm-hmm.
1: You know, we know. Oh, did you know? I missed it last week. You know, the whole thing about not selling diesel, you know, not letting us export diesel.
0: Mm-hmm.
1: And everybody was cheering. Yeah, yeah, go Trump. And we said, no, wrong move.
0: Mm-hmm.
1: Wrong move. Don't do that.
0: Right.
1: They're not doing it.
0: Yeah, they pulled back.
1: They pulled back.
0: Right. Yeah, the state of Texas moved on the red dye diesel last week. That, for those that don't know, it's off-road diesel, and it's designed. In fact, the red dye is put in there so that authorities can tell if someone's if a trucking company is trying to get away with not paying taxes. You don't pay the federal or state taxes. I don't know which states might have a red dye tax, state tax, but in Texas we do, and they've exempted it in Texas, but they're looking at this going, because in Texas, when you're seeing in Texas an upwards of $6 a gallon for diesel, now most of that, the overwhelming majority of that, is passed on to the consumer through a fuel surcharge. But if you're a smaller operation, an owner operator that's out there hauling freight, and it's the prices are going up, and you get a contract, you get a load, you book a load, and you set your fuel surcharge, and then all along the way, fuel costs start going up. You've already set that fuel surcharge. you might be eating it. And I've seen

0: a few that I know of these smaller operations. These are independent business owners that can't get through it because of the fluctuation and the volatility in these diesel prices. And but for the most part, on the other side of that, when you do get the fuel surcharge, that means you're passing it on to the consumer. You're passing it on to the shippers, the receivers, and all of that is going on to the cost of that product that we end up buying. There has to be a remedy here. Something has to happen. And I don't know when that's going to give, but when we're seeing $6 a gallon for diesel in Texas, it is not a red diesel, but a red flag.
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7: Here's the problem. 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It's everybody. Now, does anybody go to anything anymore just to enjoy it and live their lives? Are they just there to share the experience with people who follow them on social media? Everybody is like a low-rent reporter of some kind now.
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2: 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All that plus me at 3. It's TRBS, News Talk 96.1 AM 1230. 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

0: We are Red Eye Radio. He is Eric Harley, and I'm Gary McNamara. Yes, I mean, that's when I was watching that yesterday, I still think that the biggest problem for Republicans is independents, losing independents.
1: Yeah, sure,
0: you know, and I think the best thing for Republicans is the insanity of the Democrat Party. But I'm an independent. I've voted exclusively Republican, except for one race about 35 years ago, which the Republican street superintendent locally had committed a crime, and there was only one person left. And I actually knew them. They were running the opposite side. Mm-hmm. But they were actually conservative for the highway department. Yeah. But other than that, I've voted exclusively in Republican primaries and for Republican candidates. But when they talk about, well, the MAGA base is not going to vote, well, then how MAGA or Republican are you?
2: Right.
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3: This hour from Town Hall, I'm John Scott. The USS Abraham Lincoln is expected to arrive at Naval Air Station North Island in Coronado on Thursday.
4: About 40 of the helicopter strike squadron flew off the ship and returned to San Diego last Friday. There are approximately 5,000 sailors on board. The Navy says the crew played a critical role during their deployment in the Middle East, which lasted more than 286 days without a port stop. There are rumors President Trump will be in San Diego for the return of the ship, but that's not confirmed by the White House. The Navy is expected to make an official announcement on the Lincoln's return date today or tomorrow. I'm John Fink.
3: President Trump says the U.S. is ready to help Russia after a lab worker died after possible exposure to plague. Russian officials said at first the woman at an anti-plague research institute died from an unspecified form of the disease, then later said the woman died from pneumonia. Nearly 200 people have been quarantined. New details out on the Fly Dubai cockpit attack.
5: The co-pilot who attacked the captain on a Fly Dubai flight from Dubai to Tel Aviv has admitted he planned to crash the plane into a target in Israel. Investigators say he told them he meant to keep flying as normal, then hit Ben Gurion Airport or a building in Tel Aviv. Passengers stopped the attack and the plane made an emergency landing. Officials are still checking whether he had outside help. Willie Nelson, Washington.
3: Worldwide life expectancy is almost back to pre-COVID pandemic levels.
6: The World Health Organization releasing a report on global health estimates. It shows the average person lived to 73.3 years in 2023. Life expectancy was 73.4 years just prior to the pandemic in 2019. Non-communicable diseases accounted for about three-quarters of the deaths in 2023, much higher than the 58% in the year 2000. Cardiovascular diseases remain the leading cause of death. I'm Tammy Trujillo.
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9: Our charming small Texas towns, surrounded by beautiful expansive open land, is falling victim to these water-hungry facilities.
8: A new report shows that data center companies in Texas alone have donated or invested more than $343 million across the state. I'm Jennifer Kuiper.
3: President Trump says AI data centers can bring jobs and investment while helping America compete with China. He says developers, not households, should pay for the power and grid upgrades that they need. Former American Idol contestant Caleb Flynn sentenced for the killing of his wife, Ashley Flynn. He was sentenced to life in prison without the possibility of parole after a jury convicted him of aggravated murder and

0: murder and other charges. News at townhall.com. Dennis Hastert, the Republican former Speaker of the House who went on to serve time behind bars, dead at the age of 84.
1: According to the Kendall County, Illinois coroner, Dennis Hastert died over the weekend due to natural causes. In 2016, Hastert became the highest-ranking elected U.S. official to ever serve a prison sentence. He was sentenced to 15 months after being convicted over hush money payments made to cover up his sexual abuse of teenage boys during his time as a high school wrestling coach. Then U.S. Attorney Zach Farden told reporters after the sentence was announced,
2: Mr. Hastert's legend and legacy are gone, and in its place are a broken, humiliated man.
1: Hastert represented Illinois in Congress from 1987 to 2007. I'm Jennifer Kuiper.
0: Housing costs are forcing people around the world to cut back on basic necessities, according to a new report. One-third spend less on food, 32% dipped into savings, 13% delayed medical care. More at townhall.com.
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7: Now, it's Red Eye Radio. Gary McNamara and Eric Hurley talk about everything from politics to social issues and news of the day. 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
8: All across America, we are Red Eye Radio. He is Eric Hurley, and I'm Gary McNamara. Good morning. Thank you for being here this morning.
9: Yeah, thank you.
8: As always.
9: Yeah, thanks a lot.
8: You know, we were having a chat on, of course, the midterm election and the challenges. And one of the things I saw yesterday, and I just saw a number of different articles on it, and I've really seen it over the last 6 months. But it was, is the base not going to turn out for Trump? I view it more as an independent problem, not a base problem. But yeah, if the base isn't going to show up, I'm like, what? What are you about? If the base, if 10 or 15% or 20% of the base isn't going to show up for Trump, why do you vote? What's the purpose? You have to look at what the Democrats would do if they get in power, which is completely and totally unacceptable. And as you've said, and I'm so glad you put it the way you put it, where you said, look, what the Republicans are doing, the problems they have are all fixable. Yeah. But the Democrats, they've just gone bat soup crazy. They wish to destroy the Constitution.
9: Right.
8: And they admit it.
9: Right.
8: And so when you see that, you're just like, whoa, anything the Republicans are doing that we disagree with is definitely fixable.
9: Well, and one of the clear signs of that is that when you see Republican lawmakers go back and forth and they talk about things, okay, we need to do this, it's on the issues for the most part. The overwhelming majority of those conversations or on bills, or on the issues, on what needs to happen, what they need to do for the people. When you look at the left, that's not going on within the party. Now, there are some people who are attached to the party who are not in office that talk about how crazy the left has gone. Bill Maher, James Carville, Rahm Emanuel, all these people that are not officially attached to the party, but

0: are on the left that have talked about how batshit crazy the left is. And they want the left to come around, but that's not going to happen. So the clear difference is that you see the Republicans talking about, no, we need to do this, and it's, you know, the back and forth within the party. And then, and the latest, I think you can look at what's going on between Ted Cruz and Vance. So on the left, you're not seeing any of that. You're not seeing anyone's, hold on. Fetterman is the closest you'll get. The guy in the hoodie and right. basketball shorts
1: right.
0: is the sane one, the most sane one. And who would have known when we first started going at him after what he was wearing that he would end up being the one who would make more sense than any other, and it's all relative, again, listen to what I'm saying. Make more sense than any other Democrat on Capitol Hill. But you don't see that big back and forth within their party. And the reason you don't is because the radicals lead the party, and they, and the others that are not radicals, and maybe with the exception of Fetterman, then they, or they're not outspoken radicals. They're actually radicals, and the ones that, you know, Schumer's a radical. Obama's a radical. These are the people who built this whole thing. Even the ones on the outside, Carville, Bill Maher, anybody who had any influence along the way, Rahm Emanuel, who are now saying, no, you've gone too far. You were part of building this. You were part of the indoctrination and the reforming of the very DNA, the base of this entire radical movement. It is not going to change. It is not fixable because A, they don't want to fix it. They don't believe anything is broken. And B, they believe long term it's going to work if they can just get the mob out and force people to go their way.
1: I still think that most Republicans Republican, moderate, conservative to conservative hold the opinion that we hold, that I'm going to go out and vote for the Republicans even if I have to hold my nose.
0: Yeah.
1: Even if I don't like it, I'm going to do it.
0: Right.
1: I think the problem is always the populist Republican who isn't really a true conservative, or the populist independent who really isn't a true, you know, Republican conservative.
0: Right.
1: You know, that's the problem. You know, that's the problem that you that you have, because the biggest problem, the biggest mistake this administration has made has been, which is the party, because the party hasn't challenged him.
0: Right.
1: Is, of course, economics. I was reading here, I was talking about the article, I was reading the piece from Michael Brendan Doherty on Let Them Eat Aggregates, talking about, you know, and I don't necessarily agree that it's the same thing, but he brings up the whole thing. Remember the Turning Point USA spokesperson posted that one of his college students said a burrito shouldn't cost $20. Mm-hmm. And he says this kicked off a flurry of controversy. Why was a burrito $20? When you're ordering it from why was a burrito $20? Were you ordering it from DoorDash? Joel Berry of the Babylon Bee posted that his wife could make burritos for a whole family of four for less than half the price. Mark Thiessen of the American Enterprise Institute argued that when he was in college, he economized and didn't whine about it. Ben Shapiro said that a $20 burrito, if you weren't rich, meant that you were doing your life wrong. You shouldn't be buying a $20 burrito. He writes here, it was a stunning reprise of the Jimmy Carter years. When energy prices soared and then controls led to supply shocks, President Carter advised Americans to turn down their thermostats to 55 degrees at night. He also suggested carpooling. The main line of conservative attack was that Carter's policies were failing and that he was effectively criticizing the spending habits of the American people instead. The argument was Carter was preaching austerity because a new class of regulators and intellectuals were comfortable telling others to live with less. In other words, Carter was telling people they were doing life wrong and should move their lifestyles back to a

0: lower standard of living. When the people are telling you that they believe prices are a political problem and have political causes, they don't want political figures to change the topic to home economics and learning to live with less. Let their parents, pastors, or financial advisors tell them how to, economize. And then he talks about he said, in a normal election, the president is not entirely responsible for gas prices. But this time it's different. The resumption of the war with Iran earlier this year was predicated on the belief that a satisfying result would be achieved quickly with minimal disruption. Instead, we've had what others long predicted, a fight over the Strait of Hormuz that led directly to energy shocks in an American economy where everything is shipped on trucks. That means price hikes. The administration itself is divided. Trump has called affordability a hoax. Meanwhile, J.D. Vance last week said it was tone-deaf Republicans telling people to shut up if they're angry about $20 burritos. I don't think the burrito thing is the same of what was going on during the Carter administration.
1: No, it isn't.
0: Because it is, it isn't. The thing is, when you use that, it's not normal to have a $20 burrito.
1: Right.
0: $5 burrito, yeah.
1: People will pay it on DoorDash, but there are so many moving parts in that equation, right, of what you're paying for. You're not paying for $20 for the burrito. You're paying for the convenience of having a burrito brought to your door.
0: Right. So that $20 is not. So I disagree with making that the same as what was going on during the Carter administration.
1: Yeah.
0: Because I am fortunate enough to be of age where I do remember what was going on during the Carter administration. I remember.
1: Yeah.
0: The odd even days. I worked full service at a gas station and had lines of cars as far as the eye could see trying to get gasoline.
1: Mm-hmm. Mm-hmm.
0: I remember all this stuff. I remember what was going on. I remember the, what do they call the speech that he made?
1: Malay speech.
0: The Malay speech. God, mm-hmm. I hated that. Mm-hmm. I hated it back then.
1: Yeah.
0: I really hated it back then. By the way, I want people to know, because people look back, must have been horrible in the late 70s when that was going on.
1: Right. And we had disco. So, I mean, that made it worse.
0: Well, yeah, but punk was coming in.
1: I didn't like punk.
0: By the late
1: 70s. That made it worse for me in two ways. I hated punk because it was fake.
0: How about some punk disco?
1: It was like, that would be my nightmare. Grunge punk disco would probably end me. But
0: shake, my baseball bat in your face.
1: Well, it was like, we're going against the system. Yeah, but you're all dressing alike. You know what I mean? It's the same thing with grunge. Yeah, well, we don't like the system anymore. Yeah, but you're all wearing flannel shirts, shorts, and boots.
0: And so I was, at that point, I was in radio for a short time, then got out and was a machinist.
1: Mm-hmm.
0: And did that really till 82 when I got back into radio.
1: Yeah.
0: And all that time, even though I knew the news was bad, when you see the beginning, I hate the beginning of Miracle.
1: Oh, yeah, the movie Miracle.
0: I love the movie. It's a
1: great movie. But that Malay speech.
0: The big thing about the Malay, with the Malay speech and everything so bad and everybody. But I wasn't bummed out at all.
1: Yeah, no.
0: I had been working in radio and got out, and then I was still working as a club DJ, and then I was making decent money as a machinist. And I was working overtime like you can't imagine and spinning tunes on the weekend.
1: Yeah.
0: Spinning.
1: Yeah.
0: Because I was actually spinning records.
1: Spinning records.
0: Yeah. spinning records at Stage One,
1: mm-hmm.
0: Harvey Weinstein's place.
1: Yeah. Yeah.
0: Yes, I actually did work for, I never met him. He owned the club, though.
1: You weren't his type, apparently. Yeah.
0: Harvey and Corky Productions. Mm-hmm. It was Harvey and Corky that were rock promoters in Buffalo. They went to University of Buffalo.
1: Mm-hmm.
0: That's where Harvey Weinstein came from. That was his but I never saw him at the club. But I do remember when he said, or somebody was saying, I don't know if it was him or somebody was saying, well, it was different back then. Sexual harassment was more allowed. No, it wasn't.
1: No, it was never acceptable.
0: It was never ever acceptable. Well, it might have been in the 1850s, I don't know. But it certainly wasn't When I was working there in really 79, 80, 81 is when I was working at Stage One. Yeah, that would have been it. Yeah, because that would have been the last Yeah, that was the last.

0: last time in that period. And then I went into radio for a while. Then I was back to being a club DJ back in the mid 80s again. But while I was still in radio, but I don't ever remember a depression. I remember I was as optimistic as could be as to where I could go. I wasn't sure where I was going, but I was making good money and saving some money, and so I was, you know, actually pretty good. But I just hit it. But I wouldn't look at it the same way. What I look at, the biggest problem that the Trump administration is, when you come out of the gate and he lied about tariffs and said that foreign companies would pay for it, and it was an obvious lie, you lost some conservatives right there. Because the question is, why are you lying about that? And he still says it today.
1: Yeah.
0: He'll still say it.
1: Yeah.
0: Everybody knows it's not true. You cannot lie about economics to conservatives.
1: Right.
0: They remember that. And then everything that's gone along. And then we know he's concerned about prices. We know he was concerned about prices with tariffs. Because that's why last December he took it off 200 products. And that's why... You know, he had to back off when the bond market nearly crashed. What was it, in April of 25? Is it April 25?
1: Yeah.
0: April 25, yeah. The bond market nearly crashed, so he had to back off on tariffs there. He knew it.
1: Mm-hmm.
0: He knew it, and he was lying to the American public. Why? You don't lie about economics. You don't do it. And then when he said affordability is a hoax... And you can sit there, and every time he gives a speech and talks about how great the economy is, and this week talking about how great the economy is, and the article just touched on that, and you sit there and you say, because of this, this, this, this, and this, yet the only thing that affects people is the fact that their job is not covering the increase of prices. Whether Biden was worse or not doesn't matter. It's what they're dealing with today. And if you don't recognize that in politics, that's politics 101. And when we saw what happened to Biden, when Biden was out there every day you're out there telling the American public the economy is great and we haven't been selling the message to you, you lose another person.
1: Well, and the actions, we always say, forget the words, let's look at the actions. 200 plus food tariffs given an exemption last December. The beef thing, the Venezuelan oil, the red diesel, all of these things, what are you looking at doing?
0: Well, for God's sake,
1: if everything is great, you're looking to create, because especially with the 200 plus food tariff exemptions on their website, they posted the reason for doing it: to save American families money.
0: Right.
1: Save the money from what? Tariffs. That's the exemption. The exemption is on tariffs.
0: Well, I think the point that just sent some fiscal conservatives that supported Trump just over the edge was when he said, okay, let's dump meat. I've made a deal to dump meat below market prices into the United States. And the same, he was promoting Venezuelan oil the other day.
1: Yeah.
0: We're going to sell it below market prices. Right. You're dumping oil, which is exactly what you ran against in 2016.
1: Yeah.
0: That's what you ran against.
1: Well, the steel tariff thing was all about dumping steel, right?
0: Yeah.
1: Remember?
0: Yeah. I mean, it's just like, you don't make any sense. It's as if you're just shooting from the hip. You have no economic philosophy. You're trying to manage a central government, one person running it all, trying to manipulate it here and there. And then when it's like, we need to take equity in this company, we need to take ownership in here. Socialism sucks. By the way, let's take more ownership of this company over here.
1: Well,
0: conservatives are not idiots.
1: And there's a clear difference between action and reaction. And right now, everything seems to be a reaction.
0: Yeah. The only thing that's about 100% the way it should be, saw Holman yesterday. See Holman on the CBS News?
1: Yeah.
0: Holman was just, they should never had Stephen Miller in there.
1: Right.
0: You notice how he doesn't talk a lot about immigration anymore.
1: Right, right.
0: We are Red Eye Radio.
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3: Recent wet weather at the end of September in some of our nation's growing areas, perhaps reflected in USDA's latest crop progress report. Agriculture Department Chief Meteorologist Brad Rippey says,

0: for the period ending October 4th.
1: We do have some maturity delays, primarily across the eastern reaches of the Corn Belt, notably in Michigan. Only 30% of the corn fully mature. Another problem we are seeing is a deterioration in those corn conditions. We are seeing delays related both to rain and late development. So in Ohio, for example, 65% of the soybeans dropping leaves, 23 percentage points behind the five-year average. We did see that heavy rain that affected the Midwest also arcing across parts of the Great Plains. And the northern panhandle of Texas and western Oklahoma, parts of Kansas were hit by some very heavy showers. We'll have to keep an eye on the cotton crop in those areas to see if there was any degradation of quality.
0: I'm Rod Bain reporting for the U.S. Department of Agriculture in Washington, D.C.
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12: So yet another twist in the Lindsey Clancy case. Now, defense attorney Kevin Reddington is saying, what murder? She didn't kill those kids. She had nothing to do with it.

0: being more conservative. I still have no choice, and I don't need an excitement level. You don't need to excite me. I'm going to vote.
1: Right.
0: I'm going to vote Republican across the board.
1: Yeah.
0: Because
1: no way I'm voting the other way.
0: You got it.
2: John Scott, Secretary of War Pete Hegseth has recommended and President Trump has approved death by U.S. Army firing squad for convicted terrorist Nidal Hassan, the jihadist who opened fire on unarmed American soldiers at Fort Hood in 2009. He killed 12 U.S. service members, one civilian, and wounded 32 others. Following a lengthy deployment overseas, Nimitz-class aircraft carrier USS Abraham Lincoln is on its way home to San Diego, expected to arrive on Thursday. The ship played a critical role in supporting U.S. military operations in the Middle East. The co-pilot who attacked the captain on a fly-to-Dubai flight from Dubai to Tel Aviv, admitting he planned to crash that plane into a target in Israel. Investigators say he told them he meant to keep flying as normal, then hit Ben Gurion Airport. Passengers were able to stop that attack. This is SRN News.
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1: And I'm Gary McNamara along with Eric Harley. More on the midterm elections coming up in just a minute.
2: 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And maybe soon we'll share your success story.
1: All right. So as we talk about the midterm election and we talked about the challenges that the Republicans and the administration have, because the administration is a Republican Party. Yeah. You see it now happening. We'll have a story later on about Ted Cruz going after Vance and Vance going back after Ted Cruz.
2: Yeah.
1: And you're seeing it happening now. I mean, you've seen whether it's DeSantis or Cruz talk about the economic policy of the administration without really attacking the administration,
2: right.
1: just the policy.
2: Right.
1: And you know, we've talked about, you know, the price of diesel, the price of gasoline, and when Trump went in, we agreed with Trump going in as long as he could get it done quickly.
2: Right.
1: But we said, if not, you shouldn't do it until after the midterms. That was the thing that we were always concerned, because we knew prices were a problem already.
2: You're talking about Iran.
1: What'd I say?
2: When he went in.
1: Oh, okay.
2: So went into Iran.
1: Yeah. Thank you for I just assume people know what's in my mind.
2: Yeah.
1: Why don't you know what's
2: in my mind? It could have been
1: mind?
2: Canada, but in this case, it wasn't.
1: Why can't you read my mind? Read my mind, please. And so I believe that the long-term rewards for the world and for the United States.
2: Immeasurable.
1: Absolutely immeasurable. And if you can continue at that point with Abraham Accords, peace accords between Middle Eastern countries, you get Saudi Arabia, you get Egypt, for just as an example, signing peace deals with Israel, and a change in Iran.
2: Yeah.
1: That is extremely important for the world.
2: Right.
1: But the American public doesn't see it.
2: No.
1: They don't see it. No. They care about the prices. And that's why you see the Americans, well, you know, you went in, we started the war. Nah, the war's been going on for almost a half century now. Mm-hmm. This isn't new,
2: right?
1: You know, it might have been a Cold War or whatever, but I mean, the terrorism that was being exported and what the Biden administration did and the Obama administration did was just reprehensible.
2: Yeah.
1: Because they were enabling the worst terrorist regime that promotes terrorism and finances terrorism in the world. And if Americans wish to remain in the dark,

0: sometimes presidents have to do something that is the right thing to do. You know, it's, you know, the Lend-Lease program before we got into World War II. Mm-hmm. Remember, the American public, you know, we talk about Tucker Carlson saying, you know, England would have been better off because Germany wouldn't have bothered you.
1: Right.
0: It's like, right. What do you mean? We'd be speaking German now.
1: Yeah.
0: And then did you see, I don't know if you saw it, but when he was arguing with that, the politician who was very well versed, I mean, Tucker Carlson really couldn't make a point. So he went, well, you got foreigners in here that don't speak English anyway. It's not the point.
1: Wow. That's that. You talk about.
0: Yeah, it was bad.
1: Deflecting, a horrible deflection.
0: Like I said, it reminded me of those, the things that I was watching on YouTube yesterday of these defendants for, you know, you know, small traffic tickets and things like that who are in contempt of court because they're like, we're not under the jurisdiction of the United States. It's common law. Shut up.
1: Yeah.
0: You know, they're just throwing out stuff in this confident, arrogant way, and they're clueless. And that's what Tucker Carlson, you know, and it's interesting because after the, I've seen a lot of stuff on social media saying, yeah, what really got me on Tucker Carlson was when he said, you know, when I was on Fox News, I really didn't believe any of that crap.
1: Right.
0: You know, basically being directed by my producers. Mm-hmm. Oh, so you'll say things that you don't believe because you get paid for it? Mm-hmm. Wow, that just destroyed, you know, destroyed him. But when you look at what, you know, what Trump is doing, I believe it's the right thing. Now, I don't like how he went about it. If he was going to go in, he should have gone in, and we said it in February. Mm-hmm. You go in, you end it. And that's what he did in his eight-minute speech. That's what seemed the goal was.
1: Right.
0: Regime change to the point where the people can take over. And it will happen quick.
1: Right.
0: Within weeks is what we were told. Well, you made the promise. And the American people are looking at going, you know, even though I believe what's going on right now is extremely positive. But I'm not talking, it's not about what I think. I'm going to vote no matter what. It's not me. It's not you. We're going to go and we're going to vote for Republicans because the option is totally unacceptable.
1: Yeah.
0: Why? Because they've told us it's totally unacceptable because we don't want to put the party in that wants to change the Constitution, that wants to defund the police, that wants, you know, the insanity of the radical transgender movement, the racism of anti-Semitism, of identity politics. It's unacceptable. Absolutely unacceptable. But understand when Trump says it will be worth it to temporarily pay high gasoline prices because we're getting rid, we're going to get rid of the regime of Iran and let the people have some form of democracy. Understand that, and it's like, well, we can't handle high prices. Well, understand that's the goal. The goal of Trump is not to have high energy prices. He doesn't want high energy prices.
1: No.
0: The goal of Democrats is to have high energy prices.
1: They've said it and they've been saying it for years.
0: They've been saying it. It's not like, well, this is happening because of this and we thought it would end sooner. I just looked at it right now. Again, a different study. The average, and I got to renew again here, the average residential electricity rate in Texas is 15.88 cents per kilowatt hour. In New York State, 29.90.
1: Oof.
0: Double. Electricity is double in New York State than what it is in Texas. Double. And why is it higher in New York? As the Democrat leaders of the legislature told Hochul when she said, we got to get rid of these climate change laws. We're killing the people. And you just saw they sent a whole bunch of checks.
1: Yeah.
0: They sent a whole bunch of checks to people to make them feel happy about electricity prices.
1: Right. Yeah.
0: But the reason she was like, we can't do this. They had to come up with something. So it's like, okay, let's write them checks.
1: Mm-hmm.
0: Raise taxes on everybody else. Raise taxes in order to do it. But we'll send you a check for your high electricity prices. When Hochul complained about it, she was told, what are you talking about? That's the goal of our legislation. We want high energy prices. And we go all the way back to Obama talking to the

0: San Francisco Chronicle in the beginning of February, I believe it was 2008, when he said the goal is higher. The goal is to skyrocket electricity prices. Remember, that's the difference. That's why we say what you said, what the Republicans are doing, what's going on right now is fixable, and it's going to be eventually fixed.
1: Yes. It has to be. It's going to be. There's no two ways about it. I don't have any doubt in my mind that it's going to be fixed. And with the left, it is not. It's not fixable. It is conform or will cut you out of the herd.
0: Yeah. But understand, they want skyrocketing energy prices. How do we know? They've told us.
1: Under my plan of cap and trade, electricity rates would necessarily skyrocket.
0: Yep. And so, you know,
1: that's Obama in 2008.
0: Yeah. That's the goal. And so, you know, has that message effectively been communicated? No, because independents or people that aren't loyal, Republican conservative, you know, with that ideology of government's job is not to make your life harder, can understand what Trump is saying, even if they don't agree with him going in. At least they go, okay, yeah, it's take down Iran. I disagree or agree, either way, that it will benefit the world, but I just don't like the high gasoline prices. Understand the goal of the Democrats. It's not a consequence of something that you do. It is their goal.
1: Yeah.
0: It is their premeditated goal to skyrocket energy prices in the United States.
1: Yep.
0: And we know it because they've told us, and the legislature made sure that Hochul knew it, and that's why they're giving, you know, $500 checks, and they're expanding the number of people that are going to get the $500 checks from the government to help defray the cost of the electricity, which is caused by the legislation of the New York State Legislature with the approval of the governor.
1: Yep. And, you know, again, because their long-term goal is to nationalize massive sectors of the economy, including energy. Healthcare is another big one. And they've wanted to do this for the longest time.
0: Oh, did you see El Sayed was talking about, I mean, to go to a cardiologist takes up to 2 months. Huh?
1: Huh? No.
0: I just had that done, and mine was not an emergency.
1: Right. Yeah.
0: And it was just, okay, you're an old man.
1: Mm-hmm.
0: You know, you got type 2 diabetes. We know it's under control.
1: Mm-hmm.
0: When was the last time you had your heart completely looked at? Never had an EKG once. And, All right, you should get this done.
1: Mm-hmm.
0: So this was really a recommendation. It wasn't, you need to get in there right now. It was like, recommend we do this. Mm-hmm. We can get you in 3 days.
1: Right. Yeah.
0: 3 days. And then I said, eh. And they said, well, the test would be like an hour apart. Would you like it closer? And I said, yeah, and I can't make it that day. I was going out of town. So I ended up waiting about 8 days, and one test in one part of the hospital followed immediately by the other test in the other part of the hospital. And I was in and out in an hour and 15 minutes.
1: Yeah. Yeah. Mine took one phone call from my doctor to the cardiologist, and they called me actually while I was driving home from my primary care physician's office with the appointment making, and I was in the following week. And but this is what the left does. Now, there may be cases where you have a cardiologist, they're understaffed or they're overbooked, whatever, and it takes longer to get in. I can't, you know, tell you what the average wait is. I don't have that data in front of me. But the average wait isn't 2 months.
0: Look at this here.
1: Hmm.
0: Wait times in Canada. Urgent referrals. You got to get in now.
1: Yeah.
0: 2 to 4 weeks.
1: Yeah. Sounds pretty urgent, doesn't it?
0: Yep.
1: Mm-hmm.
0: Semi-urgent referrals.
1: Yeah.
0: 2 to 4 months.
1: Yeah.
0: Routine referrals. That was mine, right?
1: Yeah. Yeah.
0: Which was 3 days. 6 to 12 months and up to 14 to 22 months in certain areas of Canada.
1: Yeah.
0: He's so full of it.
1: Hey, he's a

0: 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We are Red Eye Radio.
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2: We are Runout Radio. He's Eric Carlin. I'm Gary McNamara. When I was talking about El Sayed, just so people know, he's running for, if you don't know, I just got can't assume people know every time that, you know, what we're talking about. He's running again as the Democrat for the Senate in Michigan.
3: Yeah.
2: And he said the other day, we need nationalized health care, basically, because people need to not wait 2 months to get into a cardiologist.
3: Right.
2: And went to, what is it in Canada? 6 to 12 months for non-urgent referrals. Private consultation, cardiologist, 1 to 3 weeks.
3: Yeah.
2: That's to get in. It's not the test. That's the initial consultation.
3: Right.
2: Some of the tests are expensive.
3: Oh, no, they're very expensive. Yeah. They can be. Yeah.
2: But wait times by specialty type. Heart failure, 3 to 8 weeks or shorter.
3: Hmm.
2: General cardiology, average 4 to 12 month wait. Preventive cardiology, which would probably be what I went, you know, because my heart's fine.
3: Right, yeah.
2: 8 to 14 month wait in British Columbia.
3: Wow. Yeah.
2: Wow. Yeah. Let's go to socialized healthcare.
3: Right.

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3: This hour from Town Hall, I'm Rich Thomason. Relief from sky-high diesel fuel prices is on the way, according to President Trump.
4: At my request, European nations agreed to release massive amounts of diesel fuel from their reserves. They have tremendous diesel fuel. Diesel's a big thing over there. We have a good relationship, and they're releasing it as we speak. Prices are all going down. Prices are all going way down.
3: The president tells campaign rally in Grand Island, Nebraska, prices will fall even more once the Iran situation is resolved. Mr. Trump rallied in support of U.S. Senator Pete Ricketts and other Republicans running in the state. Meanwhile, Vice President Vance held a rally of his own, that in Alaska.
5: Vance was in Fairbanks on Monday.
6: The Democrats are obsessed with this state this cycle. AOC and Kamala Harris and the rest of them, they see the last frontier as their last best hope to take America in a far left direction.
5: The vice president was stumping for Senator Dan Sullivan, a Republican locked in a close re-election campaign. He said Democrats are vying hard for Alaska, seeing the last frontier as their best hope for impeaching President Trump. Vance also called Sullivan's challenger, Democrat Mary Peltola, a failure. I'm Mark Mayfield.
3: Former Army psychiatrist Nidal Hassan, sentenced to death for a 2009 mass shooting at Fort Hood, Texas, will be executed by firing squad. The attack killed 13 people, wounded 32 others. New York Governor Kathy Hochul declaring a state of emergency in response to an ongoing measles outbreak. A measles outbreak in Pennsylvania has topped 1,000 cases, 5 deaths reported there. Protests have erupted at Cornell University over the school's handling of an alleged rape at a frat house a couple of years ago. On Wall Street, the Dow futures 285 points higher, NASDAQ futures up 102. More on these stories, townhall.com.
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3: The Archdiocese of St. Louis is suing the St. Genevieve Detention Center and multiple federal agencies, including ICE. The lawsuit alleges the detention center, about an hour south of St. Louis, is violating religious liberty by prohibiting Catholic priests from offering confession and communion and not allowing them to say Mass. Well, it's that time of year again, pumpkin carving season. Unfortunately, around 2,000 people wind up carving more than the gourd each year, and they wind up in the ER.
9: Halloween comes with blood and gore, and that's great as long as it's not from you. The National Institutes of Health says pumpkin carving can lead to lacerations, severed tendons, even accidental digit amputation. And it's usually from the slip of a knife. But experts say there's an easy solution. Ditch the kitchen knife and reach for the carving kit with a saw. They're statistically safer, and you'll be less apt to bleed. I'm Bree Tennis.
3: News and analysis, townhall.com. Life expectancy is back almost to where it was pre-COVID.
10: The World Health Organization releasing a report on global health estimates, and it shows the average person lived to 73.3 years in 2023. Life expectancy had been 73.4 years just prior to the pandemic in 2019. Non-communicable diseases accounted for about three-quarters of deaths in 2023, much higher than the 58% in the year 2000. Cardiovascular disease remains the leading cause of death. Bob Agner reporting.
3: Disgraced televangelist Jim Baker has died. He rose to national

0: prominence in the 1970s alongside Tammy Faye Baker, co-host of the PTL Club, co-founder of the Christian theme park Heritage USA in South Carolina. Scandal sank the ministry in the late 80s, and Baker, convicted of fraud and conspiracy, went to prison for about 5 years. Jim Baker was 86 years old. More on these stories, townhall.com.
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6: Person with measles was confirmed to have traveled through Kern County. Health officials to notify people who may have been exposed to make sure they are vaccinated against the measles. Well, guess what, idiots? This is Bakersfield. We just eat ivermectin here. We ain't getting none of your vaccines. That's how they track you with the 5G and turns all the frogs gay. We're not falling for it. We're too sharp for that.
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7: Now, it's Red Eye Radio. Gary McNamara and Eric Harley talk about everything from politics to social issues and news of the day. Whether you're up late or you're just starting your day, welcome to the show from the Relief Factor Studios. 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
6: All across America, we are Red Eye Radio. He is Eric Harley, and I'm Gary McNamara. So, what happened to me yesterday is, you know, normal stuff. In fact, I was getting ready. It delayed me going out and putting the fire ant killer on my lawn.
8: All right.
6: Because we got so much rain, and the temperature's cooled down, the fire ants are going to be all over the place in the next couple of days.
8: Mm-hmm.
6: So I like to prevent that on my lawn. And so I was getting ready to do that, and of course, YouTube is on, and as you and I both do, we pay, what is it, $13, $14 a month not to get the commercials on YouTube, which makes it a completely different experience.
8: Yeah.
6: Because it's not, commercials aren't cutting right in the middle of something.
8: Mm-hmm.
6: And so it's great. So what comes on yesterday, which captures my attention, and I probably watched 2.5 hours of different cases, and it just came up in random shuffle, the first one, and I started watching it, and it was people in court, and a lot of it's minor, like traffic infractions or whatever.
8: Mm-hmm.
6: And a lot of it was in Ohio, and I think there must be a group of people, and it's the judges who face these people who say that the court has no authority over them. And it was like Tucker Carlson. That's what I thought of. I go, this is like Tucker Carlson trying to argue that the Nazis wouldn't have taken over all of Europe, and so England shouldn't have got involved in it, as he was talking the other day.
8: Mm-hmm.
6: Really, because there's an arrogance, there's a certainty in all of their BS. And
8: yeah.
6: I found it.
8: Like the debate is over and they've won the debate.
6: Yes.
8: Much like the DSA.
6: Yes. Yeah, exactly. And but I'm like, oh, my God, this is like watching Tucker Carlson, you know. And then when they don't have the answer, and then when the judge finally confronts them, they change the topic to something else.
8: Mm-hmm.
6: It's like, no, we're on this. You don't get to do that in my court. Answer this question. And they won't. They move to, no, but you don't understand, because it's like, I understand. But the best part was that this one judge, this guy had I can't even give you an example of who I can compare this judge to for the patience that this judge had.
8: Mm.
6: And, you know, the people would be talking, you know, as the prosecutor's talking, because they're all defending themselves.
8: Mm.
6: You know, they don't want a lawyer, because a lawyer is part of the system.
8: Mm-hmm.
6: And so they're talking, and he's just continuing, and the prosecutor continues, and at the end finds him guilty of contempt of court, of course, because, you know, they're the one person contempt of court.

0: then goes through an entire explanation as to exactly how the system works and why it works, and does it in a right at person listening goes, no, please, you know, stop talking, whatever, and continues it and goes through, this is how the system runs. The entire legal system, in less than probably 3 minutes, he goes through and talks about the that law comes from the elected representatives of the people and where the Constitution comes from. And the fact that what you're reading on the internet is incorrect. This is how it works. Now, another judge didn't put up with it. The person just is talking, goes, I told you to be quiet. And then he goes, don't smirk at me like that. Don't one more smile like that, 30 days. He smiles and goes, 30 days. And then the guy comes back again.
1: What are you in for? Smiling.
0: the guy comes back again, and he sits there and starts yapping off. He goes, okay, back to jail. Like, he didn't even get it. It was like, if you don't, you've already been through it. You've got 30 days. I've told you. You must act this way. If you don't, well, that shows that the court, you know, doesn't represent the people because of common law, blah, blah, blah, blah, blah, blah, blah, blah. That's their evidence, because they do what none of us would ever do in court to a judge and figure, if they can't be in contempt of court, then the justice system is unfair.
1: Mm-hmm.
0: And of course, what they're trying to do is delay and stall and do whatever.
1: Yeah.
0: Right. But the best part was the entire, which took me into roaring laughter. This one guy who was really just by the time I got like to the third judge, I'm like, look, could you give them the death penalty, please? Just give.
1: Well, if they move the case to Texas, there's a pretty good chance of that.
0: I mean, they
1: jaywalking.
0: Okay. They were so obnoxious, and finally the judge says, "Listen, Mr. Magoo." That was the guy's name, Mr. Magoo. I lost it at that point.
1: The guy's name was Magoo? The
0: guy's real name was Magoo, yeah. He goes, listen, Mr. Magoo.
1: He wasn't in court to legally change his name? Because I would have been years ago.
0: I don't know. It was another guy. This one guy said, is this your name? No. My name is, and it was his name, Living Person.
1: Smedley Bolivar.
0: I mean, it was just... What? It's like, you know, Gary McNamara, Living Person. So you're Gary McNamara. No, you have the wrong name. My name is Gary McNamara, Living Person. Well, could you present evidence, of that? I can't, because you've got me in jail for contempt of court.
1: Like the time when one of my vehicles I owned in the past, and it actually asked me, how would you like for me to refer to you? You know, so you could say your first name, you could say Mr. Harley in my case, and I said my lord, joking. And then I was...
0: No way, really?
1: Yeah. And so then I was with my sister or somebody, and we were traveling, and I asked it a question, and it said, yes, how can I help you, my lord? It remembered after all that time, and I had forgotten completely. And I was like, did it just call me my lord? Oh, yeah, that little joke. Yeah,
0: fantastic.
1: The courtrooms, there are some of those little traffic things. You know, this really all comes from, I guess, going back to Wapner, right? And then Judge Judy and everything else, but our interest in weird court cases of people, you know, doing things that you probably shouldn't be doing in court, or things you probably shouldn't have done to get into court. And then there's the other, that one judge, and I forget his name, but he's always nice to people.
0: The guy from Rhode Island?
1: Yeah.
0: He died. He just died.
1: Yeah. He just passed away. Yeah. I think we talked about it then. Yeah. And, you know, and his videos are just great, you know, and it's like, he's the one guy, you know, I'm a single dad, and what's his name, Ron? Frank Caprio. Yeah, so, but a great demeanor. And a lot of these things were, you know, parking ticket kind of things. And there was, you know, the one, I think there was a single dad, and he said, you know, my car broke down, and I ended up having to walk, and I was late for my first court date or something like that. And he goes, you know what, we're going to dismiss this. We're going to consider it paid.

0: or your fine is $1 or whatever, right. You know, and then he moved on. But it's always interesting when you get when it's the other way around. And the people who have played the system or think that they're playing the system. Watched a documentary the other day on Netflix called The Widower. This guy played the system. Six wives ended up deceased, as in dead. And then he's accused of killing a couple of them, including his last wife. And the way that he would play the system, one wife that passed away, he blamed it on the hospital, sued the hospital, actually got a payout. He got a settlement from the hospital. So everybody, you know, all the other witnesses that were basically against him were saying, this guy is just making money hand over fist because he takes out a life insurance policy. The wife somehow ends up dead. And then he's accused of killing at least two of those four. But one of the things that he would do is he would get a lawyer. They would go through the process, which takes a long time. And then right at the end, he would fire the lawyer, which delays the process another 2 years. And it was watching this guy play the system. I mean, it was wild. It was like watching the head of a mob family do what they do in a movie. Because you wouldn't believe this story otherwise. I've never seen anybody play the system like this, according to this documentary. And it really came from a guy who was a producer on Dateline that followed it, you know, until I guess after he was on Dateline, and then he wanted to follow up with the end of it. And he put together this documentary. And I thought to myself, you know, there are people out there that, quite frankly, are pretty stupid. This guy was, I don't know how he knew the system, but he faced the death penalty twice. He's now serving life in prison, but he faced the death penalty twice and beat the death penalty both times. But finally, in the end, it caught up with him. And it was just unreal how this guy was playing the system. And, you know, I kind of expected that from Brian Koberger, who killed the Idaho University students. Mm-hmm. And, or who was convicted of doing that. And he, you know, there was just that smug attitude that he had in court. We saw this from Luigi, the man accused of killing Brian Thompson. You know, the smile in the courtroom. These people think that they won, or they think they're heroes. Because the left, in the case of Luigi, made Luigi a hero.
1: Just to note, Koberger pleaded guilty. He wasn't found guilty.
0: Yeah. Right, yeah. Yes. Yeah. And so, which is effectively the same thing.
1: Right.
0: Yes. And so he was convicted, and I think that's the word I use or meant to use. So he's convicted of killing them. And the reason he's convicted is because of the overwhelming evidence. The reason he did the plea deal is because there was really no way around it. There was no way around the DNA evidence, you know, and there were a lot of frustrating moves along that way, but he just had this attitude throughout the entire thing that he was smarter than anybody else in the courtroom.
1: Bundy had that.
0: Yeah. Oh, Bundy.
1: Ted Bundy.
0: You remember
1: had that,
0: Bundy coming out of the elevator in with the prosecutor?
1: Yeah.
0: They were escorting him and transporting him, I don't know, I guess to court or from court, I forget. And he comes out and he just takes over. He commandeers basically the entire press conference. He just, I mean, it was unbelievable.
1: And all the way
0: Zac Efron played him in a movie on Netflix and did a pretty incredible job at doing it. Jim Parsons from Big Bang Theory played the prosecutor. And it was pretty incredible. But if you want to see, I always like the documentary better. Mm-hmm. When you can see the real footage, when they include the real footage. Because the documentary will remind you of how, you know, smug these people were, how arrogant they were, how evil they were in the things that they were finding.

0: really convicted of doing.
1: Remember the death row interview when he talked to the, forgot which which evangelist it was. I just can't. I got mind blank here. And we told him that, you know, he did it because of pornography.
0: Yeah. So, yeah.
1: No, shut up.
0: Yeah. Yeah. No.
1: I'll never forget with that.
0: Yeah.
1: You know, when that was like blame everything, but
0: right.
1: You know, but me and
0: yeah.
1: But you think about it. I mean, you know, what a that was unbelievable when he was again representing himself in court.
0: Oh my God.
1: And confronting the witnesses.
0: Yeah.
1: I mean, that was some of the most bizarre with an incredible confidence.
0: Yeah.
1: You know that he was going to win, and
0: right.
1: It's like you're not going to win.
0: Right.
1: One wonders if that would have happened with what we have with DNA technology today.
0: Yeah.
1: Whether he would have done that or
0: yeah.
1: just pleaded
0: right.
1: guilty.
0: Right, yeah.
1: Because that's the point now with DNA. You can't beat it.
0: Well, you know, with Brian Koberger, they found it through 23andMe or one of the ancestry sites.
1: Yeah.
0: And it was a relative that basically, and it wasn't his DNA they found at his father's house. When he had gone back to his father's house, his father drove, and they drove back to his father's house, and he was there. It's actually his father's DNA that they got out of the trash there at that house. But that matched and showed it to be the paternal DNA of a paternal line of the DNA that was found at the scene, which could only be Brian Koberg. And that was it. That was the death knell. And
1: that's considered that, now, and it wasn't even probably 10 years ago, but it's considered legit science now.
0: Oh, yeah. No, there are the DNA, if you think about how many people they have in a lab right now that are part of the investigation, there are specialists that work in DNA that work through companies like 23andMe and everything else. So if they find it, it could be a cousin. It could be, in this case, a father. It could be, you know, a number of people that aren't you, if you're the killer, that leads to finding the information they need to connect the killer to the crime. And I think it's certainly great technology and has changed everything when it comes to investigations.
1: We are Red Eye Radio.
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0: We are Red Eye Radio. He is Eric Carlin. I'm Gary McNamara. Good morning. Evangelist, author, and psychologist James Dobson who did the interview with Ted Bundy.
1: Yeah.
0: Before he was on the day he was executed, by the way.
1: Mm-hmm.
0: Same day the death row interview. And, you know, Dobson also was playing basketball with Pete Maravich, Pistol Pete, when he died.
1: Mm.
0: They were playing together, I think, at a church gym or something.
1: Mm.
0: So, yeah, you saw Jim Baker died.
1: Yeah, yeah.
0: Evangelist Jim Baker, 86.
1: Right.
0: You know, he probably had the evangelist comeback of the century. You could still see him on. Was it recently or was it? Are they still playing the repeats of the other guy? Who's the other guy? I can't think of the other guy's name.
1: Mm.
0: Oh, I got mine blank here. But he came back. I mean, he used to promote basically prosperity theology. He called it.
1: Mm-hmm. Right.
0: And then he became really into the whole survivalist mentality and the end of days and the world, so he sold survivalist products.
1: Yeah.
0: I mean, it's just like this guy just reinvented himself over and over again. And a lot of people may be too young, but when him and Tammy Faye were together, I mean, it was like a televangelist sideshow at a circus.
1: It almost didn't seem real. It almost seemed like you were watching a TV show.
0: Like it was
1: except TV shows don't have that much makeup.
0: Like it was an SNL bit.
1: Yeah. No, it really was.
0: And then he went to prison, like, for, what, 5 years, 6 years, something

0: Diesel prices on the way. According to President Trump, he cites a deal with Europe to flood the market with large quantities of the fuel. President tells a campaign rally in Grand Island, Nebraska, that prices will fall even more once the Iran situation has been ironed out. Former Army psychiatrist Nidal Hassan, sentenced to death for a 2009 mass shooting at Fort Hood, Texas, will be executed by firing squad. The attack killed 13 people, wounded 32 others. New York's Governor Kathy Hochul is declaring a state of emergency. It's a response to an ongoing measles outbreak. Meanwhile, the outbreak in Pennsylvania has now topped 1,000 cases with 5 deaths reported in Pennsylvania. Dow futures up close to 200 points. NASDAQ futures ahead 78. More details, srnnews.com.
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3: 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Teresa Goldner, our former federal magistrate judge, joins us live in studio. And Clayton Campbell, defense attorney and overall good egg, joins us as his debut as our Tuesday regular. All that plus me at 3. It's TRVS, News Talk 96.1 AM 1230. 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
1: And he is Eric Carley, and I'm Gary McNamara. 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Mm. All right, here we are, October 6th.
2: Yeah.
1: Election day not far away.
2: Nope.
1: Less than a month.
2: Yep.
1: Interesting just, you know, watching all the analysis on it. Real Clear Politics, and they're talking about, you know, all the variables that go into this, and the part of the MAGA base that's furious at Trump for going into Iran.
2: Mm-hmm.
1: That, you know, when they look at Doge, what really came out of it, you know, the promises that the president made, prices, everything else, and talking about the fact that, you know, he's out there and the rallies look good, and people are cheering, as we know, though, because we saw it in 2020. It doesn't matter how big your rallies are.
2: Yeah.
1: Right. You can still lose an election.
2: Right.
1: But, you know, we've gone through the specifics of what will hurt with independence. But it is an interesting point that if MAGA is disappointed, whatever MAGA is today, and you and I months ago said this, whatever MAGA is today, because remember, you had Trump supporters that said, I'm more MAGA than Trump is. Mm-hmm. We're trying to make the case that Trump was no longer MAGA and they're MAGA. I never forget you saying, well, Trump is MAGA because he came up with it. So
2: yeah.
1: wherever he goes, you know, you and I've talked about the things that, for example, disappointed people. We never thought. Now, I thought that if he went in, and we said in February, if this thing isn't over in a month or two, you got problems.
2: Yeah.
1: You better be sure that you do it. And then when he backed off, we just said, well, he knows this is going to continue on and on and on and on, because he didn't take out layer after layer after layer after layer after layer of the leadership and government in control of Iran.
2: Yeah.
1: And as we know, the new philosophy is, and I believe it's working, is to basically choke them off. But the choke them off after war means that the war continues in the minds of the American public, and especially people who believed you would not be involved in a forever war. Now, that is stupid to begin with. I mean, I don't know the last forever war, that we've been involved with, even though you can make the case that if there's ever going to be a forever war, it's going to be with Islamic radicals.
2: Yeah.
1: You know, so you can actually make that point politically that it's been going on. You can at least make the point to the American people that it's a half a century long.
2: Yeah.
1: Maybe even longer. But you can make, you know, that particular case. But there's a lot of people that voted for him that are furious.
2: Mm-hmm. Mm.
1: That are furious that, you know, that he did that. You know, when you look at the conservative base of Trump support, whether that's MAGA or not, I don't know. You know, the people that voted for Trump three times believing he would be more conservative. You know, the tariffs. And we don't mean targeted tariffs at people that are treating us unfairly.
2: Mm-hmm.
1: It's the fact that most conservatives don't buy the fake trade war or the fake allegations of the trade war against Canada.
2: Right.
1: They just don't buy it. And they don't buy it because they know conservatives aren't stupid. They know Trump did the USMCA deal. He did the deal. Everything involving trade between the United States and Canada that Trump has criticized came under his watch in the first term.
2: Mm-hmm.
1: Everything.
2: Mm-hmm.
1: And if people say, well, this wasn't a part of NAFTA, well, Trump chose to make it not a part of not NAFTA, USMCA. And we said it at the time. Once we went over USMCA,

0: FTA, it really wasn't that much different than NAFTA. Right. And we said, well, that's fine. It could have been a lot worse. So, okay, let's go with, you know, NAFTA, and if he, or excuse me, with USMCA. And if he wishes and his MAGA base is convinced that it was completely different than NAFTA, well, fine. But it wasn't much different than NAFTA.
1: No.
0: And I believe he realized it afterwards that it didn't contain the tariffs, or he just politically said we can't pass it and then regretted it later on. But everything with Canada was on him. So you can look at that and say that also ticked off a lot of conservatives. Because the question is, forget about independence, will the base come out to vote for him? Well, I voted for him three times. I wouldn't consider myself the base of any political party, unless you're a political party that always promotes conservative ideas. But I do vote exclusively Republican, and I only vote in Republican primaries, even though I guess I'm technically an independent in the state of Texas.
1: Right.
0: Who are these people that aren't going to go out to vote against the Democrats? As you have said, and I believe you're correct on this, anything that the Republicans are doing is correctable. Anything the Democrats are doing is pure insanity and is not correctable, and there is nobody in the party that wishes to change it or make it correctable. And you know, so
1: we've watched the Republican Party go further left for years, but it's still fixable. And one example of that, by the way, I would say is, and this was the mark for me, the threshold, and that was the convention in 24. Because it seemed like, all right, we're ushering out the establishment Republicans, and there's going to be a new age of Republicans going forward. And that's who you saw on that stage. And they talked about ideas that that appealed to conservatives. And I thought, all right, here we go. Maybe here's the correction. Now, it turned out to be short-lived because now we're at the midterm and it's all over the place. But it's still fixable. What you see with the left is a culture that is deeply embedded, part of the DNA of these individuals, that will not change. It will only get worse. It will progress, if you want to call it progressing. It will go even further each and every time. Because if they lose, then their belief is, we're not being radical enough. And you might say to yourself, and Gary, you said it a couple of times, you know, at some point they're going to have to turn things around. They're going to have to realize that they've got to change. And that was years ago that you started saying that. And of course, no, because their mindset says that, and we know this now, no, we're just not getting our message out properly, or we're not intimidating enough people, which is really their MO, into going along with what we're doing, because they need to be as radical as we are, more radical than we are. They need to, again, silence its violence, get up and lead the pack just like anybody else. They expect that of everyone. Everyone has to be on the front lines. And if you don't believe that, again, you can ask Ed Sheeran. You can ask any of the celebrities right. who have been marginalized. You can ask any of the members of Congress who were on the left. You know, AOC thinks, well, oh my gosh, the door's open in 28, and right. I can march right in. Keep in mind, at some point, if you're on the left, you're going to be the oppressor.
0: My point more is directed at Republicans,
1: though, mm-hmm.
0: because it's like what I saw yesterday from a lot of the panel discussions and online is, it will the MAGA base come out and support Trump? And I'm thinking to myself, well, then you're really not MAGA or conservative or just wishing to connect the dots of and a critical thinker of politics if you're ignoring the damage that Democrats say they wish to do.
1: That was my whole point.
0: Right.
1: This is where we are, because the left is only going to keep going in that direction. So if you're going to sit at home and sit this one out, then you're okay with them doing that.
0: But then again, you and I never sit it out.
1: No. I, no,

0: I vote in every single.
1: I can't.
0: I vote in every single election that I can. I mean, there's been a couple of local elections that remember. You know what election I missed?
2: Mm.
0: I don't even know how I missed it.
2: Mm.
0: Is when they in my local town. This goes back to 2019 when the city that I live in had a thing to make basically liquor stores legal.
2: Mm.
0: And I'm like, how did I miss that?
2: Mm,
0: yeah. How did I miss that? And all of a sudden, I mean, driving through my town, because we were in it was a dry town. Then about 20 years ago, they allowed, you know, beer and wine in stores.
2: Yeah.
0: And you know, and then you still had at that point, remember, you had if you went to a bar, you had to have they were all private clubs. You had to get a membership, whatever.
2: Mm-hmm.
0: And that changed it all, you know, back then. Then they had liquor stores. I can still remember driving. I go, that looks like the outline of a liquor store, you know, the decorations. And all of a sudden, what's going on here?
2: Mm-hmm.
0: And I don't know, but other than that, you know, the one on liquor, I won't miss the pot one. Yeah. No, I don't, there's no pot vote locally, but you never have, there's never an excitement level that I don't go and vote for the least of the two evils.
2: Yeah.
0: And by far, the Republicans, by far, are the least of the two evils.
2: Yeah.
0: Anything that they're doing that I believe is incorrect can be fixed. But I still think it's interesting because, was it National Review? Was it Michael Brendan Doherty's column, Let Them Eat Aggregates? Basically about, you know, the Trump administration out there. The economy is great. The economy is great. We don't see how people don't know the economy is great. We're not doing a great job talking about the economy is great. While Trump says, and they mention here, while Trump said affordability is a hoax, J.D. Vance is out there saying it's not a hoax. We've got to focus on, you know, the affordability. And we know the president, you know, what he did with diesel prices, the red dye diesel yesterday.
2: Mm-hmm.
0: You know, we know. Oh, did you know? I missed it last week. You know the whole thing about not selling diesel, you know, not letting us export diesel?
2: Mm-hmm.
0: And everybody was cheering, yeah, yeah, go Trump. And we said, no, wrong move.
2: Mm-hmm.
0: Wrong move. Don't do that.
2: Right.
0: They're not doing it.
2: Yeah, they pulled back.
0: They pulled back.
2: Right. Yeah, the state of Texas moved on the red dye diesel last week. That, for those that don't know, it's off-road diesel. And it's designed, in fact, the red dye is put in there so that authorities can tell if a trucking company is trying to get away with not paying taxes, you don't pay the federal or state taxes. I don't know which states might have a red dye tax, state tax, but in Texas we do, and they've exempted it in Texas. But they're looking at this going, because in Texas, when you're seeing in Texas in upwards of $6 a gallon for diesel, now. Most of that, the overwhelming majority of that, is passed on to the consumer through a fuel surcharge. But if you're a smaller operation, an owner-operator that's out there hauling freight, and the prices are going up, and you get a contract, you get a load, you book a load, and you set your fuel surcharge, and then all along the way, fuel costs start going up, you've already set that fuel surcharge. You might be eating it. And I've seen a few that I know of these smaller operations. These are independent business owners that can't get through it because of the fluctuation and the volatility in these diesel prices. But for the most part, on the other side of that, when you do get the fuel surcharge, that means you're passing it on to the consumer. You're passing it on to the shippers, the receivers, and all of that is going onto the cost of that product that we end up buying. There has to be a remedy here. Something has to happen. And I don't know when that's going to give, but when we're seeing $6 a gallon for diesel in Texas, it is not a red diesel, but a red flag.
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6: So yet another twist in the Lindsey Clancy case. 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Where's the evidence? Let me count the ways, counselor. 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

0: is Eric Harley and I'm Gary McNamara. Yes, I mean, that's when I was watching that yesterday. I still think that the biggest problem for Republicans is independents, losing independents.
1: Yeah, sure,
0: you know,
1: sure.
0: And I think the best thing for Republicans is the insanity of the Democrat Party. But I'm, you know, like I said, I'm an independent. I've voted exclusively Republican, except for one race about 35 years ago, which the Republican street superintendent locally had committed a crime, and there was only one person left. And I actually knew them. They were running the opposite side. Mm. But they were actually conservative for the highway department. Yeah. But other than that, I've voted exclusively in Republican primaries and for Republican candidates. But when they talk about, well, the MAGA base is not going to vote, well, then how MAGA or Republican are you?
2: Right.
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12: Hour from Town Hall, Armit Thomason. President Trump confirms it was a threat of attack that prompted

0: the U.S. to bring a dozen B-1 bombers back home from a base in the U.K. And the Wall Street Journal reports a potentially complex drone strike was ordered by Iran's Revolutionary Guard Corps. In Omaha, Nebraska, the doors have just opened at Dunham House, $14 million project, which will treat wounded veterans challenged by moderate to severe traumatic brain injuries. Kate McCauley, president and CEO of the organization Wounded Warriors Family Support, says there's nothing like Dunham House anywhere else in America.
1: I know firsthand by working with veterans, I know what we're doing to help them, and I can tell you, I see it in their eyes that they know they have not been forgotten. And a house like the Dunham House will show them, listen, you have an alternate housing choice. So our doors are open to any of those combat wounded veterans. We would love to have you apply to be here.
0: Kate McCauley adds that the $14 million Dunham House was built without one penny of tax dollars. It's funded 100% by private donations from Americans who visit their website at dunhamhouse.org. President Trump, who says that gas prices are starting to fall a bit, insists that they will really tumble once the Iran situation has been resolved. He adds it shouldn't be long. As for the higher prices at the gas pump, the president says it's worth the price to make sure that Iran never gets a nuclear weapon. The president spoke at a rally in Grand Island, Nebraska, and once again, he urged voters to cast their ballots as if he were on the ballot. Watching Wall Street this morning, stock futures so far have been sharply higher. The Dow futures are up 258 points. NASDAQ futures ahead 131. More on these stories, townhall.com.
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0: The occasionally violent protests by high school students continue across France.
3: The cause of the students is popular in France, so the protest movement still has momentum, despite the sorry spectacle every day of burnt rubbish bins at school entrance gates and of agitators, many not themselves lycée students, taking on police with stones and homemade fireworks. Yesterday's incident in the northern town of Lens will not have eased the tensions. There, a 15-year-old had his hand blown off. Police said he was foolishly picking up a non-lethal grenade used for crowd control, and it went off in his hand. Fellow protesters said the grenade hit him in the hand after it was launched.
0: Out to BBC's Hugh Schofield in Paris. Nobel Prize in Physics going to an American professor. The Royal Swedish Academy of Sciences awarding the University of Wisconsin-Madison professor Francis Hausen this year's prize. News and analysis, townhall.com. Well, here's a nutty suggestion for a better night's sleep.
4: A small study found that people who ate 40 grams of walnuts with dinner for 8 weeks slept better and were less drowsy the next day. Walnuts contain melatonin, that's a hormone that regulates sleep, and tryptophan, a chemical the body uses to create melatonin. According to researchers, adding walnuts to your diet regularly can help improve digestion, lower cholesterol levels, balance your mood, and promote healthy aging. Bob Agnew reporting.
0: War Secretary Hegseth recommended it. President Trump approved it. A firing squad will dispatch former Army psychiatrist Nidal Hassan. Sentenced to death for 2009 massacre at Fort Hood, Texas, 13 people were killed, 32 others wounded in the attack. Under Army policy, an execution must be carried out within 150 days of presidential approval, but no sooner than 60 days after the authorization is given. More on these stories, townhall.com.

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1: Welcome to the Bongino Report AM on this Tuesday morning. Welcome, early birds. Always good to see you here. So, today's show is going to be stacked. We've got a little over 20 days early voting started now to the most critical midterm election in your lifetime. As I've said many times, if we can get through this midterm, redistricting and the crackdown on illegal immigration, we may be voting in a far, far better environment moving forward. But we got to get through this one first. Today's show. Don't believe the hype. No, it's not a Public Enemy song early in the morning on a Tuesday. Do not believe the hype. Ladies and gentlemen, the data at this point do not back up this ridiculous idea of a blue tsunami now. Yeah, blue tsunami will happen if we don't show up. However, I've got the evidence incoming right now that the Democrats are starting to worry a little bit because there's a lot of voter apathy on their side, too. Welcome to the Bongino Report AM this Tuesday morning. Listen, important stuff coming up. We are about a month out from an election. I take that back. We're actually not a month out because early voting has already begun. So we're already in the early voting stages. And I'm going to get to this throughout today's show today. The point I've been trying to make, and I'm going to drive home over the next 30 days because it's critical. This is a contrast election. Your choices are A or B. They're binary. You know, there were a lot of people who wish we had more of a parliamentarian type system where there were multiple parties and pluralities and representatives and a primary. That's not what we have. I don't like that system. I prefer our republic. However, the two-party system is the worst system in the world despite every other system, right? It's the most imperfect system despite every other one, right? We have a choice. It is a contrast election. And I am encouraging you, and I've got receipts coming up, so please don't go anywhere. Incoming data and receipts that whoever's telling you and hyping up this narrative that the blue tsunami evidence is everywhere, forget it, Republicans stay home, don't show up, everyone's going to lose, it's going to be 400 plus wins on the House side. The data, the actual receipts do not back that up. They don't. It's not just my opinion. When you look at early voting numbers, we'll get into that. When you look at polling data, voter enthusiasm, they do not back that up. And in a contrast election where you have choice A or choice B, you're never going to get everything you want. And I don't say that. I don't say that in any way to minimize the experience of people out there who say, listen, I've got some concerns, like I fueled up my tank, the gas prices are, those are absolutely critical, legitimate concerns. However, you've got a president committed to energy production in the United States and rebuilding our domestic production capabilities. And he's done such an amazing job. I'll show you the incoming later on. Natural gas production has now reached the highest levels in the United States we've had in eons. So you've got a president committed to a pro-energy agenda, getting more assets in the pipeline so that the costs come down. And then you've got the Democrat Party out there, you know, I've never called them Democratic because they're not, led by a bunch of anti-fossil fuel tyrants. They're actively suing in the Supreme Court right now, the city of Boulder, to make sure

0: other natural gas companies basically get litigated out of business. How the hell is that going to lower your gas prices? The answer, it will not. It will not. Folks, I'll put this president's two-year record and the party, warts and all, I'll put the two-year record up against any two-year record, any two-year record of any president, Republican or Democrat. Crime crushed, the border. I mean, think about what we were handed. We'll be right back.
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6: 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Oh.
0: I mean, the context of this matters. I know it matters to you. We were handed this administration, you know, me included, by the first year I was there. We were handed a mess, a completely weaponized justice system. You know, we had to unload about 10% of the workforce and then produce, you know, 50, 60% more results with fewer people because we had to get rid of so many people. The border was a total mess. 20 million people in the country. There were not enough federal agents in the first month to deport everyone all at once, but the record numbers of deportations and the control of the border have unquestionably stemmed a hemorrhaging wound. The economic numbers, median household income, highest it's ever been, jobless rate, lowest in decades, poverty rate, lowest in decades, a manufacturing renaissance. Here's the shame of this whole thing. The shame of this whole thing is that the numbers that are coming in on the GDP, GDP is our, it's basically a measure of what we produce. What we produce makes us rich. That's what makes us rich. Producing medicines, healthcare, housing, that's what makes us rich. Gross domestic product. The numbers predicted for the next quarter, which may be too late if people vote for Democrats and Hollywood elitists. I'll get to that in a second. Sadly, they may come in. The numbers that are going to come in, sadly, are probably going to come in after the election. And if we vote wrong or don't show up and hand the party to the anti-growth alternative, I think there's going to be buyer's remorse immediately. I really do. You're going to see on day one, forget about affordability. Folks are already telling you what they're going to do. Raise your taxes, which is going to make your life less affordable. Oh, yeah, that's coming up. We're going to back that up. And they're going for impeachment. That's it. How is this going to make your life any better? The answer is only going to make it worse. We've already been down this road. You know, you have that book, The Road Less Traveled? This is the book, The Road More Traveled. We've been down this road. We've been down the Democrat road. 9% inflation, open borders, defund the police.

0: We've already been down this road. Don't do it again. Please. It's like, you know, we say it all the time. Remember that old show, Beavis and Butthead? I used to love that show. I don't know why. It was like mindless TV back in the day. It started on Liquid TV on MTV. So those of you who remember that. Remember the coach? He kicked me in the gym. How many times are you going to get kicked? It hurts. It doesn't feel good. You can't.
1: Kick me in the gymmy.
0: Don't do it, man. Here's your choice, too. Think about the lunatics, where all the energy is on the Democrat side. Singers, Hollywood multimillionaire elitists, AOC, Bernie Sanders, Pocahontas, Mamdani. These people, some of them are outright communists. Some of them are like neo-communists that are communists just with better TikTok accounts. And you've got people like Robert De Niro who actively support every single lunatic crazy thing. This guy lost his mind. If there was a guy who like something, you know, screw loose. Like, this screw isn't loose. It just popped out. Nobody can find it. This guy's lost his mind. Here's De Niro, a rich multi-millionaire. He could donate all his money to illegals and do all this stuff. He doesn't do that, of course, you know. If he could, he could take in a bunch of illegals. Has he? I mean, the De Niro camp, just email us and show us your receipts of all the money you've given to illegals and all this other stuff. Here he is going after President Trump again, a guy who didn't only like have a screw loose. The screw is lost, fell down a sewer drain and flushed down the toilet bowl. OK, this guy's lost his mind. You want to put these people back in charge? Come on. Come on, man. Stay tuned. More coming up next.
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1: When masked and armed ICE thugs stalk our polling places, what do we say to them? Keep your f***ing hands off our vote. And when that coward, that f***ing piece of Donald Trump, tries to take our voice and power away, what do we tell him? Your f***ing hands off our vote. I think they got the message. Now, with your commitment and support, we won't just send them a message. We're going to send them away. Take back the House. Yes. Take back the Senate. Yes. Take back the power. Yes. Take back our country. Yes. Thank you.
0: Jim, I hesitate to go down this path, not because there's anything weird or even remotely inappropriate or uninteresting. I just hate it because whenever any host or content

0: content creator, podcast, radio, TV, it doesn't really matter, talks about tough guys who go, it always comes off like you're pretending to be the tough guy. I am not. Can I just get a disclaimer on this right away? Jim, asterisks, please. I am not. I am a 51-year-old guy with really bad osteoarthritic joints who, even at the end of the podcast when he gets up, his own producers and production staff laugh at him because it takes me like 30 seconds to get out of the chair. I am not the tough guy. I'm not pretending to be tough. I don't want to pretend to be tough. I'm not interested. You don't have to test me. You win. There you go. You're tougher. Whoever it is, I don't care if it's your 3-year-old nephew. Yes, they're tougher. I'm not interested in that. I'm just telling you, like Jim, having grown up in New York back in the day when it was a different place, it wasn't as crazy as it is now. There were a lot of, it was a Democrat place. It was a lot of union workers and stuff, but it was never as crazy as it was now. Illegal immigration, I think, destroyed a lot of what the old New York was. But there were a lot of genuinely tough guys. Like, they would just fight a lot, and whether they won or lose didn't really matter. I talk about this guy. It was his birthday this weekend, by the way. His 50th, my friend Vinny. I talk about Vinny. It's like they're my cousin, like the movie, except he's my friend, not my cousin, right? De Niro is like, I think he thinks his movie character, Jimmy from Goodfellas, The Bronx Tale, that I think he thinks that's really him. Now, the thing in New York is there's a corrective mechanism. Like, if you, for instance, if you were in Sally O's, which was a bar in Sunnyside we used to hang out at. Some of you, I may be bringing back some old memories, right? Sally O's. Sally O's was this bar we would hang out in. And we bring this guy, Vinny. And Vinny was, I don't know what he is. He's like 5'5". He's not really that tall. And he's maybe 120 pounds soaking wet. But he was a little crazy. And I'm still friends with him to this day. He was like legitimately like tough. I don't recall him ever winning any fights, but it didn't matter. No, I really don't, because he didn't really view it that way. He just viewed fighting as the win. You know what I'm talking about, Jim? The fighting was the win. So we'd go to Sally O's, and someone would always test him. They would, like, throw ice at him or something from across the bar. And then he'd be like, where's Vinny? I walk outside Sally O's. Vinny's got a stop sign that had fallen off the ground. You know what a stop sign weighs? It's like 200 pounds. Like, the pole, too. I'm not just talking about, like, the sign. And it had broken in half. He's got the pole like a fishing rod. And he's, like, swinging it around, like, hitting, like, these four guys who he's fighting at the same time in the middle of, like, a New York City bus stop. Like, that, those were guys like that were everywhere in New York. De Niro's, like, the fake tough guy. He thinks because he played a New York guy in movies that if he curses really loud, like, people, this is who you're going to turn the country over to, these freaking lunatics? They run the party, folks. This is where the energy is on the left with the lunatics. And here's the crazy thing. It's not just that they're lunatics. It's that they're really stupid. No. Yes. No. Yes.
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2: So we just played for you before the break. Crazy Bob De Niro trying to get a chant going on the Democrat side. Why can't people who believe in collectivism, Jim? In other words, the collectivism, like everybody should subjugate themselves to the power of the collective. Why can they never get a freaking chant going right?
3: So say it with me. Si se puede.
2: Oh, that's where the, I know where Jim was going with that. The si se puede chant that didn't work at it, maybe because she can't even pronounce it right. That was Dr. Jill Biden, prominent neurosurgeon. Some of you will get that. I'm trying to get a chant going in Spanish, but not even saying the words right. Si se puede. We need to get this done. Democrats failing. Failing at getting a chant together. We got Cisse Podway. Any suggestions, send to producer Jim at JJ Verde on X. We've got De Niro. There are tons of these out there. You would think a party, again, that believes in that all of this collectivism and socialism, bow before the king and all this other stuff, that they would be able to get a freaking chant going at least once in a while. They can never do it. That's why they're always dancing and singing. They're trying to fill the time when their dopey chants don't work out. So what do? They break out into crazy songs and stuff to distract from the embarrassment of a collective chant just not working out. I love how people who act for a living, like they fake it for a living. They somehow people believe like who they're pretending to be is the actual person. No, this guy pretended to be Oppenheimer in a movie. Surely he's a nuclear physicist. He is not. Receipts come coming here. Mark Ruffalo, who plays Dr. Banner in the Marvel movies, like the really smart Hulk guy, you know, is it Bruce Banner or whatever it is? I don't know. The Bruce, they changed it for the TV show. David, you can read the story. It's actually kind of hilarious. However, he plays a really smart, like scientist type guy, right? Here's Mark Ruffalo, so dumb. This guy's a far left lunatic and he goes out there and he effectively makes the case for the SAVE Act and voter integrity. Wait, I thought he's a leftist. He doesn't even know he's doing it because he's really dumb. Check this out.
4: Now we need to be on guard for what we may not see coming. Elon. That's the cybersecurity of these elections. And while I'm not an expert, I've been talking to experts. And the one thing I've heard repeatedly is that there is a vulnerability of the votes when they're transferred from the polling places to the county headquarters and then to the states. Now that's three times those tallies are being transferred over the internet, over the wire, over our phones. We know that these systems are vulnerable.
2: Thank you, Dr. Banner, a.k.a. Mark Ruffalo, for making the case for voter integrity in the SAVE Act. Inadvertently, because you're too dumb to figure it out. Our systems are vulnerable. Maybe we should do something. I don't know, like the SAVE Act. I don't know, the SAVE Act, like what Donald Trump's been talking about. Folks, you got a choice in this election. We got about a little over like 20 days left. Voting's happening right now. 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Especially guys like Robert De Niro, who I swear, he really believes he's that Jimmy character from Goodfellas. You're not, Bob, you're not. 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
3: On Friday or Thursday, once a week before the election, we have to play that Rush Limbaugh clip Vince had about never giving up. We just got to play. Folks, do not forfeit this election. The numbers, actual numbers, receipts. I'm not asking about anybody's personal feelings. I'm not even asking about that. I am obviously a conservative. I am obviously a Trump supporter. I am a MAGA guy. Put that all aside. Pretend you don't know me from Adam and I'm the tabula rasa, the blank slate, okay? The numbers do not look great for the Dems. So why would you forfeit this election? I'll show you what I mean coming up. You know, remember Public Enemy back in the 90s? Don't believe the hype. Don't believe the hype. Look at the actual numbers. If this was going to be a massive blue tsunami and the Democrats are about to wipe us out in the election, hence the title of the show, are we in for an election night surprise? It could be a blue wave. If you don't show up, it will be. But the numbers, actual numbers of people who are enthusiastic about voting, the actual early voting numbers, do not look good for the Democrats. I'm not telling you to look amazing for Republicans. I'm just saying, like, do not forfeit this election. Don't do it. You are going to go back to massive inflation, impeachments again, high taxes. They're openly talking about it. I got video coming up in a minute. Senator Mark Kelly from Arizona just admitting, what are you going to do to make life more affordable for Americans? We're going to raise taxes? What are you talking about? We're going to steal more of your money and flush it down the government toilet bowl? Yeah, that makes sense. Folks, the hedging is already beginning by the Dems too. They know they've got a turnout problem. They are not popular either. A lot of Republican senators, congressmen, I get it. You know, the SAVE Act did a lot of damage. In that we didn't get it passed. If we would have got that passed, I think enthusiasm would have been through the roof. I get it. But nobody's stoked about the Democrats' impeachment, high taxes, crappy Obamacare health care either. I'm not forfeiting anything. And I think from now to the election, we got to play Rush's thing. It's iconic, never give up, never give up, never, ever give up. Folks, you know, I growing up, I was a huge L.A., Oakland Raiders, now Las Vegas Raiders. They've been all over the place. L.A., back to L.A., Oakland. I've been all over the place. Or back to Oakland, I should say. Remember Kenny Stabler, the snake? Who remembers Kenny Stabler? Lefty quarterback. What was his line? You remember his line? Throw deep, baby. Just throw deep. Throw it deep every time. Throw deep, baby. Go for it. Freaking story of my life. How do you think some kid from Queens living above an apartment wound up here? You got to throw deep. You got to throw deep. I was a quarterback on a local rec team in high school. I was terrible. I threw deep all the time. A lot of times they're interceptions, but whatever. I got a lot of show for you today. A lot going on. Auburn, you got to help me out, man. I love you guys, but the Tigers this weekend. I'm War Damn Eagle all the way, but congrats to all the Tennessee fans. You know I love all the SEC folks. You've always been good to me, but man, we're up at halftime. We got to pull one out. We got to pull. It's ripping my heart out. My wife's like, you just got to leave it alone. You're going to go crazy. Let's go on a Monday. Folks, the hedging is already beginning. Oh, damn.

0: And you're crazy. You're just trying to say all this stuff so people get out and vote. Well, yes, I do want you to get out and vote, but I'm not just saying stuff. Stuff requires evidence. I'm not one of these doomer slop people on X that every day has a new counter messaging crap theory about the latest case du jour they know nothing about and offers their doomer slop narrative. I actually back stuff up. That's why this show remains incredibly popular with people, because we bring the freaking receipts every time. Put up this post from Wright, Wisconsin, whatever it's short for. This is a really interesting post. It's an X account I saw. The hedging continues. Everyone can clearly see the early vote data. Data. Wright, WI here, is not talking about an opinion. The early voting has actual data now. Dems are behind in the early vote relative to 2024. And 2022, outside of a few exceptions like Virginia, which is explainable, government workers shrinking the government workforce. Rather than admit this, the media now says, and there's a quote tweet here, that Democrats are rethinking their mail voting strategy as voters grow weary, to avoid discouraging their Dem base. If this was truly a D+10 national environment, i.e. like a blue tsunami, that would be reflected in the early voting data. It's not. So Democrats are now hedging by saying, we're voting on election day. Maybe they are, folks. I'm just telling you, like Public Enemy style, whether you like them or not, don't believe the hype, believe the freaking data. Politico, Democrats are rethinking their mail-in voting strategy as voters grow weary.
1: It's a data point.
0: It's not a good data point.
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11: Person with measles was confirmed to have traveled through Kern County. Health officials to notify people who may have been exposed to make sure they are vaccinated against the measles. Well, guess what, idiots? This is Bakersfield. We just eat ivermectin here. We ain't getting none of your vaccines. That's how they track you with the 5G and turns all the frogs gay. We're not falling for it. We're too sharp for that.
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12: Ew.

show up and vote, we can actually hold both houses and not have to deal with Democrats' sky-high inflation, Democrat impeachments, Democrats' war on the education system, DEI back, all of the identity politics crap, cancel culture we already dealt with. I'll get to it in a minute, but you see what happened with, like, the Trailblazers? You think cancel culture is gone? Like, we defeated the Democrats and it's over? I've told you this over and over. Nobody's been defeated. People are policy. The second we lose, if we lose, God forbid, the president or either house, all of this stuff is going to come roaring back. Socialism, communism, leftist identity politics, their Islamo fanaticism they're in love with now, all this other stuff never went anywhere, folks. It's only a beach ball underwater. I thought they told you it was over. Everybody told you, forget it. Donald Trump's at 0% approval. The Democrats are at 100% approval.

0: Race is over. Blue tsunami, stay home. Do not stay home. The data does not back that up. Here we go again. CNN polling. You think CNN covering polling to benefit Donald Trump? They can't stand Donald Trump. Here is Harry Anton, one of their pollsters over there, talking about enthusiasm to vote. It looks to me like the exact same number on Democrats or Republicans. That can't be, Justin. That can't be. That's not what we heard. That's not what we heard. We heard enthusiasm was through the roof for the Democrats. Blue tsunami, and nobody on the Republican side wants to vote. They're just ready to piss away their whole country and forfeit. Really? I don't know what I see. What I see at all. Here's some actual data and polling, along with the early voting data, that should tell you this is still winnable. This is still winnable. Receipts matter. Check this out.
1: 71% of Democrats say they are certain, in fact, to vote in 2026. And look at this. MAGA Republicans, the same. It's simpatico. It's simpatico. So MAGA Republicans are not just saying that they are still supporting Trump. MAGA Republicans aren't just saying they're going to, if their choice for Congress is, in fact, Republicans at basically the same level they voted for Trump, but they're also saying they are going to turn out in very high numbers, at least comparable to Democrats.
0: Folks, we always bring receipts on the show. And when I'm telling you it's an opinion or speculation, like I'm going to tell, or a single subject anecdote that's not really scientific in its polling, but still matters, I'll tell you, which is what I'm going to tell you right now. I was in a church this weekend, and by the way, I ran into someone really super like famous, the sports side. I'm not going to say who, but I was kind of like blown away. I'm like, is that? It was like the weirdest thing. And he was like, crazy. Just like sitting there. These guys know what it was. It was just like the weirdest thing that we ran into each other outside. And it was just crazy. So, but folks at church were coming up to me afterwards and chatting, and they're all enthusiastic to vote. Again, I'm not telling you that's a, I live in a pretty conservative county, so I'm not telling you like that's expandable to the rest of the country and analyzing election trends. I'm just saying the Harry Anton poll he just covered about voter enthusiasm, early voting turnout. I'm not ready to forfeit this race, and I don't know why anyone else would be either. If it was an early voting lead like we had back in, you know, the Bush years when they got destroyed, I don't know, Dems won like, I don't know, 40, 60s. It was crazy. The seat, it was like a really, that was a legit blue wave. Then I still wouldn't tell you to give up, but I'd say, hey, man, we got a serious problem. The problem we have now is this doomer slop stuff, which is like, it. When I say doomer slop, I'm not in any way diminishing people's concerns about gas prices and affordability. I'm simply saying to you that whatever solution you think the Democrats will bring, if the past is prologue, it will only get worse for you.
2: It's data.
0: The inflation numbers under Biden were far worse. Gas prices under Obama and Biden were far worse. At least the president is trying to do stuff about it. It's just constant distractions by people who, I'm telling you, want us to lose. They want us to lose so they can run their own presidential candidate coming up in 2028. And they can say, you see, we told you so. Donald Trump and his administration suck. That's all they want. It's all about a grift and money. All of it. No, Dan, it's about principle. It is not about principle. I met these people. They are clowns. They're the exact opposite of what you think they are. I'm really sorry to disappoint you.
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4: Here are the numbers. Here's Steve Moore on Fox. Stephen Moore, really good economist. I've been following Steve for a long time. You know, he doesn't agree with President Trump on everything. He's not a huge tariff guy or elsewhere, but he's been a truth teller for a long time. Here he is on Fox talking about the economy, economic growth. I'm going to show you in a second. Again, even Axios, a left-wing, I wouldn't say radically left-wing, but pretty left-wing outlet, put out this morning on their email list, like, hey, man, the economy's really good, but the Trump administration has an issue here in that they don't want to seem insensitive to people who are struggling. There are some, but we don't want to lie either. Like, the economic numbers are pretty badass right now. Here's Steve Moore on this. Check this out.
5: He's hoping for closer to 75 to 100,000 jobs, but there has been a realignment of the economy over the last year and a half or so, and that's been a decline, a big decline in government employment, mm-hmm. and a nice bump up in private sector employment, which, by the way, was almost the opposite of what we were seeing throughout Biden's first four years in office, where you may recall every time we do this report, you know, we get, say, 150,000 jobs, and like half of them were government jobs. Did you know, by the way, the federal employment in Washington, D.C. is lower today than it's been in 50 years? So Trump is draining the swamp.
4: This is the crazy thing about even numbers that are considered, you know, not great. Like, the GDP numbers really look good. The business investment in the United States, the manufacturing base, building factories, again, building things here in the United States look amazing. Gas prices, not great, we can agree, but nowhere near where they were under the Democrats. It'll make your gas like $200 a gallon. Inflation numbers, not great, but again, nowhere near Biden. We were handed all of his COVID payouts and all this other, you know, Inflation Production Act crap that we got to deal with. And it's been 2 years, and it's far better than it was before. But some of the numbers really are great. And the numbers that came out, they were like, well, the jobs numbers are only 29,000. Well, they were only 29,000 because President Trump is shrinking the federal workforce, something Republicans have promised for decades now and have never followed through on. This is what we want, right? President Trump could have easily, just hear me out on this, easily juiced the jobs numbers by doing a Democrat dipsy-doo flipperoo. We haven't done one of those in a while. And the Democrat dipsy-doo is this. They just hire a bunch of government workers, USAID. They'll bring back and spend all this money, but blow out jobs numbers, 150,000. The president doesn't want that. He understands that the government is a drain on your resources to pay for this, that it's way bloated, that we need to get rid of some federal workforce employees. It's just too bloated at this point. And it's, of course, going to have an impact on jobs numbers. Even like I told you, like, the not great news still has a silver lining. Axios, Trump's dilemma. This is really important. It's a critical piece. This is why we can't minimize people who are struggling out there, because there are some. President Trump's economic data keeps getting stronger. Again, this is Axios. His economic polling keeps getting worse by the day, which is the weirdest thing. It's like the doomer slop has kicked in. It may be too late to change that. But it's also not clear anyone has much of a plan to try. Why it matters. The midterms are less than a month away, and the administration is circling the drain on voters' number one issue. Because the media and doomers have told you the economy's bad. People are believing it. But even Axios is like, hey, man, these numbers are really good. Kevin Hassett, the National Economic Council director, said on CNN, there's your problem. This is the dilemma they're talking about.

0: If I say, oh, people are wrong, the economy's great, then it looks like I'm insensitive, which we're not. And then if I go into why the economy's great, then it looks like I'm insensitive. But the numbers are staggering. GDP numbers, the PMI numbers, the numbers for when you look at rebuilding our factory and industrial base in the United States, when you look at the unemployment rate, one of the lowest in U.S. history, the poverty rate, the lowest in decades. Median household income expanding, the highest it's ever been. You look at the equities markets, which are now 45% of the entire global equity market. It's insane. Like the economic numbers are light years ahead of where they were with your other choice, the Democrats. It's a binary choice, man.
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2: Millions will vote soon. But do they really know the issues? Now, Rob Schmidt is on Newsmax tonight talking about the war for America's future. Rob Schmidt reveals that many Americans are embracing socialism, especially young people. Rob exposes the hidden dangers of socialism and its war on our freedom. 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A secure border, biggest tax cuts in history, inflation under control, lowest drug prices, largest crime drop ever, and so much more. Rob has the whole story on Trump and the media. So watch Newsmax on cable tonight. 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
5: 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It's everybody. Now, does anybody go to anything anymore just to enjoy it and live their lives? Are they just there to share the experience with people who follow them on social media? 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
0: What else should we be voting on? Well, ladies and gentlemen, energy prices are a concern, no doubt. However, the way to mitigate energy prices is to go on a national agenda of increasing gas production in the United States. I'm asking you a question. I'm not making an assertion. Serious question. I'm not jerking you around. Do you really believe that the California energy plan of leave it in the ground and tax the hell out of it, do you really believe that's going to make your gas price bill go down? That's insane. Or do you believe the Donald Trump administration, which is focused like a freaking laser on increasing gas, natural gas production, refinery capacity in the United States, do you believe that's a long-term plan? I think the answer is obvious. That is a long-term plan for a manageable electricity and fuel bill, home heating and elsewhere. Here's the receipts again. Receipts matter. It's not my opinion. It's just true. U.S. natural gas production reached a record high in July of 2026. It's right there. It's right there. Look at the charts. You think we're making this up? That will crater. That will crater under a Democrat-led House and Senate. And it will be even worse under a Democrat presidency. Because, ladies and gentlemen, we have receipts about what they did. Their gas prices were far higher. They hate the energy industry. Matter of fact, there's a Supreme Court case going on right now. They opened up a session today. Follow this case. It's about the city of Boulder in Colorado, basically suing a bunch of energy companies. If this is allowed to stand, your energy prices are going to go through the roof. They're going to go through the roof. These lawsuits will be baked into the price of you filling up your tank. And you can thank liberal Democrats and so-called global warming hysteria groups for doing it. It's there right now, the Boulder case. It is a huge case, huge in its impact. Here's the White House again. Last week, you like safe streets? If you don't, vote Democrat. They hate the cops. They

0: want to defund the police. They hate the military. They want to impeach Hegseth. It's ridiculous. They've actively read. We saw what happened with the George Floyd riots. Here's the White House pushing this out last week. Operation Summer Heat 2.0. President Trump is bringing back law and order in America after years of rampant crime under the Biden administration. America will, law enforcement will stop at nothing to keep America safe. Again, Operation Summer Heat 1.0, I was there. 2.0 is going on now. 8,900 arrests, 5,000 firearms seized, 680 kilos of fentanyl, 27,000 kilos of cocaine, 2,700 federal indictments, 1,400 child victims located, 6 more wanted fraudsters captured, 6 alleged cyber criminals extradited. That's just 3 months. This is the Trump administration's leadership. I thought the doomers told you nothing's happening. Of course they did. They want you to lose, get smoked, your gas prices to go up so they can blame President Trump. No. Yes. No. Yes. Yes. Here's another piece of good news. Again, it's a cultural shift going on right now. You are seeing a revival, a renaissance of faith in America again as people go back to church. I was there this weekend. It was amazing. The place was packed. Packed. I'm not making that up. I've been there during, when attendance was a little slow. I've been there during COVID when it was empty. Remember COVID? Then it was like nobody there. You had to sit rows apart. It was like the craziest thing ever. United States is experiencing a rise in church attendance for the first time in 25 years. I'm not telling you people of faith aren't Democrats. There are a lot of, working class Democrats who are people of faith. I'm just telling you, if I'm a betting man and I'm rolling the dice and you tell me you're a churchgoer, you're probably voting for conservative values, sanctity of life, Bill of Rights, protections for everybody out there. Those are like conservative values. This is a good sign of a cultural shift. And again, even if you're voting for the other side under some mistaken belief that they're going to fix your problems with gas prices and inflation, despite the fact that they caused the problems, you've got people like Mark Thiessen who, listen, I like Mark, but he's not, I would consider like a huge MAGA guy. Here's Mark Thiessen over at the Washington Post. 80% of the higher prices Americans are paying today are due to Biden-era inflation. That's a fact. Prices have gone up at a slower pace under President Trump, but they have not returned to pre-Biden levels. People are angry about the cumulative effect. I understand. How we got here, though, matters. We got here because of Biden's Inflation Reduction Act, his spending blowout, this modern monetary theory Democrat thing, and a lot of Republicans in Congress who didn't check them right. I get it. But at least you've got a president now cutting federal jobs. We had DOGE. We're at least making an effort, and we're trying to grow the economy to marry it up. This inflation was caused by them. Thanks for sticking with us, folks. We really appreciate it. See you back here tomorrow.
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3: 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Teresa Goldner, our former federal magistrate judge, joins us live in studio. And Clayton Campbell, defense attorney and overall good egg, joins us as his debut as our Tuesday regular. All that plus me at 3. It's TRBS, News Talk 96.1 AM 1230. 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
4: Hour from Town Hall. I'm Rich Thomason. A presidential executive order aims to lower sky-high diesel fuel prices.
5: The order signed Monday allows access to tax-free red-dyed diesel for any reason until the end of the year. 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The move comes as diesel prices continue to hover around $6.30 a gallon, according to AAA. I'm Tammy Trujillo.
4: And AAA's national average for a gallon of regular gas, $4.36, same as yesterday. The current average for diesel, $6.31 a gallon. That's down one penny from yesterday. President Trump says that prices will tumble once the Iran war is behind us. The president has authorized the execution method to be used to dispatch convicted

0: Fort Hood terrorist, former Army psychiatrist Nidal Hassan.
1: Pentagon spokesman Sean Parnell writing on his X page, Secretary of War Pete Hegseth has recommended and President Trump has approved death by U.S. Army firing squad for convicted terrorist Nidal Hassan, the jihadist who opened fire on unarmed American soldiers at Fort Hood in 2009. Hassan killing 12 U.S. service members, one civilian, and wounding 32 other people. Laura Winters reporting.
0: Investigators are learning more about the intent of the man who carried out the Fly Dubai cockpit attack.
2: The co-pilot who attacked the captain on a Fly Dubai flight from Dubai to Tel Aviv has admitted he planned to crash the plane into a target in Israel. Investigators say he told them he meant to keep flying as normal, then hit Ben Gurion Airport or a building in Tel Aviv. Passengers stopped the attack and the plane made an emergency landing. Officials are still checking whether he had outside help. Willie Nelson, Washington.
0: On Wall Street, the Dow futures are up 358 points. NASDAQ futures ahead 200 points. More on these stories, townhall.com.
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0: A separatist party in the French-speaking Canadian province of Quebec has won some local elections, returning to power after 10 years.
5: The Parti Québécois leader Paul Saint-Pierre Plamondon told jubilant supporters that Quebec deserved to be a country. But that won't be happening anytime soon. Opinion polls suggest support in Quebec for independence stands at around only 30%. And with a minority...

0: this year's prize. News and analysis, townhall.com. Well, here's a nutty suggestion for a better night's sleep.
1: A small study found that people who ate 40 grams of walnuts with dinner for 8 weeks slept better and were less drowsy the next day. Walnuts contain melatonin, that's a hormone that regulates sleep, and tryptophan, a chemical the body uses to create melatonin. According to researchers, adding walnuts to your diet regularly can help improve digestion, lower cholesterol levels, balance your mood, and promote healthy aging. Bob Agnew reporting.
0: War Secretary Hegseth recommended it. President Trump approved it. A firing squad will dispatch former Army psychiatrist Nidal Hassan. Sentenced to death for 2009 massacre at Fort Hood, Texas, 13 people were killed, 32 others wounded in the attack. Under Army policy, an execution must be carried out within 150 days of presidential approval, but no sooner than 60 days after the authorization is given. More on these stories, townhall.com.
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1: And happy Tuesday morning to all. It is Nick Papagni, the Ag Meter, along with Sir Josh. Josh, we made it to Tuesday. I'm telling you right now, before too long, we're going to be going Happy Halloween before too long. October, we're going to fly by.
2: Yeah, I'm sure it will. I just feel like this whole year's been flying by, especially the summer, and already looking at some colder weather coming not too far down the road.
1: Yeah, I think still the big talk how the minimum wage is going to go up in California to, what is it, 1975, and people are still buzzing about that. I think that the California politicians and Gavin Newsom trying to slide that in the middle of the night like it's not a big deal, but this is a big deal, and people are still getting used to what's going to happen, but it's just out of hand right now with the minimum wage. I don't know how people who own a business can afford things like that, and they're just going to have to figure out less employees to get the job done.
2: Yeah, they can't afford it. That's why you go into most fast food restaurants now, and instead of somebody taking your order, you have to sit there and figure out a computer screen and hope that you get your order right.
1: Yeah, and I think you're right. We're losing people skills, and we're going to see less people and more computers you're going to be talking with, more automation in the future. Well, I got back. I had a great weekend in Texas with my daughter Gianna. We went to a Texas Aggie football game. 108,000 people, one of the biggest crowds they've in a 150-year anniversary. They had a – this is what's great about Texas people. It was pouring rain. As soon as the rain stopped, that's when they get kicked off. But – they don't care. California would be a whole different world. If it rains in California, people don't show up. But we got the tailgate right next to our outstanding Ag Secretary, Brooke Rollins. Her son is they call her a Yale leader. And there's four or five of them in the middle of the field chanting and getting 108,000 fans going. So she was right next to us in the tailgate. Very intimidating, surrounded by the Secret Service. So, yeah, it was a very cool weekend, but good times. But here's the big thing. People are still upset that the gas is $3.57 a gallon in Texas, where California, I know, I saw it. It's almost $7 still, and it's just probably going to go up still.
2: I mean, I can't blame them in Texas. In their mind, I'm sure they're like, God dang, it comes right out of the ground right there. Why can't I, just get some gas? And the thing is, it can come out of the ground in California, too, if we'd let them take it. But California's just gone crazy when it comes to fossil fuels and gasoline. So yeah, I mean, I would love to have $3.57 a gallon gas right now in California.
1: Absolutely. And I think that's a California problem, and it's not going to get any better with our thinking out of the box when we're going to bring it from across the seas into California. It's only going to get worse. California, we know, Texas, we know in Texas it's going to get better, because that's the talk right now, that more oil is going to be coming in. Prices are going to go down. But again, people want to know, where is that gas tax money going? Because I would love to have it suspended for a while until we get back on our toes here and figure out how to lower the gas. But that gas tax keeps going, but we don't know where it's going. Where's that money going?
2: I also, speaking of that, I have a good freight story for you. I know how you love talking about freight, and I was just in Florida the other week, and something they did because of gas prices being higher across the country, and I think there it was a little over $4 a gallon. Their ag commissioner actually got temporary emergency, legislation, but emergency order passed where they are lifting the weight restrictions on tractor trailer trucks, especially for ag hauling ag stuff. So now, instead of hauling, say it's 10,000 pounds of tomatoes, they don't have that weight restriction, so they can load more produce into these trucks and get more moved per truckload. So they're lifting those restrictions as a way to help their farmers out when it comes to those high gas prices and high freight costs by removing those restrictions on weight limits until gas prices can come back down.
1: So are you teasing us here in California, or is that just a Florida, they're trying to help the workers of the trucking company?
2: Well, that's just an example of what a state that's looking out for their agriculture can do. I mean, there's so many things California could be lifting.

0: lifting that gas tax right now to help us out. We could be lifting weight restrictions on our freight trucks. Other states are doing it. And that's the other thing is Florida also paused its gas tax right now. So they could be helping us here in California. They're choosing not to.
1: It's exactly right. We don't hear any leadership coming down. They're just keep at, well, you know, at the middle of midnight, let's just raise the minimum wage. Right in the middle of what's going on in California. In other news, 16 large trucking companies have filed bankruptcy because of the high gas tax. So we're not taking care of our trucking company. We are going to talk with Mark Woods, who's been all over national news about the trucking issues in California. They go to Mark with Wildwood Trucking Company, Wildwood Express. And by the way, we are still all over California with our nice logo on the back of Wildwood Trucking. We'll talk to Mark and what he says, because 16 trucking companies filed bankruptcy right now. That's horrible. We need our trucking companies. I don't understand why we don't work with these people. We need them.
0: Oh yeah, it's not just, you know, it's going to raise our freight costs for businesses across every industry, and it's also going to cut back on jobs. Those are good jobs, driving trucks, working at these distribution centers, that are going to be lost if these companies go belly up.
1: Absolutely. Everyone needs to work together. We talk with Dave Pollia today. It'll be part two of an outstanding interview, how we have to work with the trucking companies, the people who have our farmers, because when you go to the grocery store and you see the commodities on the shelf, well, guess what? That had to be shipped in. That had to be packed by somebody, and we all have to work together. And it just seems like we're just so confused. We're so lost right now in California. We'll take a break. We'll come back with Dave Pollia at the Ag Meter and Sir Josh on your Tuesday morning. We will be right back.

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2: Welcome back on your Tuesday morning, and we're still talking about the debate last week where they didn't even mention farming or ag at the governor debate we're talking about. No mention of the word farming or ag, and it's just so disappointing to the farming industry. Keep those emails coming, nick@agnetmedia.com. The other lie, which Xavier Becerra said that his dad came over with $12 in his pocket to the United States. Well, that was a lie. He was born in Sacramento. So, again, hold your politicians accountable. Well, let's go to Dave Puglia. I'm fired up today, Sir Josh, as you can tell. Let's go to Dave. Here we go. We're talking with Dave Puglia. You're doing a great job. Now, you're in a lot of water programs, and we know water is a mess in California. What I think is California wants to be the most automated ag state in the land. But, well, don't get me started about the automated tractors we can't use in the world. But when it comes to water, we haven't done anything since 1950. It just blows my mind. We want to be automated with everything else, but not water. When are we going to change the water side of things?
3: You know, it's a great question. I think we in agriculture, I think very understandably, kind of focus in on infrastructure almost reflexively. We talk about storage facilities and conveyance facilities that we need, and we do, no question about that. But I think we need to worry and we need to focus and advocate just as much on the regulatory systems that govern the infrastructure.

0: infrastructure that we have today and the infrastructure that we would like to see developed tomorrow. As much as we focus on the brick and mortar, the cement that needs to be poured to build facilities, you know, we have a system that was, as many of us have noted over the years, designed for a population of 19 million, and we're now a population of almost 40 million in California. So clearly, we do need more infrastructure. We need more above-ground surface storage and dams. We need more aqueducts and canals, and we need more below-ground storage. All of those things are true. But I also think we have to force a conversation in this state about agriculture, its societal and economic value to the entire state, not just to farmers and the people who work on our farms, but to the entire state. And if we accept that the entire state population benefits from having the nation's largest, most vibrant and diverse agriculture sector, then we ought to be viewing water policy differently. We ought to be viewing, for example, the concept of beneficiary pays in terms of water infrastructure, which holds that the taxpayer should only pay for the portion of a project that goes to the broad public benefit, like environmental water purposes, and that the water user should pay every other part of the cost of the project. I think that ought to be a debate. I'd like to see us wrestle with that. Why is it that the public benefit does not include, for example, the huge tax revenue that is generated from working farms? Well, of course the public is benefited by the presence of a private sector economy that contributes so much to our tax revenues, not to mention the social benefits that come from giving employment and opportunity to millions of people in regions of the state where agriculture is the first and best opportunity for economic advancement. That is a broad public benefit. So all that is to say, for example, in my perfect world, Sites Reservoir north of Sacramento would be funded entirely by the bond fund that was passed in Prop 1 in 2014, rather than trying to demand that the water users, meaning farmers, both in the Sacramento Valley and south of the Delta, have to pay an exorbitant cost for a project that has had escalating costs due to delay, primarily, all of these years, because they're going to get a direct benefit. Do the farmers get a direct benefit from a new water source? Of course they do. But they turn that direct benefit into a benefit for many, many other people, for other businesses in the community, for the workers who earn a paycheck, and for, of course, the taxpayers who see revenue coming into city and state governments thanks to a thriving farm.
1: I don't think we talk enough how the great people we have representing farming and ag, like Dave Puglia, everybody we talk with are doing such a great job, and I don't know how they do it. They're so patient, Josh. Dave does such a great job.
2: Oh, he really does, and he has such a good handle on these issues. He has such good ideas. You know, let's bring that to a debate and talk about it, because you know we need water for everyone in California, and we need water for our farmers.
1: I don't understand why the experts, I mean, our politicians, aren't talking to the experts. And before they make a decision, let's go out and see what people like Dave Puglia think about water issues, because he's talking to farming all day long. I don't understand. Sometimes this is one of these confusing shows I just don't get.
2: Yeah, we just don't have, you know, people in Sacramento, or not enough people in Sacramento. I don't want to say none of them, but we don't have enough people in Sacramento that prioritize farming or care about farming. And that's a travesty, because I guarantee you every one of those people enjoys eating at least two meals, if not three meals a day.
1: That's why this is election season, seems like, right now. And I'm hearing so many politicians running for office, hold them accountable. Really? What have you done for water? Because everyone says the same thing. I have brought more water into the Central Valley. Really? Have you? It's been like this since 1950. You haven't. So hold them accountable. And we need more leaders like Dave Puglia to the table in Sacramento.
2: Yeah, we really do. We need to, you know, our people in Sacramento need to be leaning on people like Dave, leaning on people like Edward Ring, a lot of the experts we have on this show to understand these issues better. It's okay to not understand all of the issues that are faced by

0: all of your constituents. I would think you were a liar if you did say you understood them all. But you can find the people that do understand, the people that are boots on the ground or talking to the farmers every day that can, you know, help understand these issues.
1: Well said, Sir Josh. We'll take a break. We'll come back more with Dave Pulia. He's nailing it today on your Tuesday morning. We will be right back.
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1: Welcome back on your Tuesday morning. I guess in a nutshell, what my dream would be, when a politician's running for an office and his commercial says, I have done more water here in the Central Valley or California, anybody else. No, I want to hear him say, I will bring the experts to the table and we will figure out this gas issue. But they never do. Let's go back to Dave Pulia. We're talking with Dave Pulia, the CEO and the president of the Western Growers Association. And Dave, I always think maybe that's their plan. We build more homes on every city in California. They're going to need water for their showers and lawns and everything like that. I think the political people are saying, listen, let's get rid of farms. We'll get our food from around the world, and we'll just get rid of farms. We'll be all green, and we'll build more houses. I think that's their plan.
15: Well, It may be some people's plan. I really hope not. I mean, I think that I've seen enough survey data over the years to be convinced that urban Californians do have a very solid understanding of and appreciation of California's farmers. They know kind of intrinsically.

0: that they live in a state with a large agriculture industry with a lot of farmers and a lot of farms, and they feel pretty good about it. There's a kind of a well of goodwill in urban California towards California farmers. I don't think we've done enough as an industry to kind of turbocharge that well of goodwill and put it into motion, meaning to impact the way legislators in Sacramento, for example, treat this industry. So I think that there are certainly interest groups, primarily on the left, that have an agenda that runs counter to productive agriculture. And there are reasons for those groups, I guess, to pursue those policies. I think most of it is really kind of a business model. I think many environmental interest groups have, people make a pretty good living working for nonprofits that have a large donor base, and you keep a donor base large and engaged by keeping them inflamed and, you know, actually solving problems and being able to say, well, we had an environmental problem over here, but we all got together and we fixed it, and that's that, and we can close up shop. Well, that's not going to happen. I mean, that's I work for a nonprofit. I don't want my job to go away. So I think that there's sort of a paralysis that comes from the push and pull between interest groups. I think we too often in our public debate don't acknowledge that interest groups have a financial stake in the outcome of a debate. I can sit here as the head of a nonprofit organization, and I'll say very boldly, I and the people that work for me and the people I represent in this industry, we all have a financial stake in the outcome of the public policy debates that we jump into. Acknowledged, absolutely. Our mission at Western Growers is to enhance the competitiveness and profitability of our members. We say it outright, boldly. But interest groups that we find ourselves in opposition to around environmental policy or labor, they portray themselves as you know, pursuing noble causes and not admitting that they have a financial stake in the debate. Well, of course they do. I mean, they have built a network of donors that allows them to employ a lot of people and work for something that they can feel good about, a cause they can feel good about. But, you know, there's a self-perpetuation motive here, and I think that gets lost oftentimes in the public policy debate.
1: And Dave, my dream here, the Ag Meter's dream, is I want to see us support farming. I want to see the next generation continue to take over the farm. But it's just so difficult in California when the land is so expensive. Some of these small farms are going, listen, I don't want my kids to struggle like me. We're going to sell the land and we're going to move on. I don't want to see that.
0: Yeah, no, I feel the same way, and I know my members do as well. I think we're definitely seeing more and more consolidation. It's very difficult to be a small farmer in California. It's getting more difficult, even a mid-sized farmer. It's just economically stressful and getting more difficult, and that leads to more and more consolidation. And of course, that's something that we would rather not see. But at the same time, you know, I will say I'm quite encouraged by the younger generations coming up and taking over farming operations and the way they approach a problem set. I mean, there's really, I'm in my 60s, so I can definitely say I'm not of their generation, but they have a sort of a freedom to operate that isn't tied to some of the really emotional kind of legacy debates of the past. They're not ideological, really. I mean, they come at everything from a very practical standpoint. Okay, this is a problem. California law makes it really tough for us to do X, whatever X may be. So what's the workaround? Let's just take a breath and let's figure out how to get around it and maybe even be more successful having done so. There's this really interesting kind of approach to the business and to the problems that come with operating in California that I see, not universally, but pretty prominently in the younger generations coming up. So that gives me a lot to be encouraged by.
1: I think what's so confusing for me, and I think it is for you too, is why aren't the politicians of California acting like other governors around the country, say, listen, we have your back. We know you feed the world. We just, we want to take care of you and make your

0: their wife is running the organization in some cases. They have a financial stake. And honestly, farming is not a huge moneymaker. Farmers don't farm to be rich. They farm because they love it, because they love the land, they love what they do. You know, and then yes, if you have a big enough farm, you can make some money at it, but it's not nearly as profitable as it is to fearmonger people and tell them that, you know, the whole planet's melting and that we need to go out and fight global warming. They're making a lot more money. So they're just looking at, you know, how can I make the most money the quickest, and fearmongering our citizens into thinking that farming is evil is the way that they've chose to make money. And it's sick.
1: It really is, and it's almost like they want to take our tax money away. If they find a way, like the SNAP program, Obamacare, health care, whatever the case to be, there's a chance for them to get a check. They will find a way to do it. We'll take a break here on your Tuesday morning. I'm fired up today. It's the Ag Meter Fired Up with Sir Josh. We will be right back.
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1: Welcome back on your Tuesday morning, the Ag Meter and Sir Josh. We're less than 30 days away from the election, but we're probably less than 60 days away finding out who actually won, which is another story in California. Don't get us started about that. Let's go back to the interview. We're talking with Dave Poglia, the president and CEO of the Western Growers Association. Of course, your job is never easy as well. We had that lettuce outbreak. How do you handle that to get the word back out that lettuce is healthy now?
3: Well, it was a big outbreak, and there obviously would be some sort of fallout after an outbreak like that, and there was. I was very encouraged to see that our growers in Yuma are planting full speed ahead on leafy greens. That's a good sign. It tells us that they're getting signals from their customers, the retail community, that demand has rebounded. But the amount of produce that had to be plowed back into the ground in the immediate aftermath of that outbreak was immense. We're talking about hundreds of millions of dollars in losses for people who, of course, had no connection to the actual outbreak. I think we have to do more with the FDA and with state health departments to get them to move more quickly and with greater clarity when there is an outbreak to be more aggressive about it in pushing back against kind of the irresponsible speculation and rumor mongering and clickbaity stuff that comes out, especially through social media. I think that was a real problem in this last go around. I also think we in the industry have to do more and do it better to put a bright light on all that this industry and the people in it do every single day to provide hundreds of millions of nutritious, safe servings of fresh produce to our fellow Americans. It's a remarkable success story for a group of foods that are grown largely outdoors and largely served uncooked, raw. We do it at such a scale every single day with such remarkably positive outcomes for nutrition and safety. I don't think we've done as much as we should have done to really cement that understanding with consumers in this country. And look, it's a hard thing to do. You know,

0: always easier to get the attention of busy Americans with a conflict or with a negative message. That draws attention much more readily than, hey, look, you know, this is what we do every day, and we do it pretty darn well. And as a result, you have access to safe, nutritious food every day. It's hard to get people to pay attention to that kind of message, but nonetheless, it's true. And I think we can do more to cement that understanding so that when there is another outbreak, and unfortunately there probably will be, we won't have the same sort of national downturn in consumption of fresh produce that went way beyond the one product that was implicated, shredded iceberg. It went to a whole bunch of different fresh fruit and vegetable products that had nothing to do with it. And so I think there's a lot of work to do here in communications, and especially in concert with the FDA, to get better at again, being clear and quick in the immediate days of an outbreak to assure consumers we know where this is coming from, we know what product it is, and we know what it isn't. And you can go on eating, for example, leafy greens with a high degree of confidence while we sequester the product at issue, and then take the learnings from the incident to get better and extend those learnings across the entire industry.
1: Prove me wrong, but I really think the California politicians are slowly, they want to choke out farming in California. And this is a way. They know the mainstream media will jump on a story and everyone will go, oh, farming's horrible. We got to get rid of farming. They won't do it on purpose. They slowly choke out small farmers. And this is exactly what's going on in California.
2: Yeah, I agree with you there. I don't think that has anything to do with the Cyclospora outbreak, but I do think that, you know, what Dave's saying there about the Cyclospora outbreak is spot on, that it is hard to, you know, have that good messaging get across, whereas, you know, something scary happens like a Cyclospora outbreak, you know, that gets across and everyone paid attention. It lit like wildfire on social media. And unfortunately, our FDA did not get their arms around it quick enough. They didn't put out messaging about it quick enough. And so you had different state departments that were putting out stuff that was inaccurate. You had social media running rampant with their own story, and it hurt a lot of our growers. There was a lot of lettuce that just got plowed into the ground. And unfortunately, there's no insurance product for that currently, which was something Dave and I had talked about when we met in Florida, that he's hoping to see something like that come in the farm bill, where if there is something like a Cyclospora outbreak and these growers lose, you know, thousands or hundreds of thousands of dollars worth of a lettuce crop, that was outside of their control. That was because, you know, demand dropped, the buyers didn't want it then, and these growers didn't have anyone to sell their lettuce to, and they lost a lot of money because of it. So hoping that something could come out in the farm bill that could help these growers in the future.
1: Absolutely. And I guess what I'm saying is, when the mainstream media jumps on a story like this, and every piece of lettuce in the United States and the world is horrible for you, and that wasn't the case. But again, the mainstream media is a very dangerous source. And I think with our show, we turn around and say, listen to the fair and balanced show. You decide of what to do. And so this is all, I guess that's what I'm saying now, but I think our California politicians know they have the mainstream media in your back pocket on any case, any story. And it's just so hard to go back from.
2: Yeah, and social media is another one that can be really dangerous, and was really dangerous in this case, because you have, when you don't have the FDA jumping out and immediately, you know, putting something out, getting the investigation going a lot quicker, and, you know, people are just going to sit there and make their own stuff up online, and it spreads, and these rumors become dangerous and hurt farming operations.
1: We are giving you so much information today. Hope you're enjoying it. We'll take a break. We'll come back more with Dave Poglia on your Tuesday morning. We will be right back.
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10: Welcome back. Happy Tuesday morning to all. It is the Admin and Sir Josh. These are the shows that I love. We're giving you so much information of the real facts of California farming. Let's go back to the interview. And I think here on AgNet West, we try to do a great job of bringing common sense back in, because I think the mainstream media jumps on a story, and once it gets going, it's a tsunami, and people are, oh my gosh, we can't eat lettuce anymore, and they don't really know the full picture. So I think we're going to try to get the word out, bring in legendary people like Dave Puglia on our show, and tell them what's going on out there. Dave, automation, I know the next 100 years for Western Growers Association, do you see a lot more automation coming in? Because I don't know if we'll ever see it, picking cantaloupes and watermelons and putting table grapes in a bag, but it's coming, right? More and more?
11: For sure, it's coming. You know, I think I came into the industry 21 years ago, and at that time, we weren't talking a ton about automation. One of my former colleagues, Hank Giklis, was the one who really started pressing this conversation in the industry that we have to get serious about automation. He unfortunately passed several years ago, but if he could see where we are today with the level of commercially viable companies that have developed, for example, automated weeders and thinners in the fresh produce industry, he would be amazed, and he would maybe not be so surprised, because it was his vision that we go down that road. But it tells me that focusing attention on the opportunity for technology companies to come into the specialty crop industry and be able to find a niche, to find a path to be able to, for them, make a lot of money, and for us, solve an intractable problem, which is the lack of available labor and the cost of that labor. You know, that's a pretty tough nut to crack. We seem to be getting there. Again, we've got plenty of companies that are now in commercial revenue on automated weeding and thinning.

0: harvesting is the tough one. We all know that. And even there, we're seeing some really interesting progress out of the work we're doing with reservoir farms in Salinas. We're about to start up a reservoir farms in Merced and another one in Yuma. There's one in Sonoma. These are testing grounds that farmers give the land to startups to be able to make their robots work better to either prove that they work or they don't work. It's pretty amazing stuff, and some of the automation that we have approaching commercial scale in automated harvest of leafy greens, for example, broccoli and some other things, really, really encouraging. I think obviously the tough stuff is still ahead of us. Automated harvest of berries and of stone fruit in the Central Valley. Those are going to be, you know, the biggest challenges, but we're definitely on a good path, and we're picking up the pace in ways that I probably wouldn't have predicted not that long ago. So pretty encouraging. Not to say we have the problem solved. We don't. A lot more money has to be invested, and a lot of risk has to be taken, and there'll be failures along the way. That's part of the process. But I am definitely encouraged by where we are today.
1: Yeah, I think most farmers are very interested. If they can make money now, or they can't look 10 years down the road. The ROI has to be like now or next year, because everything changes all the time and everything's so expensive.
0: Yeah, and I think for farmers, and this is something we've tried to solve for, we try to put ourselves kind of in between the ag tech startups and our own members, because, you know, our members very understandably, they get a lot of folks knocking on the door virtually trying to sell them a robot, sell them an automated harvester or weeder or thinner or sprayer. And our members, you know, shouldn't be in the position of vetting those companies and determining whether the thing actually works and should I make the investment and purchase the machines, or should I sign an agreement to have the service provided by the company. All of those are very expensive propositions. So we've tried to take that off of their shoulders, do the trial work and the economic proving ground work at reservoir farms and in the locations I mentioned, and our own innovation center in Salinas, and be able to then give our members confidence that you get a call from this company, you can look over here and you can see an economic case study that we've written that tells you that the economics proves out or doesn't prove out. But in most cases, we won't do an economic case study unless we've got the data that shows that it actually is a viable offering by a company. So we're trying to de-risk it for our members, and I think there's been some really good outcomes there.
1: We're talking with Dave Poglia, the president and CEO of the Western Growers Association. I think could be the future governor, because you were an amazing guy. But we had a lot of young people listening, FFA, young kids, farmers, everyone around California. Tell us the Dave Poglia story. How did you get involved with farming? Where did you grow up?
0: Well, I grew up in Sacramento, so I am kind of a child of the company business up there, and got involved in political campaigns when I was still in college at Sacramento State University. And early on in those years, I was mentored. I was working on a political campaign, a gentleman running for attorney general in 1990 named Dan Lundgren. He was very close to Governor Duke Majan. And of course, Governor Duke Majan had a very trusted advisor from the Valley, a guy named Ken Kajigian, that many of your listeners know. Ken was a very early mentor of mine in that campaign in 1990. Fast forward to 2004, Ken was a consultant to Western Growers. I was working as a public affairs consultant in Sacramento for a firm based out of Washington, D.C. And Ken approached me on behalf of Western Growers and said, hey, they're looking for somebody to take over the lobbying operation in Sacramento, and you ought to give them a look. So my connection to the ag industry really didn't exist growing up in suburban Sacramento, but thanks to Ken Kajigian from Farmersville, California, I was able to find my way to Western Growers and took the leap.
1: Looking back at the automation, as Dave was talking about, I think this is the time of year in farming you're going to see a lot of shows and a lot of people talking about automation. It's going to get more and more important, especially with minimum wage going up. We're going to take a break. Come back more with Dave Poglia on your Tuesday mornings, the Ag Minister Josh. We hope you're right back.

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1: Welcome back, everyone, on your Tuesday morning. Hope everyone's enjoying. We're celebrating National 4-H Week. So enjoy the week. Get out there and support those great people that do such a great job in farming. Let's go back to Dave Puglia.
2: And so what I love about Dave is you can work with politicians, you can work with farming, you know both sides and know how to work it together. I think we're very lucky to have a guy like Dave Puglia in the chair of the Western Growers Association. The big, tough question, are you ready? Because you were part of California when it was great. So can California be great again?
3: It is a really tough question. Sure, it can. I remember asking Governor Wilson after he had been out of office for some time, is California still governable? And he looked at me like he was going to punch me in the face. And said, of course it is. And then went on to explain. And the way he explained it is really how I feel today. What ails California is the product of bad public policy. Bad public policy comes from people who are either misguided or simply have an ideological view that is not compatible with a healthy private sector, for example. But all of that can change. All of that depends on what the people of California want. I get asked all the time, is the pendulum going to swing back? I don't know, but I suspect it will. I think there comes a point where a state or a country has endured enough pain that even those who weren't paying attention start paying attention and they demand a course correction. So I think California can resume its path to prosperity, but I'm not going to sit here and say that it's going to be easy or that it's likely. I think that it's very difficult and not entirely something that we can count on. I think you have to have conversations like this, have to keep speaking to people outside of the ag industry, talk to people in urban California as much as you can, help them understand, help them become active in the conversation with the people they elect, because that's where California's legislature comes from. Doesn't come from rural California, it comes from urban California. But yeah, I think the short answer to your question is California can turn it around.
2: I get so excited talking to Dave Puglia. I love this. So Dave, if they want to get involved with the Western Growers Association or have any questions, where do they go?
3: Our website's a great place to start. That's WGA.com. Lots of resources there across a whole different set of issues and offerings from the association. So I would definitely point people there. And of course, contact anybody on the staff, and we'll be happy to help.
2: And Dave, before we let you go, and thanks for hanging out with us today. This has been a lot of fun. What would you like to tell California heading into the winter time and after the election and heading into 2027?
3: Oh, I would just say, don't give up the ship. You know, be active, be positive, be proactive. There are many good people in public office, in elected office. I think we get very cynical in this business, understandably. We sort of assume that everybody that gets elected or is seeking election has some ulterior motive and they can't be trusted. And, you know, that's often true, I suppose. But we've been doing this a long time, and I can tell you the number of people serving in public office who really do want to do right. They just need more help. They need more cover from folks in their districts to be able to stand up and do the right thing, knowing it's going to create a backlash among some constituency that is not agriculture. So stay involved and help those folks do the right thing. And even when they don't, try and get them the next time. Just don't give up.
2: Dave, when you run for governor someday, I'm walking the neighborhoods for Dave Puglia. I think you're the perfect guy in the chair someday. So, right? Wouldn't you be a great governor? How much fun would that be?
3: Well, you know, Nick, thanks for the compliment.

0: but ain't gonna happen. I was able to convince my wife to marry me only on the condition that I not run for public office, because she also worked in politics. So ain't gonna happen.
1: Well, Dave, thank you so much for joining us today. The California loves listening, and boy, we got the perfect guy in the chair at the Western Growers Association. Thank you so much.
0: Thanks, Nick. I appreciate the time.
1: That was a lot of fun hanging out with Dave Pollio today, the CEO and the president of the Western Growers Association. What's amazing to me, Sir Josh, is do you think California can make the switch? Because I'm in Texas, it's $3.57 a gallon, and it's going to be $2 more every time you go fill up in California. To me, that's enough. With the fraud, the corruption, and the gas pricing, you think we need a change? I think we do.
2: Oh, I absolutely think we need a change. And honestly, I know you ask everyone that question about can California be great again, and I honestly think Dave Pollio's answer might be my new favorite. You know, I don't think it will be easy. I hope that it can. And unfortunately, I don't know if it will swing back this go around or not, but we'll see. I'm going to hold out hope, but I mean, we absolutely need the change. And I think, you know, what you said there about eventually, you know, any country, region, government gets tired when it's suffered for too long. I just hope the suffering doesn't have to go on too much longer in California.
1: I you're right. We're hoping that as well. I don't know if it will. We keep hearing bad things, and I don't know when I say bad things, the polls. And I don't want to believe polls because I've never been polled. I don't know if you've ever been polled. I just want to make people bring common sense back to California. And Dave's right, and everyone I ask that same question, it's all man-made issues we have in California. Everything we have in California is here in California. We can do it ourselves. We could be great again, but we're not. We're making wrong choices. And I think when there's easy money to be stolen, people take advantage of it. And our great tax-paying people, a lot of people are moving out of California saying, enough, we don't want to do it anymore. So I want to keep fighting for this beautiful state that I've lived here my entire life. I want to keep fighting for it. I just look at, do we have solutions? Well, who has better solutions? That's what you have to look. Who has better ideas? I do want to thank Dave Pollio. You can always go to AgNet West and get all our great interviews on. This was a two-parter. Have a great Tuesday, everyone. Tomorrow we'll be back with another exciting show. It's the Ag Minister Joss. See you tomorrow.
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5: Hour from Town Hall. I'm Rich Thomason. Apparently, some of his political foes are taking a tongue-in-cheek remark by President Trump seriously. The remark, delivered at yesterday's rally in Nebraska, had to do with high fuel prices and the Iran war and what Iran could do if it got a nuclear weapon.
6: He argued America's war against Iran is worth making sacrifices.
7: It's a small price to pay for keeping the world safe, keeping our country safe. They could take out a city. Let him take out Los Angeles. Let him take out San Diego.
6: California Governor Gavin Newsom condemned Trump on Twitter. He wrote, quote, "Let's be clear. The president's advocating for an attack on 10 million plus U.S. residents in two of America's largest cities." Newsom went on to say, "This is not normal." I'm Tammy Trujillo.
5: The president says the U.S. stands ready to help Russia after a lab worker in Siberia died following possible exposure to plague. Some 200 people have been quarantined for medical observation. An American professor is winner of this year's Nobel Prize in Physics.
8: The Royal Swedish Academy of Sciences announced this morning that it had awarded University of Wisconsin-Madison professor Francis Halsen this year's prize for his work on the Ice Cube Neutrino Observatory in the South Pole, as well as the discovery of high-energy neutrinos of astrophysical origin. I'm Mark Mayfield.
5: New York Governor Kathy Hochul is declaring a measles state of emergency. There are more than 100 cases in New York.

0: York this year. The emergency declaration is aimed at bolstering the state's response to the highly contagious virus. Next door in Pennsylvania, the measles outbreak there has topped 1,000 cases with 5 deaths reported in Pennsylvania. And there's a heat advisory in effect for Northern California, runs through Friday night. On Wall Street, Dow futures 246 points higher, and NASDAQ futures up 161. More on these stories, townhall.com.
1: Millions will vote soon, but do they really know the issues? Now, Rob Schmidt is on Newsmax tonight talking about the war for America's future. Rob Schmidt reveals that many Americans are embracing socialism, especially young people. 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
3: If you want to vote by mail, I'm Chris Davis. If you requested a mail-in ballot, you should be getting that soon. They were mailed out Monday. Once you get that in the mail, you'll have just under a month to get it filled out and in. It has to be postmarked by November 3rd for it to count. You can also track your ballot by using the state's ballot tracker portal, and you must fill out the form there using your name, birth date, and zip. Bakersfield businesswoman Madison Williams may not do any jail time, say her lawyers. It was Monday afternoon that she was in court and pleaded no contest to felony DUI charges in the October 2025 incident in which police say she is responsible for driving drunk, hitting a fence, knocking down a telephone pole, and running into a house, burning it down, and severely injuring the three people inside, including a toddler. The agreement reached Monday says she gets 3 years probation, 1 year in jail with credit for time served, and that is already 180 days. 45-year-old Ismael Camacho was put under arrest Saturday afternoon after Bakersfield police and the Kern County Sheriff's Office tracked him down using license plate readers. They say he was hanging out outside the Bakersfield police headquarters and carjacked a man who was there for a custody exchange, first trying to carjack the man's wife with a box cutter. Police say he had that on him when they caught him, and they also found drugs. If you're going to be downtown Friday and Saturday, you should be aware of the closure of part of Chester Avenue from 23rd to Truxton, and also of the partial closure of the side streets around that. That is K to I, and that is also in the area of 23rd and Truxton for the Streets of Bakersfield Cruise and Shine event. That is Friday evening and all day Saturday. I'm Chris Davis in the KERN Newsroom with news every half hour and when it breaks on News Talk 96.1 and AM 1230. KERN.
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1: That'll be fine. Good morning. Welcome aboard. I'm sorry, the ABC 7 Los Angeles, and they get more fun traffic. Our traffic is just dumb-based traffic. They get just sheer numbers of it, you know, in Los Angeles, but someone had flipped their car in the wee hours of the morning, hit a fire hydrant, and so the car is upside down, and it's where the fire hydrant used to be, and so the water is, like, shooting up and around the crashed automobile, and you can flip a car, it's all intact. You think that person in there is just really embarrassed and doesn't want to get out, because they know that KTLA's cameras are on them. So somebody is going to have to roll down their window, roll up their window, and crawl out of that in full view of, and who knows, maybe nowadays they wave at the camera or it's click like and subscribe or whatever that the social media crowd, you just go ahead and act stupid and try to be viral about it, or but the person seems to be just like, oh crap, it's bad. It's not a great way to start your day. We don't have any of that. This traffic report's brought to you by Steve Holloway Painting. I spake with Mr. Holloway yesterday. See, they had a date on the counter that came up to get my deck fixed, and dang if that date wasn't the date that I was in New Orleans. So now we're on a next up thing. I'm very excited about it. We got a collision. Call them 325-8520 and get on the list. You're not going to jump me in the line. You're just not. But I promise you they do better work than everybody else in town by what can only be described as a stupid margin. Let's see. Traffic collision 58 West at the Union Avenue off-ramp. See, we don't have any upside-down cars on top of where a fire hydrant used to be. I don't get any of that. And by the way, if that ever happens to you, get your phone out and record it. I want to know what it sounds like when your car is upside down and the top of your car is in the covering the hole where there used to be a hydrant before you hit it. I don't think AI can reproduce that. We did have, though, because Bakersfield is the craziest place, day in, day out, dollar for dollar, outside of the state of Florida, might be the craziest place. From a people watching standpoint, if you can hack the dust and the heat, it's a festival. An arrest was made. I'm not making any of this up. I couldn't if I wanted to. I'm not this creative. Okay. People, couples that have like child custody issues or whatever the deal is, the prearranged agreement is they will go swap out a kid or whatever the thing is in front of the police station. You see that there all the time. Because the idea is it's free from shenanigans and you're not going to start a Donnybrook down there. You just because you're going to mind your P's and Q's. It's the police station. Well, one person did not get the memo. An arrest has been made in the case of a carjacking Saturday in front of the BPD headquarters. It said in a news release, the victims, a man and a woman, had met in front of the building in downtown Bakersfield to complete a child custody package exchange. Okay. That's where, I don't know, I guess you want to have your kid for the week, whatever. You get them on the weekends and you don't want them coming to your house. And I don't know how these things happen. At any rate, they had met in front of the building to swap out the kid. And during the meeting, a man who had been loitering in the area, identified as 45-year-old Ismael Camacho, attempted to carjack the woman using a box cutter. Don't laugh, it works on airplanes. After abandoning that attempt, reportedly injured the man's vehicle and fled. He was later found in possession of the weapon, along with narcotics and drug paraphernalia, as one would imagine. Now, by the way, found later, he just... Even if you're in front of the swapping out a toddler or whatever it is in front of the police station, at least take the keys out of you. Have your keys in your pocket. Well, and by the way, this is always funny to me. Anyone with information in the case is asked to call the BPD at 327-7111. Don't you have the guy that did it? What more information could John Q. Public come forward with that's going to help you in your investigation when you already have the guy in custody? And by the way, if you didn't hear the long version of this story, it's license plate readers. They're recording everything. It's not stop calling flock cameras license plate readers. That's just one feature. The other features are recording everything all the time. And they do catch some bad guys, but everybody has got to decide, is living in a surveillance state worth that? Because it's getting pitched real hard on the crime that it stops or whatever. I don't know. It's just right in front of the BPD. You think they were pissed when they caught up to this guy? Stand by. There we go. Sorry. In local news, I hate this a lot. Houston-based oil field services company. And if you did.

know this. If you work in the oil patch, depending on who you work for, the company that you work for is in all likelihood owned by somebody out of town. There are some local shops and whatever the deal is. And the problem with this is those guys and gals trade off companies. They buy and sell, and we need this in our portfolio, and we need to have this. We'll have this percentage of

ability to do whatever the thing is. It has happened to me. The company that I worked for got bought by another company, and they didn't even tell us. We just showed up at work, and there was a chain around the gate. Sorry, kids. It's part of the, but it still sucks every single time. The Houston-based oil field services company announced it's going to let go of 53 people in Bakersfield as a withdrawal from California following layoffs elsewhere in Kern County last year and the year before. Key Energy Services told local authorities in a letter September 23 that its next round of layoffs set for November 22 results from decreased business in California. Noted four additional positions are being cut out of Ventura. And I know this is where we've all been driven into these hateful, misinformed, stupid corners. So it's all about who do you blame for this and what political party or whatever you think instead of just like market forces. But the announcement is the latest sign of downsizing in Kern's oil field services industry in recent years, which is weird because, you know, we got the you can this thing with all the leases and all of that stuff, everybody thought we were going to have this giant uptick in the oil business with the permitting and all that. So it turns out that wasn't true either. They laid off 14 people last year at its location along Industrial Way in Taft. Said they were going to let go of 93 people in California, all but 30 of them in McKittrick, the rest in San Arno and Ventura. In 2008, Key made headlines for acquiring Taft-based Western Drilling for $51 million in cash. So I just threw that in there because I used to do a lot of work with Western, and they were really, really nice people. They were fun to work around, so there you go. Anyway, if you're one of those people, I'm really sorry. There's other jobs in the oil patch. Get after it, I suppose. And before we go to break, man, being white and Caucasian and rich is awesome. I've hit two of the three, but I've never been able to nail down that third one. Our favorite DUI lady, a Kern County woman, is Madison Williams, whose 2022 DUI stop preceded a crash. Now, again, this is not the one. I don't know if the big news guy understands this or not. This isn't the one where she ran into the house and caught it on fire and maimed a toddler and injured people. This is the DUI she had right before that DUI, in a just a classic case of people who didn't get the memo, who are not learning from their mistakes. She pleaded no contest yesterday to two felony counts of driving under the influence while having a prior felony conviction. That's right. She got the first felony conviction and went right out and drove drunk again, because that's what people do, particularly around these parts. The judge indicated a sentence of 1 year in county jail and 3 years of probation. Her attorney says she's already effectively served the jail time through custody credits. Prosecutors opposed the idea and originally sought prison time. Final sentencing hearing is November the 2nd. The charges stem from a DUI traffic stop in June of 2022. Kern County Deputy District Attorney William Ward says Williams told officers during that stop, "I can do whatever I want, and I know all the judges." Yes, she's one of those. Again, if you're going to drive through a house, do it in a Mercedes-Benz with a lot of jewelry on. Cops seem to be dazzled by that type of thing. She nearly collided with another vehicle, showed signs of intoxication, tried to bribe the officer with money and a bracelet. And by the way, the one where she ran into the house, she played that card again. But this one, I guess, has nothing to do with that time, at any rate. She also said Williams had been given a Watson advisement during that stop, warning that driving under the influence is dangerous to human life. Less than 90 days after that traffic stop, that's when she crashed into the home, injuring a family and igniting a fire. A jury later convicted her of felony DUI in connection with the crash, and she was sentenced to 7 years of probation. 7 years of probation, including 1 year in jail. Again, good to be Caucasian and rich. The earlier DUI case originally was filed as a misdemeanor, but prosecutors refiled the charges as felonies after her felony conviction in the crash case. Monday's readiness hearings, the parties were directed to Department 10, where Judge King exercised his discretion. I wonder if he's one of the judges that she knew or knows. At any rate, it's, you know, it's, it's

0: what it is. Her defense attorney addressed her statements during the stop, saying they were made while she was highly intoxicated and did not reflect reality. Well, if Zach Scrivener's taught us anything, it's if you were tore up on drugs or alcohol when you did it, then it's kind of okay. We can't hold people responsible for things that they do while they're liquored up or on mushrooms or any of that. Come on now. They didn't know what they were doing. Apparently. Those things, the Williams defense attorney addressed her statements during the traffic stop, saying she did not reflect reality on account of she was intoxicated. These things weren't true. She told him in that state, she said, I don't know. I can't speak to that, but she doesn't know a lot of judges. In other words, her attorney said, yeah, she's just full of crap because she was so super drunk. Well, again, she's getting the slap on. And again, we still have to go through the one where she would drunk. How many times in this town do we see this? Somebody gets caught. They drink and drive all the time because everybody does in this town. That's the reality. It's an epidemic. So little rich white girl gets her first DUI, tries to bribe the officer, says she knows all the, just does every Karen behavior that you can do, gets a slap on the wrist, is out on the street 3 months later, and guess what? Does it again. This time she drove through a house. I don't know if that would work for you or I, but if you were really rich and Caucasian and half a rocket, maybe you could get away with it too. I don't really know, but it's just another day in Bakersfield story. She has custody credits for about 183 days. She served the full 6 months. She's going to get credit for all of that, so she shouldn't have to do any further jail time, according to her attorney. Under the court-indicated agreement, 3-year probation term will run concurrently with the 7-year probation that she's already serving from her previous case. Imagine that. That's nothing at all. She's already on. They gave her 7 years of probation for, again, maiming a toddler and driving into a house. Well, we're going to run concurrently this other 3 years. Oh, that'll teach her, won't it? Prosecutors oppose the idea. Her final sentencing hearing is set for November 2nd, but we're all expecting a nice semi-flaccid slap on the wrist because that's how we handle things in Kern County. Let's go take a... Unless you're Zach Scrivener, in which case you get nothing at all, and we're going to talk about that today, too. I don't know if you've seen the latest from the sheriff. Zach Scrivener was never booked. Was never charged. So what have I been telling you people from Jump Street? They made the deal to get him out of this trouble before we even heard about it. It was done, apparently we've got more evidence to support my claim. We'll be right back. It's the First Look program. It's News Talk 96.1 and AM 1230, and we're streaming live on the internet at KernRadio.com.
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4: With Farm and Ranch Headlines, I'm Lori Boyer. Global red meat trade is showing some positive movement, particularly for beef. Beef sales totaled 14,500 metric tons, according to a new USDA report, while exports reached 12,500 metric tons. At the same time, global beef trade is undergoing some significant changes. China has imposed an additional 55% tariff on Brazilian beef after Brazil reached its trade quota with China. That has prompted Brazil to look for opportunities in other markets, including available quota in Uruguay. Japan is also improved beef imports from Argentina, provided the beef comes from areas recognized as free of foot and mouth disease. The Japanese market has strict food safety and sanitary requirements, so the approval gives Argentina another opportunity to expand its beef exports. The shifts come as Japan and other importing countries look for additional sources of beef amid declining supplies from the United States.
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0: 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Three producer-focused workshops are scheduled in October. One is being held October 16th and 17th in Cedar City, Utah. One is October 30th and 31st in Columbia, Missouri. And the third one is November 6th and 7th in Morgantown, West Virginia. 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

Now, Waylon is right, of course. Except for, I'm just going to, don't go to Luckenbach. It's the most overrated touristy. It's just dumb. It's just one bar, and you have to drive forever, and tourists steal all the signs and nail them up in their garage because they think it's cool or whatever the thing is. So you're probably going to blow right past it without even knowing it, and you're going to go forever. But stop in Fredericksburg and go to the Friesen House, go to the Devil's Backbone Tavern. It's halfway there. It's a better bar anyway. And don't steal signs. You might need those for later at 6:25 in the morning. Let's see what's going on in traffic. It's brought to you by Pentec One Day Garage Floors. This is no joke. I love my garage floor. I mean, I love it. I maintain it. I pay attention to it. Sometimes I talk to it. I pretend like I'm talking to the dog so my wife doesn't think I've lost my mind, but I'm talking to that garage floor. I love you, garage floor. There's nothing, still nothing to report. I don't know how long that's going to hold out, but so far, so good. And I'm serious. After I get my deck shored back up again and get that fixed, we're gonna put the Pentec over the top of that. I'm looking forward to it. Like, kids these days, and I don't think this is necessarily a good thing for a young man or for old men either. There was a thing, and I think it's why half of us got married. You would see.

0: kids these days, and I don't think this is necessarily a good thing for a young man or for old men either. There was a thing, and I think it's why half of us got married. You would see some, you know, good-looking gal or whatnot, and you couldn't help yourself. You would picture what she must look like with less clothing on. And the only way to find that out was to marry them. And by the time you find, and then you, by the, it's too late by the time you find out you've been had. This is the thing now. This gal on that I fancy that does the weather every morning on the ABC 7. Steven, you know who actor Josh Lucas is? He said he's a star of Yellowstone, but I don't. That show kind of sucks. I know I'm familiar with it, but I don't remember. He was in that show Palm Royale. That's her husband. They got married at the Vatican. But here's what you can do now. If you see a lady on television and you think, I would like to see her in rather less clothing, you know all you have to do is she's got an Instagram page and it's going to be full of bikini pictures. And it is. It shouldn't be that easy. And they wonder why people aren't getting married anymore. Well, that's probably why that is. There's no mystery left in the universe. But from a, you know, caveat emptor standpoint, I guess there's something to be said there. And I know what you're thinking. How does she look in the bikinis? Fine. Really good. So there's other, you can't marry a Hollywood movie star if you don't look good and you're in a bikini. But it just, it's way too predictable. It is what it is, I suppose. All right, 6:27 in the morning on the First Look program. When we get back from the break, again, just a new chapter in the Zach Scrivener thing. Somebody, one of the local TV stations or somebody, it had an article, and it said, well, what happens now? Well, nothing. I think that's the part people misunderstand. They got away with it. They got away with it on the night of the alleged child rape. They got away with it. And that's a real problem. If you can put together the cast of characters, again, we know now because this new interview that, and by the way, Kathy Scrivener, who's still school board, she not only told the kids not to talk to the investigators, she refused to talk to them herself. She was in the house when all this happened and refused to talk to investigators. And we recalled that lady yet. That woman yet. That probably woman, she looks a lot like Mike Myers when he dressed up as a lady on Saturday Night Live. That's all I'm saying. That part of it is pretty weird. But and the sheriff has now come forward, and he's retired anyway. But everybody's kind of covering their rear ends, and he's got skin in this game too. To bypass 911 and bypass the Tehachapi Police Department and send guys all the way to Tehachapi. I'm sorry. That is not okay. None of this is okay. But seriously, we found this out yesterday. He was never booked or charged with a crime. Think about that. How do you swing that? Well, takes a village, and they had one. And that village had all the juice they needed to get this done. Let's go have us a break. Don't forget Lois Henry's coming up at 7. That's always a good time. It's News Talk 96.1 and AM 1230. 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
1: With SRN News, I'm Rich Thomason in Washington. Relief from high diesel fuel prices is on the way, according to President Trump. He cites a deal with Europe to flood the market with large amounts of the fuel. President also telling a campaign rally in Nebraska prices will fall even more once the Iran situation has been resolved. Former Army psychiatrist Nidal Hassan, sentenced to death for a 2009 mass shooting at Fort Hood in Texas, will be executed by firing squad. The attack killed 13 people, wounded 32 others. New York's Governor Kathy Hochul is declaring a state of emergency in response to an ongoing measles outbreak in New York. Meanwhile, the measles outbreak in Pennsylvania has now topped 1,000 cases, with 5 deaths reported in Pennsylvania. The opening bell sounding on Wall Street, stocks starting off the day higher. This is SRN News.
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3: I'm Chris Davis. Madison Williams likely won't do any jail time in the new deal that has been worked out, say her lawyers. She entered a no contest plea to felony DUI Monday afternoon. And the deal that's worked out says she gets 3 years probation and 1 year in jail, but that is with credit for

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2: 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I'm Ryan.
3: Robert McClinton recorded this back in like 86 or something. And somebody asked him, you know, why did you decide to do a cover of a Beatles song? And he said, Paul McCartney asked me to. Okay, get me in the studio. Let's do. And Paul McCartney says, you know what you should do? You should make a run at that Come Together song. Good for him. Aerosmith did it. It's a bunch of bands. By the way, Stephen, true or false, Aerosmith is starting a new tour this fall.
4: True.
3: I'm not going to.
4: Aerosmith and Friends.
3: And what does that mean? Is that
4: That's
3: like
4: what the video said.
3: Not Matthew Perry, but like Jennifer Aniston? Or
4: we'll see.
3: Okay. How old is... And I don't want to get into this, but... how old is Steve Tyler now? Well, it's, you know what? There aren't any new good bands because Instagram broke that business model. So that means you have to go out and see proper rock stars because there are no new... proper rock stars. So, and by the way, Steven, guess who's next up after Metallica at the Sphere?
4: You've already told me.
3: Kind of, did I? John
4: yeah.
3: Mayer?
4: Yeah.
3: John Mayer.
4: Mm-hmm.
3: Okay. Good for him, I suppose.
4: Was that in March, April?
3: Yeah, I guess he's a big enough deal to put that many butts in the seats, but if you can nail it down. And by the way, somebody told me that Metallica's guarantee for their run at the Sphere is $140 million, and that's just guaranteed. If all the shows get canceled, that's what the band gets. It's big business. I dig it. All right, let's see what's going on in traffic. It's brought to you by King Door Company, each company with the pride of a lion. I mean, is there anybody out there going, I can't wait to go to the Sphere and see John Mayer? Is that it? I don't know. They must be. It's booked. It's in the books. There's still nothing to report. I doubt seriously that that's going to last, but let's keep our fingers crossed in the interim. We'll see how it goes at 6:36 in the morning. Don't forget, Lois Henry's coming up at 7. There's a lot of water stuff. And the water stuff is just going to continue to get more interesting. It's going to get pushed onto the back burner, a lot of this stuff, like with the Colorado River and Lake Mead and all that, on account of El Nino's going to dump a bunch of water on that. But that's a Band-Aid on a bullet wound right there. With apologies to Sturgill Simpson. Okay, now let's get back to our favorite local story. It's been 5 days since details of the alleged abuse caused by former county supervisor Zach Scribner came to light from his estranged wife and son. Now, again, let's just a quick timeline of this. This potential alleged child rape thing happened in his home up in Tehachapi. Did he want to live in Tehachapi? Probably not, but that's how politics works in Kern County. The machine will put you in a particular address because it fits the meter and they need that seat. And you have to live somewhere in it. So they're kind of famous for that over the years. For you got to go live in this area because we're going to need that supervisor seat and you have to live in it. So, at any rate, so that happened. So he's on a bunch of mushrooms, and he's got, and by the way, has 30 guns in the house with his children. It's off to the side, I guess. But some of them were unregistered, and some of them were illegal, like assault rifles in the thing. Anyway, so this alleged incident with his daughter happens. His son finds out about what he had done to his daughter, goes to confront the old man. The old man's got a gun because there's so many around. It's just probably one within reach. And so the kid stabs the old man with a pocket knife, which is not the best implement for stabbing, but in a pinch, yes. Think about how horrible a crime has to be for a son to try to stab his father. It's got to be, I would think, pretty, pretty bad. At any rate, so that happened, and then... now there's blood and injuries and it's a thing and it's, your politician and, high profile people and whatnot. Anyway, now, the mom is there. The mom is the aunt, his sister, her sister, at any rate. And so obviously everybody's screaming, call 911. You can imagine, I can't, maybe you can imagine the drama, of a stabbing and a child molestation, allegedly. And by the way, I have to say allegedly, they won't go after Zach Scrivener, but they'll

ZD's sure come after me. I won't get. I don't swim in that river. At any rate, so I'm going to call 911, and Kathy Scribner says no. I will call my sister, the DA. And the DA takes the call and shouldn't have, and she needs to get recalled immediately, too. And by the way, just not for nothing, Channel 17's doing all the heavy lifting on this deal. And they have been, they have tried to interview the DA about this and had no luck. And let me tell you, in the non-Dr. Corey Thursdays for a while there, we had the DA on every week. And I really thought, because I'm stupid, that just we'd established this rapport and she would answer any question about what was going on. Boy, was I wrong. I cannot comment on it because it's an ongoing case, but no charges were filed, so it's not an ongoing case. You can talk about it all day. You talk about ongoing cases all the time. You're the district attorney. Well, woulda, coulda, shoulda, not gonna, simple as that. And then she just didn't come in anymore, just ghosted us because people wanted to know and she wasn't going to ask any questions. And that's my fault for being a boob and getting tied up with these local political scumbags anyway. That's on me. So she's not answering any questions. So at any rate, and this is where the whole comedy of errors of this starts in. The DA, instead of calling 911 again, how it's... Anybody in that household, call 911. The Tehachapi Police Department, yes, they have one. It's right down the street. And that's what you do in an emergency. How big a priority is politics over your family when nobody calls 911? No, we got to find a way to get out of this bucket of syrup. We're in big trouble. People are going to find out about this. A kid stabbed his old man. The old man raped a child, allegedly. We got to find a way to get us all out of this trouble as opposed to dealing with like a 911 situation. Now, if you call 911, if they record those calls, that's going to be a matter of record. What's going on there in the Scribner household? So they called the DA, who should have hung up on her and called 911. But didn't, because again, the politics of this are way more important than the family safety. And she doesn't call 911 either. She calls the sheriff on his cell phone at home. And again, in any place, I think, but Bakersfield, I think the sheriff probably says, call 911 and hangs up immediately and goes back to sleep. But he didn't. He sent some of his guys up to Tehachapi during an emergency. Everything about this is just awful. And the sheriff doesn't have to run again. And he would have won again anyway because we would have kept reelecting him to forever, but he's 106 years old. So everybody in this whole chain has got a lot of explaining to do. And by the way, the next morning, H.A. Sala had a press conference, which means they had a meeting about this during the nighttime. Somebody knew what attorney could get them out of this ahead of time. At any rate, the sheriff reminded Channel 17 News investigative reporter Connor Dorr, who is doing an excellent job on all this, by the way, that the day after the incident, he held a news conference intended to dispel any questions of secrecy by his office. Well, that's not going to work either because you sent your guys to collect evidence and all that stuff. Really? And what evidence was that? What else do we need to know about? And that never happened either. To create a formal record of his role in the incident and its aftermath, he instructed his own investigators to interview him about that night. Imagine how that goes. Your boss says, yeah, I want you to give me a thorough grilling. And then I'm going to sign your paychecks. You don't think the fix... He did add that District Attorney Cynthia Zimmer, Scribner's aunt, declined to be questioned by sheriff's detectives. And yeah, he was never booked. He was never processed. They walked him into court, never being charged with anything, and walked out with a plea deal, according to the sheriff. We sometimes get accused of corruption, and sometimes we earn it. Yeah, we do. We sure do. And not sometimes, damn near all the time. It's just part of the fun of Kern County. In this particular case, I've never seen a case handled like this ever in my 50 years in law enforcement. And he could have elaborated on his part of it, but obviously he did not. Zach Scribner allegedly molested his preteen daughter, physically fought with his sons, threatened his family with guns, pointed a gun right in the face of one of his sons.

0: While his mother, Kathy Scribner, a Kern High School District board member, was in the house telling the kids not to talk to the cops, and she refused to talk to them, too. Just, I know Donnie's already out because he's retired. Everybody involved in this has got to go. You can't, it's just a daisy chain of everything that's wrong. But we're not, and I don't know, maybe eventually, but, well... again, the call from Zimmer, he said she was very emotional and said that Zach had a gun and was suicidal and she was afraid he was going to kill himself. And with all that, nobody called 911.
1: She was worried about him killing himself? Nothing to do with anything
0: else. Oh, nobody gave one-tenth of one crap about those kids. They weren't sitting supervisors.
1: Did you watch the interviews with KGT?
0: Yeah.
1: Anything?
0: No, not really.
1: Same old?
0: Okay, it was all kind of there in black and white. The next day, they had the H.A. Sala had a press conference about this, and then the sheriff had one. And one of the reporters said, do you have any evidence of this crime? And he said, I wouldn't be here if there wasn't evidence. And I thought, how weird that he decided to do a press conference. He was covering his own ass. He was saying, look, here's what's going on. There's obviously a big problem here. But, again, how do you... If somebody's suicidal, you sent three detectives from Bakersfield to drive 45 minutes away. No, that does not hold water. It's awful. At any rate, he said, my immediate reaction was we have a man with a gun and he's suicidal and time matters. We needed to get people there. I called my comm center and told them to get two or three deputies together. We don't have one go by themselves because we don't want to shoot him. We don't want this to be suicide by cop. Tatchby PD is closer as well and can handle this. Yeah, that's what you should have done.
1: It was me. Yeah. 45 minutes up.
0: Yeah.
1: There's reports of me raping my child.
0: Yeah.
1: And there's guns involved. Right. And...
0: And drugs. And
1: drugs.
0: A gun,
1: and somebody is suicidal.
0: And my son is stabbing
1: Let's take the 45-minute drive.
0: Yeah,
1: and
0: just take a drive. Who wants to go up to Tatchby? Go up to the apple farm up there, get some of that strudel. Maybe a nice bottle of wine while you're up there. No, nothing about this it holds water at all. None of this makes sense. You sent guys to Tehachapi in a suicide situation. Sorry, it makes absolutely no sense. Anybody involved in this coulda, woulda, shoulda called 911. Nobody did. There's the answers that we still don't have. Who paid? They said that Sala's bill tab on this was $500,000. We still don't know who paid it. Somebody had to guarantee that. You think Sala walks into a courtroom without a cash on the barrel head? Nope. Who wrote that check? That'd be very interesting to know. We're never going to find any of it out. It is what it is. They already got somebody else and plugged into that spot. The machine did. And it's just Kern County. Again, I was going to say Deadwood on the Kern, but I watched every episode of Deadwood at least six times. And I don't think Al Swearingen on his best day or Cy Tolliver or any of them have pulled shenanigans on this level. They killed some people and runs people out of town. But I don't think they ever just buried a story like this. They did kill that one prostitute from the gym to appease George Hurst. That would be the only thing. But by the way, that's just a TV show. This happened right here in our county. Let's go have a break on that happy note. It's in, the Garces thing, that's back in the news too. Turns out those guys, it wasn't a mix-up. It was, in fact, shenanigans. And those two kids did get kicked off, or at least suspended for the rest, and they had to vacate all of their wins. In the all-important universe of high school football, there has to be a zillion people going, We'll be right back. It's the First Look program. 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
2: 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Maxwell in the morning. Good till the last mic drop. The
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0: Last night, I did not get to watch the football contest, the Monday Night Football, because my wife got home and we had to get caught up on slow horses. Now, not getting to watch a game doesn't mean you don't have to have any interest in the game, and you could thank

0: for that. It's simple. 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

0: went wrong.
1: Jason Isbell recorded this song after Tom Petty died. Is like, and he started playing it in concert, like right after Tom Petty passed away. And so we went to see Jason Isbell there at the Greek Theater in Los Angeles, California. And he did this song, and every man, woman, and child in the place was crying. And everybody's like, you son of a bitch. I hate you, Jason Isbell. Why did you do this? But it was a beautiful moment. Unnecessary, but it said a lot about how much people love Tom Petty. I can tell you that. But have you ever been to a concert where every person is crying? That's a weird metric at a concert. That should never happen. Traffic, you never see that at a Metallica show. It's Sphere. What is it, Stephen? They won $1,000. Do we get a bump if
2: it's
1: we...
2: sold out.
1: If we sell those tickets for them, do we get a piece? Do we get a taste? Wet our beak here?
2: I would think so.
1: So you have to do a little better than where I think so. I'm going to have to see some folding money on this deal. Some Venmo or some Zelle or whatever the other. I don't know what the other.
2: I didn't know these insurance guys make so much money.
1: My wife didn't know that there's such a thing as Cash App or Zelle or Venmo. Everybody's trying to, like, people when we went on our trip. Okay, I'll pay for this and then everybody can just pay me back or whatever. And she's like, I'm gonna write checks. Seriously,
2: you should. You know you're wasting paper because I could just open up my app. Screenshot the check and it goes into my bank.
1: I know. I'm surprised she literally doesn't get a little leather pouch out of her saddlebag.
2: Does she use the balance thing in the back of the checkbook?
1: I think she does. She's recently got a debit card. We're making progress, but it's slow. But just watching a whole people sit around a table and my wife goes, oh, I don't have any of that. How does that work?
2: Let me write you a check.
1: Just don't start. Let's see what's going on in the traffics. We have is brought to you by King Door Company, which is your company with the pride of a line. We got a traffic collision with no injuries at Callaway Drive at Snow Road, so be careful out there. We knew we weren't going to go incident-free. Just to finish this, because honestly, and there's no point to this other than the outrage of it. Pick a high-level, very well-connected or wealthy person in Bakersfield. If their kid flipped a car into a school bus right now, they would get away with it because Bakersfield, Kern County, is wired up for that type of thing. And it does happen all the time. And if it's done correctly, you never even hear about it. It just gets swept under the rug. It's Bakersfield. The sheriff said...

0: He's not happy about what happened after this. He said Scrivener was transported to the hospital. He had stab wounds in his back stemming from a fight with his son. By the way, the stab wounds in your back, you lost that fight. The stab wounds are in the front, maybe you won. The stab wounds are in the back, no, that means you were running away. And this is, again, super weird, and I don't understand it, but I'm not an expert. Deputies did not arrest Scrivener after he was treated. And the sheriff said it's because there's no prosecutor to arraign him due to the DA's office conflict of interest. What? Don't you arrest people all the time when they have clearly committed a crime? You're telling me that when he got out of the hospital, well, there's going to be a conflict of interest. Let's not bother even arresting him? No, I'm sorry. That does not hold water. It just doesn't. Said we had contacted the AG very early on and were declined. And I'm sure the AG went, okay, look, it's like you have a bunch of hillbilly relatives is what we are to the rest of the state of California. We're your inbred drunken meth cousins. We're Bakersfield. Can you imagine that phone call from, you're in civilization. You're in one of the big cities. Hey, them rednecks are at it again. One of their politicians raped a kid and got stabbed by, well, here we go. No, we don't want to have anything to do with it. As Youngblood said, is to recruit prosecutors from other counties. They found out by law they couldn't do it. Only the district attorney could. We called the AG back a week into it, and they said, okay, we'll handle it. A week. A week went by before you called. Come on. They, all of them together, cut this deal to get Zach out of this. All of the delays, it's all nonsense. The attorney general got involved and didn't charge Scrivener with anything for 10 months after the horrific night when the charges came down. The AG charged Scrivener only with child abuse and gun violations. See, the ass covering part of this, everybody wants to act like, well, it's the state AG's fault. No, it's not. Our local scumbags cooked all this up in the wee hours of the morning to get Zach out of this. He wasn't charged. He wasn't booked. None of that. This was done and they got the best attorney for the job. And all of that was done before you guys ever even heard about any of this. On the very next morning after the incident, Youngblood gave a news conference outlining what had happened. That was the only description of what happened that night until Scribner's estranged wife, Christine, and son spoke last week. Yeah. They had a game plan all laid out. Here's what you do, here's what you say, and don't say it until this time. And it worked. Dude got away with it, and nothing's going to happen to any of them. Zach had to give up his seat. Ooh, and that's it. That's the end of punishment phase of this. The sheriff's going to retire. The DA's probably not going to be reelected. I don't know about her aunt. We'll be right back. It's First Look Program, News Talk 96.1, AM 1230, KERN.
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3: News this hour from Town Hall. I'm Rich Thomason. Multiple reports have surfaced indicating the Fly Dubai co-pilot accused of attacking his captain aboard an Israel-bound flight was looking to target Israel's main airport, Tel Aviv's Ben-Gurion Airport. Relief from sky-high diesel fuel prices is on the way, according to President Trump.
4: At my request, European nations agreed to release massive amounts of diesel fuel from their reserves. They have tremendous diesel fuel. Diesel's a big thing over there. We have a good relationship, and they're releasing it as we speak. Prices are all going down. Prices are all going way down.
3: The president tells a campaign rally in Grand Island, Nebraska, that prices will fall even more once the Iran situation is resolved. Mr. Trump rallied in support of U.S. Senator Pete Ricketts and other Republicans running in the state. Vice President Vance held a rally of his own, that one in Alaska.
5: Vance was in Fairbanks on Monday.
6: The Democrats are obsessed with this state this cycle. AOC and Kamala Harris and the rest of them, they see the last frontier as their last best hope to take America in a far left direction.
5: The vice president was stumping for Senator Dan Sullivan, a Republican locked in a close re-election campaign. He said Democrats are vying hard for Alaska, seeing the last frontier as their best hope for impeaching President Trump. Vance also called Sullivan's challenger, Democrat Mary Peltola, a failure. I'm Mark Mayfield.
3: New York Governor Kathy Hochul declaring a state of emergency in New York in response to an outgoing

0: ongoing measles outbreak, about 100 cases in New York. A measles outbreak in Pennsylvania has topped 1,000 cases, with 5 deaths reported there. Watching Wall Street this morning, stocks are sharply higher. The Dow is up about 349 points. The Nasdaq ahead 206 points. More on these stories, townhall.com.
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4: Closer to a conclusion in the Madison Williams incident. That is because the Bakersfield businesswoman pleaded no contest to felony DUI charges Monday afternoon. It was in October of 2025 that police say she was driving drunk and went through a fence, knocked down a telephone pole, and hit a house with her SUV at the intersection of Old River Road and Taft Highway. That hurt three people, including a toddler, who had permanent injuries and caused the house to burn down. Williams' attorneys do not believe that she will end up serving jail time. The sentence, as part of the deal, is 3 years probation and 1 year in jail with credit for time served already. Some downtown street closures you should be aware of. This happens Friday and Saturday, and this is for the Streets of Bakersfield Cruise and Shine event. The city of Bakersfield says Chester Avenue between Truxton and 23rd will be partially closed both days, and the side streets around it between K and I streets, also between 23rd and Truxton. This is Friday evening and all day Saturday. A man steals a car right outside Bakersfield Police Headquarters and in broad daylight, 3 o'clock Saturday afternoon. Bakersfield police say that a man and a woman were both there for a child custody matter, and the man they suspect of the carjacking, 45-year-old Ismael Camacho, first tried to steal the woman's car, but then got in the man's vehicle and hit the gas. Police say they used a license plate reader to track him down and put the cuffs on him several hours later. Cops say Camacho had been hanging out outside the police building, and they believe he was on drugs. You should be aware that the vote-by-mail ballots were sent out Monday, and you will likely be getting that in the mail soon if you requested one. You will have until November 3rd to get that ballot filled out and in the mail. I'm Chris Davis in the KERN Newsroom with news every half hour and when it breaks on News Talk 96.1 at AM 1230 KERN.
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0: host, Scott Cox.
1: That'll be fine. Good morning to you. Happy, Tuesday. It's the 2nd of October. 6th of October. Sorry. Progressive lenses are tough, man. It is, and the lady on news is warning about extreme heat tire blowout warnings. In October in Los Angeles, they're worried about your tires getting too hot and blowing out. Didn't think we'd see that. Let's see what's going on in the world of traffic. But she makes it look good, though. She makes me really interested in tire tread depth. Traffic goes like this. We got a collision with no injuries at Callaway Drive at Snow Road. There's houses out there now. I still can't believe it, but it's true. We're joined on the program by my close personal friend, Lois Henry. And not just my close personal friend.

0: She's also CEO, CFO, and COO, Chief Operating Officer of SJV Water.org. Good morning, Lois Henry.
1: Good morning.
0: How are you? It's, by the way, you know, while I was in New Orleans, I tried the electrolytes first thing.
1: Uh-huh.
0: I had never heard that until you said it, but I know it was. It's really humid, and I know I was dehydrated, and I got up one morning and made sure I had lots of electrolytes in me before I had my morning coffee, and I think it was. I think it helped.
1: Yeah, just drink a bottle of Gator Light. Boom, done.
0: Well, that's what I did, and it worked out okay. So thank.
1: And by the way, the cucumber lime goes really well with crushed ice and vodka.
0: Okay, but again, in the morning, though, you know, there's such a thing. Well, in New Orleans, I don't think there is a time when it's too early for a little bit, for a little.
1: Yeah, I don't know what the judgment is about.
0: No, here, you know what? I regret that immediately because we didn't like rent a car. We just Ubered everywhere that we went so that, like, when your server at breakfast says, "Would you like a Bloody Mary with that?"
1: Yeah.
0: Why wouldn't you?
1: Yeah, that's the NOLA, man.
0: Well, it's got tomato juice. It's got vitamins and minerals in there, so it's good for you. It's like a vegetable. Yeah.
1: The celery, come on, fiber.
0: That's see, everything. You would be the best person. I mean, not that you would ever go on vacation with me, but it's nice to have somebody in the group who encourages you to eat healthy like that. So thank you.
1: Exactly.
0: Eat and drink.
1: And
0: healthy.
1: I'm just going to say, if anybody ever wants to go to Mardi Gras,
0: yeah,
1: in New Orleans,
0: don't.
1: My advice is, well, yeah, first of all, you have to be 20 to 25.
0: Yes.
1: And always wear closed-toed shoes.
0: Ooh, yeah, because people step on your feet a lot?
1: No, that is not why.
0: Because of the urine? Because
1: and other substances.
0: Spilled.
1: Yes.
0: Spilled. Look, I love New Orleans, but if I can't, it's just too, Mardi Gras is just too crowded. There's just too many bodies there. You can't move around or see where you're going. It's just there's too many people.
1: Hence the closed-toed shoes.
0: Mm-hmm. Gotcha.
1: That's my life advice. Also, never, ever volunteer to be on any kind of board at all. Ever.
0: Never. I'm never going to do that. 100%, I'm never going to do that.
1: Closed-toed shoes at Mardi Gras, you know.
0: Yeah, gotcha. I gotcha.
1: These are things you can live by.
0: Yes, and there's not a lot, when you get to New Orleans, there's not a lot, rules don't come up in your mind all that often, like, what are the rules here? But that seems like a good one, and I'm gonna stick with it. What's going on at SJV Water? I saw the thing about the...

0: project to reduce groundwater pumping at the Frank Kern Canal is getting. I thought that was interesting.
1: Yes, they're well. I thought the most interesting thing about that story that really caught my attention was the comment by the CEO of the Bryant Water Authority. I don't know if you caught that.
0: Yes, I did.
1: If the federal government helped build this critical piece of infrastructure, why should farmers alone be left to shoulder the entire burden of repairing the damage that threatens the system of such importance? Asked Bryant Water Authority Executive Director Johnny Amaral during the groundbreaking of this project, which is pump stations that are going to get more surface water over to various districts so that they can rely less on groundwater pumping, because farmers doing rampant groundwater pumping in the region have sunk the land and hence taken the canal with it.
0: Yes, the canal sinking is a key component to this.
1: So I didn't see any in that you know, scenario of the farmers were ground pumping groundwater and that is what sank the land. I don't know where the taxpayers were in that.
0: Yeah, right.
1: I don't know where we were in that. So I was that comment really caught me. I mean, I get it that the argument is going to be from the other side is that environmental needs have reduced surface water exports. However, on that portion of the CVP, it has not suffered as much as, say, the state water project from reduced exports. But, that's a matter of degree. But I know that is the argument that, well, you know, this was the system. We relied on the system. Everybody bought land and, you know, developed their farming based on what the system was. And then, you know, rug gets pulled out from under us, and there is an argument to be made for that, well, you know, now this much water needs to go for various environmental needs. I understand that that's the argument, but that's, you know, been 30, 40 years hence.
0: Yeah.
1: And now I thought it was a stunning comment. I don't know that anybody else caught that, but I mean, at a groundbreaking, in order to, you know, and it's a $46 million project, and I believe it was funded mostly by taxpayers to put in pump stations in order to get surface water to an area so that they stop pumping so much groundwater, because that is what has damaged the canal. I just thought it was an interesting situation.
0: Yeah, the thing that kind of dwarfs it, though, because at least for me, finding out that there is a Teapot Dome Water District, holy cow. I was very impressed by that. I learned that by reading that article. But, yeah, I mean, you guys basically sunk this thing. You did it, and you should be on the hook for the damage that was done.
1: In Teapot Dome in Sausalito, which I got yelled at by a guy a couple of years ago, you know, it's not spelled Sausalito. It's Sausalito with the Silito. You know, like the one up in Northern California. It's like, no, it's not.
0: Right. Yeah, it's different.
1: Sorry. Yeah. I didn't do it. There's also Stone Corral. There's a lot of interesting water districts. But Teapot Dome and Sausalito, they do pay to import water. So they, you know, arguably are not the ones that are causing the sinking, because their farmers do get surface water. But yeah, it's just an interesting conundrum. I'm not saying these are bad guys or anything. I'm just like, wow, that seems interesting to me that he would say that.
0: Yeah, it's like you bought your kid a car, they crashed the car, and don't see why they should be responsible for the repairs of the car.
1: Yeah, so
0: you bought the car, you should fix the car.
1: I felt like it was appropriate to note in this story right after that comment. Well, you know, in 2018, voters, for the first time in California's history, I believe, rejected a water bond, Proposition 3. Usually voters go for these water bonds. They recognize the value of, you know, of making sure that we have water storage and water conveyance and all that kind of stuff, you know, to the overall benefit of the whole community. But they rejected it pretty soundly in 2018. Largely because when they did surveys and stuff, it included $750 million to fix the Bryant Kern Canal, and many voters felt like

0: a minute. If the farmers are sinking it, why are we paying to fix it? So it was just, it was an interesting comment. I the project is underway. It's hopefully going to do what they want it to do in terms of reducing the reliance on groundwater. And meanwhile, Bryant Water Authority is still in search of another $400 million after already spending $352 million and just receiving $200 million to rebuild a whole section of the canal.
1: Yeah, and I don't.
0: These are not small numbers.
1: If you have a concrete conveyance system and the ground gives way underneath it and it cracks, you got to dig out from under that and you have to shore all that up. That's a huge and very expensive problem.
0: Well, that's not exactly what happened. It didn't crack. It sank, and so they couldn't run as much water. They haven't been able to run as much water.
1: Yeah, but
0: it's down to 60% of its capacity. But what they did is they didn't dig it out. They built an entirely new canal right next to it for 10 miles. And it's a 33-mile-long sag. In this first phase, they just did the worst of it down from, like, Pixley to the Kern County line. And they built an entirely new section of canal for 10 miles and then reported that was sinking still.
1: Okay, now you're telling me you could build something miles long out of concrete and the whole thing will sink as one chunk?
0: Well, I think I don't know if it sank the entire way, like the exact same gradient.
1: Yeah,
0: but
1: I just don't know.
0: How does it not break
1: under the... Okay, I hope not, because if it does, have you ever seen a commercial for a little thing called Flex Seal?
0: I love that stuff.
1: Yeah, you can
0: fix boats.
1: Bingo, you can make a rowboat out of a screen door with that stuff.
0: Why don't they just do that then? Just get a roll of Flex Seal and put that in the bottom of it.
1: The spray-on is a better way to go. All right, we got to take a break, if that's okay with you, and then we'll come back and you can talk about what you wanted to talk about before I hijack the conversation in that way that I generally do. But at least I've never gotten throw up on my toes while wearing sandals in New Orleans.
0: It's closed-toed shoes.
1: All right, then. We'll be right back. It's the First Look program. It's News Talk 96.1 and AM 1230, and we're streaming live on the internet at kernradio.com.
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4: 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The USDA is looking to expand export opportunities for U.S. specialty crops through new trade agreements and additional overseas markets. USDA trade official Luke Lindbergh says a new U.S.-China framework could open more opportunities for American fruits, vegetables, and tree nuts, including grapes, peaches, berries, almonds, pistachios, and walnuts. USDA plans to send a trade delegation to China early next month to connect U.S. growers and businesses with potential buyers. The department is also targeting Vietnam and other Southeast Asian markets and says a recent agreement with Taiwan could eliminate tariffs on nearly all U.S. agricultural products entering that market.
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4: The USDA recently announced that they are purchasing 28 million pounds of U.S. walnuts. Michael Jamison, director of sales with Murata Nut Company, says this is a positive for the industry. He explains how the process works.
6: You put in for a bid, and so you send in a bid to the USDA, and then they evaluate it, and then they'll allot out different portions of the bid, certain dollar figures to different packers, depending on their price and their volume that they can supply the program. And then they set it up where you ship over a certain period of time, and it goes to a great use. And it's for a good cause. It's a great use. It helps out society.
4: Jamison also points out that USDA purchased lower grade walnuts, which are usually harder to move. I'm Lori Boyer.

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3: Wow, that's an AC/DC twin spin. Two for Tuesday here on KERN. We're back. It's the First Look program. Traffic, basically non-existent. We had that situation at Callaway Drive at Snow Road. That's the only thing, and that was nearly an hour ago. I'm not too worried about it. We're joined on the program by Lois Henry, CEO, CFO, COO of SJV Water. You need to go subscribe to that immediately. Hey, Lois, if California says if you're a bunch of farmers and you want to beat the you broke it, you bought it policy, why would you go to why wouldn't you just buy a bunch of politicians and get them to get Uncle Sam to pick up the tab?
4: Well, I don't know.
3: That's what I would do. Politicians are cheap. It's like Costco packs now. throw some money into some politicians' pockets and.
4: I don't know what version of cheap is in your brain.
3: What would be like Vince Fong's price tag compared to shoring up a sunken canal? You know what I mean? And then,
4: In terms of, is it $750 million?
3: Yeah, less. It's probably less, right? To buy into the super PAC or whatever thing is, and you
4: know, Vince Fong doesn't get to wave a magic wand and like just determine the amount of money that the government.
3: No. But he can go fishing. He can go fishing for grant money. He can make a case with other crooked, backwards ass politicians.
4: I wouldn't say anybody's crooked.
3: No, but most of them are.
4: Way of, you know, it's a variety of ways to look at a problem that exists that we do need to fix.
3: Yeah.
4: The Bryant-Kern Canal, it does supply water to multiple towns and about 1 million acres of land in the southern San Joaquin Valley. It is a vital piece of infrastructure, and we need it for farming, and we need it for towns, and we all depend on that to a certain extent. So, you know, that would be the argument of like we all have a hand in this because we all benefit in it. And the Bryant Water Authority, to its credit, has been trying, and you know, in fact, had lawsuits to try and get these specific farmers and groundwater agencies that are in the vicinity of the worst area to pay their share. Like I said, we can all argue on whether, you know, that's enough, how much each person is responsible, how much we can. But anyway, it's just it's one of those I don't have the answers, you know, kind of it's a very thorny

0: explanation of how this all works. But it does, I just felt that it was important to include in that story that, you know, Proposition 3 went down in flames largely because of issues of like, wait, why should the public pay for private gain? Are these farmers sharing their profits with us? No. So to a certain extent, yes, they are, because they're paying taxes. So you get into this whole back and forth. But it's just, anyway, I just thought it was interesting. And the other thing that I am doing is driving to San Francisco today. Why would you wonder, am I mentioning that I'm driving to San Francisco today? Not for fun and games, but because tomorrow morning, what happens tomorrow morning? The Supreme Court of the state of California will bang the gavel and open the case for oral arguments on the Kern River.
1: Oh, that's right. That's tomorrow. You're going to be right there in the thick of it. That's awesome.
0: I know. And of course they webcast this stuff now. So one might ask, why would you drive all that way?
1: Because Chinese food. Like, that's why.
0: This is the second time in the history of the state of California that in 140 years that the Kern River has made it to the Supreme Court, an issue on the Kern River. And the last time in 1886, the decision that the Supreme Court came out with did set the basis for California water rights law. So I think it's important to be there, although it's actually going to be harder because they don't let you bring your cell phone in. They don't want you to cover the la, la, la, la, la, la. So I'm going to actually have to take notes by hand, and then we'll probably have to review the recording. Anyway, so it is kind of silly, but I'm going to be there because
1: good
0: it
1: for
0: is
1: you.
0: History.
1: But, and you have access to just the best Chinese food. You just do. In fact,
0: not on my radar at all. Thank you very much for the left-hand turn on that.
1: I would go so far as to offer you my services as a driver. I will drive you up there, and that way you'll arrive refreshed, and you'll get a better night's sleep and be better prepared to report tomorrow.
0: 4 hours in a car with you, and you think anyone would be refreshed by that experience?
1: Does sound great, doesn't it? I know what you're saying. It would be so much fun that you couldn't rely, and I appreciate your saying that. Thank you. It's very kind. Well, it's what I thought you said. You're telling me you don't plan your trips. If you're going up to the Bay Area, you don't figure out what you want to eat while you're there? What am I doing wrong? I spent 4 days in New Orleans, and I planned every single day around what I was going to eat.
0: Okay.
1: All right. Are you going to stay?
0: I planned my trip around in New Orleans around, you know, how early can I get a drink?
1: what time are you awake? There's no hours for drinking there. Are you going to stay at the St. Francis Hotel?
0: No.
1: You got to stay there. You got to do it one time. Sean Connery did it in the Rock movie, and I'm telling you, it's an epic experience.
0: Well, if I could have the government pay for it. The one thing I really would love to be able to do, but I also cannot pay for this because it's too expensive, there's a restaurant called Miller & Luck.
1: Mm-hmm.
0: Very high-end steak. And,
1: yes,
0: of course, the first, as we all know, the first Kern River case was Miller & Luck versus Hagen. So.
1: I've been to that steakhouse, by the way, because the people we were traveling with wanted to go there. Whatever town I'm in, I go to the best steakhouse in town if I'm on vacation, because you need an epic steakhouse, and that might be the best one in the country.
0: Okay, so better than, say, Ruth's Chris or whatever.
1: No, way better than that. I'd put it up there with, like, Keen's Chop House in Manhattan or, Dickie Brennan's in New Orleans is really good.
0: When you went there, did you know that?
1: Oh no, I had no idea.
0: And Lux, you didn't.
1: All I knew is I was sitting in a Lexus with people with Rolexes on, and I thought, hey, let's go get some red meat, because these cats are going to pick up the tab, and they did. So, awesome. All right. Well, you did marvelous work today, like you always do, and I'm really glad you're going to go do this reporting live, because you really do pick up stuff that you're not going to get on some webcast. So.
0: I hope so.
1: Get after it. Hand out business cards and do all that networking crap that people do on Roadies.
0: All right.
1: And just remember.
0: That's a boomer thing to do.
1: And just remember, open-toed shoes. Perfectly fine. What are you going to get? Fog on your toenails? You're going to be fine.
0: Yeah.
1: Not a lot of projectile.
0: What's the other piece of life advice? The other piece of life advice is never, ever, ever volunteer to be on a board.
1: 100%. I guarantee I will never do that. I dodge that to every fiber of my being. Thank you, Lois Henry. You're the absolute best. You're my best friend. All right, we're going to go take us a break. We'll come back and talk about this.

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1: That's RN News. I'm Rich Thomason in Washington. They've dotted all of the I's, crossed the T's, and the merger between Paramount and Warner Brothers Discovery has closed. It's a $110 billion transaction. The new company is called Skydance, a multimedia giant. Its assets spread across a host of platforms. President Trump confirms it was the threat of attack that prompted the U.S. to bring a dozen B-1 bombers back home from a base in the U.K. The president, who says that gas prices are starting to fall a bit, is insisting they will really tumble once the Iran situation has been straightened out, and he says it shouldn't be long before that happens. Secretary of War Hegseth raided the recommendation. President Trump approved it. A firing squad will dispatch former Army psychiatrist Nidal Hassan. On Wall Street, the Dow is up 202 points. More details, srnnews.com.
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4: Chris Davis. Bakersfield businesswoman Madison Williams pleads no contest to felony DUI and the October 25 incident in which she drove drunk and hit a house at the intersection of Old River Road and Taft Highway, hurting three people, including a toddler. You should be aware of the closure of Chester Avenue from 23rd to Truxton and the side streets around it Friday evening and all day Saturday for the Streets of Bakersfield Cruise and Shine event. A carjacking outside of the Bakersfield Police Headquarters Saturday afternoon has 45-year-old Ismael Camacho under arrest. Police say the guy used a box cutter to threaten two people and eventually drove off in the man's SUV. He was tracked down using license plate readers and arrested, and police say he had drugs on him. I'm Chris Davis in the KERN newsroom with news every half hour and when it breaks on News Talk 96.1 and AM 1230 KERN.
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0: Smith's has been doing that since 1945. 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Smith's Bakeries.
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0: This is why, if you ever get a chance to see Lyle Lovett in his large band, because Lyle got mad pipes, that's obvious. But the people he has up there on the stage with him, Francine Reeds, Sir Harry Bowen, Sweet Pea Atkinson, he's got some other kids on that stage with pipes. And they can do any kind of music because they're awesome. And I have not seen Lyle Lovett since I sat in a room with him. Was that like, well, the Crystal Palace was still a thing. So I need to get off my ass and go see Lyle. Let's see what's going on. And you do too. Traffic goes like this. And by the way, Paul Coffin came to town a few years ago, and I still cannot remember ever seeing a better show at the Fox Theater. And I look, and he's going to be everywhere in California except here. We are the town where people go once. We are, though, getting a Journey cover band called Journey America. And by the way, you know who the most popular Journey cover band is? It's Journey. Because they've only got one original member in the band. Journey has become a Journey cover band. Steven, are you a cover band guy? Would you and the sweetie ever go pay to watch people pretend to be a band that you used to like?
1: It would have to be something wild. Like, I went and saw a Rage Against the Machine cover band that was all women.
0: See, that's
1: which was awesome.
0: If you got so a lady,
1: something like that,
0: you got a lady Tom Morello,
1: and she kicked ass.
0: I'm going. I went to one time because it was at a friend of ours' venue years and years ago, and a friend of mine was in the band. We went to see an AC/DC cover band, but I didn't want to see it like I was thought I was seeing. I wanted to see it as a goof. I wanted to see my friend wear those stupid pants and play that Gibson SG, and it was worth it. But Bakersfield is way too rapidly becoming a cover band town. You don't want to live in a cover band town. In fact, cover band town sounds like a Jason Isbell song that at some point will be performed by a Jason Isbell cover band. At 7:37 in the morning on the First Look program. Let's see what's going on in the world of traffic. Did I miss the Traveling Wilburys cover band? Did it already happen? Because that's five guys pretending to be five other guys. That's like a real high level of cover bandishness right there. Let's see here. We got a collision. 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And we got a fresh.

collision is with zero Martin Luther King Boulevard on-ramp to the Highway 58. Because, again, for reasons that I cannot even imagine, we cannot negotiate on-ramps and off-ramps in this town. We can't. It's one of the things we just can't. 7:38 in the morning. It's how? What happened with Paul Coffin's people? Did our name not come up this tour? We're doing 8 shows in California. How did we drop off the list of potential drop-in spots for all of these bands? 7:38 in the morning. And by the way, during the break, I found out who Josh Lucas is. Josh Lucas is the guy. If you saw his picture right now, you go, oh, that guy. He's that guy he was in Palm Royale. He played the pilot that married the girl that went on to inherit all the money or whatever. But he played Leo Beebe in Ford versus Ferrari. Leo was famously the ass-kissing, apple-polishing sycophant for Henry Ford. He's the guy at the end of the race, if you're unfamiliar with the race itself or the movie based on it. At the end of the race, Ken Miles was killing it and deserved to win this race at any rate. And Leo was the guy who said, have him slow down and let the other car catch up, because it will make a better advertisement for Ford Motor Company with both of the cars together crossing the start-finish line. Which, okay, you're still going to win the race. What's the harm? Well, as it turns out, the way these Grand Prix races start is your car is parked wherever, and you run and get in your car and take off, and the distance between where his car was and the other GT4 in that race was more than the amount that he won the race by, so he ended up not winning the race, which is insane. And this is the idiot that came up with that idea who didn't know that, because like most bean counters in the world of racing, and they have no business in there, he didn't understand how racing worked. And caused Ken Miles the biggest win in his entire career. 7:40 in the morning on the First Look program. Now, again, I do not care. I'm sorry. I didn't care about high school football when I was taking part in it. It's fun. It's really good for the kids and all that. But I don't. It's good for school spirit. But I just don't assign that sort of West Texas grade of importance to it like a lot of people do. Like win at all costs or all that stuff. I don't understand any of that. And I know that here in Bakersfield, the cheating is just rampant. And has been since I was in high school, and that was back in the 80s. Everybody always knew a kid that claimed to live in one place, but they really didn't. Because they wanted to go to that school, because that school was really good. And people like going out on a Friday night and watching that team beat other teams 75-0 because whoo! It's a thing. And so there's a lot of shenanigans. And apparently, we got some shenanigans right here in River City. Because what was called a mix-up. Because obviously the Jesus schools wouldn't lie or cheat or steal, would they? Of course they will. And did and have and continue to. And I thought Garces was a pay-to-play school. I don't know how any of this works. I don't hang out with a lot of rich folks, but is there a school district where if you live there, you go to Garces? There isn't, because you got to have the do-re-mi, right? At any rate, whatever. So we got these two kids, Carter and Bryce Hansen, and I was going to make a joke about the band, but I decided not to because Steven would then play it, and I don't want that to happen. So there will be no mbop references in this story. I've decided to cleave them out to save us all. Garces Memorial High School football program vacated 4 of the 5 wins. I told you yesterday this is how this was going to go. After the CIF Central Section Office retroactively denied the eligibility of their star football players, Monday morning, Central Section updated its status of the two players from the Rams from valid change of residency to denied. They were at the time calling it a mix-up, which, yeah, I guess. Under the California Interscholastic, CIF Federation Bylaw 202, the CIF requires that all information provided in regard to any aspect of the eligibility of a student must be true, correct, accurate, complete, and or not false or inaccurate. In other words, when you write your address down on the form, it should be where you actually live. On Friday, Garces administration confirmed that both players would not be eligible to play in Friday night's game against BHS. Under Bylaw 202, Garces will now vacate all

0: their non-league wins over Tatsby, Wasco, Fresno, San Joaquin Memorial, and North will all now be deemed forfeit losses after the 2016 win over BHS. The Rams now have a record of 1-5. These two kids are really good at football, and apparently, and by the way, there was a private investigator involved in all of this, which, okay. Steven, do they still have PI TV shows? When I was a kid, all shows were about a private investigator. Rockford Files, Simon and Simon. All TV shows were Magnum PIs, got PI right in the name. Everybody was a private investigator. I don't even know if they have those shows anymore. But, of course, we have some here, and a local private eye says his investigation clearly demonstrated two Garces Memorial High School football players were ineligible to play on the team. The investigator says the CIF relied on his findings to disqualify the players. Now, by the way, this does bring up an interesting point. Who hired this guy? Did somebody had to call the CIF or call somebody and say, hey, these two players that are kicking ass over at the Garces don't live there? Well, investigator Paul Lopez says his discoveries are documented in a 57-page report, which includes exhibits and numerous photographs and direct observations of the athletes and immediate family members taking residence at a home which did not match the one on record in their transfer paperwork. But I thought if you went to one of the rich kid schools, you just wrote a check and mom and dad took you there in the Audi or the Lexus. I don't know.
1: These kids are driving those now.
0: Are they? See, I can't even conceive of that.
1: I went to my son's game last weekend, and there was more Teslas and Audis in this children parking lot.
0: Seriously?
1: I'm like, damn, these kids.
0: When I went to high school, there was like four kids that had cars. And
1: they all fit all their 20 friends
0: in.
1: Well,
0: they had to go to Caesars for lunch. I guess 30 kids. It was like a Barnum & Bailey. Every day, an old door would open up, and 30 kids would come piling out. At any rate. Lopez goes on to state that it's a violation of CIF 206, which requests says a student must make valid change of and all that. The penalty for breaking the bylaw may include a suspension from play for up to 24 months for the athletes and a forfeiture of any wins that the athlete participated in, and they did all that. He also notes his investigation firm had become aware of additional allegations concerning student transfers at several other Kern County schools. Yeah, this has always gone on and will always go on. Somebody had to have dropped dime on these kids and hired a PI who went over and, yeah, they don't live where they said they live, and then they got in trouble. Lopez says no school employees, coaches, or other individuals were involved in his investigation. It is unknown at this time whether Kern County schools are being referred to earlier. It doesn't matter. They cheated. They got caught. It happens all the time. Now, if you're a fan of the Garces, I guess, or whatever, then you're – I don't know. It's when you get in trouble, isn't it? Like, even though you're guilty, you're going to blame whoever ratted you out or whatever. I don't know how any of this works. It's just football. It doesn't really matter. It's fine. Is it going to cost them like a playoff berth or anything? I don't know how any of that works. And by the way, here's the only other sports story today. This is unbelievable. Steven mentioned this briefly yesterday about two officials in the NFL that got in trouble for being buttholes during games. And the one guy I could kind of see, because he's getting snapped at, you snap back a little bit. Steven, did you see the guy that got run into?
1: It was in the Dolphin game.
0: It was his fault completely.
1: It was more of the Dolphin guy that pushed the defender into him, but yeah.
0: Yeah, but
1: he jumped up screaming and yelling at him.
0: But you have to be aware of your surroundings when you're an official.
1: And I told my wife the same thing last night. I watched it live. There's two things you can do. Either one, you can play dead.
0: Yeah.
1: And everybody will be worried that you didn't get up.
0: Right.
1: Or
0: right.
1: Two, you jump up and attack.
0: But you don't attack. There was no intent to knock him down.
1: Yeah, but how do you know? You're 165 pounds getting bombarded by a monster.
0: There's no bad guy in the story, though. A guy got blocked into an official. The official wasn't watching where he was going. He got knocked down. And he jumps right back up and gets in the face of this guy.
1: He just cursed and said, go back to your huddle. Huddle. What is else he going to do?
0: Ha-ha, good one, my bad. You don't have the... Oh, no, that guy... And he got suspended two games.
1: One game.
0: So the other guy got two, the guy that was cussing out the other player?
1: Said F you to the McBride from the Cardinals.
0: That was two games?
1: Yes. Either way.
0: I'm glad they both got suspended. They're both...
1: They should be suspended for the bad calls if you're going to just start suspending people.
0: See, when you first said that, I thought that was about all the bad calls.

0: but it was not. There was a cop, and I don't want to bring my team into this, but one of the players for the, you ever see somebody get caught for, they get nicked for a 15 yard, like a face mask, and they show it and they didn't touch their face mask?
1: Yeah, all the time.
0: But you just extended a drive. You can't go
1: back.
0: It's
1: always on third and long.
0: But how is there not a system in the NFL where you could go review that and go, oh no, he didn't touch his face mask, pick up the flag, sorry. Where's, they don't do that. You can make the worst call in history and it just sticks and there's no backing that up. But look, if you get knocked down, don't jump up and get in the face of a player. Just be more careful where you're going, you idiot. Wasn't anybody's fault. I wish that guy would have gotten 3 games. Jerk. All right, 7:48 in the morning on the first slip. Do people still say jerk? Is that just from, did that go away with my generation? I don't even know what it means. But it's jerk. Steve Martin did a whole movie about it. We'll be right back. It's the First Look program. It's News Talk 96.1 and AM 1230. 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
3: It's that man again. Look what's coming up on the Tuesday TRBS. Teresa Goldner, our former federal magistrate judge, joins us live in studio. And Clayton Campbell, defense attorney and overall good egg, joins us as his debut as our Tuesday regular. All that plus me at 3. It's TRBS, News Talk 96.1 AM 1230. 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
0: Look, I'm not going to sit here and make the case that our drunk driving problems here in Kern County are getting any better, because they're not. But one of the some of the people that have been helping out, sort of the tip of the spear on this, a lot of the statistics that the police use and all that, these are all stuff that was compiled by people at Chancon Clark. 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

let's all join hands and say a prayer against Rick Kreiser. That guy's, and here's why. I went to look at all the towns where Paul Cawthon was landing and didn't manage to land here. And the last one, by the way, is going to be in Paso Robles, California. I could theoretically make that show. It, at the venue, it had the little thing across the bottom there, and because I was just saying I got to get out and see Lyle again. Lyle Lovett will be in November 2nd at Christopher Coann Performing Arts Center in San Luis Obispo. He's going to be in Folsom, Santa Cruz, Rohnert Park, Carmel, Cerritos, Del Mar. You got that, and that's the California. Anybody notice a town missing from that deal? And here's the thing, Rick Kreiser, if that is your real name. If he's going to be in Rohnert Park, California, he's, October 30th, he's going to be in Carmel. Boy, that'd be something, wouldn't it? Drive up to Carmel and see Lyle. My wife might actually go in for that. At any rate, the 31st, the 1st, no shows, and then he's going to be in San Luis Obispo on the 2nd of November. You tell me we couldn't get Lyle to come back here and play in one of those two open dates? And it is one of the things where losing the Crystal Palace kind of stings. Because a lot of people, Lyle included, heard about he wanted to play in Buck's place. And so he did, but I don't think he's coming back. Shame on us. All right, traffic goes a little bit of something like this. 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We had a collision on an on-ramp. Imagine that, MLK on-ramp to the westbound 58. How do you fluff up an on-ramp? I mean, seriously. It's like the easiest thing in motoring. Oh, well, it is what it is. It's Bakersfield, and you sort of get what you get. When we get back from yawn break, by the way, I am so tired of people coming up with things that are so clever. I sometimes think about stealing the things, but I just can't. Somebody smarter than me came up with this because Dennis Hastert died earlier this week, and then yesterday Jim Baker died. And somebody said, yeah, God had just felt bad about taking Dolly Parton, so he's taken out some of the scumbags. To, you know, like maybe you took Dolly out and you thought, that was a bit much. Well, we'll take out, so he took out two of the worst people on the planet. Jim Baker, who along with his first wife, Tammy Faye,

0: built an evangelical empire around the hugely successful PTL club, only to lose it all over a sex scandal and a bunch of financial crimes. He was a horrible, horrible, horrible human. Anyway, born in Muskegon, Michigan, whatever, made millions and millions of dollars grifting the elderly and people and whatnot. And then along came Jessica Hahn, who, by the way, was later in Playboy. If you're going to high side your multi-million dollar grifter kingdom, that's probably one of the gals that could get you to do it. And then just these two horrible, evil grifters. And then some other lady married him. And, of course, he lived in Branson because where else would they allow you? He falsely claimed that the health supplement Silver Solution would cure COVID. That was his last one. He got sued over that. And then he also got wire fraud, conspiracy, mail fraud. It just goes on and on. He's just a criminal grifter, and he's dead. The world's better off without him. So between him and Hastert, that still doesn't make up for the loss of Dolly Parton. We need one more. We need one or two more to even the scales out a little bit. We'll see how it, we're going to see how it all goes. Hold on. Apparently, I have not yet missed the Traveling Wilburys. Okay, first of all, it was rhetorical. I'm not going to go see people pretend to be the Traveling Wilburys. First of all, isn't Jeff Lynne the only one still alive? No, Bob Dylan is still alive. Petty's gone. George Harrison. Roy Orbison. Yeah. I already went to see the computer hologram version of Roy Orbison, and that was creepy, and I wish I didn't go. The last thing I want to see is some hooplehead pretending to be Roy Orbison. Come on now. When we get back from the break, your midterm election ballots are in the mail. We'll tell you how you can get that done, and you have a whole month to get it done. The president, have you guys seen those? I thought it was a goof. I saw one at a bar in New Orleans. Why does the president have ads that are just like, check out how cool I am? Like, I'm doing all this good work. He's not running for it. And why are we taxpayers picking up the tab for that? It seems really weird. And it is. Well, he got caught and people got real mad about it. So at least he says he's going to pay for that on his own dime. Yeah, I would hope so. Why are you sticking taxpayers with millions of dollars to run ads for somebody who's not running for public office? That's a weird, weird flex right there. Anyway, we'll do all of that in the last hour of the program. Pretty great. Voting's not that hard, you know. And it's how anybody misses the deadline, I'll never really understand. And we got the latest on the Cornell story, including one of the guys says he was too wasted to consent to sex with the girl, so he's a victim. Good luck with that one, Pinhead. I don't know, nowadays, who knows, hell, it might work. All right, we'll be right back. It's the First Look program. It's News Talk 96.1 AM 1230 KERN.
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3: News this hour from Town Hall. I'm Rich Thomason. It is a done deal, a merger between Paramount and Warner Brothers Discovery. $110 billion transaction closed this morning. The new company is called Skydance. Multimedia giant, assets spread across a host of platforms, including broadcast and cable networks, streaming and digital platforms, major motion picture, TV, and animation studios. President Trump, who says that gas prices are starting to fall a bit, insists that they'll really tumble once the Iran situation is resolved, and he adds that it shouldn't be long. As for those higher prices at the pump,
4: it's a small price to pay for keeping the world safe, keeping our country safe. They can take out a city. Let them take out Los Angeles. Let them take out San Diego.
3: That tongue-in-cheek suggestion bringing a rebuke from California Governor Newsom. President spoke at a rally in Nebraska. Once again, he's urging voters to cast their ballots as if he were on the ballot. And the president says the U.S. is ready to help Russia after a lab worker died following possible exposure to plague.
5: Russian officials said at first that a woman at an anti-plague research institute died from an unspecified form of the disease, then later said that the woman died from pneumonia. Some reports said nearly 200 people had been quarantined due to possible exposure. Before exiting the White House for a Nebraska rally on Monday, Trump told reporters that we're looking at it very strongly and offered assistance.

0: if needed. I'm Mark Mayfield.
1: And President Trump confirms that it was the threat of attack that prompted the U.S. to bring a dozen B-1 bombers back home from a base in the U.K. The rally rolls on this morning on Wall Street. The Dow is up about 278 points, while the NASDAQ Composite Index is ahead 231 and the S&P 60 points higher. More on these stories, townhall.com.
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4: If you want to vote by mail, I'm Chris Davis. If you requested a mail-in ballot, you should be getting that soon. They were mailed out Monday. Once you get that in the mail, you'll have just under a month to get it filled out and in. It has to be postmarked by November 3rd for it to count. You can also track your ballot by using the state's ballot tracker portal, and you must fill out the form there using your name, birth date, and zip. Bakersfield businesswoman Madison Williams may not do any jail time, say her lawyers. It was Monday afternoon that she was in court and pleaded no contest to felony DUI charges in the October 2025 incident in which police say she is responsible for driving drunk, hitting a fence, knocking down a telephone pole, and running into a house, burning it down, and severely injuring the three people inside, including a toddler. The agreement reached Monday says she gets 3 years probation, 1 year in jail with credit for time served, and that is already 180 days. 45-year-old Ismael Camacho was put under arrest Saturday afternoon after Bakersfield police and the Kern County Sheriff's Office tracked him down using license plate readers. They say he was hanging out outside the Bakersfield police headquarters and carjacked a man who was there for a custody exchange, first trying to carjack the man's wife with a box cutter. Police say he had that on him when they caught him, and they also found drugs. If you're going to be downtown Friday and Saturday, you should be aware of the closure of part of Chester Avenue from 23rd to Truxton, and also of the partial closure of the side streets around that. That is K to I, and that is also in the area of 23rd and Truxton for the Streets of Bakersfield Cruise and Shine event. That is Friday evening and all day Saturday. I'm Chris Davis in the KERN Newsroom with news every half hour and when it breaks on News Talk 96.1 and AM 1230. KERN.
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1: 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I am not about to pitch my wife on Let's Drive All the Way to Carmel to see Lyle Lovett. Carmel is great. The drive is great. But God, we've been traveling so much. I just don't think I'm going to be able to sell that one right now. Plus, when you're our income tax bracket, when you do something and splurge, you have to like stay at home and not go out to eat and save up money for the next splurge. You can't just splurge. We're not there yet. And never will be, from the looks of it. And that's fine. Traffic goes a little bit of something like this is brought to you by Steve Holloway Painting.

Call 325-8520. There's nobody in there. They're in a league of their own. They literally are. We got traffic collision, Hope Lane. Traffic collision, unknown injuries on Hope Lane. I don't know where Hope Lane is. I know where Hope, Arkansas is, but I don't know where Hope Lane is. Hope, Arkansas is where Klipsch speakers are made. Not the crappy Chinese knockoffs you see at the big box stores. The proper, hand-built, legendary Klipsch speakers. So, there you go. That's everything you need to know for right now. Let's all be careful. And by the way, say, hold on. I mentioned this with Lois earlier. Here's the thing that I really miss. Arguing back and forth about politics used to be fun because it was interesting, and we have since been driven. The people who want to control your behavior and your voting habits and in everything, they've got us so jammed into these corners now that we're like, everybody's like a cornered rat. Everybody's all angry, and everybody hates the other party, and everything the other party does is wrong, and that's all by design. And the problem is, I've said this exactly 1 million times, when was the last time you made a good decision while you were angry? You don't. It makes everybody dumber. And everybody's watching what happens when everybody's so dumb now that I mostly don't care. But there was a thing back in the day. I was talking about this with Lois. Why wouldn't you just buy some politicians and get them to lobby for whatever the thing is that you need, and then the federal government does a grant for the good of whatever. And the way that works is your congressman, he promises some other empty suit far away that he will green light the next idiotic thing that he wants to bankroll down the road, and everybody's washing each other's, scratching each other's backs. And it's went on for a very long time. And if you're in my age group, you're going to remember this. Remember pork barrel spending? That was a thing that we used to talk about all the time, and everybody used to keep a weather eye on other politicians and what they were blowing money on. And by the way, pork barrel spending is spending that goes on one district away from yours. If they get the federal government to take a bunch more borrowed pretend money and bankroll something in your district, that's critical infrastructure spending. But if it happens in somebody else's district, that's pork barrel spending. So if you overdraft your water table and you sink a canal and you got to have it propped back up again and it costs a ton of money, how do you explain that to people in New Mexico or Texas or Minnesota or Vermont? Out in California, they're taking your tax dollars because these guys took all of what overdrafted their aquifers and sunk their canal, and now we're all going to pay to fix it. Well, that used to be a thing, but that was really fun because this happens all day, every day. About 10 years ago, we had some big stupid bill we wanted to get passed for whatever the thing is, and there was some congressman at the time in Ohio. And they really needed his vote to get this passed. So the Speaker of the House, and they all tend to be just crooked people anyway. At any rate, there was a company in Ohio, in this congressman's district, and they made airplane engines. And they hadn't made the airplane that the engine went in for like 5 years. They weren't any more of them. But they kept building the engines, and the government kept paying for it because the factory was in a district for this one congressman, and they desperately needed his vote, and he didn't want all those people to get laid off on his watch because they would. So we just kept cranking out and then storing and then eventually throwing away airplane engines for airplanes that no longer existed because we needed this one guy's vote. It still goes on all the time. It's just fallen out of fashion. All of these empty suit hairdos, all of them in both parties do this kind of nonsense all the time. I miss the old days. And there used to be like websites and radio and TV shows, and we didn't have podcasts back then. And everybody watched all this pork barrel spending, which again is defined as when any congressman other than your own blows money on something. Bridges to nowhere, and it's used to be a thing, and I miss those were the good old days. Now it's just D's.

0: evil and R is evil, and it's true. But, well, there used to be some nuance to it, and it was other stuff to bitch about. But now nobody can be critical of their own party or whatever the deal is, and that's too bad. How we got to this absolutism in politics is super dangerous, which brings us to the midterm elections. Because this is the most disturbing thing I have ever seen in my whole life. And, well, I stood out in my front yard and watched my house burn down one time. I've seen some disturbing things. A growing number of people, as many as 1 in 9, are using AI to inform them how to vote. Stop and let that sink in for a second. And by the way, it's somewhere between 1.8 and 1.9. And by the way, this is just one place, and one NPR did a poll of a bunch of people, equal numbers of Democrats and Republicans. And if 1 in 8 people admitted that they're using, people are asking ChatGPT who they should vote for. Once we have crossed that bridge, there's no going back. You might as well just burn that bridge down, because you're never going to use it again. And by the way, if 1 in 8 people said it, it's probably 1 in 5. It may actually be more than that. And look, on some level, I don't blame you, because these ads are so stupid and so misleading and so hyperbolic. I could see why someone would be confused. And I've said this before. I don't ever give out voter recommendations. If you don't know who to vote for, you're too dumb to vote, and you should probably sit this one out. It's up to every one of us to get yourself informed on whatever the things are that you care about and vote accordingly. But we don't do that anymore, because we've gone full tribal, just culty deal now. Everybody now is just vote straight blue ticket, red ticket, whatever the thing is. This makes it simple. See, for the nuanced stuff, like your propositions and the like, you're going to let AI tell you rather than just look it up? Yeah, it's going to be fun to watch. At any rate, if you didn't get your text message yet about your they sent out the mail election ballots. As of yesterday, voters will officially start getting their ballots in the mail ahead of the November's midterm election. And I'm only mentioning this because it seems odd that people somehow missed the boat. Could they make it easier to vote? We're going to send you ballots in the mail, along with a big, thick, recycled paper voting guide. All you have to do is fill it out. It takes about 4 minutes. And then go put it in your mailbox, and we'll take it from there. California's elections office began mailing out ballots to voters on October the 5th. Residents have until November 3rd to get their ballots in and accounted for. All ballots need to be postmarked by Election Day, which is November 3rd. California, and by, I think this counts towards my community service. Californians can register to vote by visiting the Secretary of State's website and going into the voter registration application page. Residents who want to vote in this election year must first register with the Secretary's office by Monday, October 19th. If you're 16 or 17 and want to vote in an upcoming election, you can pre-register as well. The Kern County Elections Office allows voters to pick up the registration from in person at Kern County fire stations, post offices, DMV offices, public libraries, in the election office at 1115 Truxton Avenue on the first floor. Residents can also request a registration form over the phone to be sent by mail. For that service, call the elections office at 868-3590 or 1-800-452-VOTE. If a resident wants to rescind their voter registration, they can request or to revoke it by filling out the county's voter registration cancellation form request. Get registered, get voting. It's easy to do. It doesn't cost anything. It's what it is. Look into the stuff a little bit and vote accordingly. Don't let anybody else tell you how to vote. Don't let ChatGPT tell you how to vote. Don't let any idiot on social media or the radio or television or podcast or any other medium tell you how to vote. If you don't know, put some work into it. Put in a little bit of effort. It's how it's supposed to work. We may have gotten too dumb to govern ourselves, I'm afraid. All right, we're going to go take a break on that happy note. It's the First Look program, News Talk 96.1 and AM 1230. 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
1: Sunday, on Compass Media Network's coverage of the NFL, AFC West foes battle it out in L.A., the Chargers host the Denver Broncos. This is Josh Lewin. Join the quarterback Steve Berline and me for all the Week 5 action. Bo Nix and the Broncos look to earn a divisional road win. Justin Herbert and the Chargers are hungry for their first victory of the year. It's the Broncos and the Chargers. If it's the NFL, it's right here.
0: Kickoff at 1 p.m. Your home for the NFL. 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
2: With today's Out and About Report, I'm Lori Boyer, Fragnet West. Registration is now open for the 34th Annual Nutrient Management Conference set for October 28th and 29th at the Hilton Stockton in Stockton, California. The conference is hosted by the Fertilizer Research and Education Program known as FREP and Western Plant Health. An optional pre-conference tour is planned for October 27th at the Port of Stockton, which includes stops at fertilizer manufacturing facilities. The conference will focus on nutrient management issues and research important to California agriculture. Registration and the full conference agenda are available through the Fertilizer Research and Education Program. California farmers will have an opportunity to see groundwater recharge projects in action during a field day on November 17th at the Fresno State Campus. The California Water Institute and Sustainable Conservation are hosting an event called Recharge in Action, a Farmer Field Day. The program is designed for growers who own or lease farmland and will focus on practical ways to improve groundwater reliability as Sustainable Groundwater Management Act requirements continue to change. Organizers will also discuss available financial incentives and technical resources. Participants will learn about recharge basins, injection wells, subsurface recharge, and on-farm recharge. The event is designed to provide farmer-to-farmer learning and practical ideas that growers can take back to their operations. USDA is suspending several provisions of the California kiwi fruit marketing order beginning December 31st. The change means handlers will no longer be required to follow the order's quality, packaging, and container requirements, pay assessments, or submit reports. The suspension also means imported kiwi fruit will no longer have to meet the marketing order's import requirements. The decision follows a USDA referendum conducted this past spring. California kiwi fruit producers voted against continuing the marketing order. USDA says it plans to issue a proposed rule in the coming months to formally terminate the order. That proposal will include a 60-day public comment period. With today's Out and About Report, I'm Lori Boyer, Fragnet West.
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0: lest you should misunderstand, I wasn't knocking Journey. Journey was a really good band, but they're not Journey anymore. They got Neil Sean, who's a fine guitar player, but he's the only original member. They've parted the whole band out and replaced it with other people. Is it, at what point is it a cover band? They're one person away from a cover band. And I'm just not going to go see a cover band if I don't think it's funny. My friend John Boyd out there in San Antonio, Texas, is in a Depeche Mode and a Cure cover band. And don't laugh, he makes more money doing that than he does in his own band, which is an excellent band. So I could see it. And some of those guys are in 4, 5, 6 cover bands. But I'm not going to go see them. And if I do, I'm probably going to throw stuff at him and yell Freebird a lot. Traffic goes a little bit of something like this. We had a collision with unknown injuries on Hope Lane, and I still don't know where that is. And again, see, I missed the days before Richard Bean moved out of town. There's a missing elderly person missing from the Chevron station on Laredo Highway. And there's nobody in that age group that I can't use my wife as an example anymore because, you know, meal preparation and the like.
1: Hope Lane, is, I believe, is in Lamont.
0: No kidding.
1: Yes.
0: All right, then. Well, because not a lot of people are going to go through there on their commute. That's it. That's brought to you by Pentek One-Day Garage Floors, which I have one of, and I'm exceedingly proud of it. I mean, I'm not joking. I love that garage floor. It's as simple as that. Steven says somebody called during the break. I don't want to talk to
1: him. We have David.
0: Okay. You know what? Let's just find out together. David, good morning. How are you?
2: Oh, hey, morning, Scott.
0: Morning.
2: Yeah, I heard you talking about voting by mail.
0: Oh, no. Don't be a voter fraud kook. I can't take any more.
2: Oh, no, I'm very for it.
0: Thanks.
2: You know, when you start looking at, I used to live in Colorado. You get it in Nevada, Oregon, Utah. Some of those states, even Washington State, you know, they've got so many rural sections. And with the high price of gasoline, the advantage of voting by mail, you can sit down with that voter guide.
0: Yeah, take your time. Pick your way through it.
2: Yeah, you can study every issue and make a real solid decision instead of going to, stand in line in hot sun, finally get in there, and then rush. You got to fill out your ballot in, standing up.
0: I've decided this year I'm filling out my mail-in ballot.
2: Yeah.
0: Mailing it in.
2: It works great. And I've never been able to research as well, when I've got that voter guide. Plus, out here in, I'm the guy from San Francisco, and we've got any number of different organizations.
0: Ah, Lois Henry's coming up to see you guys tomorrow. By the way, where in Colorado did you live?
2: Grand Junction.
0: I've been places in Colorado and thought, this place is awesome.
2: Oh, yeah.
0: But I never spent any time there.
2: Sure, it was great. There were, 20 miles from the Utah line. It was the biggest city in between Denver and Salt Lake City. It's kind of a whistle stop, but a big agricultural area.
0: Well, I'm in one of those. No, I just, when it comes time to retire, you start looking at the map and going, I don't want to live in a big town, but I just, if I'm half an hour from the closest Target or a decent-sized doctor's office, that's all I need.
2: Well, sure, yeah. Well, and it's, it's got a good hospital. Although, there were, I don't want to get too, the whole idea of the company store. my wife almost died because a hospital wouldn't admit her. She was going through a terrible miscarriage.
0: Oh.
2: 5 units of blood, and the hospital wouldn't take her. The emergency room wouldn't take her because she didn't have insurance. So we called a cop. The cop took us to a clinic, and the clinic didn't want her dying there, so they wheeled her in themselves.
0: Wow!
2: Yeah, it was. She said she was floating above the table.
0: I can't take stories like this. I can't take it.
2: Oh, I know. Yeah, but it was. It was. I don't want to get too sidetracked.
0: No, but it does. Okay, no, I don't either. So, okay, what else? Hurry it up. We got to go.
2: Well, voting by mail is a massive good idea, and one of the issues, of course, I think taxing the rich, this is not a permanent tax on the rich. It's a one-time 5%, and you can see how many billions of dollars these fat cats are spending because they don't even want to pay a nickel on it.
0: Yeah, they'd much rather. You spend it on politicians to get out of paying it into the...

0: It's weird how this thing has turned into, if you're not in favor of jamming up billionaires, because there's only, and again, everything is tribal now and everything is only two. One is tax the rich and the other is don't make them pay any taxes. That's the, yeah, and you have to be in one camp or the other now, and that makes my head hurt a lot. David, thanks. Appreciate it. It's just, no, seriously, that there's no, well, there's got to be a way to, you know, maybe close down some of the loopholes that somebody worth $50 billion should pay. So the one camp is, nope, they shouldn't pay any taxes, and the other is we should take a whole bunch of their money. And there's no in-between. There's no column A or column B. It's not like a Chinese restaurant. So there's that. And by the way, we went to the airport with some other idiots before we were taken off on our first leg of our flight. And my wife, who, I don't want to just call her a liar outright, but she warned some of our fellow travelers that I might snore if I fall asleep on the airplane. And that just seems not true to me. And people are like, well, how do you sleep on the airplane? Aren't you nervous? No, it's extremely relaxing. Do you know commercial airlines, do you know how few of them actually crash? It's 0.32 crashes per million flights. That statistically, that means that you could round it off and I know what you're going to say. Commercial aircraft don't crash because statistically they don't. It's a tiny, tiny number. Voter fraud, for every vote, as near as we could tell, ever cast, it's 0.000, there's four zeros, 846. It's again, we didn't even talk about this not that long ago. It's basically one guy said it's happening and a bunch of idiots jumped on board. It's not even a rounding error. Statistically speaking, you could say it doesn't happen. Well, they did catch that one lady that ran for mayor in Arroyo Grande. She got busted. And if you look at the number, they did this in seven different states. I know they did it in Arizona. They had 36 elections with 42,626,000 plus ballots, and they came up with 36. And some of it is people that filled out the wrong paperwork. There's a few cases where it's somebody who's running for office, kind of like Garces Football, and they used the wrong address. We've had people do that a lot. That's why the machine people have addresses already at the ready for their candidates. But it's just how everybody is obsessed with it. It's just a stupid, stupid, stupid thing to concern yourself with. And that goes for mail-in ballots. That goes for in-person ballots. There's a lot. The tails grow taller on down the line. Thanks a lot, Aria Speedwagon. But facts? No, sorry. Not happening. But so many people believe it. But then again, one in five Americans, 22% of Americans think the moon landing was faked. So just at some point, you just got to throw your hands up and jog on. That's all you can really do. Let's go. And somebody right now is yelling back at the radio, it was. We'll be right. It wasn't. 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
1: With SRN News, I'm Bob Agnew. In Washington, President Trump heading to Maryland today after visiting Deep Red, Nebraska on Monday for another rally ahead of the midterm elections. He spoke in Grand Island in support of Senator Pete Ricketts and other Republicans running in that state. The administration says observers from the Organization for Security and Cooperation in Europe will not be invited to witness the upcoming midterms. That marks the first time in more than two decades that monitors from the regional security group have been blocked. Leaders from OpenAI, Meta, Anthropic, and Google face tough questions about AI safety during a New York City Council hearing on Monday. They were asked to quantify the risk of a catastrophic AI failure. An OpenAI executive says she could not give a number, prompting a council speaker to call the answer flippant. The company said they are committed to safety. More on these stories at srnnews.com.
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4: I'm Chris Davis. Madison Williams likely won't do any jail time in the new deal that has been worked out, say her lawyers. She entered a no-contest plea to felony DUI Monday afternoon. And the deal that's worked out says she gets 3 years probation and 1 year in jail, but that is with credit for time served, which is already 180 days. That is for the October of 25 incident in which she acknowledges she

0: drove drunk, went through a fence, a telephone pole, and into a house, which burned down at Old River Road and Taft Highway. You should be aware that the vote-by-mail ballots were sent out Monday, and you will likely be getting that in the mail soon. You will have until November 3rd to get that ballot filled out and in the mail. It has to be postmarked by that date for it to count. Then you can track your ballot using the state's ballot tracker portal. I'm Chris Davis in the KERN newsroom with news every half hour and when it breaks on News Talk 96.1 at AM 1230. KERN.
1: 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As the story goes, a few weeks ago, one of those self-driving Waymo cabs pulled off the road into a parking lot in San Francisco. Inside the Waymo were two teenage boys who appeared to be shooting a black handgun out of the car's windows. Now, the obvious question is, who saw them? There was no driver, no pedestrian,

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0: Steven, do you know the words to this song?
1: I actually do.
0: I'm not. I have no follow-ups. We're just going to leave that one laying right there. We're back. It's the First Look program. It's News Talk 96.1 and AM 1230. 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Traffic. See, this is the last name of the kids from the Garces that were got caught in some shenanigans. And it's probably not the kids' fault. Grown-ups lied to be better at football, and grown-ups shouldn't do that. Simple as that. As we don't have any traffic, it's brought to you by King Tour Company. It's your company with a pride of a... That used to be a thing. People like played that. That song was like a hit, right? Whatever happened to those guys, I wonder. I think they went on to make that mediocre soda. Remember Hanson's soda? We're joined on the program by Elena Rusk, who is going to really regret calling in today because she's fallen into my trap. Good morning, Elena Rusk.
2: Okay, first Bob, and now this.
0: Yeah, okay, here's the thing. I need you to, basically you're on trial, but you didn't do anything wrong. I'm just establishing a baseline. Now, simple question, and I will remind you, you are under oath. Do you love your husband?
2: Yes.
0: Okay, fair enough. If you were on a trip, say to, I don't know, New Orleans, Louisiana, and your husband was already back at home, and let's say you called your husband and said, oh my God, I just saw this new thing in a magazine that said that the best fried chicken in the country is not at Willie Mae's Scotch House where we already went to eat, but they got beaten out in this vote by this other place that sells fried chicken to go. And your husband said, oh my God, go grab some of that chicken and bring it home. Would you do that for your husband?
2: Yes and no.
0: See, I know you're already, you know you're in a trap. The trap has already sprung. In case you haven't figured this out, my wife refused to do that for me.
2: I don't think chicken can last unrefrigerated for like a 6-hour flight.
0: Are you high right now? Chicken, you never fried chicken and put it in a basket and left it out on the counter till the next day or put it in the fridge?
2: No, the health department tells us not to do

0: Have you ever been to a picnic? Have you been to a cookout, a tailgate? Do you think that fried chicken was cooked 5 minutes ago? Fried chicken is good for 24 hours without being refrigerated.
1: Oh, you're making me a little nauseous.
0: She took time out of her day to actually text me this advert, and it's from this magazine, and we'd gone to Willie Mays and I got my fried chicken fixed, but she said, yeah, apparently I just heard about this other place has this and I said, go grab half a dozen pieces and shove it in your carry-on bag. And she said, I'm not gonna do that. And so,
1: you know what would have been more messed up was if she sent a picture eating it and then didn't bring you any home. That's something.
0: Oh, see,
1: do.
0: That
1: this
0: I could see.
1: That's the best chicken, but I can't bring it home to you. It won't make it.
0: I think I'm gonna kick her out, and I'm gonna marry Emma Thompson.
1: Oh, she's a winner,
0: isn't she?
1: You know, you're very lucky to have your wife.
0: But how classy? Are you saying classy that Emma Thompson isn't classy and wonderful?
1: She is, but she is no comparison to your wife, my friend.
0: Maybe, I don't know, can she make, would she bring me chicken from New Orleans? I'm upset about it. Tell me, give me anything good in the weather, please.
1: It might be in the low 80s next week.
0: Might be. Yeah, okay. How about it's definitely going to be in the 80s next week? Would you commit to that?
1: It's definitely going to be not 100s next week.
0: You know what? I'll take that. It's weak sauce, but I will settle for it in this case.
1: Oh, it's so hot. It's so awful. 100s today and tomorrow. Very slow to fade to low 100s and 90s Thursday, Friday. Upper 90s Saturday, low 90s Sunday. It looks like we have some 80s next week. Do we have low 80s? I'm not so confident yet. Do we have 70s? Not very.
0: Yeah, let's not go crazy. I'm looking for the P word, the precipitation. Chance?
1: We don't have any of that.
0: Thanks. No. Thanks a lot.
1: Long-range forecast with El Nino conditions. The long-range fall and winter forecasts are looking quite promising, but for now I have nothing in the 7-day.
0: I don't know if you follow this person along. There's some NOAA National Atmospheric Oceanic Administration, NAOA?
1: NOAA.
0: That dude, he's got like a newsletter you could read, and he's talking about the long-term ramifications of this, of the Super El Niño. It's really interesting.
1: Yeah.
0: He gets pretty deep down into the weeds for people like you who speak the lingo, but he's also has the ability to dumb it down for people like me. All right.
1: Well, that's what I try to do, is I geek out over the really scientific stuff, and then I try and make it, like, digestible. Like, here's a toddler snack of weather, because you don't want a big old Thanksgiving meal right now. Just give me some Cheerios, and that's what I'm trying to do.
0: That's fair enough. Hey, at what point did they throw your kids out of the ferry? You didn't have to go that last weekend, did you?
1: No, we were so lucky. The bunnies checked out last Monday, and we were done by Wednesday.
0: Oh, good for you. Now, can you imagine having your kids in their little outfits, and you probably put a ton of makeup on them too, in those animals and whatnot on a 103-degree day at the fair? That just sounds like misery to me.
1: So hot. A bunch of our kids were out there for auction. They did fantastic. Thank you to the kiddos, the parents, the bidders. But we didn't have any auction animals in my family, so we were happy to be home.
0: And by the way, let's not sugarcoat this. The heroes are the bidders. The people that go out, first of all, we had some friend of ours, and their grandson, I think, had a turkey or something that they showed, and they wanted to go bid on it. Dude, nobody's going to outbid your grandparents on that turkey. Your grandparents will put themselves in the poorhouse to making sure they get that turkey.
1: It's so great. And then there are people out there who, it's their first year, they just don't have those connections, and so they're kind of relying on those angel bidders, and they'll see, like, oh my gosh, nobody's going to bid on me, and some guy in the back you've never met was like, not only will I give you the best price possible, but I'm also going to give you your animal back. Here's a handshake.
0: That's
1: like,
0: pretty great.
1: It's so beautiful.
0: Yeah, Matt Clark and Chris Hagen from Chinko Clark were out there buying up lambs, and I think they did the same thing, too. It makes it worth doing, and those kids really are stressed out over that, too, at the end.
1: It's so hard.
0: Yeah. Well, not for the rich kids whose families are rich ranchers and whatnot. They got it covered. But the regular kids, that's a big deal to them.
1: It's a big deal.
0: All right. I'm a little disappointed that you didn't call my wife out for the seventh level crap demon that she apparently is based

0: I'm not bringing you that chicken. I think you would have probably, I think you'd have done it for your husband without really. Stephen, would your wife have said, absolutely, I'm going to go get you some of that chicken?
1: Yeah.
0: Yeah, I think any decent human would. All right. Thank you, Elena Rusk. You're not the best, but you're right up there.
2: No, whatever. Goodbye.
0: Thanks. It's as simple as that. It's 8:44 in the morning. Yeah, you're taking an Uber. Take me. Give them the address of the chicken place. They drive you over. They box it up to go. You grab six pieces of chicken to go. You shove it in your bag. That's going to be perfectly good 8 hours later. Come on now. We'll be right back. It's the First Look program. It's News Talk 96.1 and AM 1230. 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
3: 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KERN, Maxwell in the Morning. Good till the last mic drop. The
4: local Republican Party made an endorsement recommendation without even bringing in all of the Republican candidates for consideration. 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
0: I was bragging to a friend of mine the other day. I do that. I brag to friends. I'm not above that kind of behavior. At any rate, they had cracked a tooth, and they needed some help with that, and they were upset because their dentist couldn't come in until, like, later in the week or something. 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And by the way, the guy did. He called, and they got him in at 5 o'clock after work because he couldn't take time off of work to get that done. 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

0: Casey Musgraves is right. And by the way, Casey, I didn't just realize that over the fried chicken thing that my wife is a terrible person. I already knew she was a terrible person. She didn't have any ground to lose in this. I just thought it was a particularly egregious example. I would have went and got, look, I have, fried chicken is a very important part of my life. If somebody says, like in a proper study, put it this way, I consider Willie Mae's Scotch House there in New Orleans to be the, it used to be Fiorella's. Fiorella's got flooded out by Katrina and never rebuilt. And then the, and you could Google world's best fried chicken and that, and Willie Mae's is coming up. Some magazine there in the New Orleans area said that this gas station has better fried chicken than that. And by the way, my wife said it was, well, you could just go back. Yeah, but you'll be here in 6 hours. It burns. It burns. Traffic goes a little bit of something like this. 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There's a collision. I know this address very well, 501 Park Drive. That's Foothill High School. Since it's at a high school, I will reiterate that it is a non-injury collision, like a fender bender at the school. And by the way, if you've ever had to get in or out of there to drop kids off or pick kids up, yeah, you're going to have some near misses. It's as simple as that. And if you have to, if you're like a delivery person, God help you. Between, let's say, 7 in the morning and 9 in the morning, and then maybe 2 hours after. But everybody's going to be fine, not to worry. I still, every time I see 501 Park Drive, one of my mom's best friends was the attendance lady. I don't know how this works, because this was back in the late 70s, early 80s. I'm sure things have changed quite a little bit. But you could not go to school, and then you could, like, forge a note. Or you could call the school and pretend to be your dad or whatever. Or get a friend of yours to do it. And they could call in and say, you know, Scott's not feeling well today. He's not going to be at school. And then maybe you get away with it or whatever. Imagine in that scenario. And by the way, there was senior ditch day. There was... my mom got a phone call if I was 5 minutes late for school. I couldn't get away with anything. It was horrible. All right, it's 8:51 in the morning on the First Look program. By the way, and you think it's too early to be talking about this? It's not. It's going to be election day here, like in less than a month. And also, Stephen, what happens on the 1st of November? And I will give you a hint. Elena Rusk would have gotten this.
1: I have no clue.
0: Daylight savings time.
1: Yay.
0: Yeah, but which, okay, you're a perfect person to ask. If you could just freeze it where it is now and leave it alone, would you do it?
1: No.
0: Really? You want to keep changing it? You know, yeah. The change doesn't bother you?
1: Yeah, no.
0: You're wrong.
1: I'm not.
0: You are, though.
1: I like it when it gets darker earlier.
0: Okay, so change it to the new one and then lock it down.
1: Yeah,
0: how about that?
1: That's fine.
0: Oh, I see. So your problem isn't with the daylight savings time. It's just that
1: I fall asleep and it's sunny out. Yeah, it makes me a little weird.
0: Yeah, I kind of hate that, too. Yeah, get them blackout curtains. Most people are in favor. And by the way, I'm with you on this one, by the way. I say it's going to change on the 1st of November. You're going to spring forward, fall back. So you get an extra hour of sleep. My alarm's going to go off at 4, and then it's going to change back to 3. I get an extra hour of sleep. And by the way, why is it when it changes the other way, a bunch of people show up late for work, but nobody ever shows up early when the fall back part of it? Americans have spoken. And by the way, I'm on Team Steven on this one. Pick a time. The changing is stupid. If you want the old time, which I prefer to the one now.
1: Yeah, I mean, if we're just changing things, can we just have winter all year?
0: Why can't we?
1: Yeah.
0: Just do that.

0: Not all 50 states participate in daylight savings time. Most of Arizona and Hawaii observe standard time year-round because apparently they're smarter than us.
1: I thought that was coming.
0: Because it was, but it stalled out again.
1: Just talk about it every year.
0: Yeah. The U.S. territories of American Samoa, Guam, Northern Mariana Islands, Puerto Rico, and the Virgin Islands. The Navajo Nation and parts of Arizona is an exception. They observe daylight savings time on their lands in New Mexico, Utah, and Colorado. Daylight savings time is governed by Title 15, Chapter 6, Subchapter IX. That's 9. Standard time of the U.S. Code, which is enacted by Congress. So, over the years, including the Sunshine Protection Act of 2025, sponsored by Representative Vern Buchanan of Florida, who says in his home state where tourism is a cornerstone of the economy, having more predictable daylight hours is a practical improvement that benefits workers, businesses. I get it if you're on vacation, more sunlight or whatever, but why don't you just get up earlier and start doing whatever you do and it'll work, still get dark. Whatever. Is everybody in America said that they want to do it, but we continue to not do it. They tried it again. It went to the Senate for consideration in July, but stalled out in the chamber. Everybody keeps saying we want to do this. The Senate says, yeah, let's do it. And then they don't vote on it for whatever reason. So just remember, you're 3 weeks away from the time changing back to where Stephen and I both prefer it. Because seriously, when you go to bed at 7:30, it's nice when it's dark. It's irritating when you go to bed and you have to close the blinds. It makes you feel like you're in, Alaska or something.
1: Oil deal.
0: Finally, and this is, you can't help but be impressed by this. Look, this business with Cornell, there's a lot of twists and turns to this. I get it. This girl put herself in a very bad position, or many, actually, of her own volition. But when you have guys in a frat house sending out a text message to come make the sexy times, and you send that out to 60 dudes who show up and their only incentive is this girl you can do whatever you want to her. Yeah, that's a real problem. And they definitely covered this up. But it was so egregious that young men behave in this fashion. Because that's just gross. So at any rate, we have unswept it out from under the rug and put it back into daylight again. And we have another person that's investigating all this because basically what happened was one kid got kicked out of his frat. And five kids had to write letters saying how sorry they were. And that was basically the whole deal. You ever see Scent of a Woman? Kind of like that, where the one kid got in trouble and the rest of them, all the scumbag kids, got away with it until Al Pacino showed up and gave his famous speech. One of the Cornell seven. He's probably got a really good attorney. These are rich kids after all. Their parents probably provided them with top-notch legal representation. He really took this to the next level. Matthew Ingalls, one of the seven Chi-Phi fraternity brothers at the center of the case, told Cornell University police he was the one intoxicated from booze and ketamine. And by the way, it's a factor in this that all these kids are on ketamine. Ketamine is the college drug now? All these kids were on booze and ketamine? Why would you mix booze with ketamine? Whatever. He told police he was too tore up on booze and ketamine to consent to sex, and that he is therefore the victim.
1: Hey, remind me.
0: Yeah.
1: What's ketamine? Ketamine?
0: I don't know.
1: You brought it up a couple different times.
0: It's hard on Matthew Perry.
1: Is it sleeping or is it to keep you awake?
0: No, my understanding is it makes you sleepy. It's like a downer, which I don't understand mixing downers with alcohol. Because for me, alcohol, it makes me go to sleep.
1: Yeah.
0: It's
1: like adding energy drinks.
0: Yeah, it's like Red Bull and vodka. What? Like, kids are going to get tore up on whatever kids are going to get tore up on. I get that part. But out of the seven, he's the only one that came up with, I was drunk and high, and therefore, I'm a victim. The girl forced me or coerced me into sex. Does that work when you're drunk and on ketamine? I don't think so. That's going to be tough to make that stick, but it may be enough to get his neck out of the noose on this.

0: He was previously identified as the frat brother who told his friends through a fraternity group chat to come, can't say that, after another announced there was free, can't say that, to be had in the house. You could just come walk in and blank, he said in the chat. 60 people. He sent out a text message to 60 people in a group chat. You can come make the sexy times with this girl. And seven of them said, yeah, let's... Really? Seven out of 60. Yeah, put it this way. This problem with sexual assaults in college is way, way out of control right now. I know that's not who they want you to picture when you think of rapists and that, but it's really, really bad. And I don't know if this is going to be taken seriously or what's going to happen or... I don't think Al Pacino's going to show up to give a speech at the end of this one. It's a terrible, terrible story, is what it is. But I was drunk and had sex against my will? Maybe that's what the ketamine does. Dr. Corey will be here Thursday. We'll ask him to bring us some. So there's that. He's probably sad he couldn't get Jim Baker on the show. We're going to have us a 23 and a half hour break. So you guys go out and have a great time. It's going to be 100 again today. I'm sorry. It's just the way it is. Do your best. Get your choring done early and join us back here tomorrow. Same time, same channel. Get tired, pull over, get hungry, eat something. Stay classy. Peace out.
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3: Breaking news this hour at Town Hall. I'm Bob Agnew in Washington. New details are out on the fly-Dubai cockpit attack. We get more from correspondent Willie Nelson.
4: The co-pilot who attacked the captain on a fly-Dubai flight from Dubai to Tel Aviv has admitted he planned to crash the plane into a target in Israel. Investigators say he told them he meant to keep flying as normal, then hit Ben Gurion Airport or a building in Tel Aviv. Passengers stopped the attack and the plane made an emergency landing. Officials are still asking whether he had outside help. Willie Nelson, Washington.
3: In Omaha, Nebraska, the doors have just opened at Dunham House, a $14 million project which will treat wounded veterans challenged by moderate to severe traumatic brain injuries. Kate McCauley, president and CEO of the organization Wounded Warriors Family Support, says there's nothing like Dunham House anywhere else in America.
5: I know firsthand by working with veterans, I know what we're doing to help them, and I can tell you, I see it in their eyes that they know they have not been forgotten. And a house like the Dunham House will show them, listen, you have an alternate housing choice. So our doors are open to any of those combat wounded veterans. We would love to have you apply to be here.
3: Kate McCauley adds that the $14 million Dunham House was built without one penny of tax dollars and is funded 100% by private donations from Americans who visit their website at DunhamHouse.org. President Trump is headed back to the Lone Star State for a second time to campaign for the Republican nominee for Senate there. Here's correspondent Laura Winters.
6: President Trump is scheduled to return to Texas to participate in a Republican rally in San Antonio Wednesday night for Ken Paxton, who is running against liberal James Tallarico. The latest Real Clear Politics average of polls finds Paxton trailing Tallarico by just under 3 points, which is within the margin of error. Laura Winters reporting.
3: On Wall Street, the Dow is doing well, up by 349 points. 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
8: Closer to a conclusion in the Madison Williams incident. That is because the Bakersfield businesswoman pleaded no contest to felony DUI charges Monday afternoon. It was in October of 2025 that police say she was driving.

0: driving drunk and went through a fence, knocked down a telephone pole, and hit a house with her SUV at the intersection of Old River Road and Taft Highway. That hurt three people, including a toddler, who had permanent injuries and caused the house to burn down. Williams' attorneys do not believe that she will end up serving jail time. The sentence, as part of the deal, is 3 years probation and 1 year in jail with credit for time served already. Some downtown street closures you should be aware of. This happens Friday and Saturday, and this is for the Streets of Bakersfield Cruise and Shine event. The city of Bakersfield says Chester Avenue between Truxton and 23rd will be partially closed both days, and the side streets around it between K and I streets, also between 23rd and Truxton. This is Friday evening and all day Saturday. A man steals a car right outside Bakersfield Police Headquarters and in broad daylight, 3 o'clock Saturday afternoon. Bakersfield police say that a man and a woman were both there for a child custody matter, and the man they suspect of the carjacking, 45-year-old Ismael Camacho, first tried to steal the woman's car, but then got in the man's vehicle and hit the gas. Police say they used a license plate reader to track him down and put the cuffs on him several hours later. Cops say Camacho had been hanging out outside the police building, and they believe he was on drugs. You should be aware that the vote-by-mail ballots were sent out Monday, and you will likely be getting that in the mail soon if you requested one. You will have until November 3rd to get that ballot filled out and in the mail. I'm Chris Davis in the KERN Newsroom with news every half hour and when it breaks on News Talk 96.1 at AM 1230 KERN.
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3: From the White House to White Lane, where wokeness goes to sleep. Now embracing his Trump era, Bakersfield's conservative voice, it's time, your host and my dad, Terry Maxwell.
4: So we haven't put the clapping in afterwards yet, Chris? You've been busy. You've been really busy. You've got a lot of stuff on your plate these days, don't you? Yeah. he's saying yes. Because
5: yes, I am. Yeah. Yes,
4: well, anyway, let's get to some interesting stuff right away. It is only Tuesday, so we've got a long ways to go before we can even consider talking about the weekend, but... I do want to remind you, if you are not doing anything Thursday night, you want to go see Nick Shirley, I would say this will be your one opportunity. I don't know that he comes back this way again. We're working on possibly having him as a interview before the event on Thursday night, and I think that will play well into people making the decision to come to that on Thursday night. It'll be a great night. It'll be a great night, I can tell you that. Let's see. CNN, have you heard? The Ellison family, who's very good friends with Donald Trump, has taken over CNN because the parent company, Warner Brothers Discovery, is set to take effect Tuesday, which is today, through its merger with Paramount. Billionaire Larry Ellison, a close Trump ally, has backed the media expansion led by his son, David Ellison. Could be a little bit on the curtains for a few people. You know, they already have made some big changes in CBS, putting Barry Weiss in. And this is playing extremely well when you want to start talking to the people who are in the Trump administration. Pete Hegseth has already said this is a great move. Will they fire some people? I don't know. You can probably call up Vegas and ask them if there are any odds or whether people are taking bets on that. Because my guess is, yes, they will. Those people have been paid an awful lot of money for being very biased and pretty much trying to shape the opinions of people, and I think that era is over. I think the era was over because after COVID-19 and all of the lies that we were told, the social media didn't take as big a hit as I think places like MS Now and CNN, Politico, et cetera, a lot of the mainstream media, who had quote experts on telling us all these things, that they bought into what Anthony Fauci was selling, and they demonized people who disagreed with him. So when you look at some of the other issues that those particular stations have had, they're continuing to tell you that the Biden laptop, Hunter Biden laptop, was just Russian disinformation. You know, they have not really changed their ways, even though a number of people watching CNN has been plummeting for years now. I mean, they all went down quite a bit after COVID-19. Everybody was upset. To this day, I don't think even the physicians are happy with some of the things that are happening to them today. And it's all a result of us putting too much weight into the opinion of one person. And you see, a lot of it we now know was just that opinion. It was not fact-based. It wasn't like somebody said, excuse me, but could you give me a reference on that? You know, I called on physicians for 18 and a half years, and if I made a statement that might be controversial or something that needed to be proved, I can't tell you how many times

was asked if I had substantiation. Do you have proof of that? And I did a pretty good job, I think, for the most part, of having that information at my fingertips, or at least knowing it off the top of my head, a reference, something that would direct the physician into knowing that this wasn't just my opinion, it wasn't something the company told me to say, it was something that had actually been studied and was verifiable. I think that the interesting thing is that when the FDA starts looking at some of the studies that are that have been done, they are really not very good at verifying whether a study has got good credentials or whether there might be a certain inherent bias that was put into it. You know, a pharmaceutical company doesn't call up a researcher and ask them to study a particular drug of theirs without that person that you're asking to do the research knowing that they're getting paid by that company, and the company has certain things that they're hoping they're going to find, and son of a gun, they do find them. So the FDA really isn't all that good at saying, gee, you know, that study really isn't good. They really depend on a lot of the medical journals because they have review boards, and these review boards will look at a study and should be pretty hard on the authors. Certain authors could write just about anything, but those are the things that are important. And when you start looking at the way that CNN and MS Now have conducted themselves, there just wasn't an opportunity, a person that worked for them that would take an opportunity to ask a second question and to clarify things. They really were looking for, just as that pharmaceutical company was looking for, one answer only. And you see that. I mean, how many times does the CNN reporter have to ask a question before they're going to take the answer that they've been given? It's almost embarrassing how many times they do that. But they know that what they want is a soundbite that verifies exactly what their bias is. Just like that pharmaceutical company that hired another company to go ahead and do the studies for a particular drug that company knows what they want. And too often, the design of a study would be questionable. So with CNN being now taken over by Ellis, the son's name is David Ellison, will we see a change? And if we do see a change, I think we will, but you know, the question is how quickly will we see that change? How many people that currently work for CNN are getting their CVs out, their resumes, and thinking about where else they can go? I don't know where else they go, quite frankly. I'm not going to shed any tears over it either, but I mean, where do you go when in your resume for the last few years you've been working for CNN? I go, oh. Gosh, you know, we're not looking for somebody who can look somebody straight in the face and lie to them and make it sound like they're telling them the truth. We just don't need that. That era is over. And unfortunately, there are a lot of people who don't think it's over. Have you seen some of the advertisements that are going on or listened to them on? The one I'm thinking of, Melissa Hurtado, and they talked about how she fights for the people in Central Valley, and she's done this and she's done that and she's done it. It's like, well, that's just verification of when they don't need somebody's vote, they go ahead and let them vote the other way so they can have an advertisement when they're going out for re-election and say they've done all these wonderful things for you. Can you give me any reference on that? You know, can you tell me exactly what you've done, Melissa? Can you point to things and say, gee, I was responsible for that? Because as far as I'm concerned, anybody who's a Democrat in the state of California should lose their seat. This state is a mess. It's a huge political mess. It's an economic disaster. I mean, we're just really looking
for that.

that windshield that this California bee is going to hit and be absolutely squashed. I mean, did you hear what I said yesterday? They're predicting there's only a $3 billion deficit. Well, that's because they borrowed the money. There's actually a somewhere between 18 and $30 billion deficit for this year. By June 30th of 2027, we're going to be in a whole world of hurt. And if you, I don't know if you heard this, but Chuck Schumer was explaining how they were going to decrease the cost of living for people, and they it was Mark Kelly over in Arizona. He's talking about how the Democrats are all about making things affordable and lowering the cost of living, doing all these things. And the reporter asked him that one question that he was hoping wouldn't come up to him, and says, well, exactly how are you going to do that? And without batting an eye, he said, well, we're going to raise taxes. Okay, so let's see. The government can spend the money better than I can. Oh, that makes sense then. Yeah, just give it to the government. They know the people that they can just go ahead and give subsidies to and make things less expensive for them and more expensive for me. You know, we talked yesterday about the idea that when you walk into a grocery store, that grocery store knows who you are, what you tend to buy, and they're going to have a way of personalizing your price. Oh yeah, we know that you can afford this, and this is what you should walk out of the store spending today. And the problem with that is if you're on a diet or you're realizing that your budget isn't working out very well and you want to cut back on the amount that you're spending on food, you won't be able to. You won't be able to, because they think in your budget you can afford to pay $6 for a gallon of milk, whereas somebody else maybe has a income and their balance sheet looks like, no, they can only spend $2 a gallon on milk. But in the middle is where they want to be, which is, it's gonna, they've got to, on the average, make $4.50. So they're going to charge you an extra $1.50. They're going to charge somebody else $1.50 less. And that's kind of the way that they're doing this is, oh, so you're gonna tax us more, and that's going to reduce the cost of what living? Healthcare? Oh yeah, we're gonna bring healthcare down. Oh, we're gonna go down the same road we did before, where we're gonna see if we can get interest rates down to like 3%. How'd that work out? I mean, I think the statistic, we'll have to ask Brian Goldberg tomorrow, but I think the statistic I wrote is there's still about, I can't remember if it's 30 or 40% of the people still have interest rates on their mortgages in that range. Well, that means there's a whole heck of a lot of people who have not been enjoying that for the last few years, because they either had to sell their house, they had to move, or something along those lines. But the article is really saying that people, 40% of the people are still paying down a low margin or low interest loan. They aren't going to be real motivated to go do something else, regardless of the size of the house. I mean, you want to go from a house that's got 3,500 square feet to one that's only got 2,000 square feet, and you're going to pay an extra $1,000 a month for that. Like, okay, well, I'll just stay where I am. and that's a little bit of a stretch for most people, but yeah, CNN. Yeah, you'll see. We're back to CNN. Yeah, that's where I started. CNN will be going through some changes. What those changes are, this article doesn't really talk about. They are going to keep their CEO for a while, I guess. He's worked something out. I think his name is Thompson. Thompson told CNN employees that the incoming owners supported his digital strategy and viewed news as a business worth a building. And as I say, he's going to be staying on. But it's a question of, you know, who else is in there that they may not be that crazy about keeping. Keeping the head guy might

0: he's smart because he probably knows where all the departments, all of the problems lie, and where he had directive from the owners before that it doesn't matter how bad it gets for you. We don't care how much money CNN loses. Don't change anything. To David Ellison, who's going to say, make us profitable or else. And he'll look at the market today and say, gosh, you know, maybe we don't need Dana Bash. Maybe we don't need a few of the, you know, Paul Blitzer. No, not Paul, but Wolf Blitzer. Yeah, Wolf. Wolf Blitzer. Maybe we don't need these people. Maybe there's some other people that have been let go elsewhere, or that maybe we could entice to come over. Look, do you want to compete, or you just want to survive? The Ellisons want to compete, and that is one thing in this article that talks about. It said, you know, we're here to compete, and the growing market, the shares, the people who are listening, who are watching. It's growing in only one direction. Only one direction. We're going to take our first break for a Tuesday. I hope you're having a great one so far. We'll be back in just a few minutes. You're listening to Maximum One. Good to the last mic drop here on KERN. That's 96.1 on the FM dial. It's 1230 on the AM dial. The conservative voice on the left coast.
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2: You sent guys to Tehachapi in a suicide situation? 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Anybody involved in this coulda, woulda, shoulda called 911. Nobody did. 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We still don't know who paid it. That'd be very interesting to know. We're never going to find any of it out. It is what it is.
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2: Maxwell in the morning. Good till the last mic drop. The conservative voice on the left coast has landed. 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

0: Ah, yes. Some Queen there. I think their best song ever. Oh, you had a caller? We have a caller?
1: We do, yeah. David's on the line for you. He had a comment.
0: David, okay. Let's go with David. David, how are you?
2: Well, not too bad, Terry, although I totally disagree with you on CNN. You know,
0: why would you disagree?
2: Well, I'm thinking of the conservative phrase, don't put all your eggs in one basket. That's real conservative, right? Don't take risks with everything, right? So when you start, you allow one guy to take over dozens of types of media and then fire everybody that doesn't agree with him, that's putting all your eggs in one basket, right?
0: Well, but it is a competitive market, and you have to know what the market is looking for. And if the market is not looking for what you're selling, then I think you do have to make those kind of hard decisions. I'm not saying that they have to go 100% in the direction of being conservative, but I think that they certainly should know what the audience is and how to get to them. Here in Bakersfield, we have a problem with our local paper because it's in a conservative area, yet it's a very liberal paper. They don't sell very many papers. It's just marketing. That's all. It's the old adage of the magic hand of capitalism.
2: Okay. Well, that's pretty talk, but the reality is that, say, for example, the farmers out there in the Central Valley know that climate change is real. And if
0: but it's not. But it's not. But David, it's not.
2: Okay.
0: That has been debunked. Yeah. Matter of fact, I'm going to have Greg Wrightstone on my program in the next hour. If you have not read his book, Inconvenient Facts, then I suggest that you get that book. He's also got one after that that's very, very good, talking about how good CO2 is for our environment. So anybody at this point who's still selling the idea that there's climate change is totally delusional, in my opinion.
2: Yeah, so you say. But the farmers know it's real because there's no stability to what was true 10 years ago, 20
0: and,
2: years ago.
0: You know, David, I know a lot of farmers, And yeah. I would say that not a one of them believes that climate change is a real thing. So I don't know which farmer you're talking to, but the ones I know here in the Central Valley would disagree with you 100%.
2: So the ones that are getting scorched year after year, the ones that are getting flooded year after year.
0: Wait, David, who's getting flooded?
2: Fire smoke year
0: Who's getting flooded? We don't have enough water. We don't have enough water in the Central Valley because the state of California will not give us the water that we need in order to use all of the acres that we could plant things in. We have had to fallow so many acres of good farmland because they won't give us any water. So I don't understand where you're getting the idea that we have.

0: places that are flooded with water, they're not.
1: So did New Mexico just get walloped?
0: We're talking about California.
1: Well, did Bakersfield, did the Central Valley get walloped in about 2 years ago?
0: No, we didn't. No, we didn't get walloped. Actually, David, you know, David, if you're going to call, get your facts straight, because we didn't get walloped by all the water. We had an unusual year of a lot of...
1: Huh? You're a company man, right? You'll do whatever boss man tells you to say.
0: No, actually, David, that's not true. This is my program. I'm free to say what I want. There are certain guidelines and certain fence posts that I can't go over, and I don't. But no, these are my opinions. This is my show, and they don't tell me what to do. I'm sure your bosses tell you what to do, and that's the reason you call in here and want to harangue this program over things that are nonsensical, things that don't make any sense, and things that people don't really believe, because all of the evidence is out there saying that what you are trying to sell to people doesn't make any sense anymore. Things like climate change. Tell me, was Hunter Biden's laptop, was that Russian disinformation?
1: David, answer the question.
0: David, answer the question. Do you believe that that was Russian disinformation?
1: Steward of the earth. Are you a steward of the earth?
0: Thanks, David. Talk to you later.
2: With SRN News, I'm Bob Agnew in Washington. Former Army psychiatrist Nidal Hassan, who was sentenced to death for a 2009 mass shooting at Fort Hood, Texas, will be executed by firing squad. Under Army policy, an execution must be carried out within 150 days of presidential approval, but no sooner than 60 days after authorization. The attack killed 13 people and wounded 32 others. A woman in her early 20s is dead and a baby is in critical condition after they were reportedly thrown down from a Bronx apartment balcony. Police discovered their bodies around 3 this morning. No arrests have been announced so far. After more than a two-decade-long career, Lionel Messi will begin his retirement after taking to the soccer pitch for the last time today for Argentina. It's been a winning session so far on Wall Street. Right now, the Dow Jones Industrial Average is up by 346 points. The NASDAQ up 218. 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
5: I'm Chris Davis. Bakersfield businesswoman Madison Williams pleads no contest to felony DUI and the October 25 incident in which she drove drunk and hit a house at the intersection of Old River Road and Taft Highway, hurting 3 people, including a toddler. You should be aware of the closure of Chester Avenue from 23rd to Truxton and the side streets around it Friday evening and all day Saturday for the Streets of Bakersfield Cruise and Shine event. A carjacking outside of the Bakersfield Police Headquarters Saturday afternoon has 45-year-old Ismael Camacho under arrest. Police say the guy used a box cutter to threaten 2 people and eventually drove off in the man's SUV. He was tracked down using license plate readers and arrested, and police say he had drugs on him. I'm Chris Davis in the KERN newsroom with news every half hour and when it breaks on News Talk 96.1 and AM 1230 KERN.
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1: Maxwell in the Morning. 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
2: You know, I got to thank David for calling. He makes it entertaining, but, you know, at least his audience gets to know what a left-wing lunatic looks like or sounds like. He has a tendency, I guess, to call other people and harangue and doesn't get into a conversation back and forth, because when I asked him a question, he wouldn't answer it. You know, in some ways, you kind of wonder why he would even call in, why he even listens. But, you know, I think it's maybe because his higher-ups let him know it'd be interesting to know what David's background is. I don't think he's ever answered that question. Maybe next time David calls, we'll ask him. So, you know, David, tell us about yourself. It's like, I got to know exactly where your education came from. I would have to guess that he went to the higher education system and that he is... You know, for all intents and purposes, maybe he's one of the people who's, you know, working over at Cal State Bakersfield or one of our other institutions, teaching our kids what to think, not how to think. And of course, his whole purpose of calling is to harangue and to try and undermine actually the truth more than anything else, because that's what we deal with here. And when David comes on, you have to filter him out, because he does not really understand or believe in the truth. He wouldn't answer whether he thought Hunter Biden's laptop was Russian disinformation. You know, I mean, the other questions we could go into is COVID-19, because that's you talk about a beehive of things that happen that I'm sure David was 100% in favor of. I'm sure David got all the booster shots and continues to do that without understanding much other than he's supposed to do that, so he does it. And his conjecture that the management, my bosses tell me what to say and do, not so much, David. Not so much. I'm sure your bosses tell you what to do. I'm sure you take your marching orders just like any other good Marxist liberal would do. Concerned about what's going on here over in France. You know, this is, I think, a cautionary tale, and I know that there have been others in the radio media that have talked about this. You know, I was over in France a couple of years ago, and it's in some ways you feel like you're in not a third world country, but not a first world country. When you're over in France, I mean, I can understand why people in France would break out in protest and start throwing things at each other. I mean, they live on top of each other. If you're in Paris, you think, oh, this is a beautiful street, but it looks like the other street, and it looks like the other street. You know how people live on top of each other like they do? I have no idea. I couldn't do it. I really couldn't do it. I'd be one of those people out there, you know, causing problems. But they've had 500 schools that have been shuttered. They're having riots all over. Protests have quickly turned violent. On Monday, October 5th, a regional French newspaper reported that a 15-year-old boy lost his hand while attempting to pick up a police hand grenade. At the same time, as many 250 protesters were throwing objects at police officers. Gee, that's a good idea. One video showed a police officer being beaten when one student tried to extinguish the flames inside the trash bin. He was chased by aggressive protesters. At least 24 schools have been burned or looted, including Nelson Mandela's school. Serves about 1,700 students. Could cost millions to rebuild. Oh, that's right. France has got plenty of money. So this goes on and on what's going on over in France. But these riots... because of the people who are rioting and the people who are not really in charge in France, but the people like Mitterrand.

from before, and their current president have set this up in opening up their borders and letting all sorts of different people kind of come in. They are given a lot of freebies, like we give them here in our United States of America. But when you look at the crowds, the protesters, we don't see a broad section of French society. We really don't. It's not overwhelmingly white. It's actually non-white males, immigrants, and children of immigrants. Barricades are being raised largely by Muslim youth in North Africa and Middle Eastern descent. Outside many schools, students weren't chanting about funding cuts to classroom conditions. They were chanting, "We are anti-fascists," and other such slogans. Rioters flew the flag of Algeria and Hamas, not the tricolor. It was the same number of high schools that saw rioting. So what was their mistake? Well, their mistake was opening up their borders and allowing people in. I mean, Germany's just as bad. I was in Germany in 2004. I'm sorry, 2006, I think. And they had started that invasion by Muslims way back then. And in Berlin, they had graffiti all over the place. And when we asked them about the graffiti, oh, that's not Germans. Those are the Muslims that have moved in. And they were already establishing societies in Germany, in Berlin. This kind of stuff shouldn't be a surprise to anybody. They're not there in France to learn how to be a Frenchman. They are there in order to try and take over the country. And one of the ways you do that, of course, is take over the teaching institutions. This is what they're doing. This is the this is the soup of the day. Soup of the day for France right now is these protests, and it's happening all over the country. It's not like here when we had the anti-Semitic campuses in the United States of America. It was a smattering of campuses, not the whole nation doing it. And you could almost pick which campuses here in the United States of America were going to be anti-Semitic. Higher education, ones, you know, in the top 100 colleges that you want to send your kids to. They were all doing it, you know, supporting Hamas. From the river to the sea. The Palestinians will be free. And the sad part about it was a lot of the protesters on these campuses were paid protesters. They weren't even students. I don't know what the story is for France, but you're already seeing a division of their society. One part of their society is currently causing chaos, and the other part of their society is doing what they always do: sit on their hands and read the paper, sit out and sit out in the cafe and eat their trumpets and sip their coffee. One of the amazing things about Paris to me was that with those people living on top of each other, you had to wonder if they all had kitchens. And I think the answer is probably no, because at the bottom of these stacks of apartments are restaurants. So many restaurants. If we had the equivalent number of restaurants here in Bakersfield, it would probably increase the number of restaurants in Bakersfield. I mean, I'm talking about restaurants, not fast food places and stuff like that. I'm talking about real restaurants where they serve some pretty good food. You can actually be a place that does souffles, and you can make a living doing that. Just some amazing things that you saw there. Well, to me, what that means is that very few people in Paris actually cook food for themselves. I didn't see a grocery store, I got to tell you that. I don't know where you get your groceries anyway. Maybe they're advanced and Amazon's already delivering everything.

you just didn't see the neighborhood grocery store in France. So you've got to assume that the trucks come into the back of the restaurants and unload everything, and that everybody gets their food, their sustenance, their three meals a day at the restaurants. And that astounded me. You know, what kind of an income have you got to have in order to do that on an everyday basis? I don't know, maybe they don't eat much in the way of breakfast, or we didn't get a chance to really talk to the people in Paris about exactly, you know, to answer my questions that I had. But it's an odd society inside of Paris. I've seen Paris once. I don't have to see it again. I really don't. And the tour we were on did a great job of taking us to some of the best places to be, explaining exactly what everything was, took us out to some great restaurants, places where we were treated extremely well. As I say, I visited once. This was right before the Olympics was coming. And when I looked at the Seine, I thought, I wouldn't get into that river. There's no way you'd get me into that river. It stunk. And of course, they did have problems because they had to try and clean it up to some extent to get some of the Olympic events done there. As we drove around and toured into other parts of France, there's parts of France that look modern, other parts of France that, I mean, I don't think they've changed in 200 years. The astounding thing is when you're driving into a city, how this guy drove that bus in those narrow streets that are lined with homes and businesses is beyond me. I mean, the guy, he'd have to start when he was like 15 years old to learn how to do that, I think. It's a tourist area, but there's people who live there. I don't know what the population of Paris is, but it's a pretty good number. It's a pretty darn good number. And if you start taking that society and turning it upside down, it won't take long to do it. All you got to do is get them to close all the restaurants. Make it so that the restaurants can't get the materials they need to make the food that they provide for so many people every single day. I know how to shut Paris down. Just make sure that they can't get all their supplies in the restaurants. There's restaurants there that have been around for like 100 years. We don't have that in the United States of America. We have very few restaurants that have ever been around for more than 20. And quite frankly, you can be around for 20 years like Riccio's was. It's not here anymore. You know, that's how fast the society changes here. But when you've got a stodgy society like they do in France, and you've got places that have been around for eons, they might have a problem if they can't get the materials that they need. And if people looking at what's going on in France kind of make the decision, maybe I'll cancel my trip to France. I don't want to be there when they're doing all this kind of protesting. And you don't know when when the beginning is, but we don't know when the end is. Like I say, I know the beginning for Germany in Berlin. It was sometime before 2006, because when we were there, it was pretty rampant, the amount of graffiti that you saw in that city. I don't know that that's changed at all. I haven't read anything about it. But it's back to what Rudy Giuliani called the broken window syndrome. If you see that, then you know they got other problems. One of the things that the city of Bakersfield tries to do, and I think they do a decent job of it, is when there's graffiti, they do have a unit that goes out there and tries to make sure that the graffiti doesn't stay, because they understand that. You know, Brent Stratton's been on the program a couple times since he's been the brand new chief, and I think that he has that basic same philosophy, is that if we can make sure that the small things that are out there are being taken care of, the larger things will be that which we can concentrate on even better.

0: So France is in a mess. We should all be looking at France right now and determining how much is our society set up for the same thing. When there is something that happens in Bakersfield that has either a racial content to it, a political content to it, something that is controversial, and it gets the high school kids and the college students to all organize a protest to leave their campuses and to go downtown to the Liberty Bell. Yeah, I think that's one of the challenges for the Kern High School District when they get their new board in, is to have a policy for that. And my suggestion on that policy is that if something is happening, if everybody's saying, oh yeah, at 11 o'clock today, we're all going to leave our classes and we're going to go walk down to the Liberty Bell in downtown Bakersfield, that they lock the doors. You prove you're 18, you're on your own. You know, sign out that you're taking responsibility for yourself, and that the high school district does not have any responsibility for you. And that's the way to stop this. And, you know, we can't have the administration just sit on the sidelines and go, well, you know, it'd be too difficult to hold them all on campus. Tough. Figure it out. Have a plan. Get some sort of plan together that when there is something going on, some sort of a big protest nationally, and the students of our Kern High School district want to go protest, you tell them, sit in your seat, don't go anyplace, because we're responsible for you, and that's just not going to happen. You want to do it on your own time? Go down there on a Saturday and do it. You can't do it on school time. That's how you stop stuff like that. But France is such a liberal area, and, you know, the French are such pacifists, as they helped us get into World War II because of their pacifism. They're pacifists. And because of that, they get railroaded and run over and all that kind of stuff. You know, you look at the different countries in Europe, and you can pick them out, the ones that have got strong leadership, believes in their borders, and the other people who are pacifists and say, oh, well, gosh, you know, we kind of let them in. I think it was Merkel that let in so many of the Muslims, and they viewed it that they needed the workforce. Well, how did that work out? Not well, because you know, we've gone over what the rape counts are and how much they've increased over the last decade or two decades. The gang rapes that go on in Germany and in France and so many of the other nations, UK. It's astounding. They're not doing anything about it. They're just not doing anything about it. If that happened here in Bakersfield, how long would that stay? How long would we put up with that? I don't think we'd put up with it at all at this point. But there may come an issue at some point where we see where the divisions are. And I think that if we all focus in on what the truth is, that there's only two genders, that boys don't belong in girls' sports, that when there's a international or national protest, that we are going to keep our campuses secure, I think that we can be a bastion of sensibility. Now, I don't think that what I've just described is a question of ideology, whether you're Democrat, Republican, liberal, conservative. I mean, if you're a Marxist, then I understand where you're coming from, but I just don't think that it's an issue that is questionable, that I think it's one of those that we can all come together on. It's just that our leadership won't please the 80%. They're constantly trying to look at that 20% and say, gee, you know, they're the ones that are the activists, and they're going to make us look like fools, and the other 80% is going to sit on the sidelines and do nothing, which is what you see in France right now. We'll be right back.
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1: Here's the problem. 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Are they just there to share the experience with people who follow them on social media? 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
0: Maxwell in the morning. Good till the last mic drop. The conservative voice on the left coast has landed. News Talk 96.1 and AM 1230, KERN.

So, as I mentioned to our good friend David, we will have Gregory Wrightstone in the 10 o'clock hour. He's coming up after the top of the hour break. There's a court case that we're going to discuss, Colorado versus Suncor. And this is a major decision that's going to be made by the Supreme Court. I predict it's going to be either 6-3 or 5-4 in favor of Suncor, because to have anything else happen with this just wouldn't make sense. But we'll hear from Greg what he thinks the concerns are, where the argument is going to be going on that particular one. You can't blame the oil companies for, quote, global warming when it doesn't exist. This is kind of, everybody know who John Cleese is? He's actually one of my son that does the introduction every day. One of his favorite comedians. The movies they put out in the 70s and 80s were hysterical. You know, Monty Python is the one that most people identify him with. Well, he's ready to go ahead and show up when needed, because he feels that some of his comedy might not be liked by some people. He is an anti-woke comedian. He does not believe that the left has all the answers, and he is pretty honest about what the Islamists are doing, and he has done public criticism of Islam and mass migration. He is, of course, an Englishman, and so in Great Britain, there might be some problems with that, because they have certainly had other people that they have told were taking you to

0: jail because of your rhetoric. And I don't know, I guess in the United States of America, we don't understand what's going on there. We think that the United Kingdom is just like us. England is just like us. You know, they have a freedom of speech and you can say what you want. If you don't really like something, you can express it. You can go to the corner of Hyde Park and express that without anything happening to you. But when you get to the point where if anybody puts anything out, they got a problem, then they got a problem.
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2: Breaking news this hour at Town Hall. I'm Bob Agnew in Washington. Tankers are moving again through a waterway that Iran tried to close down.
3: Exports out of the Persian Gulf topped 14 million barrels a day last week, the first time since the Iran war began, up more than 200% from the March lows. A Swiss energy analyst says Iran's regime has lost control of the strait, and the only tankers still not getting through are Iranian. Tehran is still threatening traffic, but the oil is moving. Willie Nelson, Washington.
2: One of the world's wealthiest men has been taking his place as a member of a very exclusive club. In fact, he's thought to be the club's only member.
4: After his SpaceX stock rocketed 8% higher on Monday, CEO and founder Elon Musk became a trillionaire again. The stock price spike comes as SpaceX has been benefiting from AI infrastructure and other related agreements, Starship and NeoCloud government contracts. Rich Thomason reporting.
2: It sounds like it could be the making of Hollywood's next medical science fiction series, but it's all too real. The U.S. continuing to monitor reports of a Russia plague death involving a female researcher in Siberia. Correspondent Laura Winters has the latest reaction from Secretary of State Marco Rubio, who's traveling in Iceland.
5: Information continues to leak out about what actually happened to the Russian researcher in Siberia, who reportedly died after being exposed to plague bacteria in a broken vial. Secretary of State Marco Rubio asked if this lab death is possibly related to Russia's bioweapons program.
6: Maybe it's bigger than we thought. We don't know, but I think it would be reckless at this moment, given the limited information we still have, to speculate about what this might or might not be, or what this is or what this isn't. Suffice it to say, we're watching it very closely.
5: Laura Winters reporting.
2: A winning session so far. On Wall Street, the Dow is up by 276 points, the NASDAQ up 216. More from townhall.com.
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8: Closer to a conclusion in the Madison Williams incident. That is because the Bakersfield businesswoman pleaded no contest to felony DUI charges Monday afternoon. It was in October of 2025 that police say she was driving drunk and went through a fence, knocked down a telephone pole, and hit a house with her SUV at the intersection of Old River Road and Taft Highway. That hurt three people, including a toddler, who had permanent injuries and caused the house to burn down. Williams' attorneys do not believe that she will end up serving jail time. The sentence, as part of the deal, is 3 years probation and 1 year in jail with credit for time served already. Some downtown street closures you should be aware of. This happens Friday and Saturday, and this is for the Streets of Bakersfield Cruise and Shine event. The city of Bakersfield says Chester Avenue between Truxton and 23rd will be partially closed both days, and the side streets around it between K and I Streets also between 23rd and Truxton. This is Friday evening and all day Saturday.

0: Man steals a car right outside Bakersfield Police Headquarters and in broad daylight, 3 o'clock Saturday afternoon. Bakersfield Police say that a man and a woman were both there for a child custody matter, and the man they suspect of the carjacking, 45-year-old Ismael Camacho, first tried to steal the woman's car, but then got in the man's vehicle and hit the gas. Police say they used a license plate reader to track him down and put the cuffs on him several hours later. Cops say Camacho had been hanging out outside the police building, and they believe he was on drugs. You should be aware that the vote-by-mail ballots were sent out Monday, and you will likely be getting that in the mail soon if you requested one. You will have until November 3rd to get that ballot filled out and in the mail. I'm Chris Davis in the KERN newsroom with news every half hour and when it breaks on News Talk 96.1 at AM 1230 KERN.
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4: From the White House to White Lane, where wokeness goes to sleep. Now embracing his Trump era, Bakersfield's conservative voice, it's time. Your host and my dad, Terry Maxwell.
5: Have we got Greg on? Nope.
6: No, I've left a message, so if he gets back to us here pretty soon, I'll let you know, but I am trying a second time as
5: okay,
6: we speak.
5: Let me send his publicist a message. Reply.
6: Everybody get some extra, you know, Hotel California.
5: Yeah, absolutely. Nobody's complaining about that.
6: Not once. Yeah, I did leave a message on his phone, so hopefully he'll get back to us momentarily, but we do not, unfortunately, have Mr. Wrightstone.
5: I just sent him a message. Greg Wrightstone, let me tell you a little bit about him, because he is, he's got a really good background. We've talked to Greg. I consider him a good friend in helping me be right on top of this situation, this topic. I've read both of his books, An Inconvenient Warning, A Very Inconvenient Warning, How Modest Warming and More CO2 Are Benefiting Humanity, and the other book is Inconvenient Facts, The Science That Al Gore Doesn't Want You to Know. I would say that if you're a wonk like me and want to know a little bit more and look at the graphs and be more analytical, that the first book, the Inconvenient Facts, is the one that I would go to. I don't know, Dave, if David's still listening, David, you know, you might want to go with the second book, A Very Convenient Warming, How Modest Warming and More CO2 Are Benefiting Humanity, because there's evidence that that's exactly what's happening. I don't know, you probably won't want to read those because it might destroy the argument that he has against global warming and how we all need to cost ourselves lots of money in order to fight it, which is kind of an impossibility. Anyway, there's a he's a geologist and executive director of the CO2 Coalition in Arlington, Virginia. Greg is kind of interesting. When you read his first book, you realize that he was out to prove that global warming was true. But being a geologist and a scientist, he started looking at it, and a lot of dots did not connect. And when he started looking at those, he said, "Well, there's some things that Al Gore put in his book, Clear and Present Day. No, that was somebody else's. That didn't make any sense." And he goes through in a constructive way on all the things that you've been told over the years about climate change and warming and all the things, all the bad things, really weren't true. They were taken out of context. One of the things that I heard this argument just the other day, when you think about it, for the people who are the Darwinists that say that it was evolution that we came from, it would be that non-organic chemicals came together to suddenly make a living being.

Well, as you know, in science, one of the criteria for science is that if you do something like that, if you can bring those non-alive chemicals together and form life, you should be able to reproduce it. Well, a lot of the stuff that you've been told from climate change, these alarmists, and the studies that they refer to are studies that have been debunked. You know, Howard Zinn wrote a book called The Real History of America. Oh, The People's History of America. And when you look at it, it's like, now wait a minute. I think you are delusional when you think that before the Spaniards got here, before Columbus came over here, that all of the Indian tribes were getting along famously. That there were that all the problems that existed with so many of the property from the Indians was because of the Europeans. Yet the Indians have been taking territory from each other for, I don't know, thousands of years. I think I can safely say that. But if you want to know exactly how well they were getting along, you can get a copy of Victor Davis Hanson's book, The End of Everything, and read about what happened to the Aztecs when Magellan came across. Not Magellan, it was... I can't remember. I'll have to get that book out and remember. But they weren't getting along real well. There was a lot of cannibalism going on. There was a lot of... If you watch the movie Politico... Apocalypto? The one by... Mel Gibson. That's a pretty accurate representation of what was going on down there. So that's what Gregory Wrightstone was looking at, was can I reproduce? Can you reproduce any of those things? And the answer on it was absolutely you can't. Now, he's been involved since then in a big way with the coalition, the carbon dioxide coalition, because carbon dioxide is actually a good gas. And it's been demonized by people who really either don't understand it or were opportunists to make sure that people who didn't understand carbon dioxide and how important it is for our survival and get them to haters of carbon dioxide. Oh, you hate carbon dioxide. You can't pump all that carbon dioxide into our atmosphere. You're going to kill us all. No, you can breathe in carbon dioxide and it won't kill you. Our levels of carbon dioxide, in a historical sense, are at the lower levels. You get down below like 200, you're pretty much in a ice age. And if you don't come out of the ice age, everybody's going to die because nothing's going to grow. So that's what the second book, A Very Convenient Warming, How Modest Warming and More CO2 Are Benefiting Humanity, is a good book to read. Because then it clarifies for you exactly, you know, the balance, the beautiful balance we have between carbon dioxide and oxygen, without which, if you got out of those bands, especially with the oxygen, if you get out of those bands, we probably wouldn't survive. But carbon dioxide, of course, is something that is created every time you breathe, because you bring the oxygen in, carbon dioxide out. But the carbon dioxide does have a role in recreating the oxygen that you just used to make carbon dioxide. And without the carbon dioxide, nothing would be growing, because keep in mind, we're made up of mostly carbon. Plants are made up of mostly carbon. So where do you think that carbon comes from? When the plants take it in, they produce what? They take in CO2 and produce O2. They use the carbon to break to grow with. So anyway, this Supreme Court case that is coming up argues that Suncor Energy versus the county commissioners of the Boulder

county will decide whether the states or municipalities or localities can sue an oil and gas companies for damage tied to the climate change, or whether federal law blocks this suit. So if you've got money into a oil company, I doubt that David does, you might be very interested in exactly how this all turns out. Because if you can say that a oil and gas company is responsible for something that really doesn't exist, there's a lot of places you can go and say, yeah, I've been harmed by this person. Yeah, but what you're claiming they did, they didn't do, you know, there's no fact. I don't care. If they can take gas companies and make them responsible for climate change, which isn't really the truth, and have them pay large sums of money to these municipalities and these states because of their perceived their perceived damages, then I think that there's plenty of things we can probably sue for. I mean, hopefully we don't go back to something similar to the woman who put the hot coffee in between her legs and sued McDonald's and won, or the guy who was breaking into I think it was a hardware store, and he was up on the roof, and the roof caved in, and he sued, and he won. You know, they should have a safe roof up there. That he got hurt by falling through that roof, even though he was there to steal. Hopefully, that's not how this one's going to turn out. I think it'll be a 6-3 or a 5-4, and I don't know who that one person who might betray us is. I don't think it's going to go to 5-4 the other way. I don't see it happening. And you know, the interesting thing it will be is if any testimony or any of the information that is given to the Supreme Court comes from Greg's writings and the way that he has always viewed the CO2, or at least he views it since he did the research to say that, gosh, Al Gore's lying to us. And who's the latest one? It was Ocluelus Cortez, who came out and said, we've only got 12 years before there's no return. We can't turn back. Gosh, I hope so. I hope we don't go back to spending all this money and making people absolutely, you know, crazy about everything that happens in our world has to be focused in on climate change. I mean, that's what Joe Biden said. Our existential threat to the United States of America is climate change, not Iran. And it's funny because, you know, what's the big deal with Iran? Oh, they're stopping the passage of oil and gas. It's pretty funny. I mean, you got to admit that all these people that were up in arms because we got to do something about climate change and we want everybody to get into electric vehicles, although nobody would believe or wouldn't be told the truth about how much damage you do to the environment by putting one of those batteries together, and how limited we are in terms of the rare earth minerals that are necessary, and that the batteries aren't going to last forever. We've got to do something with the batteries once we're done with them. And the batteries that you had in your car will cost you a lot of money to replace. The whole COVID-19 and the whole climate change alarm brought a lot of money to certain people. You know, Al Gore is a billionaire, I think. I don't know, maybe he's frittered it all the way on back massages. But he is someone who benefited through this fraud. Now, I think it would be better if all of us who have been harmed by this form a group, a group of people that go ahead and sue Al Gore for lying to us, that the predictions he made in his movie were false. And because of that movie, it has cost you and me an awful lot of money over time.

0: because of all of the regulations, all of the things, especially in the Biden administration, the Obama administration, did to make it more difficult for us to drive our car with gas that was at a reasonable price, to buy our food because the cost of delivery went up, the cost of everything went up, you know, the cost of the petrol dollar is the basis for an awful lot of what we do here economically. And as that has gone up, it has been a real problem for the affordability. Now, there's some really good things that have been happening. We talked to Stephen Moore last week, and Stephen Moore went over some of the great things that the Biden administration, the Trump administration done, and the horrible things that the Biden administration had done, where they really kind of set the stage where were the papers complaining about the cost of living and inflation when Biden was in? And you know what their excuse is? I know you've heard this. Well, Trump came in and he said within a certain amount of time he was going to get the inflation under control. You know, that is just diverting the attention from the fact that the Biden administration, did they promise us that they were going to have inflation go crazy? No, they promised us that it wasn't. They had the Secretary of Treasury, they had the head of the Fed, they had Joe Biden all coming out saying this is short term. It's short term. Don't worry about it. We will get right back on track right up absolutely tomorrow. And when that didn't happen, I don't remember a lot of the lamestream media throwing them under the bus for it. So one side can make a promise and it doesn't come to fruition, but it's okay. And when Trump coming in, not knowing exactly how deep the morass was, how bad a position we were really in when it came to our inflation and how we needed to tame it and the balancing act of getting that done, I think you got to give him a little bit of credit because he's gotten so many of the other things done. You know, how much is it going to cost? How much are we going to save by the fact that the southern border is now closed? And how long will it take to get to the point where we recognize it? I don't know. I don't think anybody knows that. But I'm glad that they're, number one, closed the border so we're not continuing to drain our resources. And number two, that they are taking people who need to be taken out of this United States of America because they're here illegally, so that they're no longer a financial burden on us. That's going to have an impact. That might have an impact on the housing market, huh? Well, anyway, let's go ahead, and I guess Greg is not going to be able to join us today, which is a disappointment because, like I said, Greg and I usually get into a great conversation, so we're going to go ahead and take a break right now. We'll come back. You're listening to Maxwell in the Morning. Get to the last mic drop here on KERN, the conservative voice on the left coast.
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2: It's that man again. Look what's coming up on the Tuesday TRBS. Teresa Goldner, our former federal magistrate judge, joins us live in studio. And Clayton Campbell, defense attorney and overall good egg, joins us as his debut as our Tuesday regular. All that plus me at 3. It's TRBS, News Talk 96.1 AM 1230. 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
3: I'm not somebody who has great feelings for Deborah Messing. She was on Will and Grace, which I never watched, but she was in a movie that my wife likes a lot. I think Wedding Date, something like that. And she was in that, and she played a good part. It was, you know, it's kind of a funny movie. In fact, it's actually a pretty funny movie, very funny movie. But anyway, so but her politics were just so out there that. We definitely stopped watching that a long time ago, and anything else that she was in. But I mean, if you're not sitting, maybe you need to sit down to hear this. But she has actually endorsed the Republican Bruce Blakeman for governor of New York. I can't believe that. She just made what has to be considered a pretty stunning endorsement of a New York governor's race instead of the present Democrat governor, Kathy Hochul. She's thrown her endorsement to this Trump-supported Republican nominee, and, you know, she's been bashing Trump for years. What an awful person he is, and probably believes that the woman who accused him of raping her deserves everything she got, even though there's no evidence. Anyway, she's a native New Yorker, and she's just not happy with the decline of what she feels like is going on in her hometown. She's not happy with Mondumi, was against him. And in her, let's see, in the statement she said, the decline of this in this city over the last 4 years has been so exponential and devastating economically, socially, and on every level. And obviously we've lost so much business here. People are leaving. She said she's actually an NYU alum. She called the Big Apple the city I love, but said it's not the city I love anymore. She looked at Blakeman and said, I believe in all my heart that you are the answer. You are the affordable campaign candidate. People are not just struggling. They need their utilities to be lower. The actress also alluded to the $9 congestion price toll to enter Manhattan. This is just too expensive to live in New York City, and I love the fact that it is on top of your mind. She told the Republican Democrat, and she was not in favor of Zoran Memdumi coming in, but it doesn't take a Rhodes Scholar or a graduate from NYU to figure out that New York's got the same problem that California has. I remember when the previous mayor, being told that Sean Hannity, you know, Rush Limbaugh left long before he ever passed away, but he was leaving, and he said, good, we don't need him here. And, you know, and all of your Republican people that like you, they can leave too. Maybe we should be looking for people who have degrees in economics bookkeeping.

0: accounting, some sort of business experience where they've had to look at the money coming in and the money going out. Because I just get the feeling that we're loaded with people, not only here locally, but in the state and in the federal government and almost every state that you want to talk about, with people who just don't understand basic economics. We should probably put a collection up and get them Thomas Sowell's book called Basic Economics, and maybe they would then pay attention to that, because it can't go on forever. It just can't go on forever. We're going to take our bottom of the hour break, and after that, we'll be right back.
1: With SRN News, I'm Bob Agnew in Washington. California Governor Gavin Newsom is taking President Trump to task for suggesting Iran might want to destroy part of the Golden State. During a rally in Nebraska yesterday, the president argued that the war in Iran is worth the sacrifices Americans are making. Then he said, quote, they can take out a city and singled out Los Angeles and San Diego. Newsom called Trump, quote, deranged and dangerous. The president pays a visit to Maryland today after rallying supporters in Nebraska on Monday, with the midterm elections now less than a month away. The president headed to Baltimore, where he's scheduled to speak at the Sparrows Point Shipyard, an event hosted by defense technology firm Anduril Industries. SpaceX's stock shot up 8% on Monday. That makes CEO and founder Elon Musk a trillionaire. Once again, he had sunk below the trillion mark when the stocks were a bit deflated. On Wall Street now, the stocks are all doing well. The Dow is up 234 points. This is SRN News.
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4: I'm Chris Davis. Madison Williams likely won't do any jail time in the new deal that has been worked out, say her lawyers. She entered a no contest plea to felony DUI Monday afternoon, and the deal that's worked out says she gets 3 years probation and 1 year in jail, but that is with credit for time served, which is already 180 days. That is for the October of 25 incident in which she acknowledges she drove drunk, went through a fence, a telephone pole, and into a house, which burned down at Old River Road and Taft Highway. You should be aware that the vote-by-mail ballots were sent out Monday, and you will likely be getting that in the mail soon. You will have until November 3rd to get that ballot filled out and in the mail. It has to be postmarked by that date for it to count. Then you can track your ballot using the state's ballot tracker portal. I'm Chris Davis in the KERN newsroom with news every half hour and when it breaks on News Talk 96.1 at AM 1230. 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
8: 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This is Josh Lewin. Join the quarterback Steve Berline and me for all the Week 5 action. Bo Nix and the Broncos look to earn a divisional road win. Justin Herbert and the Chargers are hungry for their first victory of the year. It's the Broncos and the Chargers. If it's the NFL, it's right here.
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No, in following in the same footsteps as our conversation with David and Gregory Wrightstone's pointing out that COVID, the climate change was nothing but a hoax. I did mention COVID-19 also, and actually Senator Ron Johnson is doing a roundtable discussion, and I think that he is probably going to move forward again along with his Senate colleague Rand Paul to try and force the DOJ to bring up charges against some of these people who misled us in exactly how this went on. But in his roundtable discussion on the hospital protocols, he was joined by patients, families, doctors, and other medical personnel who gave testimony as to the massive failures by hospitals and hospital systems in treating and caring for patients with COVID-19. He shared that he gathered 583 testimonies from 46 states, and the panelists represented a mere fraction of these testimonies. I'm sure if he were to ask in almost any community, especially a good-sized community like Bakersfield, what happened? What stories do you have when a loved one contracted COVID-19, or at least they were told they were contracting COVID-19, and the disaster that happened after that? Now, we've all heard the stories, but of people not being able to be with their loved ones as they passed. I've railed against the remdesivir as a horrible drug. I mean, it's like giving somebody poison. And that during the time that we were in the middle of the pandemic, somebody called me up and was very concerned because they had a loved one that was in the hospital. And the first thing I asked them is, are they on remdesivir? And they said, I don't know, they might be. I said, then go call the hospital right now and do whatever you have to do to take them off it. I know too much about the drug. It's dangerous. People are dying of kidney failure. And COVID-19 is not a kidney failure sort of a proposition. It's a lung infection. And everything that I said to that person, I hope, I never did talk to them afterwards, but I hope that they did do that. And I expressed that on my show many times. So I don't know if it saved lives or not, but I sure hope it did. I sure hope it did. Because that was just, to me, you should bring Anthony Fauci up for murder on just that one issue. You could easily do that. Because he's the one who put the protocol out there. He's the one that recommended remdesivir as a treatment for people who were in a severely debilitated state because of COVID-19. And of course, we all know that using a ventilator on them was like giving them a death sentence also. But, you know, conventional wisdom is that if somebody's got some sort of lung infection, that the lungs are involved, that you'd put them on a respirator to try and get more oxygen into your system. But unfortunately, when you put them on the respirator, that was like the kiss of death. The other problem with it was, of course, when somebody was presented to their physician with COVID-19, they simply sent them home with no protocol on how you should treat it, what over-the-counter medications might be available. When people start talking about remdesivir, when they start talking about hydroxychloroquine, and then subsequently to that, of course, to ivermectin. When it was hydroxychloroquine, I mean, there's a lot of ways you could make your own. And Dr. Mensing went over a couple of them by simply taking the rinds, the white part of the rind from an orange or a grapefruit. Grapefruit's the better one because it's thicker and it probably is more concentrated with hydroxychloroquine. But you could actually manufacture your own. Those are the things that doctors weren't saying. They were just saying, yeah, we'll go home, and if you get really bad, go to the hospital. And to me, they were following what they were told, but it is definitely a recommendation that should never have been made. But anyway, so these patients come with Ron Johnson and start talking about some of their actual experiences

from withholding requested care, administration treatments that were not authorized by patients or patients' advocates, the cruel and heartless treatment given to people who were either not vaccinated against COVID-19 or who rejected remdesivir or standard protocols, knowing the harm they caused. In other words, the reason I bring that one example up of somebody who called me up and the first question I asked is, are there remdesivir? Is because I don't know if it happened in the hospitals here locally, but there were plenty of hospitals that you couldn't take your patient, that patient off of remdesivir. That the hospital administration would go ahead and get a almost like a court order saying that you are not making decisions, good decisions, for the care of this patient, and that we will go ahead and give them the remdesivir. Or they simply had a note from the doctor that, regardless of what the patient's family wants, keep them on this protocol. People should pay a price for that. Like I said, I called on physicians for 18 and a half years. If I made a statement, they wanted me to prove it. Why didn't the medical community ask some salient questions? I mean, if I'm a physician and I've gone through all that training and I've been out treating patients for a long time, and someone comes to me and says, just have them wear a mask, or we know that if they have 6 feet of distance between each other that they can't get COVID-19, I know that they're lying to me about a bunch of other things. That would make no sense to anybody. You know, I was blessed because I had a good friend who knows a lot about the possibility of getting sick through the environment, has a good grasp on exactly what sort of, you know, what a hood system's all about, and he does a lot of work for the government as well as for an industry. And then I had another friend who, you know, equally as smart, but just kind of different background, who was saying the exact same thing. This is ridiculous. But I had enough experience in the medical field, and I also read the book, The Great Influenza, to know that masks don't work, not unless you glue it to your face and it's an N95. The minute you take it away from your face and try and eat something, you just expose yourself to everything that's in the air in that room. So we were given all this crazy information, and we ran. I truly believe that it was the COVID, climate change model, to let them know they could move it up, they could notch it up one more notch, that people would really believe that if you're six feet away from somebody, you're not going to get what they're sneezing, or what's in the air. That a mask, a cloth mask, was somehow going to protect you or others from getting whatever you have or whatever they have. There's too much evidence out there for the physicians. Way too much. Way too much. But we need to be reminded from time to time exactly what devastation this did for families, the global economy. It shouldn't just be a tale of, we should never do that again. It should be a tale of, who is responsible for making these decisions, and in what way can we make them pay for it? I think that they should take Anthony Fauci, throw him in jail, take all his money away from him, and distribute it to some of these families who were really, really severely damaged by the way that he went about telling people to deal with COVID-19 as a pandemic. Now, his first statements about the virility of it and its ability to get, you know, to infect people was all wrong. But then when you look at the history of this guy, you realize that he's been wrong on a lot of things. How a person who gets HIV as wrong as he did,

There's a good movie, The Dallas Buyers Club. Matthew McConaughey is the head. It's not a uplifting movie, believe me. It's a sad movie, but it's really one that takes a hard look at exactly what was going on with HIV, what the government was saying, what the government was trying to get you to not be able to do to treat yourself, and how the character played by Matthew McConaughey, and I understand it had to lose a lot of weight and make himself look like he was dying of AIDS. But it's an eye-opening expose of how much control something like the CDC has, or NIH, as far as not only what we get treated, but how the doctors can treat people. The doctors will argue with you about, oh, no, I can't do that. You have to be on remdesivir. Well, what do you mean I have to be on it? I don't have to be on anything. Get me out of this hospital. I'm sorry, but we're not going to let you allow. We're not going to allow you to get out of this hospital. We'll go to a court order if we have to keep you here, because if you don't stay here, you might die. Not knowing that if they stay there, they are going to die. And like I say, it's one, not an uplifting movie, but it's one that you probably need to watch, understand that. We should all have those choices. We should all know more about it. And when something doesn't make sense, in fact, I think all doctors should watch it. Anybody who's got an MD after their name probably needs to watch that movie. It's a question of accountability. And the accountability is still out there. And I think that's what Ron Johnson is trying to say, is that we're not going to forget what happened. And even though, unfortunately, with the way that our society is going, and the judiciary is being totally politicized rather than simply making judgments as to whether somebody's guilty of doing something either criminally or civilly, but we've got to get to the point where some people pay for what happened with COVID-19. I don't think we get to the point where we have anybody paying for the climate change hoax. And I maybe that's what comes out of this whole thing with the Suncor and Colorado litigation going up to the Supreme Court, is that we finally get that answer. We finally say, Supreme Court says climate change is not real. I mean, it'd be nice if they based it on that. But they might come back and simply say, well, okay, you can't blame this company for the, quote, damages you think that they have done because they produce oil and gas. Where does the responsibility lie? Because they're manufacturing it, or the people who are using it? Because isn't that the next lawsuit? Oh gosh, you know, you've got a gas-powered car. We're going to sue you because you're ruining the environment. You're causing global warming. Where does it stop? And I don't know if that's going to be part of the argument, or would they have somebody like Gregory Wrightstone walk in and say, "Look, let me give you all the statistics. Let me educate you on carbon dioxide." Because when you understand the role of carbon dioxide in our environment, then you know that you've been lied to through this whole process called climate change. You've been lied to. The history of carbon dioxide, which goes back, I can't remember, Greg told me last time I had it. They've got data that goes back, I think, at least a couple hundred thousand years, maybe a million. And they can tell you what the carbon dioxide levels were in the world, or at least where they're taking those samples from. And when you understand carbon dioxide's role in the environment, then you know that you've been lied to through this whole thing. Because historically, the lower the amount of carbon dioxide in our atmosphere, the more severe the conditions are. So when you had the Middle Ages. That's the mini ice age was 1800.

0: 1800s when there was a lot of fighting and there was a lot of bad things going on in the world. But as we have had a increase in our CO2, the amount of land in the world is greening is increasing like 17%. Those are positive things. And I'd say that's from his other book. But when you get back to the testimonies of these people, I mean, it makes you want to cry. It makes you want to cry of all these things. And some of the conclusion in this round table come from Dr. James Miller, a former trauma surgeon from Everett, Washington. And he gave his testimony, detailed the misconduct he witnessed in the hospitals. Situations, some of which have been passed on anecdotally, were chillingly confirmed by Dr. Miller, including protocols put in place that caused demonstrable harm and increased mortality, medical leadership giving misleading and inaccurate information about remdesivir, knowing full well the drug caused more harm than good, the use of masks and PPE protocols dehumanizing patients and staff, and the patients who died from trauma and other causes were reported as COVID-19 deaths to boost the numbers. And they wanted to boost the numbers because the federal government payouts for COVID-19 were substantially higher than the payouts for anything else. Well, it's not going to be a payout if somebody's in a car accident and comes in and they're going to try and get their money off of the people who are the person who died and their families. But when you say that they died of COVID-19, the federal government was giving a huge sum of money to these hospitals. Another one of those times when you'd like to go back and say, well, gosh, how much did they make? How are the hospitals? How did they survive that? Because we saw in even locally the different apparatus that they put up in anticipation of having everybody and their mother's uncle just about on death's door because of COVID-19, and those facilities that they built on the outside of several of our hospitals were never even used because it didn't turn into what they thought it was going to turn into. But where the hospitals were saying they're losing money is the fact that surgeries went to zero. Treatments for a lot of long-term diseases like cancer went to zero. People weren't coming in and having their angiograms done because they didn't want to go into the hospital because they might get COVID-19 there. There's so many things that the hospitals took a beating on. And their only recourse was to say, okay, well, that person died of COVID-19. That person's here because of COVID-19, whether they were or not. But with all systems, when there isn't anybody checking to see whether you're being honest with it, it gets abused. And I think that the statistics show that the hospitals did kind of abuse their ability to put COVID-19 down as the cause of death for a lot of things that certainly had nothing to do with COVID-19. And that's sad. That's sad because COVID-19 was just such a hoax from the very, very beginning, just like climate change. We're going to go ahead and take a break. We'll be right back.
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2: 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We can't drive here. 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
3: Maxwell in the Morning. Good till the last mic drop. The conservative voice on the left coast has landed. 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

Yeah, I think you could name this hour the hour of Consider the Source. We're going to kind of look at something that is more in tune to what's happening this coming month. Well, actually happening right now, because as you heard, all of the mailed out ballots are hitting the USPS and should be in your mailbox very, very quickly. But, you know, there's an interactive poll that says that the generic poll for Hispanic voters is Republicans at 50% and Democrats at 42%. Okay, now get up off the ground. I know you probably fainted over those numbers, but we've known for years that the Hispanic vote is coming around to the Republican Party, because they just don't see that Democrats really have the same kind of value system they do. And we had a really good talk with A-Rod last week. He is one of the key people in charge of the Lexit movement. Lexit is the Latinos that are exiting the Democrat Party. It doesn't mean that they're all coming to become Republicans unless the Republicans kind of give them reasons to become Republicans. And I here locally, we have not done a good job with that at all. I think probably if you listen to this program, and you're Hispanic, you get the right message about how Republicans and conservatives should be working with the Latino population, and getting them to understand that our principles and our beliefs are very, very in line, and that when you give a vote to a Democrat, you're giving a vote to somebody who has screwed up this state of California to the point where we don't recognize it anymore. A lot of us that were born and raised in this crazy state just can't recognize it. And, you know, and that's true for a lot of other states. I know people that were raised in all sorts of different areas of this country, and they're beginning to say more and more that they just don't recognize it. I think for us here locally, this is a golden opportunity. This is a big opportunity to definitely convince those Hispanics that we are the answer. We're not the problem, because the Democrats are going to tell you we're the problem. The Republicans have a lot of answers as to how to stabilize things, how to make sure that good things happen, but we are going to need their help in order to change this state around. I don't know what the local polls show as far as Democrats and Republicans for Hispanics, but I'd have to guess that it's still weighted way too heavily for the Democrat side, and that we're just not doing a good job. We need to

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3: Breaking news this hour at Town Hall. I'm Bob Agnew in Washington. New accountability at the southern border under President Trump. U.S. Customs and Border Protection officers at Southwest ports of entry have recorded more than 11,000 terrorism-related encounters in the past 11 months. Art Arthur with the Center for Immigration Studies says these are all migrants who under the previous administration would have slipped across the border between the ports.
4: It's really a marker for how many bad people entered the United States under the Biden administration who were never identified.
3: Efforts to tighten the border under President Trump include a combination of physical barriers, surveillance, manpower, and consequences for illegal entry that is forcing those who would cross the border to enter the ports. President Trump says the U.S. was ready to help Russia after a lab worker died after possible exposure to plague.
5: Russian officials said at first that a woman at an anti-plague research institute died from an unspecified form of the disease, then later said that the woman died from pneumonia. Some reports said nearly 200 people had been quarantined due to possible exposure. Before exiting the White House for a Nebraska rally on Monday, Trump told reporters that we're looking at it very strongly and offered assistance if needed. I'm Mark Mayfield.
3: It is shaping up to be a winning session on Wall Street right now. The Dow Jones Industrial Average up by 243 points, the S&P 500 up 56, and NASDAQ up by 226. The merger between Paramount and Warner Brothers Discovery at $110 billion. It's a big deal, as Matt Matson reports, now a done deal.
6: The new company is adopting the name Skydance. The $110 billion transaction is expected to result in thousands of job cuts because there will be so many overlapping roles. The transaction cleared a major legal hurdle last week. That's when a federal judge approved a settlement resolving an antitrust challenge brought on by California and 11 other states. I'm Matt Mattinson.
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9: Closer to a conclusion in the Madison Williams incident. That is because the Bakersfield businesswoman pleaded no contest to felony DUI charges Monday afternoon. It was in October of 2025 that police say she was driving drunk and went through a fence, knocked down a telephone pole, and hit a house with her SUV at the intersection of Old River Road and Taft Highway. That hurt three people, including a toddler, who had permanent injuries and caused the house to burn down. Williams' attorneys do not believe that she will end up serving jail time. The sentence, as part of the deal, is 3 years probation and 1 year in jail with credit for time served already. Some downtown street closures you should be aware of. This happens Friday and Saturday, and this is for the Streets of Bakersfield Cruise and Shine event. The city of Bakersfield says Chester Avenue between Truxton and 23rd will be partially closed both days, and the side streets around it between K and I streets, also between 23rd and Truxton. This is Friday evening and all day Saturday. A man steals a car right outside Bakersfield Police Headquarters and in broad daylight, 3 o'clock Saturday afternoon. Bakersfield police say that a man and a woman were both there for a child custody matter, and the man they suspect of the carjacking, 45-year-old Ismael Camacho, first tried to steal the woman's car, but then got in the man's vehicle and hit the gas. Police say they used a license plate reader to track him down and put the cuffs on him several hours later. Cops say Camacho had been hanging out outside the police building, and they believe he was on drugs. You should be aware that the vote-by-mail ballots were sent out

0: Monday, and you will likely be getting that in the mail soon if you requested one. You will have until November 3rd to get that ballot filled out and in the mail. I'm Chris Davis in the KERN newsroom with news every half hour and when it breaks on News Talk 96.1 at AM 1230 KERN.
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4: From the White House to Whiteling, where wokeness goes to sleep. Now embracing his Trump era, Bakersfield's conservative voice, it's time, your host and my dad, Terry Maxwell.
5: Well, welcome back to our last hour here on Tuesday. Got a couple things that we want to definitely cover. That was H Street they were talking about, weren't they? It's going to be a mess. It started, everybody. It started. H Street will become a one-way in both one lane in both directions. It'll have bike lanes. It'll have plenty of walking space for those people who constantly dart out in front of you. So this will change a lot of habits for people. Just the construction alone is going to be a mess. A lot of the businesses that are in that area, I don't know exactly what the Padres plans are, but the access to the Padres is going to be limited. I recently had to go to the post office yesterday, the one that's downtown, and I don't know how this happens. I know that the Smith family has got some of their hands into what's going on with that piece of land that used to be the Greyhound Bus Depot. And they have put fences up in order to start the construction, I guess. And the fences they put up, rather than putting them on the edge of the property, they put them out into the street so that all of the parking around that property all the way into, let's see, that would be J? No. No, I can't remember I guess it's J Street. Oh, G. Yeah, I'm sorry. G Street. When the only way you can go to G Street is from 18th Street, and they have parking on either side. And because a lot of people, they're going to run into the post office and do something and come back out. So that parking is really necessary for all the people that are coming in and out, and it's kind of a busy area. Well, they took all of the parking spaces on the left hand side out because they put the fences all the way so that it covered the parking spaces. Now, I don't know, is that standard operating procedure? What do they need? If they're doing their construction on this property that's between F and G on the north side of 18th Street, do they really need to take out all that parking? I guess that'd be a good question to ask the city next time they have a city council meeting as to why is it that the Smith family is getting that. I've not seen that anyplace else. I just haven't. If you're going to do construction on your property, you have to do construction on your property. I can understand them closing down the sidewalks, but taking away the parking? Give me a break. Oh, no. I guess I'm giving them a break. But when you see what they're going to do to H Street, I just can't wait for all of the people to complain and go, what the heck are they doing to H Street? Because they did this all under the cover of darkness. It was all into some literature that nobody even looked at. Their basic plan for Bakersfield was to go ahead and take H Street, which they through their statistics have determined that it is a dangerous street, and it only had one solution to it. Only had one solution. The only solution was to make it one way in both directions and to put bike lanes in, because there's thousands of bicyclists that

0: need those lanes down in the downtown area. Hey, Chris, have you ever seen a bicyclist in the downtown area using a bike lane? I've seen bicyclists, but I hardly ever see them in bike lanes.
1: No, ever. And they're always in the middle of the lane causing traffic and stuff, which, by the way, there's a whole lane for you for that specific reason to stop you from doing that. But they don't care, so.
0: Yeah, yeah. So anyway, that's what we're getting, and it'll be just like all of the trip programs. You know, why did they do that? Why did they do that to 24th Street? Why did they take all that out? Why didn't they do this? Why didn't they do that? And it's like, too late. They do these kind of things without you even knowing about it. And the signatures and the die has been cast long before you start noticing exactly what they're doing. And on H Street, it's going to be the same story. And it isn't just in the downtown area, you see. It's going to actually be to the south side of California. That whole section between California and Brundage, they're doing the exact same thing. And you go, but wait a minute, there's plenty of parking. The lanes are wide. Why would they do that? Well, because they can, I guess. Because they, all of the accidents they're talking about are on the north side. Excuse me, I said north and I meant south. In between California to the south and to Brundage is where it's going to happen. But when you look at all the accidents happen in the area north of Truxton, in the, quote, real downtown area, the area that we all kind of signify as downtown. I don't think anybody calls the south side of California on A Street downtown. That's where the big Catholic church is. And there's businesses that run along there. I think there's a few law offices. I know that Greg I'm blocking on his last name. Iger. Greg Iger had his studio there. He's a great photographer for years. But anyway, people are just going to be astounded. They're going to be, first of all, upset with the construction, but second of all, they're going to be like, what did you do to H Street? Well, this is what you get for being against them renaming it Cesar Chavez Boulevard. You see? It's going to be renamed Cesar Chavez Boulevard, and since you didn't know, actually, this was in the plans long before they started talking about, hey, let's name that Cesar Chavez Boulevard. I can't wait till they get to the point before some of these people are no longer city council people to say, well, maybe we should just go ahead and call it Dolores Huerta Boulevard. But then when you see her history, you might go, maybe not. You know, you go from a guy who's accused of raping her to the person who was raped. I don't think that's going to work out real well. But this is what is going to be happening, everybody. Wake up. Wake up. I sound the clarion call and people don't respond to it. What can you say? I went down and protested. I harangued them, but they more than anything just kind of laughed with the fact that I would spend any time in front of them telling them that what they're doing is not in the best interest of the people of Bakersfield, and that they're wasting precious resources, time, and that the end result will be that people are not happy at all. Where was the outrage that said, oh, we need to redo 8th Street? I think it was probably something internal that Bob Smith worked on, because there were more accidents on 8th Street. And it's easy to explain why there are more accidents on 8th Street. The lanes are very narrow. I was always surprised going down 8th Street that two trucks coming in opposite directions didn't have their side mirrors or meet each other right at about the yellow line. But they're very narrow, more narrow than any other of the streets in the downtown area. There are no left-hand turn lanes when you get to intersections. Gosh, sounds like a recipe for a lot of accidents, huh? Doesn't it to you? And of course, the way that you would probably want to solve that is by widening those lanes. Well, how are you going to do that? Well, you have to kind of have to take

from parking out on one side or the other. And when you get to the intersections, you're going to have to take out the parking, a couple of parking lanes on both sides in order to make a left-hand turn lane. And then you're done. Because anybody who even thinks that this same sort of one-lane idea in both directions with bike lanes is necessary in the area between California and Brundage needs to have their head examined. Was not necessary. But you know, why let a good crisis go to waste? And this was another opportunity for Bob Smith to get bicycle lanes that he wanted without any pushback. Because I warned you 2 years ago. I warned you 2 years ago that Bakersfield City Council was 100% liberal. Bob Smith registers as a Republican, but he doesn't act like one whatsoever. He really believes that if we build all these bike lanes, that somehow everybody's going to come wake up one morning and realize that the answer to all of our problems, health-wise, the answer to all our problems with the quality of our air is for everybody to start riding bikes. And I just can't wait to see. I just can't wait to see the first construction guy that's delivering wood to a construction site on a bicycle. Gonna be great. Gonna be great. I can't wait to see that. I wonder how many trips I'll have to make. I mean, you think about it. How many pieces of 2x4s or 4x4s or 6x4s could a guy take on his bike? And you know, he's going to have an accident, because you know, the first time a bike coming the other way on his side is, or if somebody tries to pass him, he's going to knock him out of the way. Bob Smith, what a waste of 14 years for this city. He's done, in my opinion, more damage than he's done good. Although he'll tell you that he's done a lot of good. He's, of course, running for re-election against Ryan Crowell. And I would advocate for anybody who is in Ward 4, which is pretty much the Northwest, that you abandon Bob Smith as your representative and get somebody who could possibly do a much better job, possibly, could definitely do a much better job than Bob Smith in representing you, number one, and then number two, being more level-headed in terms of what this city really needs and what this city really does not need. And we do not need H Street changed the way that it's being changed into, that there is now only going to be one viable way to move around in the downtown area, and that's going to be Chester, which is a street that's already got too much traffic on it. You know, they didn't do a traffic impact fee. They didn't do an EIR on this at all. They were able to manipulate their way around it. So I think that you also have to be a little bit upset with the city manager, with the people who signed off on this, engineering-wise. And you know, that would certainly be something to look into as to why the engineers would agree to this sort of a proposition unless it was coming from the administration. And I'm sure the administration was doing everything they could to comply with what Bob Smith wanted. And you know, Bob Smith's just one of the people that's on there, but whatever Bob Smith wants, Andre Gonzalez wants, and whatever Andre Gonzalez wants, Bob Smith wants. Does it kind of clarify for you whether Bob Smith's a Republican or not? Because those two guys are just, I mean, they are fused at the hip. And then you have Eric Arias, who's up for a re-election, and we hope that Mercy Pena, if we're going to have Mercy in tomorrow, if Mercy got on the city council, I think that she would be another person that's going to shake things up and get this city back into a position of paying attention to the things that are important to the people who live here, you know, public safety and infrastructure being taken care of in a proper manner, coming up with other answers to infrastructure that has been ignored for 20, 30 years. And then, of course, Manpreet Kaur, who has a opponent against her also. And, you know, we just have to replace two people. That's

0: that's what we've got to do. Actually, based on what I think is going to happen in Ward 3, if you get rid of Bob Smith, then that kind of answers that question. But either Bob or Eric Arias are going to have to be replaced in order for us to stop being a liberal city with the idea that, hey, let's become a sanctuary city. And as you know, Bob Smith has reclaimed it. Well, he was never in favor of that. It's real easy to say that when you were never asked during the time that they were all going on and on about how this was important. But I will remind you that when the subject of bicycle lanes came up, that you had two people be very, very honest with their experience with people saying that, you know, the number one complaint they get is bicycle lanes, and three people saying that they've never heard any complaints about bicycle lanes, and they think it's a great thing that the city is doing. Bob Smith, Matt Precure, and Andrea. It was Eric Arias. Andrea Gonzalez didn't get into it because he didn't have to. He's moving on. He's convinced he's moving on. And we'll have Saul Aon come on the program, I believe, next week and talk about what he thinks is important. And again, for anybody who is listening, I don't care if you're a Democrat or not. Are you really happy with the way things are going here in California? Because if you are, then, I mean, I've got the name of a good psychiatrist I can give you. But for the Democrats that don't really think that what's happening in California is good, and you really have come to the realization that Donald Trump's not responsible for all the crap that's happening in California. It's the legislature and the governor of California that is responsible for so many of the things that we are not happy with. Cost of gas, we're $2 higher than everybody else. I mean, people in Bakersfield and Kern County, state of California, they'd give anything to be only paying $4.50 a gallon. So don't make Donald Trump responsible for what you're paying for gas. Go up to Fresno and take a look at how far they've gotten on that high-speed rail. Because it gives you an idea of how much further they have to go and how much more money they're going to have to bleed out of us in order to do it. And that's just one example. That's one example. 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This is Maxwell in the Morning. Good for the last mic drop. The conservative voice on the left coast.
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2: So yet another twist in the Lindsey Clancy case. 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Where's the evidence? Where's the evidence? Let me count the ways, counselor. Are you kidding me?
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1: 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The conservative voice on the left coast has landed. 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

0: Yeah, don't give them without a fight. That's what we're doing here today. We're fighting against all these different things going on. Speaking of fighting, glad you brought that up, Chris. I guess Joe Rogan and Gavin Newsom are not best friends anymore. Did you hear that? You know, Gavin Newsom wants to come back on his program because Joe Rogan has said some negative things about him, and you know, Newsom's being that tough guy because he's using, you know, all sorts of foul language, and you know, I'll beat that guy up. And has he seen Joe Rogan? I don't think that's the guy you want to get into a fight with, quite frankly. But he calls him a BS artist and political term. Sorry, that just is. I'm happy to confront him, but he won't do it. Now, I'm not even interested because it's been 2 years of him just bashing me on a weekly basis. Well done, tough guy. Huh, so what is it that Joe Rogan has been saying about Gavin Newsom? Well, let's see, on his podcast in October of 2025, yeah, about a year ago. Boy, he can hold grudges, can't he? Gavin, I'm surprised at you. He said Democrats don't have any faith in Gavin Newsom, which is kind of funny because he wants to be president so bad. And this was the final, the ace serve that he threw at him. He says, you can't ruin a city, then go on to ruin a state and say, guys, that was just practice. Once I get in as president, I'm going to fix it all. Now, Gavin could have come back and defended himself, could have responded that Joe Rogan has it all wrong. I was successful as a mayor. I was very successful as a governor. Everything has worked out extremely well, even though people like Joe Rogan left California while he was the mayor. I mean, while he was the governor, because it got too expensive. Hey, come on, when a guy like Joe Rogan says California's too expensive, you know the rest of us are just we just don't have the ability to leave like he does. So instead of doing that, Governor Newsom comes at him with all sorts of venom and without really trying to give you anything. Trying to give you anything that resembles a response to what he was accused of, which is ruining a city, now ruining a state. And it's kind of like, doesn't it remind you of communism? I mean, how many examples of communism and socialism do we have to give you for you to know that there is no doubt in your mind or anybody else's that it's not a very successful sort of a way to go in terms of how you are going to live your life, under what sort of a government you want. You know, be communist, socialist. Oh, we got to take a break. Well, we'll take a break and come back because I like this subject. All right.
1: With SRN News, I'm Bob Agnew in Washington. California Governor Gavin Newsom is criticizing President Trump for suggesting Iran might want to destroy part of the Golden State. During a rally in Nebraska yesterday, the Trump argued the war in Iran is worth the sacrifices Americans are making. Then he said, quote, they can take out a city, and suggested Los Angeles and San Diego. Newsom called Trump deranged and dangerous, and noted the president is advocating attacking more than 10 million Americans. Of course, the president was saying it in jest. Protesters are growing amid a sexual assault investigation at Cornell University. Yesterday, hundreds of Cornell students took part in a demonstration to protest the university's handling the alleged rape in 2024. The Nobel Prize in Physics is going to an American professor, the Royal Swedish Academy of Sciences, announcing that it had awarded the University of Wisconsin-Madison professor Francis Hulsen this year's prize. This is SRN News.
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4: Chris Davis. Bakersfield businesswoman Madison Williams pleads no contest to felony DUI and the October 25 incident in which she drove drunk and hit a house at the intersection of Old River Road and Taft Highway, hurting three people, including a toddler. You should be aware of the closure of Chester Avenue from 23rd to Truxton and the side streets around it Friday evening and all day Saturday for the Streets of Bakersfield Cruise and Shine event. A carjacking outside of the Bakersfield Police Headquarters Saturday afternoon has 45-year-old Ismael Camacho under arrest. Police say the guy used a box cutter to threaten two people and eventually drove off in the man's SUV. He was tracked down using license plate readers and arrested, and police say he had drugs on him. I'm Chris Davis in the KERN Newsroom with news every half hour and when it breaks on News Talk 96.1 and AM 1230 KERN.
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10: On the Wednesday edition of the First Look program, we'll talk a little medicine. Our friend Dr. Vipdev, he's real good at the medicine thing. John Cox from the Californian will join us, administer the news quiz. I think I'm going to do real well on it this week because I've been in town all week and thus reading the paper. We got news and traffic and weather. It's all happening 6 to 9 a.m. right here at News Talk 96.1 and AM 1230 K.

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0: Maxwell in the Morning. Good till the last mic drop. The conservative voice on the left coast has landed. 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

Well, obviously Joe Rogan's broken on through to the other side. Let me finish this up, because he says, like, everyone is leaving. You have the highest unemployment. You have the highest homelessness. Money's missing. You killed Hollywood. Like, Hollywood doesn't exist anymore. It's literally...

you want there. As I say, isn't it ironic because we're living in the communist state of California. We're seeing how things are going the wrong way. And we can't seem to do anything about it. I what's the explanation? I mean, even here in the Central Valley, are they really going to elect Andrea Gonzalez to be the representative? He's going to go up and he's going to do what he's told. He's going to go up and do everything that the Democrat or the far left, the people like what's his name? Wiener? No, that's not it. He's going to go up there and do some damage. He's going to make friends with people up there, and they're just going to, you know, have parties, and they're going to have a good time, and they're going to continue to destroy this state. All in the interest of the leftists being in charge. I mean, he's gotten a taste of it here in Bakersfield, being the city council person for as long as he's been there, which is as long as I haven't been there. He has done a lot of destruction. He has gotten a taste of what it's like to be in complete power, in complete charge. And you can see what they've been doing to this city ever since. You can see the inside track that Bob Smith has had in the downtown area. You can see all these kind of things. And you're actually going to elect this guy to go up to Sacramento because you think what? He's going to start representing the people of that particular assembly seat? Now, I think you need to take a serious look at yourself if you are a Andrea Gonzalez supporter. Because he's not going up there to make life easier for you. He's going up there to continue the same thing that Joe Rogan just mentioned in what he said. Everybody's leaving. You have the highest unemployment, the highest homelessness. What he missed was we also have the highest amount of poverty. Money's missing, and we'll have that conversation with Nick Shirley on Thursday night as to how much is missing, and it's big. We're going to make Minnesota look like they didn't know what they're doing. Killed Hollywood. There's more and more production being done outside of Hollywood than you can shake a stick at. And the support of some of the unions has generated that. Hollywood doesn't exist anymore, and it's literally gone. You mandated vaccines, and this is the real kicker. You mandated vaccines for kids that didn't need them. I don't know if they're going to have a debate between Saul and Andrea, but if they did, you would hope that they'd kind of bring up some of these things. How are you going to go up to Sacramento and change the direction, the downward spiral that this city is, this county, state is in? Yes, city, county, and state is in. Because I don't think you're going to get good answers from Andrea. Does anybody know who Kendria is? She's the one that's doing, I'm a Republican, and I'm voting for Andrea Gonzalez. I mean, I'm not going to dox her. I don't know where she comes from. I recognize the face. I can't place it, though. I can't think about where I actually know her from. Because just because somebody comes on and says that they're a Republican means nothing to me. I've got plenty of those in the Central Committee. I'm a Republican. But I don't want you to come to our meetings. We don't want to be transparent. We want to be able to pick who's on our committee, and we don't want to really to be open to other people. And when it's time for us to get reelected, we're going to use our own money to get ourselves reelected. Hey, just because you say you're Republican doesn't mean anything to me anymore. I have learned through my mistakes. I hope you have too.

And that, you know, you've got one person who seems to be in charge of everything that happens, Republican. Not conservative, but Republican. And, it, you know, that's not the way Republicans are supposed to be. It just isn't. So to have somebody come on a commercial and say that they're Republican, they're voting for Andrea Gonzalez, it's like, well, let's see. When I was running against Andrea Gonzalez, Bill Thomas did robocalls for him. But I guess, you know, lightning does strike twice in the same place. I'm not going to go out and, I don't know. Is Bill Thomas weighed in on who he thinks should win this race? Maybe we should go ask him. Maybe he's changed his mind on Andrea Gonzalez. Maybe the Central Committee and Kathy Abernathy have changed their mind on Andrea Gonzalez, because, you know, they did everything they could to make sure that he won that seat that he sits in today to take me out. And I gotta thank them, because, you know what, if I were still the city council person, I wouldn't be sitting here today and letting you know what the truth is, because everybody, that's the truth. That's what happened. Going to switch gears now because I had great respect for a guy named Tucker Carlson. I really enjoyed his program. I thought that he did some really good investigative reporting about things that I didn't know that much about. I just found him to be a very reasonable guy. Loved it when he laughed, because somebody would say something, he'd kind of laugh at him, because it's like, okay, you know, you're not talking to a dummy. I don't believe that. But since he got off Fox, I'm not sure what happened to him. He's turned into an anti-Semite. He is giving arguments that don't make a lot of sense anymore. I don't know how you define him today. He's certainly not a conservative. He's not a liberal, although he has liberal thoughts on things. And this debate that he had with Sir Jacob Arrays-Mogg, British conservative politician, and was part of the parliament from 2010 to 2024. And was leader of the House of Commons and Lord of President of the Council from 2019 to 2022. They have a bit of a debate, and the things that Tucker could always fall back on before, he's not funny anymore. His laugh is not genuine anymore. And his argument is specious. I don't know where he's coming up with these things. Has he not thought them out? Is he just throwing? You know, one of the things I tell people who come on is my program, because they're real nervous beforehand. Some of them aren't. Quite a few of them are. I assure them all we're going to do is have a conversation, that I'm not looking for a soundbite. And when you listen to what Tucker Carlson throws at Sir Jacob Arrays-Mogg, you kind of get the feeling he's just looking for soundbites. He's trying to say something that this Sir Jacob Arrays-Mogg can't respond to. That he has to turn and pivot and say, well, gee, you know, you're right. Because he keeps coming back to kind of the same thing about, they get into the question about World War II and the bombing of Hiroshima and Nagasaki. And Tucker Carlson lays his argument out that you should not cause the death of innocent, you know, their children and women and people like that in both of those cities, and that the dropping of those bombs was not good. But, you know, they kind of started with the question of, should Iran have a nuclear weapon? And has anybody ever used a nuclear weapon, or would everybody just be able to defend their territory with the threat of one? And what Tucker Carlson is saying is that, well, you know, we need to eliminate them, that they're not good, that they've not been used for good ever in the world. And what Arrays-Mogg says, Sir Arrays-Mogg says, is that

You look at the Cold War. When the United States of America, I was a kid, and I know that I saw this in either Time or Life magazine, but when you looked at the power of atomic bombs, the number that we each had between the United States of America and Russia, you know, there was an arms race going on, but it was an arms race that didn't make any sense. I mean, how many times do you need to kill the United States of America over in order to have enough nuclear weapons? Because like they could destroy us 100 times and we could destroy them 99 times. What's the point? But the point that Rees-Mogg was making was that none of those bombs were ever thrown at each other, and that detente really was the way that we got through the Cold War, and that the world is a much safer place today than it was back in the 50s and 60s, especially the 60s and I guess 70s. And then when Reagan came in, you know, he was able to scare or actually bankrupt Russia to the point where they had to dissolve the United Soviet States of Russia, USSR. And so it worked without one bomb being dropped. But what was the purpose of dropping the bombs on Hiroshima and Nagasaki? The first one on to Hiroshima, because they actually expected after Hiroshima, after doing the firebombing of Tokyo, that that would be enough. But when it wasn't, they dropped the second one. Did innocent people die? Yeah. It's war. Look at the ravages in all of Europe. How many women and children died? It was an awful war. War is awful. Sorry, it just is. And, you know, I think that the movie Saving Private Ryan opened everybody's eyes to what war really kind of looks like. And then other movies came after that, being a little bit more honest about it isn't like somebody gets shot and they fall over like they did in the movies before that one. No, it ain't that pretty. It ain't that simple. But Tucker Carlson wants it to be simple. He wants it to be simple like, oh, well, we can't drop that bomb because there are women and children down there. What was the point of dropping them in the first? We dropped the first one, hoping. What were we firebombing all of Tokyo for? Trying to get them to come to the table and surrender so that we didn't have to go any further in this war. You've seen the movies where the guy is a tough guy. I'm a tough guy and everything. And then they bring his wife out and say, okay, we're going to shoot her if you don't do what we say. Sometimes you have to tug at the heartstrings in order to get a whole nation like Japan to acquiesce to unconditional surrender. But on the flip side of that, which was not brought up, at least from the parts that I watched, was by not invading the island of Japan, it saved probably over a million lives. And you know, of that million lives, plenty of them would have been women and children. Plenty. That's war, and it's awful. But Tucker Carlson says, never do anything that could cause death of an innocent, even if the actions would ultimately save more lives. He doesn't believe that. He goes, unless you're Nazi Germany or Russia, in the same interview, Hitler didn't want war, and Russia invaded Ukraine, is the state of the play for the all great powers. He is just so far out there on his evaluation of what happened in Nazi Germany, and you know, he's now sounding like he was an apologist for Adolf Hitler. He made the statement that, oh, Adolf Hitler, you know, didn't want to go into Poland, didn't want to go to the United Kingdom. And he stated those things. And Mossberg

0: responds with, well, he said a lot of things. I mean, he gave Neville Chamberlain a letter saying that he would never invade, but he ultimately did not? I just got to one section of their discussion, but he also talks about, you know, Tucker Carlson says, well, the GDP of Britain is about $4 trillion, and he says that Russia's economy is larger than Britain's. And he's talking to a guy who was in the parliament, and he argues with him. He says, sorry, but Britain's is about $4 trillion and Russia's about $2.5 trillion. He corrected Carlson, and he repeats to GDP is not the only measure. Yeah, but you brought it up. It's not the only measure, but it was part of your argument before it became a negative part of your argument. And so he then talks about inherent wealth. What do you think the inherent wealth of California is? I mean, if we went ahead and produced a lot of electricity by putting dams up and using hydroelectric power, and we gave enough water to the Central Valley to put out as much agriculture as they possibly could, and they allowed here in Kern County for us to pull oil out of the ground, what size of an economy do you think we'd have at that point? I think, what are we, 4 or 5? We'd probably rise to number 2. So should we base California on what they potentially could be? Or do we base it on what they are? Well, according to Tucker Carlson, no, you evaluate somebody on what their potential is, not what the reality is. And he comes back with, well, it depends. Reese Moog says, inherent wealth isn't very useful, is it? There are lots of African countries that have huge resources that have never been, they've never been able to use. And he goes, it depends on your timeline, according to Carlson. He goes, well, if you have 100 years, hundreds of years, they haven't used them. Russia has consistently been a poor country in spite of its resources. He goes, I don't agree, but I will grant you that. What has happened to Tucker Carlson? Did somebody, like, slip him something? Did he have a bad dream and hasn't woken up from it yet? But, you know, this is where we all have to pivot. People we think are people that we have not idolized, but we have respect for and you enjoy and stuff like that. Sometimes things change. Sometimes they don't. Sometimes things that happened 50 years ago are just like they happened yesterday. And that which happened 50 years ago may have a lot to do with what's happening today. But in this kind of a scenario with Tucker Carlson, it hasn't taken him long to be somebody other than who he is. I mean, is the person you knew 50 years ago the same person you know today? I mean, we all have to make that determination. We all have to say, yeah, I think so, or no, I don't. But with Tucker Carlson, I'm sorry, but I have made the pivot. I've made the pivot, and I wouldn't do much to. I mean, you have to pay me a lot of money to sit there and watch probably 15 minutes of him. Because I don't like somebody who has changed to that degree, and just don't have much respect for him. Now, I have great respect for somebody who they were 50 years ago, and the things that they believed 50 years ago are still the things that they believe today. And that those kind of things just haven't changed. We got to take a break. Last one. We'll come back with another one, Bites of Dust. We'll do a quick one, and then we're done for the day.
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0: Maxwell in the morning. Good till the last mic drop. The conservative voice on the left coast has landed. News Talk 96.1 and AM 1230, KERN.

0: Well, the Supreme Court kicked off its new term on Monday with a lengthy order list and another win for the Trump administration on its ongoing battle over the temporary protected status. High Court granted the administration's petition in Mullen versus National TPS Alliance, vacated the judgment on the Ninth Circuit Court of Appeals, and sent the case back to for further consideration in the light of its ruling in the Mullen versus Doe. For those wondering why the June SCOTUS ruling didn't end the inquiry, well, here's a refresher. Last year, U.S. District Judge Edward Chin ruled that then Homeland Security Secretary Kristi Noem acted unlawfully when she terminated Venezuela's TPS designation. Chin granted summary judgment to the challenges in September and later entered a declaratory judgment in favor. And that, of course, Mark Wayne Mullen was the succeeding. And so they were going to put a stop on any sort of deportation or asked to leave orders to those who were here on temporary permanent status. And so in January, Ninth Circuit affirmed his ruling. And now the Supreme Court has said, what are you guys, a bunch of fools? Of course you can do that. Another one bites the dust.
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2: Breaking news this hour at Town Hall. I'm Bob Agnew in Washington. The future of a permanent daylight saving time bill is uncertain as ever with no clear path forward.
3: That's according to Senate Majority Leader John Thune. The South Dakota

0: Republican told Politico that President Trump feels strongly about supporting the legislation, but there's no consensus on it yet. The House passed the Sunshine Protection Act over the summer, and Trump has made it a priority less than a month ahead of Election Day. But with experts discussing the negatives to permanent daylight saving time, the legislation now sits in the Senate, which isn't scheduled to return to the Capitol until the week of November 9th. I'm at Mattinson.
1: Student protests have erupted across France, and the nation is struggling to respond. Harry Cole is editor-at-large for The Sun and says the demonstrations have moved well beyond mere student complaints about school conditions.
2: Well, yes, the French government are acknowledging there are legitimate concerns, but provocateurs and agitators are now getting involved.
1: The demonstrations began as a protest in support of striking teachers at a suburban high school near Paris. Florida's outbreak of locally transmitted dengue fever shows no signs of letting up anytime soon.
3: I wouldn't say it's ramping up or wrapping up.
4: Dr. Carla Fry with the State Health Department joined local mosquito control officials for an update on dengue. She says the outbreak is fed by mosquitoes biting infected people who don't know they have the disease. Mosquito control officials say they're keeping up spraying while helping Hillsborough County with extra resources. The state has 252 confirmed local dengue cases, 223 of them in Hillsborough. Gordon Bird, Tampa.
1: Meanwhile, the U.S. continues to monitor reports of a Russia plague death involving a female researcher in Siberia.
5: Maybe it's bigger than we thought. We don't know.
1: That is Secretary of State Marco Rubio, who says the U.S. is keeping a close eye on the situation as well. He says there's no telling exactly what the U.S. may do in response. Also, at srnnews.com, the Dow right now doing well. It's up about 300 points. More at townhall.com.
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8: If you want to vote by mail, I'm Chris Davis. If you requested a mail-in ballot, you should be getting that soon. They were mailed out Monday. Once you get that in the mail, you'll have just under a month to get it filled out and in. It has to be postmarked by November 3rd for it to count. You can also track your ballot by using the state's ballot tracker portal, and you must fill out the form there using your name, birth date, and zip. Bakersfield businesswoman Madison Williams may not do any jail time, say her lawyers. It was Monday afternoon that she was in court and pleaded no contest to felony DUI charges in the October 2025 incident in which police say she is responsible for driving drunk, hitting a fence, knocking down a telephone pole, and running into a house, burning it down, and severely injuring the three people inside, including a toddler. The agreement reached Monday says she gets 3 years probation, 1 year in jail with credit for time served, and that is already 180 days. 45-year-old Ismael Camacho was put under arrest Saturday afternoon after Bakersfield police and the Kern County Sheriff's Office tracked him down using license plate readers. They say he was hanging out outside the Bakersfield police headquarters and carjacked a man who was there for a custody exchange, first trying to carjack the man's wife with a box cutter. Police say he had that on him when they caught him, and they also found drugs. If you're going to be downtown Friday and Saturday, you should be aware of the closure of part of Chester Avenue from 23rd to Truxton, and also of the partial closure of the side streets around that. That is K to I, and that is also in the area of 23rd and Truxton for the Streets of Bakersfield Cruise and Shine event. That is Friday evening and all day Saturday. I'm Chris Davis in the KERN newsroom with news every half hour and when it breaks on News Talk 96.1 and AM 1230. KERN.
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2: 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We are your hosts. I'm Sherrod Waite and
3: Sammy Abiyawi.
2: The Dream Team.
3: Dream Team.
2: And you know what's also great? No guests today.
3: Yeah.
2: No guests.
3: I don't love our guests. It's just it gives me a chance to just banter with you.
2: I know.
3: Answer a lot of the listener questions that we have.
2: I love it. Uninterrupted listener comments and questions. We've got quite a few, and I just always enjoy coming in here in the morning and reading what questions and comments.
3: Yeah.
2: We do try to get to all of them, by the way. We do a pretty good job there. Mm-hmm. Sometimes we can't get to all of them, or sometimes they're not airworthy, but for the most part, we do a pretty good job.
3: Yeah, I would say a high percentage of airworthy questions, 98% even, I would say.
2: You know, obviously, I think a lot of people are paying attention to the markets a little bit more than usual because people are tied to gas prices so much and fuel prices and grocery prices, that's sort of bleeding over into stock market, and then that's also politics are starting to play into all of this.
3: We're a month away from
2: less than a month now, midterm elections, so that's got a lot of people sort of evaluating the economy, and the economy plays a big role in where the economy is on how people vote.
3: Correct.
2: It's something that, we're not a political show, but finances and economics bleed over into politics. And I would hope that it's the science and those experts that are in economics and in markets that influences politics. That's my hope. Mm-hmm. And unfortunately, I'm not a fan of politics because politics just follows the masses, and tries to influence the masses over facts and truth.
3: I don't ever see you as a politician.
2: Never could be. I never absolutely, could.
3: You say the truth too much.
2: Well, then I think my skin is too thin too. I just couldn't, it would be really hard. I could see you. I could
3: Me?
2: See you get, oh yeah. Yeah. I could, if you were interested. I could see you getting into politics. Yeah.
4: I can totally see that,
2: right?
4: Too.
3: Yeah.
2: Yeah,
3: maybe
2: definitely.
3: I should run.
2: Yeah.
3: Mayor, go. I'm coming for your seat. Yeah.
2: You talk about the mayor. I have so much respect for our city council members and our mayor because they're volunteer positions. They're not paid.
3: Correct.
2: They get a tiny stipend. There's a little benefit, health insurance benefit. There's a little travel reimbursement, but the money is not there to do it. And so
3: I was at the gentleman last week and I saw a friend of mine, Zach Bashertash, and he's on the planning committee, I believe, and he's a stern believer of saving money and what have you. But him and Patrick Wade were talking and he said that he had some threats against him.
2: Oh, really?
3: For just putting his foot down and
2: For the planning commission?
3: Yeah.
2: The planning, I have so much respect for those also. That is a labor of love. It is not an easy position to be in. You don't have really a ton of power. You're sort of this ancillary, necessary part of our local government, but you don't have a final say, and yet you are critical
3: Correct.
2: In so much of the development projects that are happening.
3: Yeah.
2: So I have a lot of respect for all those people.
3: Yeah, me too. After I heard that, I was like, dude.
2: No kidding.
3: Yeah.
2: I would just have no. And I hear it now, I hear people complaining about name your city council person. And I'm like, you go and do it then.
3: Yeah.
2: You could really do this. But there's a misunderstanding among our general population about the city. What do they call it? Not our constitution, but our city. How our
3: government
2: cities,
3: or?
2: Yeah, how the government is set up and how our city charter, which sort of outlines what powers do the city council have versus the mayor. A lot of people don't realize that the mayor

0: is a tie vote that and runs the council meetings. Other than that, they're our cheerleader. They're the city's cheerleader, but but they don't have the centralized control and power that you see in other major cities in the country and
1: like
0: in the
1: New
0: state.
1: York. Yeah. This is not New York. This is not LA.
0: No, it's not. And for better or for worse, I tend to lean towards us changing that because we're dividing up a city, a fairly large city, but we're dividing up into these different councils. And on a county level, we divide it up into different supervisor areas. And yet, you know, we would really benefit from a little bit more centralized, unified message.
1: I know we're not politics show, but I do agree with you because right now a lot of these power resides with the city manager and other things. But if it's a position that gets elected, then you have a certain time in that seat.
0: Yeah.
1: And you don't get to sit there. I think we had a...
0: like a term limit.
1: Yes, yeah. We had a manager that was here for like 20 years.
0: Oh, yeah. Yeah, Tandy was here for a long
1: time. Yeah, that's right.
0: It was over 20 years.
1: And that's, to me, that's just too long
0: in a
1: position of power. I love election. I love our system of election that just gets you to be there for 4 years, maybe two terms, and then you're done.
0: There's a downside to that, though, because what if you get somebody that's really, really good and somebody that is doing all of where you would prioritize things? You'd want them in there forever. you're going to get this guy out, and who knows what we have to deal with now for another 4 years?
1: I'm laughing about this just because name one shirt. It's been so good that we need to keep him in office for 20-some years.
0: This is why I think that it's such a difficult position as a city council person is because you have control over a very small portion of the overall city because you're one vote. You're just one out of the seven votes.
1: That's right? True.
0: There's, you know, six including the mayor, right? So you're just one of those votes. And then you're also just over your area, over your council area. And that's why I really think that we would benefit from being able to have a more unified, centralized charter structure where the mayor has true control and true decision-making power.
1: Yeah, because you have the police department reporting to them. You have the fire department.
0: That's right.
1: Yeah, all those government agencies or government offices that truly need to have a somewhere to report to so they can be held accountable.
0: Correct. Gotcha. Correct. But they're spreading that among seven people.
1: Yeah.
0: And so, you know, you can go to your city council member as much as you want, but they can only do so much.
1: Because they only have one vote.
0: They only have one vote and they can only control so much within their sphere. And they're also basically volunteers. They're paid very little and they all have, most of them, if not all of them, have full-time jobs that they're trying to support themselves with. And occasionally you get some of these in here that it's just a stepping stone to go on to bigger things. And it's like, well, we also don't want like necessarily career politicians.
1: That's so true too. That's true. Just, and we have been stepping stone for a bunch of good people that went on to some bigger cities to do things in bigger cities. Yes, you are correct.
0: Yeah. Anyways, that's
1: good enough, conversation.
0: Nothing about politics.
1: Yeah, we do have some questions shared. And the first one, I kind of like started answering it yesterday, but I'm not a licensed financial advisor. So I told the listeners that you will be here today. So can I read that?
0: Yeah, yeah.
1: Let's go. Why don't we have pensions anymore? Weren't they safer? Why do government employees still get pensions?
0: All right, great question. This is something I'm actually pretty passionate about. When you look at, you know, the number of Americans that have pensions now, it's roughly 14%. 14% of the population of workers have a pension.
1: Is that private or government or both?
0: Both.
1: Okay.
0: This any type of defined benefit plan. And now there was a big change that took place in 1978. It was the Section 401k of the tax code was created. Of course, we know what 401k became a household name after that, and after 1978, the IRS made some clarifying regulations in 1981. But since then, really since the early 80s, 401k plans have just taken off. And they've dramatically replaced the
1: pension plans.
0: The pension plans. And what that did is it shifted the burden of responsibility from the employer to the employee. Now it was up to the employee to be responsible for their savings and not the employer. There's goods and bads that come about.

0: out from that. And there's, mm-hmm. I think there's lengthy mm-hmm. debate that can still happen, and it's still happening today. We see it in the United States where somehow now the employer is somehow responsible for healthcare. Like how have we gotten here? Like, I get it that we do it, and you know, you and I as running our businesses are glad that we can offer these benefits, but why has that burden been shifted to the employer? And now it's become a huge burden.
1: And it's not stopping. I mean, it's.
0: And as employers, we don't have a whole lot of control over those costs. That's a government issue. Mm-hmm. And the government has done very little to try to address the costs. They've done other things. Even Obamacare was a drastic change, but it didn't address the costs. All it did was basically address the uninsurable situation. Correct. Where it just guaranteed insurance, we were paying for anyway.
1: One might argue that, I mean, some insurance brokers, people might argue that Obamacare added more burden onto employers.
0: Yeah.
1: Cost.
0: Absolutely. Yeah.
1: Because they're passing that on to you as a business owner so they can insure other people that otherwise would not be insured.
0: That's right. And they've made it a requirement to provide benefits. Like, you, if you're going to have a business now, if you have at least a certain number of employees, mm-hmm. you have to provide this service. And it's like, why is this the private employer's job? Correct. You know, this is insanity. And now I get the other argument is, well, we can't trust the government to do it. The government's not going to fumble that. Look at all the mess that they're doing. Yeah, I get that. But we got to figure out something, because it's just an undue burden on the employer. So,
1: and it's not stopping, is what, like, for me as a forecaster, like, I forecast budgets and whatever. Yeah. When I look at that as a business owner, that's not stopping.
0: Right.
1: It just keeps creeping up.
0: Right.
1: 10 to 15% a year.
0: So this was the world that employers were living in back in the early 1900s, all the way up until the 80s. Where you had about half or 40% or almost half of the employers or people's retirement was their employer pension. That means the employer was funding and creating that retirement plan for their employees beyond their work, so after retirement and for the rest of their life. Now, the problem with that was seen at that time back in the 70s was the same problem that I see employers going through now with health insurance and health costs. It's like, there's no end in sight mm-hmm. of these double digit year after year mm-hmm. increases in our premium. And so the same thing was happening with the pension plans. These employers were going, how are we gonna do this? And they started to fail. And we have even since seen a pretty substantial loss in pensions failing. There is an insurance program that pensions have to contribute to. So if you're an employer and you have a pension, you've got to contribute to an insurance plan. It's a government sponsored, but it's run like a private insurance company. It's the PBGC. That's the Pension Benefit Guarantee Corporation.
1: It's like the FDIC of pensions.
0: Exactly. It's like FDIC for pensions. And the premiums go into that. And then when a pension is starting to fail, they take over just like the FDIC would. Mm-hmm. And they could give us your assets. And now we're going to do that. That has grown to about $6.4 billion in pension benefits to almost 1 million retirees are dependent on the PBGC's payments for that. And pensions are seeing the same problem that Social Security is seeing. People are living longer than we ever anticipated.
1: Yeah.
0: And retirement ages are going, because people are living longer, that
1: they don't want to retire early.
0: They don't. Yes. And they also have this drain on the people that are working. So the people are working that are funding Social Security now, whatever percentage it is, large percent is funded by workers, because the people are not dying. The people that are on it and receiving pensions continue to live longer and longer, and our life expectancy continues to go out. That's one of the biggest issues. And the life expectancy has not kept up, or the amount of how long people live is not correlated with when people are retiring.
1: Yeah.
0: So people are still expecting and still wanting to retire in their 60s, but they're living substantially longer. And so Social Security benefit age, for example, has not increased at the rate as it should. I know it's not politically great, but like, there should be some compensation for the fact that you're going to be living longer, which means you're going to be working longer. But that shift in mentality

0: hasn't happened. And you can imagine this now $6.4 billion in pension, nearly a million people in America that are receiving pension from the insurance program, from their failed employer's pension. That's a big burden. That's a big problem. So pensions have dropped down from 40% in the 70s down to 10 to 15% now. And most of those are government pensions. There's, I think, less than 10% of private sector employers have a pension now. It's vast majority of it is a government or state or local governments that are offering pensions.
1: And the risk, it makes sense what you just described in my head because, I mean, businesses do go belly up. It depends if it's, maybe the second generation comes in and just messes things up and the business does not survive. So passing that on into a 401k or putting the burden on the employee, in my head, I'm like, okay, that makes sense because when to have a pension, you have to have some type of a longevity plan. And businesses change hands, businesses just die, businesses just sometimes stop growing. So it makes sense. And I'm happy with 401k. I mean, it gives you some type of an ability to be part of the stock market.
0: You can. You got your own skin in the game. You have
1: Correct.
0: control over that. With a pension, you don't have a lot of control over, like lump sum payouts, for example, and over the death benefit. Whereas when it's your money, it's yours. That's the good side of this move in the 70s to go away from pensions and towards 401ks. And also, data shows that there is a vast increase in the total amount of money that people are saving versus if we would have just stayed with the pension programs. We have a vast majority. Some studies show a huge difference up to 9 times more assets in retirement plans than what would be there in the in pensions going back to the 1975 pension level. And if you accounted for growth and stock market growth, we have about 9 times more money saved than we would have if we'd just stuck with the pension. So that sounds like fantastic. However, that's like everything. There's another side to the
1: That's
0: story.
1: right.
0: And that is, if you look at the average account size of or the average account size of a person's retirement versus the median account size, we got a big problem. So the median value of a 401k is about 125,000. The average is 400,000. So more almost 3 times as much. You know why that is, and what you got to know the difference between a median and average. So the median is if you take the far extremes on the highest and the lowest, and you just cut it right in the middle. You just go right to the middle point. That's your median. Your average is you take it all into account,
1: And then you average
0: and
1: them
0: then you
1: out.
0: average it out. So the fact that we have such a discrepancy between the median and the average tells us that there are huge amounts. There are massive 401ks and IRAs out there. And then there's a ton of very, very small 401ks. So if you have an average of $125,000, let's say, in a 401k, that doesn't mean that the average person has 150,000 in their 401k. What it could mean is you have a handful that have hundreds of millions of dollars, and then you have millions of 401ks that don't have hardly anything in it. And so what the 401k plans have done in shifting that burden to the person is it's benefited the savers. It's benefited those people who are naturally good at saving, but it has not benefited those people who are not naturally good at saving because before the employer was taking it. That's those people who are not naturally good at saving are just dependent on what's forced on them. And for most of them, it's Social Security, and that's it.
1: I feel in my experience managing younger people coming into the bank or now the restaurants and other business ventures is the education piece about the 401k that sometimes does not take place. Okay, and I don't know if employers fail to do that or do that on purpose because they don't want to contribute towards the matching or whatever, but there's an education piece where the younger portion of our labor force,

0: does not take advantage of basically free money.
1: Yes. I there are aren't I don't know what the percentage is of the free money part, the free, let's call it a match. More and more companies are recognizing to attract talent, they add a match to their
0: Correct.
1: 401k, and on top of the match they add a vesting schedule,
0: Yes.
1: because they say, listen, we're going to give you this, but this money that we're adding to your 401k is only good
0: Vested
1: over
0: over a
1: vested over a
0: period.
1: period of years, right? So we want to retain you. We don't
0: Correct.
1: want you leaving, so we're going to do this as an incentive. So
0: Yeah.
1: those employers that are highly focused on their talent can do that. But you have a lot of these companies that aren't, there's no match.
0: It's a requirement that they are, it's a checkbox for a lot of companies where
1: Yeah.
0: the, hey, you are required to have some type of a plan if you have a certain number of employees, and it's a checkbox at that point.
1: Yeah, it's like it, now it's just required. If
0: Yes.
1: you know, like
0: I'm
1: especially with,
0: meeting my requirements
1: yeah,
0: and that's it.
1: it's like
0: Don't ask me for more than
1: if you're a
0: that.
1: healthcare provider and you want to attract you know, nurses and doctors and surgeons, and you don't have a 401k plan,
0: Yeah, good
1: it's,
0: luck.
1: yeah, it's good luck, you know.
0: Yeah,
1: Even
0: good
1: though they
0: luck.
1: know it's like, well, you know, I'm still going to be making a ton of money, it's like now it's just expected
0: Yeah.
1: that's the case. But I agree what you said, Sammy, is like, there is an educational piece that people just don't really understand the benefits of tax deduction and tax deferral. They also don't understand that free money concept, even with a vesting schedule. They don't understand that the employer's giving you free money. But I also think that there is an unintentional blindness that people don't want to address it, because nearly half of Americans are living paycheck to paycheck.
0: Yeah, we talked about this briefly yesterday, the statistic that we always bring up, which is the average family, American family does not have the ability to pay for $400 as a sudden expense
1: Right.
0: or an
1: Yeah.
0: emergency expense. And
1: Right.
0: that's and now it's even worse for a lot of the population given the gas prices. We're spending almost $300 to $400 on average on the top of whatever we spend at the gas pump. That's money that's taken away from your wallet that typically you'll spend it as going out to eat or to your grocery. Now the quality of the groceries you're buying might be lesser and
1: Yep.
0: lesser, so you're buying less healthy things for
1: Yeah.
0: certain families. That's a problem. And we touched on this yesterday. Hopefully something changes. I don't know if it's the mid the elections or just the wars that are taking place or just some of the supply and demand that's taking place, but something's got to give.
1: Yeah, I mean, this has been a struggle. Inflation and the cost of goods and services has been a struggle since COVID,
0: Yeah.
1: and we're still dealing with those repercussions.
0: Correct.
1: It's not it, no presidency has the control or the power to be able to reverse that. And I've been in awe of what our central bankers have been able to do. I was very skeptical of our central bank's ability to bring down inflation at the rate that they did. It was phenomenal. I mean, incredible. I think Jerome Powell deserves an enormous amount of credit for navigating us through that. This completely, though, shades everybody's opinion on inflation, because, again, I always struggle with knowing how to describe this. But when you have an increase in prices, that increase never goes away. We don't live in a deflationary period. The inflation rate slows down, and the amount of the price of goods and services is still going up. It's just not going up as much. And so in a very short period of time, it's all on our minds of how much we were paying for those eggs and that gallon of milk and that gallon of gasoline.
0: Yes.
1: And it's like, it's going to take years for it to catch up before we're like, okay, now this is normal. This is a
0: Yeah.
1: normal price.
0: I'm trying to get used to the new normal. I went to
1: Oh,
0: Vons
1: no.
0: last night, pick up some groceries. I bought that French baguette where you make the sandwiches.
1: Yeah.
0: It's now up to $2.99, but I can assure you the size of that baguette is a lot less
1: Shrinkflation.
0: than
1: Yeah.
0: with a higher price.
1: Yep.
0: That's what we're facing today.
1: Yeah. And everybody's feeling it. Business owners are feeling it. Individuals and families are certainly feeling it. And unfortunately, there's no easy quick fix. There's
0: Yep.
1: no silver bullet in all of this. That's why we like to try to give tips that are practical.
0: Correct.
1: And we've got more of these coming when we come up after the break. You're not going to want to miss it. We're MoneyWise.
2: With SRN News, I'm Bob Agnew in Washington. President Trump heading to Maryland today. That's after he visited Deep Red, Nebraska on Monday for another rally ahead of the midterm elections. Tomorrow he makes his way.

0: back to the state of Texas. The administration says observers from the Organization for Security and Cooperation in Europe will not be invited to witness the upcoming midterms. That marks the first time in more than two decades monitors from the regional security group have been blocked. The leaders from OpenAI, Meta, Anthropic, and Google face some tough questions about AI safety during a New York City Council hearing on Monday. When asked to quantify the risk of catastrophic AI failure, the OpenAI executive said she couldn't give a number. That prompted the council speaker to call that answer flippant. The U.S. Supreme Court declined to hear an appeal from convicted Charleston, South Carolina church shooter Dylann Roof. The high court's decision came on the first day of its new term yesterday. This is SRN News.
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3: Chris Davis. Madison Williams likely won't do any jail time in the new deal that has been worked out, say her lawyers. She entered a no-contest plea to felony DUI Monday afternoon, and the deal that's worked out says she gets 3 years probation and 1 year in jail, but that is with credit for time served, which is already 180 days. That is for the October of 25 incident in which she acknowledges she drove drunk, went through a fence, a telephone pole, and into a house, which burned down at Old River Road and Taft Highway. You should be aware that the vote-by-mail ballots were sent out Monday, and you will likely be getting that in the mail soon. You will have until November 3rd to get that ballot filled out and in the mail. It has to be postmarked by that date for it to count. Then you can track your ballot using the state's ballot tracker portal. I'm Chris Davis in the KERN newsroom with news every half hour and when it breaks on News Talk 96.1 at AM 1230. 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
4: Thanks for tuning in. We're MoneyWise. We're your hosts. I'm Sherrod. That's Sammy. Got some good listener questions here.
5: Yes, we do.
4: Keep them coming our way. 661-396-1000.
5: I'm very intrigued with the last one we're seeing.
4: I know. It's really cool.
5: You ready for that one, or you want
4: to
5: go?
4: Let's go in order.
5: Okay.
4: There's a gold question, isn't there?
5: There is two gold questions, and I think we can tie both of them together.
4: Okay.
5: I've heard horror stories of people losing dollars in the market. '90s, my husband, making over $100,000 a year, lost $150,000. Yikes. And his friends at work lost big dollars also. What are other alternative investing

0: ad, online, internet, social media, people have been pushing gold as a safe haven, as a place to go to,
1: Anti-inflation type of tool.
0: you name it, anti-inflation. Which I have a problem with. It is not an anti-inflation tool.
1: No.
0: It is not shown to correlate in any significant way to inflation. So stop that. The other argument out there, and whether it's implied or not, I think they're trying to imply, the people that are selling gold, is that it's this safe haven in some sort of economic apocalypse.
1: Yes.
0: That this is where people are going to go back to the gold standard, where we have a currency that's linked to a precious metal. That ship has sailed, folks. That ship has sailed, and it is. I've yet to see any cohesive argument towards taking that. Okay, if you believe that the world could get to a position to where the financial infrastructure and economics have completely fallen apart, and now we're trading in gold, help me understand how this gold is going to now be valuable, more valuable than ammunition and toilet paper and drinking water.
1: Yeah.
0: It's insanity to me. And it's like, why? So you're saying we're going to get to some sort of financial despair and state in the world, that now we're gonna go back to like the Stone Age of like people minting their own gold coins, chipping off their little bullion and trading that to somebody else, so that then they can then get what they need: food and water and shelter, bullets. You know,
1: Yeah,
0: like
1: whatever.
0: if we are in that scenario, your gold is worthless.
1: Yeah.
0: If you are really worried about that, now there's some sensible ways, and we're advocates. I was raised this way, and in the church that I was brought up in, very self-reliance was a high value, high priority. Every family was required to have at least a year's supply of food. A year. You need to support your family for a full year with food, and you need to have water treatment.
1: Do you build a cave in the house
0: It's
1: or?
0: not as much space as you would think. And obviously, if you're going to do what we would do, and what I think that a lot of organizations still push for, is freeze-dried food. You know, so it's packaged and it's sealed. And I am still living off of, I still have food from my year supply, from my young family, rice that is now over 10, 15 years old. It's in cans and it's sealed. I just had some last weekend, cracked it open. And we're eating the rice, the sugar is still, flour. So you're sort of basic ingredients, and I think that there's some wisdom in that. I don't know that a year is necessary, but certainly
1: I want to be your
0: 3 months.
1: neighbor, man. I want to be your neighbor.
0: I got you covered.
1: Steven and I, we're going to move next door because you're the doomsday prepper. We want to be next to you when
0: I
1: the
0: got you
1: apocalypse
0: covered.
1: hits.
0: I got you covered. My kids, they would call it apocalypse rice. And it's almost like minute rice. I think it's really good rice, but it tastes like minute rice. And they're like, oh, now we like it. Like, we prefer the apocalypse rice over whatever store-bought rice. But I think that there's some wisdom in being prepared for some major catastrophic event in California, especially because of the chances of an
1: Earthquake.
0: earthquake. We have a major earthquake here on the San Andreas that's going to run
1: False,
0: right in
1: yes.
0: our backyard.
1: The big one.
0: The big one is going to shut down services for a while. Are you pre you We all should be prepared for that. You need a
1: Correct.
0: go bag. Everybody needs that go bag, but they also need, I think, 3 months is reasonable, very reasonable, and it's doable. Costco sells those buckets, you know.
1: Correct. And so I'm getting on your
0: Good.
1: bandwagon
0: Yeah.
1: here because frankly, I'm thinking about it. Now, I think I'm a smart person, so what am I going to do with my gold in that case? I mean, I'm going to have to go to Sherrod and buy from Sherrod. And Sherrod was like, "Yeah, your gold is worthless to me. I don't need it.
0: Yeah.
1: I will
0: Okay.
1: exchange it for you. You have some fresh fruits. I'll give you this
0: Exactly.
1: Armageddon rice I have."
0: Yeah. You got some beef? I'll trade you
1: Yeah,
0: for some
1: some
0: beef, you
1: correct.
0: know. But like, what is good is gold? Like, so there's going to be a new monetary system. This is the same argument that I have for crypto and cryptocurrencies. It's like, okay, well, tell me this world that we live in, that all of a
1: Yeah.
0: sudden now we're all abiding by
1: Well,
0: these, you know, this
1: can you
0: currency.
1: answer this for me then? I mean, let's follow this analysis here just for a
0: Yeah.
1: second. And gold is, secure, and that's anti-inflation and what
0: Yeah.
1: have you. It's do we have enough of it in the world?
0: No, there's not enough in it. Like, that's the thing. It's like, that's why one of the main reasons the US got off the gold standard. Like, the writing
1: Yeah.
0: was on the wall. You know, that we can't continue, you know, going down this road.

0: mode.
1: I think people, to your point, people get rage baited into social media, other things. I mean, hearing in the news that Netherlands came to America and took its gold away, and that's a sign of, things are going into the wrong direction.
0: Yeah, right. It's so here's my take on gold, and let's address gold and Costco buying gold. I don't see the value personally in owning physical gold. I get how some people like that. I think there's a psychological, for better or for worse, there's some psychological benefit that people feel by having the physical gold in their safe, buried in their backyard, wherever it is. However, and I think Costco is a reasonable place for that to happen. You have to remember, anybody that's going to sell you gold is going to mark it up because they're not only looking at the spot price, they're looking at future contracts, and they got to
1: Not like
0: make
1: hot
0: their
1: dogs, is
0: it's just like hot dogs.
1: that
0: They've got to make their little money. Costco keeps that reasonable. I think I saw somewhere it's under 4%, which a lot of people can get that money back by how they're buying at Costco, what card they're using, for example, and their member
1: I see.
0: benefits. So you can get it really close to cost. However, it doesn't take into account your storage costs. And a big one that a lot of people don't think about is that you have to pay a collectible tax on that investment. Because it's a precious metal, you don't get the benefits of a stock or a bond where you have a long-term capital gains, where some people it's zero. You don't pay any capital gains if you hold it over a year, depending on what your income tax bracket, and your short-term capital gains are capped, whereas gold, it's not. You pay a 28% capital gains on gold when you sell it. That's a third, Sammy. You give it about a
1: Yes.
0: third of your you give up a third of all of what you own.
1: Just.
0: Just to have that, and that's insanity to me. Now, now let me explain. At MoneyWise, and the MoneyWise philosophy and strategy that we believe in is a very academic approach, which involves a strong emphasis on allocation. And I define allocation as the allotment of money towards certain asset classes. Gold and precious metal is an asset class. And that asset class is what we call in our world alternatives, the alternative world. And an alternative world is the investments that do not correlate one to one to the stock or the bond market. It sort of acts on its own. That is a huge benefit for portfolios. They benefit really greatly by having a percentage, and I mean a fairly small percentage, under 20%. Sometimes, usually, it's between 5 and 10% in an average portfolio that you have in alternatives. So
1: I
0: that would be
1: see.
0: like, real estate, gold, precious metals, and that is not in your portfolio because you think it's going to triple in value. It goes in your portfolio because of how it reacts to the other investments inside your portfolio. And when you get those other investments and those different parts and those different sectors within your portfolio counterbalancing each other, it gives you a lot more predictability in the long-term future of how that portfolio is going to turn out. And in those cases, you can use ETFs or even mutual funds for that gold portion of your portfolio, which you can hold very inexpensively. You can hold these ETFs. The internal expenses on some of these are very, very low, and
1: It gives you exposure to
0: gives you
1: that
0: exposure to that.
1: segment
0: Yes.
1: of the assets.
0: Correct. You don't have to worry about the storage fees. You don't have to worry
1: And you can
0: about the
1: benefit from
0: buying
1: the
0: it.
1: growth if it takes
0: Yes.
1: place,
0: Yes.
1: but you're also diversified so you can manage your risk.
0: Yes. And people will say, well, it's a piece of paper. It's just a digital form of the gold. It's like, no, these are just like your stock or your bonds. It's linked to an asset. Now, you can
1: Correct.
0: argue what that asset and that value of that asset is, and it value, it's traded very, very quickly. Gold is the same way, and gold ETFs are the same way. They have to physically have that gold when we're talking about gold mutual funds or gold ETFs. There has to be a storage facility somewhere that is where it's linked to true gold. So it'd be just as if you were owning it there, but
1: Gotcha.
0: they're handling all that at a much reduced cost because they're doing economies of scale. So it's built into the rate, the fee.
1: So this person talked about losing money, and I'll talk from my own experience. When I was very, very young banker, I invested in my 401k, and I chose the designation. What I've picked is the stock of the company I was working for.

0: unfortunately, 2008 happened. I was working for a bank. A lot of the banks just took a turn.
1: Yeah.
0: Right?
1: Right.
0: And then I made a choice. I was like, okay, my next employer, I am not going to do 401k. I'm just going to take my cash. I'm going to invest it in real estate.
1: Yeah.
0: So guess what I did? I missed on two opportunities.
1: Mm, yes.
0: I concentrated everything on real estate. It hasn't been a bad investment, but I missed the opportunity on the stock market that has been growing since the 2008
1: yeah.
0: at a rate of 12, sometimes 20%.
1: Yes. Yeah.
0: Right?
1: Right.
0: And it took me a while to catch up. So yeah. that's what you always talk about this. Don't try to time the market. It's right. time in the market.
1: Yes.
0: Right? And it happened to me personally
1: yeah.
0: because I made a choice that was not a good choice because yeah. I missed on some years.
1: Well, you still had the greatest, the most important trait, which is you recognize the importance of continuing to sock money away. Mm-hmm. At least you were doing that.
0: Yes.
1: Like even if somebody is just putting their money and they're putting it in gold, I wouldn't agree with that, but at least you're saving.
0: Correct.
1: And no, you're putting it over a long time.
0: I've always been a good saver and I've done that. I've just missed like the
1: could have been more.
0: Could have been more.
1: Yeah. Yeah. We got another great listener question that kind of is talking about this sort of same thing about the money it lost in the 90s. Did you see that?
0: Yeah, that's the one that's talking about the husband and wife.
1: Oh, yeah.
0: Yeah.
1: Yeah. You already read that.
0: Yes.
1: Okay. Yeah. So we addressed the gold part of this. I want to address the reduction. This is a common, like your story, mm-hmm. this story that our listener said, saying that they've heard horror stories of people losing money in the market. In the 90s, my husband, who's making over $100,000 a year, lost $150,000. Mm-hmm. Yikes. You know, like that's big money. So
0: yeah, that's just like my scenario. I was 26 years old and I lost $100,000 that I had saved in my 401k.
1: And that can
0: because I invested heavily in the company I was working for and their stock went from $50 or $55 over to $4.50.
1: Oh, geez. Yeah. So. Yeah. And that's there's one issue there. Like if you are overly concentrated in your employer stock, that's a very risky thing because mm-hmm. not only is it your paycheck, but it's also your future paycheck
0: correct.
1: That you're relying on for them. And so you want, if you're diversified in your 401k though, I've heard these horror stories where somebody says in the 90s, especially dot-com bubble, like the markets were lost 50%, you know? And if somebody was over-concentrated, which a
0: yes.
1: lot of people were in dot-com companies that were worthless, they lost sometimes 90-100%
0: yes.
1: of what they put mm-hmm. into it. And whereas if you're diversified, you don't want to freak out. And let me give you some reasons why
0: yes,
1: you
0: please.
1: Don't. If you're diversified, take the dot-com bust that happened from 2000, 2002. We lost roughly 50% of the market from peak to trough. It lasted 2.5 years, Sammy. It fell for 2.5 years. From the time of the very bottom until it recovery was just 4.5 years. So we're only talking about roughly a seven-year period before. If you just remained invested, you mm-hmm. were back. You're back
0: correct.
1: Where you were. And then if you just hung on, we all knew what those years did after that. We had huge gains in the market leading up to the great financial crisis and the great recession mm-hmm. in 2008.
0: Yes.
1: So so you would have enormous gains during that time. Now, then you go fast forward to the great financial crisis. We had markets lose even more than during the dot-com bubble. Almost 57% is what the stock market lost. It lasted 17 months, 517 days is how long that lasted. From the time of the bottom till it recovered was just over 4 years. So we're talking about just a 5.5 year mm-hmm. period during that time. Like that is nothing. I know it's not painful. I know it's not fun and it's painful to see that, but you have to remember coming back to what you said, it's time in the market, not yeah. trying to time it. If you have time in the market, you could ride out these crises that we have and that we're going to have. I guarantee you we're going to have
0: yes.
1: more.
0: Yeah, we run in cycles. There's no if or buts about that, especially our economic system. It just runs in cycles.
1: Right. Yeah, that's right. So you kind of got to accept that already. And in some ways, it's very beneficial for the markets to correct themselves. We're seeing it right now. I think there's enormous opportunity in the bond market. We've had a huge drop in bond prices as the yield has gone up. The yield has gone up.

0: hurt bondholders. That's hurt a lot of people. But where are we now? We're now where we're at 30-year high interest rates on the Treasury, and as well as muni bonds are looking very attractive now. Now, because we've got 30-year high interest rates.
1: Yeah.
0: That's a great time to lend. Now is a great time to lend. So you're towards that later end of your retirement years where you're putting maybe most of your money into fixed income and not into stock. Whew, get ready.
1: Doing good, yeah.
0: You're doing great. Like, yep. Things are on sale. This is the great relationship between bonds and stocks, as they go up and down inverse from each other. So when the stock market is down, we've said this on all of these financial crises that we had. We said it on the air. Hey, guess what's on sale? It's like the only thing people don't want to buy when it's on sale. Because they're listening to the noise, and they're not recognizing.
1: Yeah.
0: You've got great companies out there that are cheap. They are below what if they were to sell off all of their assets and the cash they have in the bank, it's cheaper than that.
1: Correct.
0: And these are companies that have been around for 100 years. Selling toothpaste and soap, like things that people are always going to buy.
1: That's
0: and
1: true.
0: Those kinds of deals happen all the time. And so there's it's like a good part of the
1: system,
0: our economy,
1: the
0: cycle that we go through. There's opportunity when that happens. Okay.
1: Very good conversation. Yeah. We have, we'll just go in orders or in order.
0: Great.
1: Hey, Money Wise guys, my wife and I have a trust and we recently bought a rental here in town. My question, do we need to update our trust every time we buy or sell a property? And should the rental be titled in the trust or in an LLC? It gets tricky.
0: It does get tricky. And generally, I'm not going to give legal advice or tax advice, but I would say that if you buy property, something definitely needs to happen, whether the trust owns it or the LLC, or the trust owns the LLC. There needs to be an amendment, or there needs to be an adjustment. Paperwork needs to be done, because the alternative is you're just going to own that in joint tenancy, or you're going to own it, as a sole proprietor.
1: Yeah.
0: It doesn't put a beneficiary designation on that property, and it doesn't give whoever's going to be in charge of managing that, whether it's selling it or collecting the rents when you're gone. It's that the only way that you can do that is by having a trust set up.
1: And you can add to the trust. When you buy a property, you can add to the trust. And it's a fairly easy process. I mean, you can do it on your own. You can hire somebody or go to the title company to do that for you. But it's a pretty easy process.
0: It's an easy process.
1: Especially if you don't have debt against that property. So
0: right.
1: You don't have to let your lender know that, hey, I'm doing this change. I'm buying this property under my name, and then I'm...
0: Yeah,
1: putting
0: it in the name of the trust.
1: Vesting the title into the trust.
0: Yeah.
1: You can just walk into the records office with your change of vesting, and you record it. You pay $45, I believe, and then you're done.
0: Yeah. Now, the LLC sometimes makes sense, because an LLC gives you a layer of protection from lawsuits, so that it's not,
1: correct.
0: You can protect your own personal assets.
1: And you can vest that LLC as well in your trust.
0: Correct. Yes, absolutely.
1: So you can do the vest in an LLC to create whatever you call the liability protection layer, and then you can eventually vest that in the trust. So it's part of your
0: estate
1: planning and estate execution in case God forbid something happens to you.
0: Yeah.
1: And again, we're not attorneys, we're not CPAs.
0: Yeah. Good. All right, next question. I think this one, or maybe you're not going to answer the one about cash payments, Zelle, and
1: we answered that yesterday. Okay. I believe, Stephen, correct? Yeah.
0: Oh, good. Okay, let's get to the next one then.
1: Are you talking about this letter?
0: Yeah.
1: All right. I received a letter from the IRS stating that the credit match for retirement savings for lower income earners was changed to an actual match up to $1,000 to go directly into a retirement savings plan. Before it was a tax return credit, but now it's an actual match. How do I understand this? And how does it work? How does the IRS put money directly into a retirement savings plan? Or is this a scam? I'll send a picture of the letter.
0: Yeah.
1: Good question.
0: And they did send a picture. So, listener, thank you for sending this. As far as I can tell, this is not a scam, at least what you received. Now, that doesn't, I didn't read it carefully enough to really make sure you'll want to. I do this when I get any notice from the IRS.

0: IRS, I'm always, especially if it's off, I will search. I will do an internet search
1: That's the right thing to do, especially in this fraud environment we live in today.
0: Yes, because they're getting much smarter. Because the IRS will never call you. This is how the IRS will communicate with you. It's going to be over mail. For better or for worse, that's what it is. But sometimes it's like a phishing scam. It's like an old school phishing scam where they send you something and then you call the number and it's just some scammer in Nigeria that's going to walk you through and get your information.
1: Going to send you $1 trillion.
0: Yeah. Well, this is not a scam. The photo actually matches the IRS CP32U or CP321J notice. This is an legitimate IRS.
1: It matches their website too. I think it exists on their
0: Yeah,
1: website.
0: and the phone number is also a giveaway. Like it needs to be a legitimate IRS phone number. This is the new Savers Match. It begins in 2027, so we got a few more months before this is actually going to be implemented. The IRS has a whole official page describing this exact notice. And think of this as essentially it's a new program that the federal government is acting like it's essentially incentivizing people to save, and they are adding a match to your 401k or your IRA. This is something that actually they've been doing. The difference is, unlike the current Savers Credit, which reduces your income tax bill, this money is supposed to go directly into the retirement account. So that's a real plus. I am a big advocate of these type. Anything we can do to incentivize people to save, it saves the government money, saves taxpayers money, and it benefits as the individual, gives them more financial security. So,
1: So is this, can you receive this under your 401k plan, or is
0: yes.
1: this like separate? It has to, you have to open an IRA or something.
0: Yeah, you have to have something that's
1: Okay.
0: open that you can direct the money, because that's part of this question. How are they going to know? Well, it'll be part of your tax return, where you will say, here's my account number, here's the custodian of my 401k or my IRA, and that's so that they know where to send the money. So the
1: Got it.
0: government's actually going to send the money to your retirement account.
1: And you just do that through your filing of the
0: Yes.
1: taxes, and there's a form that you attach to the filing of your
0: Correct.
1: taxes. Okay.
0: Yep, correct. And it's only for qualifying lower to moderate income workers who are actually putting money into a retirement account. So it's not like free money. You have to be actually contributing to the retirement account to receive the federal match. It's up to 50% of the first $2,000 that they contribute. So the maximum could be $1,000 per person per year. But I would still, just like the Trump accounts, take it. It's a
1: That's
0: thousand
1: right.
0: bucks. It's free money. Take it. Like
1: Yep.
0: that's your money. Do it. It would be worth it. In this case, go to your point about, take your free money. This is now the government is offering a match. If you meet those income requirements, that's free money.
1: And
0: Take it.
1: the income requirement is there a certain threshold that you have to meet or stay below to
0: Yeah,
1: qual
0: there is. It is the I don't have the exact numbers, but you have to meet the federal guidelines
1: Gotcha.
0: for low income, essentially low income or moderate income. And I don't have those exact numbers, so. I think it looks, actually, I do. Here it goes. Your actual percentage depends on your income. Eligibility phase out at $35,500 for single filers, $53,000 for head of households, and $71,000 for married couples filing jointly. So,
1: Yep.
0: it impacts a lot of people.
1: That's right.
0: Gosh, good stuff. We still have other comments and questions that we didn't have time to get to, but please keep them coming our way. 661-396-1000. We will be back tomorrow. We will address these things. 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
4: Breaking news this hour at Town Hall. I'm Bob Agnew in Washington. President Trump continues to campaign for Republican candidates ahead of the midterms. He's returning to Texas tomorrow.
5: Governor Greg Abbott says that President Trump is committed to keeping Texas red.
6: Whenever he does show up, it leads to excitement among the base.
5: It's also seen as a boost to fundraising. The latest campaign finance report shows that the governor is burning through cash in his bid for re-election. Around $70 million was spent in the last quarter. That's five times his Democratic opponent. I'm Jennifer Kuiper.
4: In Omaha, Nebraska, the doors have just opened at Dunham House. That's a $14 million project that will treat wounded veterans challenged by moderate to severe traumatic brain injuries. Kate McCauley is president and CEO of the organization, Wounded Warriors Family Support, and says there's nothing like Dunham House anywhere else in the country.
7: I know firsthand by working with veterans.

0: I know what we're doing to help them, and I can tell you, I see it in their eyes that they know they have not been forgotten. And a house like the Dunham House will show them, listen, you have an alternate housing choice. So our doors are open to any of those combat wounded veterans. We would love to have you apply to be here.
1: Kate McCauley adds the $14 million Dunham House was built without one penny of tax dollars. In fact, it's funded 100% by private donations from Americans who visit their website, dunhamhouse.org. New details are out now on that fly-to-buy cockpit attack. More details coming from Willie Nelson in this report.
2: The co-pilot who attacked the captain on a fly-to-buy flight from Dubai to Tel Aviv has admitted he planned to crash the plane into a target in Israel. Investigators say he told them he meant to keep flying as normal, then hit Ben Gurion Airport or a building in Tel Aviv. Passengers stopped the attack and the plane made an emergency landing. Officials are still checking whether he had outside help. Willie Nelson, Washington.
1: On Wall Street at the close, the Dow up about 250 points. More at townhall.com.
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5: If you want to vote by mail, I'm Chris Davis. If you requested a mail-in ballot, you should be getting that soon. They were mailed out Monday. Once you get that in the mail, you'll have just under a month to get it filled out and in. It has to be postmarked by November 3rd for it to count. You can also track your ballot by using the state's ballot tracker portal, and you must fill out the form there using your name, birth date, and zip. Bakersfield businesswoman Madison Williams may not do any jail time, say her lawyers. It was Monday afternoon that she was in court and pleaded no contest to felony DUI charges in the October 2025 incident in which police say she is responsible for driving drunk, hitting a fence, knocking down a telephone pole, and running into a house, burning it down and severely injuring the three people inside, including a toddler. The agreement reached Monday says she gets 3 years probation, 1 year in jail with credit for time served, and that is already 180 days. 45-year-old Ismael Camacho was put under arrest Saturday afternoon after Bakersfield police and the Kern County Sheriff's Office tracked him down using license plate readers. They say he was hanging out outside the Bakersfield police headquarters and carjacked a man who was there for a custody exchange, first trying to carjack the man's wife with a box cutter. Police say he had that on him when they caught him, and they also found drugs. If you're going to be downtown Friday and Saturday, you should be aware of the closure of part of Chester Avenue from 23rd to Truxton, and also of the partial closure of the side streets around that. That is K to I, and that is also in the area of 23rd and Truxton for the Streets of Bakersfield Cruise and Shine event. That is Friday evening and all day Saturday. I'm Chris Davis in the KERN Newsroom with news every half hour and when it breaks on News Talk 96.1 and AM 1230. KERN.
6: Please.
7: Flores, time is up. 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

0: 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It is Adaptive Networks. Welcome to the JR Show. We have a busy, busy broadcast for you today. A couple of guests. It is a Tuesday, so that means Tea at 2 with Kelly G, fresh back from Mexico. She was on a little cruise. We'll hear a little bit about that. And then all of the hot topics, all kinds of things going on in social media. Politics are heating up. All sorts of things to talk about with our Kelly G. And then at 1:30, we'll talk about the Giving Machines are back in town. You'll remember they made their debut last year, right around Christmas, just before. And they are back. Michelle Lord and Alex Kennison with the Giving Machines are going to come on, tell you what exactly are the Giving Machines and how you guys can participate, where you can find them, all of that good stuff. And then all kinds of other little sorts of things to talk about as well. We didn't get to the NFL yesterday. We'll try to break down some of this past weekend's game as they did wrap up week four yesterday with Monday Night Football. And the Dodgers play today, game three of the series with Atlanta, shifts to Atlanta. The series is tied 1-1, so we'll talk about a little bit about the MLB playoffs as well. Our favorite, how do I say this? I shouldn't say favorite, I guess. Our resident DUI driver, Madison Williams. I think that's a good title for her. Don't you know who I am? I own half the town. Yeah, that girl. The one that crashed into the house, set it on fire, the baby was in there, all those. Look, here comes North Rotary. I was just talking to North Rotary, and now I literally, just before I ran on the air, I was in there at 12:55, and I said, y'all got 5 minutes. Go. And I gave them the spiel about Kern County. I told them they can come in. I don't care. They can all come in. Zane can come in. I know Zane. Patty can come in. Patty's been on the show before. Zane's been on the show before. All y'all been on the show before. Come on in, Zane. Come here. We'll talk to Zane Smith in just a little bit. Chris, crack up his microphone. We're bringing all the North Rotary in here. It is North, right? I got it right? North Rotary. North Rotary knows how to party, you guys. My goodness. We had them in for lunch. Here, you guys got to stand on this side so you're on the camera. See, we do YouTube, so you got to get on this side of the table so YouTube can see you guys. Come on, Patty. You act like you ain't been on the show before. You've sat at the table. You've been a part of this. So we hosted Bakersfield North Rotary today, you guys. They did their little luncheon, and then we did a little talk for them. Katie Barton, our general manager, Jim Bowden, and myself. And literally, they threw me on probably 5 minutes before the show started. And they said, now it's your turn. I said, guys, I've been ready for an hour. I got a show to do. They're like, it's fine. But love having them in the studio. I've had most of them on. We've had Zane on. We've had LJ's in the building. You guys know LJ. We've had her on from Kern County Family Magazine. Jen, she's over there at Adaptive Networks. You guys are familiar with most of Bakersfield North Rotary. They do a lot of good things in the community. Does anybody want to sit down and be on the microphone with me?
1: Zane does.
0: Oh, Zane does. Who wants to represent Bakersfield North Rotary right now? Here, we'll crack that thing on. See, you can put that on if you want to. Why not?
2: Not prepared.
0: Talk to me about what is Bakersfield North Rotary? What are you guys all about?
2: Oh, you know, it's all about community service, leadership. We focus on children, and our geographic range is north of the River Oildale. So we always say, hey, don't be a hater, be an O-hater.
0: That's
2: come
0: right.
2: Come to North Bay, and we eat at Hungry Hunter on Tuesdays. Ooh. So you get a good meal too, man.
0: Okay.
2: So there's fellowship, there's good networking. It's a lot of business people, but it's a lot of retired folks as well. And it's just a good group to do community service and get behind some things that are going on in local.
0: Yeah, and a lot of good people, prominent people in the community are members of, as yourself. You do a lot of good in the hood. Tell people what you do.
2: Oh, I'm just blessed, man. I get to work with kids every day. I fix some sprinkler heads over at the Boys and Girls Club.
0: To

0: Wipe nose, yeah. Make sure backpacks are on backs when they go home, that kind of thing. So yeah. We got 75 locations now, though. So we're Kern County wide. Wow. So we go all the way up to Kernville. We're out in Tehachapi. We breached L.A., man. We snuck over in there into Gorman. So if you go to McDonald's, oh, did I just do product placement?
1: Sorry. No, you're fine.
0: I apologize.
1: So we like Jim Darling sometimes.
0: So if you stop to go potty there and you throw a rock west, you'll hit one of my kids. So don't do that. We got a Boys and Girls Club that just
1: right there.
0: Basically almost crossed the street at Gorman School.
1: So. Wow, that's awesome. Yeah, and then you guys got a big event going on Friday.
0: We do. We have Art Fest because who knew that if you give kids the right tools and the right art studio and the right instructors, they can do amazing masterpieces.
1: Yeah, they really can.
0: And we've been fortunate. We've monetized it. I'll be honest about it, man. It's philanthropy. The kids donate their art pieces. One piece each, and it goes up for sale, and then the money's reinvested in programs, not only in the arts programs, but also for the work we do with kids who call local shelters home, and then our special needs kids as well. So our kids are giving back to their own programs. They get free lessons, and yet their art sells. It's in high demand. Some of the pieces go as much as $5,000.
1: So, oh, yeah.
0: Yeah, so and it's high level. And it's not the refrigerator art I used to put on the refrigerator with tape.
1: Right? So. No, I've been to the event and saw some of the pieces in the past. And then there was also, one year I went, there was these keychains, the Art Fest keychains.
0: Yeah, man, those were the acrylic keychains. That was our...
1: Bye, Patty. I still have mine.
0: That was our Tamar de Limpica Artist of Inspiration glam. We did that out at Vista del Lago Estate. And
1: I was there that year.
0: I'm glad because, dude, that was what I came up with. Because every year we try to give our guests something. From our kids.
1: Yeah.
0: And so this year we're doing haversacks,
1: okay,
0: which is a canvas bag, and it's based on 1970s music album covers, and our kids designed and learned how to screen print. So these kids were screen printing at the club. They did 750 bags.
1: Well, because and they're learning a skill.
0: Oh, I mean, it's marketable, man.
1: That's a job.
0: Yeah. Yeah. So and they're part of, and again, they're giving back to the community. They knew they were doing those for people that support them. You know, we've got big sponsors coming in that are supporting us. The community gets behind us. We got 780 of our closest friends coming for dinner to celebrate artistic accomplishments of kids.
1: That's so cool. If people want to get involved in the Boys and Girls Club in any way, how can they do so? Or so, if they want to donate?
0: Yeah, 661-325-3730 or bgck.org. So boysandgirlskerncounty.org. Come visit with us.
1: Oh, yeah. LJ brings in the magazine. She just walked right over there.
0: Well, our kids are on the cover,
1: Do you see my cover?
0: Oh, my gosh. Oh, brother. Wow. Okay.
1: That's my daughter
0: That's brilliant. What a cutie, too.
1: Yeah, not me. Her.
0: No, I'm talking about, I'm not trying to be in a non-harassment way. So, yeah, our kids are LJ.
1: So these are ones of yours.
0: LJ sponsors every year. So these are two of our performing arts kids.
1: Oh, cool.
0: And they'll be performing at the event.
1: Really?
0: They get behind it. So Kern Family Magazine jumps in there every year.
1: That's so
0: sponsors
1: awesome.
0: It, makes them the cover people, so they feel like rock and roll stars.
1: Yeah.
0: And they'll get a chance to perform. They're performing on stage for everybody.
1: Yeah, and it's those connections that North Rotary brings, right? I mean, you're doing things at Boys and Girls Club. She's doing the magazine. You guys are both in North Rotary. So it's an obvious, it's like, that's why we do this. So we can build those networks. We can build those relationships with people so we can do more good
0: in turn. And it's the relationship, man. It's based on trust, affection, mutual respect. But no, absolutely. And just like you guys do. You know, you bring us in. You let me hijack your microphone today. I appreciate it. But yeah, it's all about our community coming together.
1: Yeah, it really is. If people want to get involved in Rotary, how do they do so?
0: LJ, how do we get involved in Rotary?
1: Yeah, where's the president? Jen? I wish you had the president.
0: Jen, you got to get in there.
2: Yeah, fantastic president this year. Just kidding. If you want to get involved with Rotary, you do have to be sponsored into the club. So contact a Rotarian, but come visit us. You can check out our website, BakersfieldNorthRotary.org. And for nonprofits that are interested in funding, they can also go on our website and apply for our grants that we have available.
1: Because you guys do so much good. I mean, really, so much good comes out of Rotary and North Rotary. You guys, I mean... Again, it's about the networking, and you guys are all about, oh, yeah, we're all business people, and we're all trying to mingle and meet people. But at the same time, you guys are all focused on the same thing, and that's bettering the community. You know what I mean? In investing in the community, investing in, like you, with the kids. And that's the future. That's the future of our county right there. And it's all because of the things that you guys are doing and getting together every week with Rotary. I mean, it really shows. It really does.
0: You nailed it, man. It's all

0: about the human connection and working with everyone in the community to just do the right thing.
1: Yeah.
0: And so we're very blessed to be part of this club too.
1: Well, you're welcome anytime. Jen's right across the street. LJ's right. She knows. She just walks in. Jen has a key to the place. I was coming out the other day. I was walking out this way and she was coming up and I was like, oh, I got to let Jen in. And she put up her little key to the door and opened it. And I'm like, she's got a key to the place.
0: Wow, how do you get that, man?
1: She's got a key to the place.
0: That's some juice.
1: I'm telling you. So yeah. She's welcome anytime. LJ's on all the time. Zane, you are welcome all the time, sir. I'll get your number. I'll give you my cell. And if you ever need anything, if you ever want to come on, just shoot me a text and you're more than welcome.
0: Well, I appreciate it. And I'll be listening too.
1: Yes, LJ.
2: And may I give a shout out to Orlando.
1: Orlando.
2: Fabulous Orlando, who took the cover photo for the September issue.
1: Yeah.
0: Orlando's over at the Boys and Girls Club. He's a big talent.
1: Really?
0: And he does see, a photo.
1: That's even cooler.
0: Yeah, former media guy who jumped into Boys and Girls Club on his retirement. And so
1: that's
0: he takes
1: so
0: good
1: cool.
0: care of us.
1: And that's going to be a fun party, 70s, huh?
0: Oh, man, feeling groovy. It's all about the 70s music and iconic album covers. So that's what you'll be seeing as kids' artwork of the 70s iconic album cover, and they are gorgeous. I had people already, Greg Broida, who you met, was already trying to hit me up and buy something early. And I said, no, dude, you gotta
1: wait just like everybody else.
0: And let these kids watch you bid on their piece.
1: Yeah, because that's cool for them. They get to see their work really come back and help out their organization.
0: It's validated, man. They get to go shopping in November with the proceeds and buy all new easels and paints.
1: That's so cool. That's going to be a fun party. I wonder if I can still get a ticket.
0: Oh, I think you know somebody. LJ's got two seats.
1: All right.
0: Jump on her. But if not, call me because I always hold back a few seats just in case.
1: See, it's all about networking.
0: Come
1: it's
0: and
1: all about,
0: with us.
1: You know.
0: Hey, thanks so much for your time.
1: No, thanks for coming on. And I'm serious. If you ever need anything, feel free to reach out. You guys are more than welcome. Thanks for visiting our studios today. Thanks for Jen. Thanks for bringing in North Rotary. You guys were awesome. I appreciate it. So you guys are all welcome all the time.
2: We appreciate you too, JR.
1: Of course.
0: Yeah, very much.
1: It's what you guys do in the community. I just get to highlight it. That's all. I just get to highlight it and be a part of it. So thank you guys. I'm blessed because I get to tell stories like your guys's and share things like that. So thank you guys for doing what you guys do.
0: Thanks a lot, man. Appreciate you. Have a great day.
1: Yeah, appreciate you guys. Let's go ahead and take a break. On the other side, we'll talk about a couple things here locally, and then we're going to get the giving machines in, tell you how you guys can participate in that, and Tia 2 with Kelly G all coming up. It's the JR Show. It's Current Radio. We'll be right back.
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5: Welcome back. It's the JR Show, Kern Radio. I want to thank the folks for Bakersfield North Rotary. They came in. What they do is they meet about once a week. And Jen Van Alstyn, who is part of Adaptive Networks, is a part of that. And I think she's the president this year. And one of the things she's trying to do is get them out and get them into different businesses and see how different people run. And so they held their lunch here today and wanted us to do a little bit of speaking about what we do here, who we are, what we're all about. And thankfully, for my part, they were like, yeah, we already know you, JR. We got it. Yeah, we love you guys. We love everything you guys do. We listen all the time. And it's just a bunch of business people that do a lot of good things. And so shout out to Bakersfield North Rotary for stopping by today and hanging out with us. And they brought food. Whenever you bring food, it's always a winner.
6: Yeah, you ever want to get on the show, just bring me food.
5: We will let you on for a ham sandwich. It's literally that simple. But you got to bring enough for Chris, too.
7: Also, go light on the mayo.
5: If that reminds me of this one time. I don't know how many of you guys remember Richard Bean. He used to have a show here on our station. He also used to was the president and CEO of the Bakersfield Californian. He told me one time he was coming out of a sushi joint downtown, and he had his leftovers with him, and there's a homeless person out there because, well, it's downtown. And he said, here, just take this food. And the homeless person opened it up, took a bite, and said, that's imitation crab.
6: Really going to complain? Really going to complain right now?
5: Like,
7: it's different for me. I can't
5: complain. Like, how about you just eat the dang thing, yeah? Just ungrateful. Yeah. And I'll never forget that. He was like, yeah, the homeless person turned to me and said, hey, this is imitation crab meat.
6: Wow. Thanks.
5: I mean, yeah. Well, you're not in Seven Oaks, buddy. Sorry. Go to the other side of town. This is downtown. You got to go to the other side of town for the real stuff. 661-842-5376.

0: 661-842-KER. And you said we have a phone call, sir?
1: Yeah. Go. That's Larry. Let's get
0: Larry, 49er Larry. What's up, Larry? Go ahead. Tell him. Tell him, Larry.
2: Hey, I couldn't call last week.
0: Right.
2: Because I took my grandkids to Disneyland on Saturday.
0: Hell, and you survived. You still have money left.
2: Yep, I was flying around on a Dumbo ride.
0: Well, you made it just in time because they just raised their ticket prices, Larry. So good on you for getting in there before the tickets went up.
1: I'm never going back.
2: And then my wife and I went to the Price is Right. We didn't get picked, but we went to the show.
0: Oh, that's fun. My family's been out there a couple times. My cousin's mom, who is now deceased, actually went on the show, and I think she won a treadmill and some other cool prizes. I love the Price is Right. Did you guys have a good time?
2: Yeah, we did. The guy behind us got picked to go up on stage.
0: Did he really?
2: He ran by. And his butt crack was showing. I said, "Butt crack!"
0: So if I watch, will I see you on there, Larry? Will I see this guy running by? I'm going to be like, that's 49 Larry.
2: Yeah, you might. The show's not broadcast until like next April, though.
0: All right, I'll look out for it. Remind me when it comes on.
2: And then Chris got my picks for this week.
1: Yes, I did, Larry. You went 10-6 last week.
2: I was 10-6 last week.
1: Thank you, Larry.
2: I picked the Raiders, and they got beat by Kansas.
0: Well, that's
2: City, those bumps.
0: That's what happened, Larry. How about you stop picking my team?
2: I did. This week I'm picking who are the Raiders playing? Oh, New England. I picked New England.
0: Well, thank you.
2: New England this week.
0: We're going to get back on track this week.
2: Nah, I got it.
0: We're a good team.
2: When you guys come to Santa Clara, Mendoza's going to be wearing a 49er cheerleader suit.
0: Hopefully I'll be at that game, Larry. And when it's over and the Raiders win, I expect a steak dinner.
2: you ain't gonna beat the 49ers. You saw what we did to Denver.
0: Yeah, but that's Denver. That's the donkeys.
2: We play the sea chickens next weekend.
0: Yeah, they ain't nothing either. I ain't scared of them either. All right, Larry.
2: All right.
0: Thanks for calling in, brother.
2: When Ralph calls in sick, I'm ready to take his place.
0: We got you. You're first on our list to call, okay?
2: It's called 49 Football with 49er Larry.
0: Yeah, the whole 3 hours. Thanks, Larry. Talk to you later, brother. Oh, goodness. 661-842-5376.
1: I will not be running the board for that.
0: Oh, yeah. We're signing you up. Yeah, that's
1: heck no.
0: We're going to call it the Larry and Chris Show.
1: Ew.
0: LC. LNC. Did you say we have another phone call? Or is that just
1: No, it was just...
0: Oh, okay. If you guys want to chime in at any time, feel free to do so. 661-842-5376. 661-842-KERN. You can call in. You can text or you can jump in the chat on YouTube as well. Coming up in the next segment, we're going to talk with Michelle Lord, Alex Kennison. They are with the Giving Machines. They debuted in town last year right around the holidays, so we'll tell you where they'll be this year and how you guys can participate. Plus, in the 2 o'clock hour, since it's Tuesday, we'll talk with Kelly G, T at 2. And then, if I have time, we're going to squeeze in a couple of other things. I really want to get to this back. We talked about it briefly yesterday in the suspension of the two football players, the brothers, out at Garces. We've now learned that it was a private investigator who did the work and then turned it over to the CIF, which only made me go, who hired that private investigator?
1: Exactly. Who pissed off?
0: I'll tell you who did. Where did those kids come from? Where did those kids transfer from?
1: Yeah, Liberty's not happy.
0: Liberty ain't happy. And you know what's crazy about that?
3: For years,
0: Liberty was the powerhouse, and everybody wanted to go play at Liberty. And how many kids transferred to Liberty? And now that it's on the other way around and that these kids are leaving Liberty to go play at organizations, they mad. And they're hiring PIs to look into it. But y'all used to do the same thing.
1: Allegedly.
0: Don't want to get sued. Thanks, Chris. The Giving Machines next. It's the JR Show. We'll be right back.
4: With SRN News, I'm Bob Agnew in Washington. President Trump in Maryland today after he visited Deep Red, Nebraska on Monday for another rally ahead of the midterm elections. He spoke in Grand

0: Island in support of Senator Pete Ricketts and other Republicans running in the state. He's also talking today about a new shipyard in Baltimore. Tomorrow it's back to the state of Texas. The administration says observers from the Organization for Security and Cooperation in Europe will not be invited to witness the upcoming midterms. That marks the first time in more than two decades that monitors from the regional security group have been blocked. The U.S. Supreme Court is declining to hear an appeal from convicted Charleston, South Carolina church shooter Dylan Roof. The high court's decision came on the first day of their new term. Roof had been found guilty of opening fire at a group of African-American parishioners at Mother Emanuel AME Church back in 2015, killing nine people. At the close on Wall Street, the Dow was up 265. This is SRN News.
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3: Chris Davis. Bakersfield businesswoman Madison Williams pleads no contest to felony DUI and the October 25 incident in which she drove drunk and hit a house at the intersection of Old River Road and Taft Highway, hurting three people, including a toddler. You should be aware of the closure of Chester Avenue from 23rd to Truxton and the side streets around it Friday evening and all day Saturday for the Streets of Bakersfield Cruise and Shine event. A carjacking outside of the Bakersfield Police Headquarters Saturday afternoon has 45-year-old Ismael Camacho under arrest. Police say the guy used a box cutter to threaten two people and eventually drove off in the man's SUV. He was tracked down using license plate readers and arrested, and police say he had drugs on him. I'm Chris Davis in the KERN Newsroom with news every half hour and when it breaks on News Talk 96.1 and AM 1230 KERN.
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0: 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It is Adaptive Networks. Welcome back to the JR Show. And we have guests. You guys remember them from last year. They made their debut in town, and they are back to tell us about it. The Giving Machine. We have Michelle Lord and Alex Keniston. Good afternoon, ladies. How are you?
1: Doing well. How about yourself?
0: Fantastic. I see you have your suck it up cup.
1: I do. Guilty.
0: Do you go a day, woman, without visiting that place?
1: Yeah, I am a religious soda drinker on every day but Sunday. It's the Lord's Day for me, so I don't go Sunday, but every

0: other day, my ugly mug is definitely over there, including today.
1: Over at Suck It Up, and over, they know you, and you're doing awesome content creation with that kind of thing, and I know
0: you're having fun. Hopefully bringing joy to people.
1: Yeah, having fun and playing pranks on them in the drive-thru and everything.
0: Neither confirm nor deny that.
1: little creator over here, if you guys don't follow her, go and look her up. Alex, can you give him your...
0: Sweetly Petite underscore Alex. So if you like chaos and creativity and joy,

0: where they're at, going in to these homeless encampments and meeting people there and trying to get them the help that they need out there on the street. So I think that is a great nonprofit to come alongside this year.
1: Absolutely. We're so excited about these nonprofits. And we're coming earlier this year. So it's kind of more in the Thanksgiving time frame. We'll be on the west side of DSW Shoes in the shops at Riverwalk on Stockdale Highway. And we'll be there from November 17th through December 10th this year. So earlier. So we're excited because that's the time people are shopping for Christmas and out and about. And while you're shopping for your family, you can think about giving back to the community by donating at these two red boxes. I'm going to let Alex tell what exactly those boxes are.
2: Absolutely.
0: Alex, what are these giving machines?
2: We've got two machines and they look like vending machines, but they are vending machines of joy. Rather than getting a candy or a bottle of soda, when you put your card in there, you are literally vending goods and services to people in our community and people on the other side of the world to help them. And what an amazing thing it is. I know my kids absolutely loved going to this last year, and they were so excited to hear that we're getting them again. It's like their new favorite holiday tradition is going to those vending machines and vending joy to the world.
0: Yeah, and so, like you said, it's a vending machine, and you're going to put your card in, and there's different things hanging inside the vending machine. Tell me how it works.
1: Well, there are 30 different cards, and there's 5 for each of our local nonprofits, and they helped us figure out the things that they needed the most and that the community could help them with. Things like for flood ministry, hygiene kits are really important, and also like getting a pair of sweats for somebody who might be homeless who's taking a shower, and then afterwards they'll get a brand new set of sweats to just make their day a little easier. Those are some of those things. We're doing milk for the Salvation Army. We have diapers for the Salvation Army. Just all kinds of very practical things that you can do to help families here in Bakersfield, our neighbors who are in need, and it will just make their lives so much better. We have so many people facing food insecurity. A lot of our cards are based on that. For the Golden Empire Gleaners, we have, you can donate food baskets to people in need, families in need, and like holiday hams for the holidays. So this is just each of those services, even rent assistance, is one of those things. So we hope that people will come out and that they'll donate and come again. Because what's really fun this year, you know, last year was our first year. We were learning what we're doing. This year we want to get so many community groups involved. It's not just the Church of Jesus Christ of Latter-day Saints, but we want everybody to join with us. And so we're having this meet and greet on Thursday night.
0: Yeah.
1: This Thursday, it's going to be at Houchins, and they're our full partner in this. But
0: I love Houchins.
1: I love Houchins
2: so great.
1: Too.
0: My Houchin all the time.
1: We love them.
0: I got my Houchin badge. It's right here. It's my little prick. I go in about every 2 weeks.
1: I think that's amazing because we love Houchin and we serve with them regularly all year long and
2: through Just Serve,
1: which is our service platform. And we have we just had on September 17th a really big donation blood drive right then. And anyway, we love working with Houchins and they love working with us, and they're helping us put on a meet and greet for any community group, whether you are a choir teacher and you'd be interested in performing there, or if you are a church and want to join with a lot of other faiths to come together to help those in need here in Bakersfield, we would love to have you come be a part of it. A lot of people out there are already partnering with one of those nonprofits, and this is just an additional way that they could give back to the community. And it's just a wonderful thing to do, especially around Thanksgiving when you're thinking about all the blessings that you have. And, you know, there's people out there who could really use some blessings, and we can help them. And pulling together, if we get all of these community groups together, we could do so much more. So
2: Absolutely.
1: We hope that people will join with us. And if you can't come on Thursday to the meet and greet, which is at 6:30 to 8 o'clock at the Bolt House Houchin Blood Drive or Blood Donation Center, you could still find out about it. Alex, why don't you tell them where they could find us online?
0: She's good.
2: Absolutely.
0: I don't even have to
2: do
0: anything.
2: JR, why don't you go take a break? We got this.
0: Go ahead.
2: We are online at givingmachinesbakersfield.com. We are also very social. We are on Facebook and Instagram. You can find lots of information about the upcoming events with the Giving Machines. We will be featuring the nonprofits that we're partnering with, so you can learn more about them, learn how to get involved.

0: I know we're a little ahead of the game here, but mark your calendars now for our grand opening. Our launch of the Giving Machines will be November 18th.
1: That'll be here before you know it, girl.
0: Oh, I know.
1: It's already October.
0: Tomorrow is basically Halloween and Giving Machine time.
1: I thought summer was just starting. I was like, isn't it spring break still?
0: My goodness. How time flies. But be sure to mark your calendars. We've talked about the Giving Machines akin to having a baby, and that last year we didn't know what to expect. We were like, okay,
2: so
0: we
2: much
0: got
2: work,
0: this.
2: But
0: so much work.
2: What?
0: It's the same amount this year, but we know what to expect now. And so
1: it's like having that second kid.
0: Yeah, exactly. That we're on round two. We know what to expect, and I feel like because of that,
1: it's even going to be bigger.
0: It's going to be a bigger and better season. We have another night with the Condors. We had a fabulous night with them last year.
1: I remember
0: year.
1: I was there.
2: So, yep,
0: it was so much fun. So much fun.
1: And got to go on the ice afterwards and then take a big picture.
0: Absolutely.
1: Yeah, that was
0: so
1: a good time.
0: So we have another partnership night with them. It's going to be November 10th. Mark your calendars again. So many amazing things coming up. And again, it's going to be bigger and better this year. What a great way to unite our community, to build bridges of love throughout our community and really come together as different community groups, religious groups.
1: Organizations
0: to really just do good in our
1: even
0: community.
1: Businesses. I see this thing, like even for like a business like us, where there's a bunch of us to just kind of get together as something to do as a group. Like, okay, let's all come together and think about how we can help out. And I think this is a great way to do it. Go to the Giving Machines.
0: Yeah.
1: And everybody can give in a different way, right? Because there's the different partners. Maybe somebody wants to go and we go as a group and okay, they want to give to Cab K and the other ones want to give to Flood Ministries. That's the beauty of these things.
0: We do have something really cool. Uh-oh. It's called the 777 challenge.
1: Okay.
0: And it's where you go and you buy every single card in that machine. And what we have seen, and it's so exciting and so fun, is that businesses will go, they'll do the 777 challenge, and then they will challenge another business, maybe a little bit of a rival business, rival organization, saying, hey, we did it, what about you guys?
1: Yeah.
0: And it creates this kind of fun camaraderie throughout the community
1: while giving,
0: which is so, so cool.
1: And we
0: love how these machines just unite people.
1: Yeah, and then who benefits? The nonprofits, which means people directly in our community are getting that too.
0: 100% of the donations go to
1: that's
0: the
1: what's
0: nonprofit.
1: Cool, because you go in there, and like you said, there's different things. It's not just you going, oh, I'm giving $25,
0: right,
1: and you don't get to actually know what that's doing.
0: Yeah.
1: Or this, you're like, well, I'm going to buy that hygiene kit for the Flood Ministries.
0: A tangible good or service that you know it is going directly to, you know, X amount of hygiene kits are purchased.
1: Right.
0: That's the exact amount that will
1: that's,
0: be donated.
1: That,
0: which
1: and
0: is
1: you know,
0: so
1: that's
0: cool.
1: Exactly, because that's I think some of the issue with people giving sometimes is they go, well, I'm going to give, but I don't know exactly where how's my money being spent. Mm-hmm. And in this case, no, you see it in the vending machine exactly what you are doing and what kind of impact you're making.
0: Which is amazing. And I love, so it is the Church of Jesus Christ of Latter-day Saints that sponsors the Giving Machines, and they cover all of the operational costs. And it truly is 100% of the money donated goes to those nonprofits, which is pretty amazing.
1: And then you guys have all kinds of little events surrounding the Giving Machines while they're out there. I know there's been a couple of different nights where you got princesses out there or something.
2: And we're doing that again this year, and so much more.
0: Yes.
2: It's bigger and better. And there are groups out there. You know who you are. Come and join us. And if you have a choir, if you have a band, if you have a family that likes to sing carols, we'd love to have you. And just come and be a part of it. There's so many ways to get involved. And I wanted to let you know, it's really not that much to do a 777 challenge. The total amount equals $1,344 for all 30 cards. And if you put together a friend group or a business, it's not that much money. We had people that would, like, all their whole family would give like $100 or something, and then they were able to donate to all of those charities. And even our global charities are really fun charities. There's one to help entrepreneurs in Africa to, like, sustain gardens or get some animals, like, so that they can, like, be self-sustaining for their families.
0: Yeah.
2: And then we have a clean water charity that can help.
0: Water for good.
2: Yeah, water for good.
1: Which
2: They're
1: is so
2: awesome.
1: Crazy to me to think that there's still some places that don't have clean water.
2: And one of the cards on there is you can help a school to be able to get a clean pump. So then, and it's not that much money. And you
1: things
2: can
1: that
2: help.
1: We take for granted here.
2: Absolutely.
1: Things I send my daughter to school every day with one of these things.
2: Yeah.
1: And she gets to fill it up whenever she wants when she gets

0: there, and to think that there's schools in this world that don't have access to clean water. Yeah.
1: To get potentially clean water is we are so blessed and privileged.
0: And how clean, you know what I mean? Like, yeah, it's like, and so to get those things and to get those people those resources, it's just so amazing. How do people get involved again if they want to?
2: Well, one thing that the Condors Night that Alex was talking about is November 10th. So if you go and visit us on our website, you'll see the flyer. There's a link. You need to buy the tickets through the link.
0: Yep.
2: They're $29 each, and a percentage of each ticket sold will go to our nonprofits. So it's a wonderful way that Condors is partnering with us. They're awesome. They'll be out there with their mascots on November 18th. We invite everyone to just show up there. Bring your own chair. It's only lasts about a half hour. We have community leaders and political offices who will be joining us to celebrate this whole community of different groups coming together to help these nonprofits. And the Condors came last time. They were giving out soccer balls.
0: It was so much fun.
2: It's really fun. There's good music out there.
1: We might have to volunteer my husband again and say, guess what? You're doing the community sing-along.
2: Absolutely. We need Stephen back there singing his beautiful voice. So Stephen, we need you. And we had Master Corral come out. We had to the beginning of the Condors game, and we're going to be seeing all different kinds of groups come out and perform. And when you come, bring your people with you. Let them all, like the parents and whoever else is connected to your business, bring a big group. And if we know you're coming, we'll get cocoa for you. We want to make this so much fun.
1: Or maybe we'll get them some sodas.
2: Yes. Yeah. Oh, yeah.
0: Or some cookies.
2: That's right.
1: I'll take any excuse to go to the soda shop.
0: I hear cookies show up every once in a while.
2: Crumble Cookies is so generous with their cookies. And that's another way you could donate. Businesses could come together, and if people come and donate, they can give out goods. Like, we know that Suck It Up is going to do that one night, and they're such a wonderful company, and there's so many other businesses that are willing to jump in, because this is a great way to serve so many nonprofits all at the same time while you're shopping. And what a great lesson that you're teaching your children.
1: Absolutely.
2: We even suggest, like, for the princess party, come have them be all dressed up, but we say, hey, you know, if you can have your child maybe make their bed, do some dishes, earn a little bit of money. It doesn't matter if they have $1 or $2, whatever, bring it, we'll put it together, and they can pick something off of the machines, and it's so much fun. So there's things that range from $10 all the way up to maybe
1: 75.
2: About 75. Yeah. So there are very doable options, because we want everybody to feel the joy of giving back. So it doesn't have to be super expensive. What we really want is for people to feel the joy of giving whatever they can, and just to be part of it, and to do something that we can do at the holiday times to make it a even better, more meaningful experience for our kids, for our families, for our community.
0: Yeah, and like you said, it doesn't have to be big. Sometimes it's the smallest things that make a difference. I was talking about last week how somebody gave me an ice cream cone. Just gave me a free ice cream cone. And just giving something to somebody, how they could be having a bad day, and it changes everything for them. And especially for somebody that's in need, we talk about the flood ministry people, something simple as a hygiene kit that probably doesn't very cost much. You know what I mean? You think about what's in there, toothpaste, toothbrushes, some deodorants and things like that, probably doesn't cost that much. And you could change somebody's day.
2: Absolutely.
0: Just by them receiving that, you know what I mean? That's, to me, is the big thing, the impact that you guys are making.
1: Absolutely.
2: And even one of the ones for the flood ministry is water. And you think about how hot it's been right now, but think about our summers and any time that it's hot, or just, you know, everybody needs to hydrate every day. So one of those cards has cases of water on it. And these are life-sustaining things. It's going to make such an impact in their life. We're so grateful to be a part of this work. It's so much fun. It is a lot of work, but you know what? It is so worth it. It is one of the most amazing things that brings me joy, because we can see the good that's being done. And we see the looks on little kids' faces as they pick out a donkey or some chickens to help somebody across the world, and how happy they are. It really is so much fun, and it's a great thing to be a part of. And we hope that you'll look us up and that you'll be a part of it, and you'll find a way, because there's so many ways that you could come out and be a part of this. And again, don't forget that it is at the shops at Riverwalk by DSW Shoes on the west side, and you'll see us there. So don't forget about it as you're going out shopping. The biggest shopping day of the whole season is the day after Thanksgiving, and we'll be out there. So it will be earlier, so look for us earlier this year.
0: The machines show up when?
2: It starts up on the 17th of November,
0: okay,
2: and it goes through December 10th.
0: But then this Thursday, you guys have the

0: the meet and greet that they want to attend, and tell them again how they can do that.
1: Okay, so you go to the Bolt House Blood Donation Center on Bolt House, and it is it'll start at 6:30 and go until 8. You can meet each of our nonprofits. They'll be sitting at tables answering your questions. You can find out what they do and thank them for all the good that they do for Bakersfield and Kern County, and then we're going to show you a lot of different ways that you can get involved. So Alex and I will be there, and we'll be presenting, and we have others presenting as well, and they can find out even more. And it's going to be a great kickoff. It's going to be a wonderful time to be together and to meet these nonprofits. And we really do just want to say thanks to all of our community partners who help us to put this on. So many people in the community have already come forward, but we know there's a lot more out there. And we hope that you'll come find out. If you can't come Thursday night from 6:30 to 8, we hope that you will look us up online and that you will come to us and let us know you want to be partners with us, because we need you. We'll be at the Christmas parade too on December 3rd. That's going to be a fun event. Yeah. So look for us. Look for our float. We have lots of kids that are going to be singing. That was such a fun event last year. There'll be so many other fun things you could do. We have authors that were lined up to come and read to kids. So if you want to get like a full idea, there's so many more performances this year. You can look it up on the website, and you'll be able to see, as those all come in and get scheduled, you'll be able to see all of those fun events, because it's not just like a one-time thing. You can go to the princess party with your kids. You could go back and hear authors. You can hear people singing. There's just something for everyone
2: every day. And how cool that so many people are willing to donate their time, their talents, their services, their
0: resources,
2: to help light the world, to help with this initiative. And again, just come together as a community. It's a really beautiful thing.
0: It's
2: been a life-changing opportunity to be involved. And so I just to echo what Michelle said, that even if you're just coming to do that $10 hygiene kit or pair of
0: socks, makes a difference.
2: It really has a way of changing you. It does benefit other people, but it benefits you as too to do that good and to light the world. So we're so excited for this season, and we look forward to seeing everyone in the community.
0: What's the website if people need information?
2: GivingMachineBakersfield.com. We're also on Facebook and Instagram as well.
0: That's right. You guys look them up. Come out this Thursday to the Houchin over on Bolt House for the meet and greet, or get to the website, or even online, and just like she said, social media, and get those list of events. There's going to be all kinds of fun surrounding these giving machines. So we're going to have joy while we give joy to others. Thank you, ladies, for stopping by. I appreciate you so much. I'll see you Thursday night. I'll be there. And then I'll see you at the Condors game.
1: Absolutely. That's so much. We appreciate your support.
0: Always.
1: You're amazing.
0: Always. You guys are always welcome. Let's take a break. On the other side, we'll talk a little more things locally, and then Tea at 2 with Kelly G in the next hour. All coming up. It's the JR Show. It's Kern Radio. We'll be right back.
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4: 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This is Josh Lewin. Join the quarterback Steve Berline and me for all the Week 5 action. Bo Nix and the Broncos look to earn a divisional road win. Justin Herbert and the Chargers are hungry for their first victory of the year. It's the Broncos and the Chargers. If it's the NFL, it's right here.
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0: It's Tuesday, and that means two more days to get to the Stockyard. 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
6: Welcome back. I want to thank Michelle Lord, Alex Kinnison for stopping by. They are with the Giving Machines. If you guys want to participate in any kind of way, you can come out on Thursday to Houchin out at Bolt House. They're going to have a little meet and greet. You can meet some of the nonprofits that you can help benefit by giving money into the Giving Machines. If you don't know what they are, like we said, it's basically a vending machine. They're going to be out there at the parks at Riverwalk right next to DSW. And they're going to have different, instead of having food and drinks inside the vending machine, they're going to have little cards. And if you want to buy a hygiene kit for Flood Ministries, you can do that. If you want to purchase maybe canned goods for Cap K or the Gleaners, you can do that. There's going to be all kinds of sorts of good stuff in there. So get out there Thursday to the meet and greet, or go to their website for more information. There's got a Condors game coming up that you can help with at there. All sorts of things to get involved if you want to. So thank those ladies for coming in the 2 o'clock hour. It's a Tuesday, so that means Tea at Two with Kelly G back from her Mexico cruise coming up next. It's the JR Show. It's Kern Radio. We'll be right back.
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9: In news this hour from Town Hall, I'm Ken Lorman in Washington. President Trump just finishing speaking in Maryland. He was at the Sparrows Point Shipyard, an event hosted by a defense technology firm. Before leaving for the speech, the president telling reporters that the White House's midterm rallies are helping Republicans get out the vote.
10: But the rallies have changed things around. We're letting people know what the Republicans have done, and it's incredible.
9: He's upbeat about the midterms.
10: I think we're going to do very well. I think that the rallies I'm doing are really changing around.
9: And he says the GOP strategy is simple.
10: All I'm doing is saying what we've done. But the rallies that we're having, I mean, I'm doing them every night.
9: French authorities are confronting one of the country's largest student protest waves in decades. Hundreds of schools closed, more than 5,000 people taken into custody, mostly minors with no prior records. The demonstrations began September 21st near Paris over school staffing and resources. Students, teachers, and police have been

0: New numbers show that customs agents working at ports along the southwest border have caught more than 11,000 people on the terror watch list. Experts say these are migrants who under the Biden administration would have slipped across the border between the ports.
1: They have sealed the border, pushing those people, funneling them to the ports of entry themselves.
0: That's Art Arthur of the Center for Immigration Studies. President Trump points to the border as one of his administration's biggest achievements, saying there have been zero illegal aliens admitted into the country over the last several months. Wall Street closing higher, with the S&P 500 and NASDAQ both posting new all-time records. The S&P rose 44, NASDAQ climbed 122. This is townhall.com.
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4: Closer to a conclusion in the Madison Williams incident. That is because the Bakersfield businesswoman pleaded no contest to felony DUI charges Monday afternoon. It was in October of 2025 that police say she was driving drunk and went through a fence, knocked down a telephone pole, and hit a house with her SUV at the intersection of Old River Road and Taft Highway. That hurt three people, including a toddler, who had permanent injuries and caused the house to burn down. Williams' attorneys do not believe that she will end up serving jail time. The sentence, as part of the deal, is 3 years probation and 1 year in jail with credit for time served already. Some downtown street closures you should be aware of. This happens Friday and Saturday, and this is for the Streets of Bakersfield Cruise and Shine event. The city of Bakersfield says Chester Avenue between Truxton and 23rd will be partially closed both days, and the side streets around it between K and I streets, also between 23rd and Truxton. This is Friday evening and all day Saturday. A man steals a car right outside Bakersfield Police Headquarters and in broad daylight, 3 o'clock Saturday afternoon. Bakersfield police say that a man and a woman were both there for a child custody matter, and the man they suspect of the carjacking, 45-year-old Ismael Camacho, first tried to steal the woman's car, but then got in the man's vehicle and hit the gas. Police say they used a license plate reader to track him down and put the cuffs on him several hours later. Cops say Camacho had been hanging out outside the police building, and they believe he was on drugs. You should be aware that the vote-by-mail ballots were sent out Monday, and you will likely be getting that in the mail soon if you requested one. You will have until November 3rd to get that ballot filled out and in the mail. I'm Chris Davis in the KERN newsroom with news every half hour and when it breaks on News Talk 96.1 at AM 1230. KERN.
5: Please. 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

0: 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That's 661-241-0638. It is Adaptive Networks. And this is Tia 2 with Kelly G.
1: Well, hello.
0: Did you like the echo I added
1: to
0: that?
1: Yes, I did. That was very nice.
0: Because you're a Gigi.
1: I know, I love it. See? I got it.
0: I
1: got
0: it. See what
1: I got
0: it.
1: Gigi.
0: Yeah. How's it
1: and
0: going?
1: It's funny that you said Lamont because as we were coming down from the grapevine,
0: right?
1: My husband thought, "Where would you like to eat?" Now, mind you, we've fed the whole entire time.
0: You were just on a cruise ship that everything is basically just free.
1: So I said some Cancun shrimp at Lamont.
0: Cancun shrimp in Lamont. Yes. I mean, it's pretty close to
1: it's
0: the cruise
1: so
0: ship.
1: So good. We didn't go because we didn't have. He just thought, oh, that's way out there.
0: Yeah, he's like, I'm trying to get home, woman. I'm on my way home. I'm trying to just get home. I've been on a boat for 3-4 days. I just want to be at a home.
1: It was a really good time.
0: Was it?
1: Yeah.
0: Okay.
1: Yeah.
0: I still never have been on a cruise, so whenever you want to take me, I'm open.
1: Okay. We're going again.
0: Are you really?
1: Yeah.
0: Of course you are.
1: Going to Alaska.
0: Those ones I've heard are actually really cool.
1: Right.
0: Have you done the Alaskan cruise yet?
1: No. My parents have like 3 times. We're going to go with the kids.
0: Somebody told me they just came back off of a 10-day Alaskan cruise.
1: Yeah. I think ours is a 10 or 11 day.
0: Yeah. It's going to be pretty cool.
1: Taking the grandbaby.
0: Really?
1: Oh, yeah. My husband is so excited.
0: Oh, I bet.
1: He's already got them night vision binoculars.
0: Yeah. There's going to be a lot of things to see out there, though.
1: Four.
0: That's okay.
1: We sweep the room.
0: Yes. Well, there's going to be lots of things to see out there.
1: It'll be a lot of fun.
0: A lot of wildlife.
1: Yes.
0: For the Alaskan trip.
1: Yes.
0: It'd be cool. When are you guys going on that one?
1: I
0: don't know.
1: I think May of next year.
0: Okay.
1: We have a lot of stuff. So not this weekend, but the following weekend, we're going to see Metallica at the Sphere.
0: Oh,
1: at
0: the Sphere. There you go.
1: Oh, yes. So I'm excited about that.
0: Yeah.
1: Then we're going to see the Salem Witch Trial stuff in Boston.
0: Okay.
1: In Salem.
0: Okay. Nice.
1: For Halloween. We'll be actually there Halloween.
0: I was just going to take a ghost tour downtown. There's a ghost tour going on that goes to the Fox, the Nile, and the Padre.
1: I see a lot of witches flying around here, I know, so I thought I'd see new ones.
0: This place is pretty haunted. That's for sure.
1: You miss the witches flying around?
0: Yeah, no, that's what I mean. They're flying around town, all right. There's a bunch of them. There's a few of them.
1: There's been so many memes.
0: So many memes. Yeah. Social media is the meme superstore.
1: Yes. Yes. It was exciting. We had a really good time. It was fun.
0: And then you had to come home.
1: Yeah. You know what? And I didn't. We purchased the internet package.
0: Okay.
1: But we didn't turn our phones on.
0: Good for you.
1: It was so nice.
0: Good.
1: Getting in the car, I would have thought people died or, you know.
0: I think it's
1: street
0: good.
1: Burned down.
0: It's good to disconnect.
1: It was really nice.
0: It's always good to disconnect.
1: Slept in, ate.
0: I suggest people disconnect for a couple of days, at least 2 or 3 times a year.
1: Yeah, probably a month.
0: Oh, yeah. If you could do it every month, if you could just completely take 1 weekend out of the month and not be on your phone and not do anything and just enjoy the space that you're in and the people that you're around, I think it would do so much for your mental.
1: So whenever we go on vacation or we go somewhere, very rarely my husband makes me more than I do. I don't have my phone, my purse. I mean, what do I need him? He's there.
0: Right, he's there.
1: And you know, I could say, "Can I use your phone?" You know, to somebody if there was an issue. If there was something bad, I could find a phone. So I usually am just like nothing.
0: Just carefree. Yeah.
1: Carefree.
0: Just left.
1: Yeah.
0: Let everybody take care of everything else.
1: Just show up.
0: Just show up and not worry about it.
1: It's really nice because I have so much to worry about 24/7. It's nice. But so we decompress a lot.
0: Like, that's good. It's needed because social media can drive you crazy if you don't decompress from
1: good
0: it.
1: Good Lord. You should. Yeah.
0: I know.
1: Yeah. You read my stuff?
0: I don't.
1: Oh, my gosh. I had law enforcement calling, psychiatrists calling, all kinds of people calling. I don't know whether to send a van out to people or, you know.
0: Whatever you need to do.
1: Do a wellness check.
0: You were gone. Well, did you get to see the Justice Diverted KGET special before you left town last week?
1: Yes.
0: And your thoughts?
1: I thought that Sheriff Youngblood did a very good job.
0: Oh, on his interview after.
1: Oh, yeah.
0: Because he came out.
1: Yeah, I saw Christy. Yeah, you know, I thought, oh, I'm sorry.
0: Yeah.

0: Yeah,
1: no, I thought they did a good job. I thought they did a really good job. There were questions that I would have asked, additional questions, follow-up questions, but I thought they did a really good job. Good for Robert. Good for Christina.
2: Yeah, there was times where I would have maybe asked something different. Or,
1: Money troll? Or, who's paying for it? You said you knew the financials. Let's check the financials.
2: Right, and it's hard, though, because I think he was trying to be very respectful to them.
1: Right,
2: because
1: right.
2: of the things that they have done. And so it's hard to press somebody.
1: You can't press a victim when they're victims. Not a good look.
2: Yeah, and right. so that it makes it difficult to ask maybe the tougher questions that you want to really get into.
1: Right.
2: But I thought overall it was a really good
1: It was very
2: piece.
1: Respectful. Connor did a great job.
2: He allowed them to speak. He allowed right. them to tell their story. I watched both of, because they put up the uncut interviews of both.
1: Right.
2: So he did his piece. And then they put out the interviews separately, where they just put hers out, and I think it was about 35 minutes, and then they put out Robert the son's,
1: right.
2: and his was about 25 minutes. And I've sat and watched both of them.
1: He was very compelling.
2: The boy.
1: The son.
2: Robert.
1: Yeah, the son was very compelling. And, you know, we forget, everybody gets so caught up in the story and forgets that their lives, and yeah. no matter who. I mean, and like I said, I'll probably get hate on this, but, I mean, I feel sorry for Cindy, and I feel sorry for Kathy. They're still human beings, and you know, do I like some of the choices they made? No, but I didn't have to walk their walk,
2: right?
1: And I still feel sorry.
2: And I pray for all of them.
1: Absolutely.
2: I pray for every. I pray for Zach.
1: Yes.
2: I pray for Zach Scrivener. I do. I pray. I pray that he gets help. I pray that he finds God, searches for God, and really gets that forgiveness and that help that he needs.
1: Right.
2: I really do.
1: To use it to grow.
2: Yes.
1: Right.
2: Yeah. I think everything that happens to you in life, whether good or bad, should be a growing experience, should be a learning
1: right.
2: experience. Everything that happens to me, the first thing I start to ask is, God, what are you trying to show me?
1: Oh, yeah. Sometimes he has a lot to show us.
2: God, what are you trying to show me in this?
1: Right.
2: I don't care what everybody else is saying or what everybody else is doing or how everybody else might respond or say something. God, what are you trying to show me in this? And what do I need to learn from this?
1: And I think that maybe something that we can learn from this is sometimes that we're too quick to assign blame on social media. We don't have the facts.
2: Yeah.
1: And sometimes we need to let things play out and be patient, because it is God's time. So I know a lot of people were really upset, for example, that some of the politicians didn't come out till a year and a half
2: to
1: right.
2: pick a side, basically.
1: But let's not forget, they weren't charged. There was no official
2: anything.
1: Yeah.
2: There
1: so it would be hearsay, and that would be irresponsible, even though we all had our own personal opinion.
2: Right.
1: We're not detectives. We weren't privy to all the information.
2: Yeah.
1: And it's hearsay. And I think that lives can be ruined in seconds, and you can't repair that. Once it's out, you squeeze the toothpaste yeah. out, you can't put it back in.
2: Yep. Yeah. Once it's out, there's no putting that bad boy back in the bottle. The thing that I took away, I think, the most, at least from Robert's interview, is how young he is, but how composed he is with himself already, especially considering what he's been through.
1: Well, he was forced, because his dad pulled a gun on, and he grew up like that.
2: Put a gun to his face.
1: Yeah.
2: Literally.
1: Right.
2: And to see him be able to sit at, what, he's 18, still a right. senior in high school.
1: A baby.
2: To be able to be that mature, that composed when he's talking about it, makes me believe that he's got a really good support system around him.
1: Right.
2: He's getting the help that he needs as far as mentally and spiritually.
1: Right.
2: I felt that.
1: I felt
2: he talked about God. He talked about his faith.
1: Presence of God.
2: Yeah. He talked about leaning into those things. And so I think those were some of the biggest takeaways for me, at least. Yeah. Everybody wants to hear the scandal. Everybody wants to know what happened that night. Oh my gosh. He stabbed his dad. Not once, but twice.
1: Right.
2: And, you know, and the cop showed up, and how'd this play out? Yeah. All that's scandalous. And we as human beings are drawn to the dark and the negative and want to see those things. But I've been trying to take good things out of whatever is going on. And one of those good things I noticed was how much maturity that young man has for things that he's gone through. And I feel like he's going to be, it's hard to say, okay.
1: So we talked about this a little bit before. So you lean into your grief, you lean into your issues, and you grow from it.
2: Yeah.
1: we're cool.

0: will either be diamonds or a lump of coal.
1: Right.
0: I mean,
1: that pressure.
0: That pressure.
1: Yeah.
0: And, you know, I was really, you know, impressed.
1: I was impressed, man.
0: Yeah. Impressed is the word. I don't know if that's.
1: Yeah. It was
0: really good. But I was also impressed with our sheriff for coming out
1: afterwards.
0: And, yeah.
1: And doing the interview.
0: I've been begging for it for years.
1: Well, and he's come out a few times over right. the course of this. And I mean, heck, he held the press conference, what, the next day and said, this
0: and
1: is
0: I
1: what
0: like,
1: I found.
0: I would like to say how thankful I am as I'm going to speak as a wife, as a mom, as a Gigi, that he put everything else aside to tell the truth, because he knew that if he didn't say anything, the records were sealed.
1: Well, he was going to get, he didn't want to go. He was like, I'm not going down with this ship.
0: It's not even, nobody would have known what happened. You realize
1: right,
0: that, right?
1: Right, yeah.
0: Forget about that. I don't think he cares.
1: No, Donnie doesn't care.
0: He doesn't care about
1: that. We can't
0: that.
1: Speak for the sheriff, but yeah, he doesn't care what
0: I
1: anybody
0: think Donnie,
1: thinks.
0: Donnie does the right thing. He doesn't care what anyone else thinks. It's yeah. whatever his, he prays and his morally yeah. thinks is right. So yeah. That's not what I'm talking about. I'm talking about he did the right thing
1: yes.
0: and didn't care what anyone else or what the rules were. He wanted to make sure.
1: And he continued to speak out and say no,
0: right.
1: even during the course.
0: Wrong is wrong yeah. and right is right.
1: Even before this video, he was coming out and saying, no, she is on tape saying this.
0: Right. Because,
1: she is on body
0: and the
1: cam.
0: Only and he wasn't vindictive. The only reason that he came out and said that is because she basically called everybody at the sheriff's.
1: A lie.
0: You know, department
1: They're
0: liars.
1: Lying. Yeah.
0: Yeah. And body cam doesn't lie.
1: Facts don't lie. Facts don't lie.
0: Nope.
1: And facts don't care about feelings either.
0: Right. And the metadata files don't change. You can see them uncompressed. But yeah. So that in itself, we think about all of that. And then just, it's just really sad because I went to the Speaker of the House, Mike Johnson.
1: Yeah.
0: And just people, the ugliness, like, how many people were there? Nobody was there. Blah, blah, blah. Which wasn't true. It was full. It was a small venue.
1: And it was a private event.
0: It wasn't $1,000. It was free. You were invited. You are a
1: It was invite-only private event.
0: Right. But, I mean, just the lies. I was invited to Bernie. I had to screenshot my invitation and show it to someone because they're all,
1: yeah, I wasn't going to show it to Bernie.
0: Yeah. Well, I was in Mexico.
1: Yeah.
0: Yeah. But I did get invited to the one yesterday in L.A. He was there in L.A. yesterday.
1: Oh, yeah.
0: But here's the thing.
1: Flying his jet around.
0: We can, I know. Burning carbon footprints.
1: Burning Bernie.
0: But we can listen to the other side and maybe take something from it to learn instead of criticizing and being so negative. And all these, I did not realize how many Looney Tunes we have in Kern County, for goodness sake.
1: Well,
0: I mean, who videotaped?
1: I wouldn't say there's
0: people
1: many.
0: People are videotaped. Well, I could name several.
1: No, I was going to say there's maybe, it's like all the people causing problems downtown. There's maybe 10 of them. It
0: right.
1: seems like there's 100 because they cause a lot of ruckus.
0: Yeah, it's a few
1: But there's
0: select
1: really,
0: people.
1: There's only 10
0: I
1: of
0: could
1: them.
0: Name them and probably give you their addresses.
1: We don't. But that's what that's what they want. You
0: no,
1: see what
0: no,
1: I'm saying?
0: I'm
1: they that's what they want. Those
0: right.
1: crazy people, they crave attention and they will do anything to get it and run with any story and tell whatever
0: right.
1: lies.
0: Cuz they're hungry.
1: Yeah, cuz
0: their souls are not fed.
1: They want attention and they're jealous of people that naturally just have that knack of
0: right.
1: of people being gravitationally pulled towards somebody.
0: Because I surely didn't ask you to come on your show.
1: No, I never met you before.
0: I know, but I mean, apparently we're best friends and I had to pay you off.
1: You know, I didn't get the check this week, girl.
0: I brought some candy.
1: Thanks.
0: But you know, I mean, it's just crazy. And the whole social media. So I'm doing a series on social media 101.
1: All right. Well, let's take a break we'll talk about social media 101 because there's a lot of things going on out in social media where there's people, I guess, trying to
0: figure it out.
1: Well, they talk about a lot of people is what they do.
0: Right.
1: And they spread a lot of things around, whether true or not. And they're allowed to get away with it. And it's just wild. We'll talk more after the break about it. Sitting here, Tia 2 with Kelly G. All the hot topics you guys want to discuss, feel free to join and text in if you want. 661-842-5376. More after the break. It's the JR Show. We'll be right back.
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7: 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Yeah.

0: Welcome back. It's the JR Show. It's Tia 2 with Kelly G sitting here talking about all of the hot topics, all of the things going on in the past week, not only here locally, but everywhere, whatever is happening. Kelly G covers it all. She's got all the hot button topics and all over. Would you consider yourself a social media queen or a social media socialite, I guess? Whoa, I can hear that.
1: That was a Jesus. Hallelujah. Thanks, Chris.
0: But do you find yourself, do you think of yourself in that way?
1: No, but everyone else points that out. I mean, I'm really, like, I'm trying to get it together. Like, you, like,
0: well, we
1: laugh. I mean, look at my, you saw my vacation photos. I don't have makeup on. My hair, I'm standing, like, touching a panda. My hair's blowing. I mean, it's just real. I think that, I don't know. But I do, okay, so with praying and understanding, I do think I'm an influencer. I think I've always been an influencer.
0: Right.
1: Even prior to social media. And I think that God gives us a responsibility.
0: Yes.
1: And if we have that discernment, then we need to be responsible and make sure that the quality that we are putting out there is

0: I like that.
1: Yeah.
0: I like that. How do you decide what you want to post?
1: So I usually post something or I write it, and then like I do it on my computer, I'll write something and then I'll circle back because like I think maybe, and then in the meantime I have it all ready and I have my photos and I'm posting it, and then I get 87 text messages about something else. I'm like, dang. So then I'll post about it. But I pray. I try to be, you know, I went back. I've called somebody a cyber bully, which there's a lot of keyboard warriors out there. Yeah. A lot. Okay. And I have receipts. Okay. So I'm not saying something that's not accurate. I've pointed it out and they continue to do it.
0: Oh, yeah.
1: So with that being said, they said that I was a hypocrite because I do the same thing. And I don't think I ever say anything directly mean. I mean, I might say, don't be mean, or, you know, you're being a bully or calling somebody out. But I just don't go to someone's page and say, hey, you need to do a cheeseburger. I mean, who does that? I mean, really? I mean, who does that? Or why do you feel the need? Somebody called me. Okay, first of all, they said that I was pro-MAGA. And now I'm pro the other side.
0: Hmm.
1: And they, because I got invited to Bernie and Johnson. And so then they said that I was an Epstein spy sent to the Bernie meeting so I could get information. And my first reaction
0: was deep.
1: I know. See, but I'm snarky. So my hung by the tongue. So I have to pray and not let it out.
0: Right.
1: So I didn't respond. I said something really nice, but I mean, if you were going to go recruit pedophiles, that you probably could go to that convention and not a MAGA. But I didn't say that. That wouldn't have been nice. I held it in because we do not need to be mean. There is so much meanness, correct?
0: There is a lot of meanness.
1: And if I don't agree with you, I don't call you labels.
0: No.
1: You know what? I disagree with you, and this is why I disagree with you. Let's talk about it.
0: For me, it's
1: show me how I'm wrong. I want to learn. I want to grow.
0: Right. And I think people have forgotten how to disagree with other people.
1: Right.
0: I don't think, because then it automatically begins to fall apart and we stop discussing the issue and we just start attacking each other.
1: Right. And I don't even know if people discuss the issue any longer.
0: No.
1: So for example, we're both intelligent people.
0: Thanks.
1: We both know a lot of people.
0: We both
1: are curious.
0: Right.
1: We both have had that need for education. We just don't just take something at face value. We want to learn. So, for example, the flock cameras. I've been talking about flock cameras for 4 years. You know, there's been different forms. There was an incident at a trailer park, oh my gosh, up by Yellowstone, mm-hmm. that they saved a bunch of people, blah, blah, blah.
0: Yeah.
1: A long time ago. I don't know if it was called Flock, but whatever that number is.
0: So yeah. They do a lot of good.
1: We've shown interest.
0: They do good.
1: So with that being said, I make a comment about it, and apparently someone else had written about it. Therefore, I'm racist, and I'm trying to steal other people's topics. I didn't know that we could only talk about
0: Only one person could talk about that.
1: Right.
0: Speaking of which, we'll talk more after the break. It's Tea at 2
1: with that what the
0: Kelly
1: music means?
0: G. Yeah.
1: I thought he wanted a dance-off.
0: More coming up. It's the JR Show. We'll be back.
2: With SRN News, I'm Ken Mormon in Washington. President Trump in Baltimore County, Maryland today at a defense technology firm in Sparrows Point. He announced that the former Bethlehem Steel site will be turned into a 2 million square foot shipyard for Virginia-class attack submarines. Krista Pike is awake and speaking after her botched execution last week in Tennessee left her in the hospital. That, according to her attorneys, Pike had been intubated and on a ventilator as she remains at a Nashville hospital. She survived a failed execution on Wednesday. All remaining executions in the state have been paused as a result. On Wall Street, higher across the board, S&P and NASDAQ both posting new all-time highs, the NASDAQ climbing 122 points for the day. 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

0: Chris Davis. Madison Williams likely won't do any jail time in the new deal that has been worked out, say her lawyers. She entered a no-contest plea to felony DUI Monday afternoon, and the deal that's worked out says she gets 3 years probation and 1 year in jail, but that is with credit for time served, which is already 180 days. That is for the October of 25 incident in which she acknowledges she drove drunk, went through a fence, a telephone pole, and into a house, which burned down at Old River Road and Taft Highway. You should be aware that the vote-by-mail ballots were sent out Monday, and you will likely be getting that in the mail soon. You will have until November 3rd to get that ballot filled out and in the mail. It has to be postmarked by that date for it to count. Then you can track your ballot using the state's ballot tracker portal. I'm Chris Davis in the KERN newsroom with news every half hour and when it breaks on News Talk 96.1 at AM 1230. 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
3: 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Are you kidding me?
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0: That's right. Crush me. It's all about who you know. It's networking, Kelly. It's all
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0: 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I lost 241-0638. I almost give out my cell phone number.
1: Whoa,
0: 641-0638. If you got any IT needs, we're sitting here with Kelly Glipinski for tea at two, madame. I feel like I should put my pinky up.
1: I know. Pinky's up.
0: Pinky up.
1: Pinky up.
0: Yeah, what else is going on?
1: Well, there's quite a few events going on. There's some political events.
0: Yeah. It's political season.
1: Yes.
0: Are
1: you politicaled out yet?
0: Yes. My mailbox is full,
1: right?
0: Which drives me crazy because I don't need all these political mailers in my mailbox.
1: How often do you go to the mailbox?
0: Once a week.
1: I know.
0: Literally.
1: That's been...
0: Well, because I don't go through my front door. That's where my mailbox is. It's on my front door, and I don't ever go through my front door. I park in the garage. Yeah, I park in the garage, and I go through that. Go in the house. I don't.
1: Okay.
0: There's no. And then every once in a while, when I let the dog out the front yard to go pee or something, that's when I go. Oh yeah, look at there's. I don't know. I don't have packages. I'm a single dad. With no woman that lives in my house, there's no reason Amazon packages should be showing
1: gosh,
0: up to my house.
1: My husband, woo, he orders a lot.
0: Oh, he orders all the Amazon.
1: So speaking of influencers, like an idiot, one day I sat through, I got a bunch of invites and blah, blah, blah. And I said, okay, it's a lot of work.
0: It's a lot of work being a socialite.
1: They send you all this stuff? No, I literally had probably $3,000 worth of free clothing.
0: Yeah.
1: And then, you know... You got to try it on.
0: You got to put it on. You got to film yourself.
1: And then I don't have room for it. I know. So I did like 10 trash bags full of clothing and
0: take it on down to the Salvation Army.
1: Yeah. I took it there. And then Heidi from Dress for Success.
0: Oh, yeah. Dress for Success is awesome.
1: And I give some to her. And then St. Vincent's de Paul.
0: Yeah. Over there on Baker Street.
1: Yeah.
0: Yeah. A lot of good places.
1: But yeah, I mean, I know that sounds like real third world. But no, I mean, it's a lot of work. It's a lot of work.
0: Yeah. So you going to anything this weekend? What else is?
1: Yeah, there's a couple of things. Saul has an event. Like I said, it's tomorrow night. Saul.

0: I hear you.
1: I had matcha this morning.
0: Nice.
1: You like matcha?
0: Uh-huh.
1: Do you?
0: Yeah.
1: It's good. I had banana bread matcha.
0: Oh, nice.
1: So good. So good. Yeah.
0: Yeah.
1: You can say it. Starbucks.
0: You told me last time not to give him credit. No. I'll get free stuff, though. Starbucks.
1: I like Caffeine. Caffeine Supreme downtown, though.
0: Okay.
1: That's my favorite coffee shop.
0: We make stuff. So if you like banana bread, I take brown sugar, a real banana, you know, peeled banana, and then some pecans, and blend it with cream, and then pour it into my coffee. It's good.
1: All right. I'll have to try that.
0: My husband is very high maintenance.
1: I'll have to try that. Sal is having a...
0: So he's having an event, but what a great guy. I mean, they do so many great programs up there. And then I have a special thing I'm doing Friday. I'll get back to you.
1: Well, just Sal is running against Andre Gonzalez, right? In the assembly race.
0: Right.
1: And I... KGET does debates, right?
0: Right.
1: Very good. Tomorrow they're doing the Valadao and Randy Villegas debate, which
0: can't wait
1: is,
0: to watch it.
1: I mean, that for KGET to do that debate, and I don't know if people realize how big of a race that is nationally.
0: The largest race in the nation.
1: Yeah.
0: They say it will determine whether or not
1: the Congress is held by Republicans or Democrats. Yeah.
0: Right.
1: And for 17, a local station here is doing that debate that could change the trajectory of the government.
0: Right.
1: And the direction that we could go and how much things we could get done.
0: Right.
1: And it's so crazy to me.
0: And it is one of the poorest districts.
1: Well, and that's the other thing.
0: Look how much money they've spent on the race.
1: That's the other thing that saddens me is because with how much money that is poured into this race, if they just spent that money on the district itself, the improvements that would happen there would and that's the sad part is because we talk about how we want to change this community and both candidates are I want to be better for the trying to make better the community and they both take in millions and millions
0: so
1: and
0: are
1: millions.
0: You performance based when you make judgments? I mean,
1: yes.
0: So
1: everything has to be performance based in metrics. How do you measure them?
0: How
1: do you measure performance?
0: What do you think Andre
1: important.
0: Gonzalez or any of the city council members have done for
1: nothing
0: the city? Okay, so I feel that McFarland is really a superstar. If you look at their stats, I'm a stats person.
1: That's what I'm saying. It's all about metrics. It's all about stats. It's all about how do you measure success.
0: So I want everyone to understand how powerful this is. So Ground Zero, they have ICE there. The public is
1: perception is that there's fear and nobody wants to go outside.
0: Orange Man bad. Everyone involved with Orange Man is going to have, you know, complications. The kids aren't going to go to school. So you have Ventura. I have all the stats. All these other schools in California that the kids aren't going to school, quote unquote, because, you know, they're afraid of ICE.
1: Yeah.
0: Well, McFarland has 6%. I mean, that's phenomenal.
1: Yeah, that's really
0: Kern
1: good.
0: County doesn't.
1: Doesn't
0: I think we're at
1: 19%.
0: So what are they doing right? I mean, they're involved. They have great programs. Good Samaritan Hospital's involved. So many good programs.
1: Well, and they educate their community.
0: Right.
1: You know what I mean?
0: So if a child goes to school and they have mental issues or health issues or they need supplies, they're able to talk to somebody because they have now counselors that are on site that can help facilitate those needs.
1: Yeah.
0: That's powerful.
1: That is.
0: Right.
1: I saw the date, and I think I have it written down here in my notes somewhere, for that debate, because KGET is doing those debates, right?
0: Right.
1: That debate isn't until October 22nd. That's about 10 days before the election.
0: See, that's wrong. It should be done before the ballots reach us.
1: And the ballots are already coming out.
0: Yeah, they're
1: ballots
0: here.
1: Are in the mail. You might have a ballot in your... I should probably check my mail this week.
0: Right.
1: Because my ballot is probably going to be there.
0: Right.
1: And a lot of people, and that's why the person that is running against Sal chose to wait to have the debate because they're anticipating that people are going to mail those things in already and the votes are already going to be in and this debate isn't going to matter. Doesn't matter how bad they do, how bad they look, how much stuff they get called out on. It's not going to matter because the votes are already in.
0: Right. And they will answer to Jesus. I mean,
1: I've also heard a couple of other things.

0: things about what that person said one time about talking about schools and different rates and stuff like that and how kids are doing. And I heard them refer to it as they were talking about, I won't say the schools that they were talking about, but they were talking about a certain district. And they said, well, they only have good testing scores because they don't have to take any special needs kids. They're selective.
1: Correct.
0: So they were using...
1: They cherry picked. Absolutely.
0: But he was saying that's why your test scores are better, because you guys get to cherry pick. And he's basically saying the only reason we have bad test scores is because of the special needs kids.
1: Which is not true.
0: Which is a terrible thing to say.
1: Yes.
0: Especially as an elected official.
1: That's probably the least bad thing that some of them have said.
0: I only heard, somebody told me that they said that. So I can't say for certain.
1: Right.
0: But it's a pretty good source that said that to
1: me. I mean,
0: because they worked for that other school district and were blatantly told that by that person.
1: Right. I've been to quite a few of those school board things.
0: Yeah. But isn't that messed up? We're going to wait to have the debate because I believe that all the mail-ins will be done
1: already. We've talked about the school boards are so important. Like Bill Mell's running against Kathy. And I mean, he should win.
0: The interesting about that race, when she ran, Kathy Scrivener, mother of former Kern County Supervisor Zach Scrivener and person that should be charged with obstruction of justice, at least, in my opinion. I'm not law enforcement or a lawyer.
1: Child predatory behavior.
0: Yeah, and so last time she ran, do you remember seeing her signs everywhere? Kathy Scrivener. You cannot put Scrivener on a campaign sign right now.
1: No.
0: At all. At all.
1: So do you think...
0: You won't see her. You won't see Kathy Scrivener for school board district anywhere.
1: And again, like I told you, I feel sorry, but it's her fault. She should have never ran. She should stay home and be a grandma.
0: And then Cindy Zimmer is going to have to put up with that in 2 years.
1: If she decides to run. Well, you know, if there's a Netflix documentary between now and then, maybe they'll raise some money.
0: A lot of things can happen between now and then. So
1: we have that going on. And then there's the Boys and Girls Club event on Friday.
0: Yep, Art Fest.
1: Yeah.
0: It's going down.
1: Are there any meet and greets this weekend?
0: I've heard.
1: Some political ones?
0: I'm not for certain, but I've heard.
1: Isn't Bill Mell having one?
0: Is he?
1: I don't know.
0: He texts me and I need to hit him back.
1: Yeah.
0: Yeah. I like Bill. He seems like a good guy. A lot of bad things said about him too. My goodness.
1: That wasn't even him in the photo.
0: He's a Hitler sympathizer.
1: Well, they said
0: he's doing the hell Hitler salute.
1: Again,
0: they're going to take a screen grab of me doing that and say, look, JR's racist.
1: Again, Nadine said that.
0: Name him.
1: Well, I didn't give
0: Don't give them credit.
1: She doesn't use
0: They don't
1: real
0: deserve
1: name.
0: To be. And that's the other problem, is they don't use their real names. A lot of people that do this online.
1: Oh, let me ask you this. Are you Catholic?
0: I mean.
1: So is a Catholic not Christian?
0: Christians, Catholicism, it's all comes from
1: Catholic
0: the same.
1: All my Catholic people out there, I've always been told that Catholics are Christians. Are you Catholic, Chris?
2: I'm Catholic. It's a completely different thing.
1: So I shouldn't say you're a Christian?
2: No. Catholics believe in saints and saintly people like Mary.
0: Yeah, there's differences.
1: Well, no, I understand. But some Catholics are very offended if you say they're not Christians.
2: I don't know if they get offended.
0: If they're not?
2: Offended by it, per se, but it's two different things.
1: Okay. Thanks for clarifying.
0: I don't...
1: I say it with love. I mean, we're all Christ-like. How's that?
2: Yeah, exactly. That's the way
1: I don't care what the...
0: I mean, that's like going and saying, okay, well, is a Lutheran a Christian? Is a Protestant Christian?
1: Exactly.
0: I think they're all different denominations of the same.
1: We're Christ-like.
0: Christ.
1: Protestant or not. How's that?
0: There's slightly differences in beliefs.
1: Right. So with that being said.
0: Are Mormons Christians? Huh? See what I did there? Scared you, huh?
1: No, I personally believe, I believe that you should read the Bible and have discernment.
0: Like you asked me, am I Catholic? Am I Christian? When people ask me those kinds of things, my response is, I'm a follower of God.
1: Yeah. I wasn't really going.
0: No, I know
1: deep
0: that.
1: With
0: you
1: it.
0: Yeah,
1: I just wanted to know because I had a Catholic question.
0: Yeah.
1: Father Craig has an event tonight. Maybe I should go. Ask him.
0: With these people online, though, that's what I was going to say is, a lot of them are try to remain anonymous, A lot of them will change their names. A lot of them won't put a picture of themselves.

0: and right. act like they're some group, and they're all trying to call people out and hold people accountable and all these things when they aren't able to be held accountable for anything. They could go and spread a lie like Bill Mell is a racist and he's inside of a Chewy's.
1: What was so bad about it? But, that was not him.
0: Well, that's what I'm saying,
1: though.
0: He
1: was not in the Chewy's, and that was from 2017.
0: But this is what's crazy about it is the hypocrisy.
1: He was a white guy, so it was Bill.
0: Well, but it's the hypocrisy because the people, some of the people that call them out and these pages, these anonymous pages that they create.
1: Correct.
0: Are going, oh, we're trying to hold people accountable. But who's holding you accountable when you're spreading a lie?
1: I asked who
0: gets to hold you accountable? Nobody, because
1: they don't care.
0: Because you're anonymous, you don't have a face, you don't have a name, and me, I'll put myself out there every single day. You can hold me accountable. Here's my name. It's JR. I'm on the radio every single day.
1: I gave him the phone number to call.
0: Here's my opinions.
1: Gave him the place to come.
0: And you can hold me accountable. You can. I am not worried about putting my opinion behind my face.
1: Right.
0: And I don't think anybody that does online.
1: If you speak the truth, there's not an issue.
0: Well, and anybody that doesn't do that online doesn't even deserve to be a part of the conversation. I'm sorry, you don't.
1: I know.
0: Because at that point, you're not having an honest conversation anymore.
1: Right.
0: You just want to be able to spout whatever you want to spout without being held accountable or responsible for the things you're saying. And that's crazy because you claim to be doing that on other people.
1: So what is interesting about that?
0: Hypocrisy is what it is.
1: If they post it on their page, I don't care. I stay out of it.
0: I do.
1: Well, I've just about written off social media. But, no, but what I'm saying is I don't feel the need to go on and educate them on their page.
0: No, because you can't. Well, you can't fix stupid. I've told you that.
1: I've obviously done it before, so I gave a disclaimer. With that being said, when I post something and they come on my page and they write all the dumb stuff, the reason I write back, everyone, is for engagement.
0: Yeah.
1: I am paid. I am monetized by social media.
0: The more is the comments, the more views, the more clicks, the more
1: likes.
0: So
1: I would like to thank all of those people who are not popular on their own page that write about me 11 times this week and did their own videos that got 3 views. I'm sort of sad because it was about me and they only got 3 views.
0: Well, that's part of the, they're a little jealous as well because they can't create as much of the attention, you know what I mean?
1: But they could if they were kind and did it for the right reason.
0: I don't even think they could.
1: And let's talk about victims, for goodness sake. Somebody can't always be the victim. If you look at your life and you're always the victim, honey, you're doing something wrong. I mean, you can't always be the victim. What about accountability?
0: My therapist told me that that's called the victim heroine. Thing that you fall into where you always have to be a victim and you have to have a villain and you have to have a hero.
1: Right.
0: And that's how some people live.
1: And some people choose all 3 of them as themselves.
0: Well,
1: there is that.
0: Then they're really
1: crazy.
0: That's
1: on page 3 of my Facebook. But yeah, you have to go deep. But no, I mean, if we were accountable and we thought about when we said something.
0: Yeah.
1: You know, think about how much nicer. And why do we care what political events you go to?
0: Yeah.
1: Go be involved.
0: Just get engaged. Yeah.
1: Be engaged.
0: Learn from everything. Right. Learn in everything you do.
1: Absolutely.
0: I've learned today. Thank you for stopping by.
1: What did you learn? What's a little nugget that you're going to take home from this?
0: I can't say it on the radio right now. You have to listen to YouTube during the break.
1: Oh, nice.
0: No, but thanks for stopping by. I appreciate you every time.
1: Well, thank you. And thank you, Chris, for educating me. I appreciate it.
0: Let's see you next Tuesday.
1: Yes.
0: Same bad time, same bad channel.
1: Yeah. It's Tuesday at 2.
0: Tuesday at 2. Tea at 2 with Kelly G right here on the JR Show.
1: Cooler.
0: It will be. It's supposed to be in the 80s next week. As a matter of fact, I think we're supposed to get rain on Monday.
1: Oh, nice.
0: Yeah.
1: Nice.
0: So
1: I love the rain. Do you like rain?
0: Fall. Oh, I love rain.
1: Yeah. It did rain at the fair.
0: Did it?
1: No, it didn't.
0: Oh, no, it didn't. No. It was hot at the fair. Yeah. Trust me, I was there. I think I still got the suntan on my forehead right here where my baseball cap is.
1: Backwards. It looked good from home.
0: It was nice. The kid had fun. That's all that matters.
1: That's all that matters.
0: That's all that matters. Absolutely. And we'll have fun again next week.
1: Yes. Woo, woo. Thanks. Okay, everybody stay calm this week.
0: Yeah, be nice to each other out there. And go find her on social media and comment on her page. It drives engagement.
1: I need a new pair of shoes.
0: That's right. Tia 2 with Kelly G. Thank you so much. We'll do it again next week.
1: Thank you, JR.
0: It's the JR Show. On the other side, we'll figure out what we learned today and what we are doing tomorrow. We'll be right back.

0: Hill's Pet Nutrition, we know that pet...
1: Whoa. That was loud. Welcome back. Technical difficulties, but that only means more JR and less commercials. That's right. Welcome back. It's the JR Show. Like I said, we're having a little technical difficulties, but we'll get Ralph Bailey on the air on time. Don't worry about it. We'll be right here. We'll get it figured out. We're already talking to our engineers. In the meantime, I'll just talk because that's what I get paid to do. Want to thank Kelly G for stopping by. We do it every Tuesday, Tea at 2 with Kelly G. Talk about all kinds of sorts of hot topics. What's going on? She's all into social media and posting stuff and getting people to comment on her page and everything. So I always thank Kelly for stopping by and coming by and having the discussion with us. If you guys want to chime in, feel free to do so. 661-842-5376, 661-842-KERN. I would ask Chris to read some, but I know he's kind of busy back there trying to get stuff figured out.
2: Well, I can
1: so.
2: Read some.
1: Oh, okay.
2: Let's see.
1: If there's anything there. I also want to thank...
2: this one's actually specifically for me.
1: Oh, Chris.
2: Yeah, it says, Chris, can you go to Croc, ChatGPT, or Gemini AI bots and simply ask if the acquisitions are true about candidates?
1: He's saying, can we go to ChatGPT and ask whether or not something is true about a candidate?
2: Which is possible.
1: I mean, you could. You could also just Google it and come up with that same thing. ChatGPT will do the work for you, I guess, and tell you things, and you won't have to read articles and be lazy.
2: You still shouldn't trust that, though.
1: No, like, exactly.
2: They're not smart enough yet to give you the exact answer.
1: No, it's going to pull information off of the web,
2: including
1: which
2: misinformation.
1: I was going to say, which is not always accurate, and so you're still going to get this kind of 80, or I don't know what is the term, 800 foot overview of the thing. You're not going to get the real detailed picture. And so you still should do the work and the research yourself. You should look into each candidate and see what they're about, see who they are. We try to do that here for you at least a little bit and bring it in some of the candidates on all the different shows that we have for you guys to be able to learn who these people are. They are local. They do live among us. They are right here. They are accessible for the most part. Some of them. Well, a couple of them. And so just do your homework a little bit. It's going to, I know it's not always the fun thing to do and trying to figure out, but it'll be beneficial to you and it'll help you decide on who the best person is to represent you. Don't rely on ChatGPT to do that for you. 661-842-5376. What else you got?
2: No, that's it.
1: Okay. I want to thank Michelle Lord and Alex Kennison also for stopping by. We learned about the giving machines today. They are going to arrive in November. They're vending machines that help out nonprofits. You can help out the Cap K. You can help out the Gleaners. They also got Flood Ministries in there this year. A whole bunch of local stuff that you can help out. If you want to learn more about that, you can look them up online. Giving Machines Bakersfield. They're on social media as well. Or they're going to have a meet and greet on Thursday. That's this Thursday. Out at the Houchin on Bolt House. That's the one way out there off of Ming. And so if you guys want to get more information about the giving machines, you can show up out there and they'll tell you how you can participate and what they are all about. And what else did we learn on today's show? I think that's it. I didn't get to the Madison Williams story. I wanted to get to that. Oh, we learned about North Rotary. They came by. Talk to us a little bit about some things. Art Fest is going on this Friday that benefits the Boys and Girls Club of Bakersfield. Not sure if there's any tickets left, but you can go to the Boys and Girls Club online and see if there is anything available. It's going to be a great event. I plan on being there as well. And we also learned that if you're a school and you've taken student athletes away from another school, that usually is used to having the best athletes in town, and now they're not, they will hire a private investigator to investigate your behind and get you in trouble and forfeit a whole bunch of games. Now, I'm not saying that Garces didn't do anything wrong and they're the innocent victims in all of this. Trust me, I'm not. There was a lot of stuff going on there where these kids had to transfer. They wanted to transfer to play to Garces. Oh, I know some I could give you some really juicy stuff on that topic too. Like, I heard something today about that family and how they were shopping around. Those boys, those athletes. Uh-huh. So they ain't innocent either. But I'm just saying, Liberty, don't be mad because they flipped the script on you. You guys used to do it to everybody when you were this powerhouse perennial in town. Everybody wanted to play for Liberty. Well, guess what? You lost your coach. Ain't nobody want to play for Liberty anymore. And now y'all mad because the other schools are getting your kids. And you're like, we'll show them. We'll get a private investigator. And the only ones really affected, unfortunately, are the kids. Are we going to get out of here, Chris? I have no idea.
2: I got a news brief.
1: Is the ID going to play, or are we going to just go right straight to the Ralph Bailey show? I don't care. Just have Ralph come in. Ralph, where you at? We're just going to go right into your show, bud. No breaks in between, nothing.
2: No, we're good. The news just kicked.
1: The news just kicked. Well, I got to get out of here for the day, y'all. Stay tuned for the Ralph Bailey show. This has been the JR Show. Lily, Dad loves you.
3: 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And thanks to record funding from my administration, the Republicans in Congress, the U.S. Navy is also contributing an additional $2.9 billion to support the shipyard.
4: Krista Pike is awake and speaking after her botched execution last week in Tennessee left her in a hospital. That, according to her attorneys. Pike had been intubated and on a ventilator. She remains at a Nashville hospital. All remaining executions in the state have been paused as a result. In France, the largest student protest that country seen in decades is leaving the nation struggling to respond. In this country, new accountability at the southern border under President Trump. U.S. Customs and Border Patrol officers at Southwest ports of entry have recorded more than 11,000 terrorism-related encounters in the past 11 months.
5: It's really a marker for how many bad people entered the United States under the Biden administration who were never identified.
4: Ort Arthur is with the Center for Immigration Studies. He says the migrants who, under the Biden administration, they would have slipped across the border between ports. On Wall Street, a higher day across the board with the S&P 500 and NASDAQ both posting all-time new highs. S&P rose 44, the NASDAQ climbed 122. More on these stories at townhall.com.
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1: 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The new documentary, Remember the Alamo. 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
1: Don't mess with Texas.
5: This is another Alamo. This time, we're going to win.
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8: If you want to vote by mail, I'm Chris Davis. If you requested a mail-in ballot, you should be getting that soon. They were mailed out Monday. Once you get that in the mail, you'll have just under a month to get it filled out and in. It has to be postmarked by November 3rd for it to count. You can also track your ballot by using the state's ballot tracker portal, and you must fill out the form there using your name, birth date, and zip. Bakersfield businesswoman Madison Williams may not do any jail time, say her lawyers. It was Monday afternoon that she was in court and pleaded no contest to felony DUI charges in the October 2025 incident in which police say she is responsible for driving drunk, hitting a fence, knocking down a telephone pole, and running into a house, burning it down and severely injuring the three people inside, including a toddler. The agreement reached Monday says she gets 3 years probation, 1 year in jail with credit for time served, and that is already 180 days. 45-year-old Ismael Camacho was put under arrest Saturday afternoon after Bakersfield police and the Kern County Sheriff's Office tracked him down using license plate readers. They say he was hanging out outside the Bakersfield police headquarters and carjacked a man who was there for a custody exchange, first trying to carjack the man's wife with a box cutter. Police say he had that on him when they caught him, and they also found drugs. If you're going to be downtown Friday and Saturday, you should be aware of the closure of part of Chester Avenue from 23rd to Truxton, and also of the partial closure of the side streets around that. That is K to I, and that is also in the area of 23rd and Truxton for the Streets of Bakersfield Cruise and Shine event. That is Friday evening and all day Saturday. I'm Chris Davis in the KERN newsroom with news every half hour and when it breaks on News Talk 96.1 and AM 1230. KERN.
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9: Hi, everybody, and a very pleasant good afternoon to you wherever you may be, however you may be listening, or however you may be viewing for those subscribing on YouTube. It's going to be a different day because we're having some technical difficulties. From what I understand, walk me through this, Chris, what we're doing today. We won't have...
10: So, well, it's
9: commercial
10: not going to be the whole
9: spots.
10: I'm assuming we're getting this fixed as we speak right now. We're just having some technical difficulties with the system that runs our spots, our commercials and whatnot. As you've heard probably during the news break, the national news will still kick when it needs to at the top and bottom of the hour, but our local news and everything else will be fired by me until further notice. So, all
9: right, very good. So it's not that much of a change. Particularly given the busy, busy broadcast we have ahead of ourselves. If you saw KGET today, you know that Sheriff Donnie Youngblood has spoken to Connor Doerr, the NBC local affiliate investigative reporter, and has talked about, obviously, the Scrivener situation. We'll get into that. You'll hear from the sheriff. And I can't even read my own writing. President talks about allusions to being attacked by Iran, and he specifically named San Diego and Los Angeles, despite the fact that the Iranians simply do not have the capacity or the ability to reach America, let alone Los Angeles. But why in the world, less than 30 days from a midterm, he would

say something as, what's the word I'm looking for and that I'm going to use all day? Deranged. Absolutely deranged. This is the leader of the free world suggesting that the Iranians are going to destroy a lot. And you do understand, for the 33, 27, 25% of you that stick with this man, and I don't even know why I'm bringing this up, just in case you don't know, but let's just say he's right. It's going to ruin our Sundays as well. I just want to remind you of that. This isn't like a missile that's going to destroy Los Angeles. No, it's pretty much going to destroy everything up to about almost the Bay Area, I would guess, a nuclear weapon. I can't understand why a president of the United States could say something as bizarre. You will hear what the president said if you did not. It is a Tuesday, so Teresa Goldner will be here. As we talked about yesterday, it was the first Monday in October, which is the first day of the new session for the Supreme Court. So she'll highlight some of the cases, and of course we'll talk about some things that are not on her specific agenda. And Clayton Campbell makes his debut as our Tuesday regular at 4 o'clock. There are a number, the things coming out about Javier Becerra right now are just flooding the media. There is the illusion, you'll hear all this, of him claiming that during the debate that his family came here as immigrants with $12 in their pocket. There's only one small problem with that story. His father was born in Sacramento. And there are other lies regarding his service at HHS and a suggestion, and this is just how stupid he is.

0: because I understand hard working, blah, blah, blah, blah, blah. And I've always gone by that, that no matter who you are, if you rise to the level of the Attorney General of the state of California, the most populous state in the union, if you can get your butt to Congress, if you can get appointed HHS Secretary by the President of the United States, there has to be a certain level of intelligence, right? Wrong. Because Javier Becerra simply doesn't possess that intelligence. How he got, the other is Kamala. Now we know how Kamala got there. She had the hand of Willie Brown. I could say something inappropriate, but that should, but he had him lifting him up, her up. But how Becerra became the top cop of the state, how he got to Congress, how he got appointed HHS secretary, I'll let you decide when you hear this audio, because it is amazing how he's basically saying, screw sales tax. Go buy from the street guy who doesn't have a license, will probably get you sick, and ignore the people with brick and mortar who are paying sales tax and paying taxes on the kind of, it's just, he's an idiot. He's an absolute idiot, and I'm telling you, there's a chance. There is a remote chance. There is a new poll that says it's within 6 points. There is a chance. We can't be complacent about this. You got to do more than vote. You got to talk to friends. You got to make sure the elderly get to the polls. We cannot let Javier Becerra become the next governor of the state. We just can't. We'll delve into that. We'll talk about the protests that are going on at Cornell. Those kids are going nuts as there's more pressure growing on Letitia James to recuse herself from the case, given that she has exposed her feelings about the case in a Facebook entry. And there's more on the Cornell. I mentioned that. And, of course, the Dodger game has recently started. Why is the Dodger game not on in the background there, Mr.
1: Because that would be an incredible, incredible distraction for you, Mr. Bailey. We can't have that.
0: No. I'm a professional of 22 years. I can keep one eyeball on that and one eyeball on the rundown.
1: I have just been dealing with the hecticness that is this technical difficulty. So give me some minute or some time here, and I'll get it up there.
0: Well, Mario is just suggesting updates. He says, do you want updates? No, we're about to get it on the big screen here.
1: Oh, no, Mike Parent will give it to you. He doesn't need him for Mario.
0: True that. I'll be inundated. But have they started yet?
1: I am assuming they have. It's 3:15. Yeah,
0: but you know how playoff games are.
1: True, with the call or with the
0: pregame and all the nonsense. Yeah,
1: and the lineup.
0: And the introductions and all that stuff. Yoshinobu Yamamoto taking the bump for us and Chris Sale going for us. And don't chalk this up. You know, I saw a lot of the writers and the pundits saying, well, we just got to get Tyler to get us a split, and then we're back home with Scooble. I even said that earlier. But I think we've gotten a sale once this season. I don't think this is a foregone conclusion. I really, really don't. Let's go ahead and take our first break of the day. When we come back, we will get into the sheriff's interview with Connor Dore and some of the things that he has said regarding the infamous day in Tehachapi, how it was handled, and his personal thoughts on this whole big mess. And then Teresa Goldner at the bottom of the hour, Clayton Campbell at 4, and we'll even talk about Bernie Sanders coming to Randy Villegas' side, which I don't think is going to help him. I'll ask him that tonight. The debate between he and Congressman Dave Valdeo is going on tonight at KGET 17, and Derek Jeffries, the general manager, and Mike Trahi, the news director, invite reporters and folks down. I'll be down there. And then after the debate, we get about 15 minutes with both the candidates. So I'll have some audio from that for you tomorrow. But in the meantime, we are just getting started on this sixth day of October. This is the Ralph Bailey Show on News Talk 96.1 and AM 1230. 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

0: joins us at 4:30. 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And no matter what your age is, if you're over 45 or 50, you've got to start beginning thinking about the back nine of your life. 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Call him today at 395-9400 or tune in on Thursday at 4:30 when he joins us right after Mike Turnipseed. 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

0: either.
1: Sorry, I forgot to warn you. There's no liners, so you're not going to hear Back to the Ralph Bailey Show.
0: Okay, my bad.
1: At least not for now.
0: We are back, and we begin with Sheriff Donnie Youngblood sitting down with KGT 17 investigative reporter Connor Dorr, and we have a couple of bites. This first one being Sheriff Donnie Youngblood describing what Zach went through that day, and he insists it's something he's never seen in all of his years in law enforcement.
2: He was never booked, never processed. They walked him into court, not having been charged with anything, walked out with a plea deal. Sometimes we get accused of corruption. Sometimes we earn it. I've never seen a case handled like this ever in my 50 years in law enforcement.
0: The only karma that has come out of this, in my opinion, that I can perceive, is that to think of all the twists and turns that family went to defend and protect and to commit a crime to protect Zach Scrivener. I know I've been redundant about it, but I just have never heard of anything like this in my life. Kathy Scrivener, after Robert had found out about his younger sister being molested, going up confronting his dad, getting in a fight with his father, taking a knife in his back twice, and Kathy Scrivener running and getting a sewing

0: cat so as to stitch up his wounds so as not to take him to a hospital so as to avoid the police getting involved. And then when the police ultimately got involved, because of course her sister called Donnie Youngblood, Grandma, Miss Scrivener, who's running for the board trustee area 4 and cannot be allowed to return to that board, then scolded her grandson, who did the absolute right thing and is one of the most extraordinary teenagers I have ever seen in my life, given his defense of his sister, his sense of morality, saying, I want the police to come, Grandma, a crime has been committed. And then to have the temerity to go to Sacramento and to sit down again with Connor Dorr, with his mother, and to have to say some god-awful things about your grandmother. Normally, in the United States of America, one of the greatest, one of the most affectionate relationships you can have that in some ways, are even superior to a relationship with your mother or your father.
1: Sorry.
0: I'm all right. I'm okay.
1: You guys get to see how scared Ralph gets.
0: Oh, I really, you think that was, I am very jumpy. I did it two days ago with my neighbor. I'm opening the door, and to get to the garage, everybody has to pass by my front door. And I'm opening my front door just as my neighbor is walking by, and I think we both kind of exposed ourselves a little bit. But to think that this woman is on the board and still has, I mean, I don't know if she's campaigning, I don't know if she's knocking on doors. I would think that would be a very hard thing to do right now, because if she knocked on my door, I would tell her what I think of her. Here's more from Sheriff Donnie Youngblood.
2: He's probably the only person that's ever been pled guilty to a crime that was never booked into jail. I don't know if that ever happened before.
0: Yeah, again, karma. We heard the conversation of Zach saying, I'm going to kill myself because I can't get out of this. Kathy Scrivener doing everything she can to hide the crime, scolding her grandchildren, taking a sewing needle to her son's wounds. And yet, it's as if it never happened. It's as if it never happened. And that's for Zach. Zach's the only winner in this thing, because Cynthia Zimmer will never get elected dog catcher. Kathy Scrivener is about to get defeated by Bob Mell, because at the end of the day, the Scrivener family, and Cynthia Zimmer is Cynthia Scrivener Zimmer, they opted to choose. They had a moral decision to make. They had an absolute moral decision to make. To whom do we side? With the incestuous pedophile? Or do we side with the victim? And remember when I first said, hey, Cynthia Zimmer becomes an aunt as soon as she recuses herself. She can hire the best attorney in town. She can try to defend Zach. I would do the same if my nephew was involved. But I took out of the equation, what kind of trouble would my nephew be in? And I have three nephews, two of whom have children. And I thought, then I finally put that in the equation. What if Christopher sexually molested my grandniece? I love you, Christopher, but I got to walk away. And Cynthia Zimmer had a moral decision to make. Do I side with my victim, my grandniece? Or do I go to H.A. Sala and say price is no object? Because maybe we'll ask this of Teresa Golder, maybe of Clayton Campbell at 4 o'clock. That had to be the conversation initially. Because remember, based on Robert Scrivener's testimony, or no, Christina Scrivener, she overheard Kathy Scrivener talking to Will Zimmer, local attorney and son of Cynthia Zimmer, saying, we got Sala. Less than 24 hours after the crime, they had retained the most expensive criminal defense attorney in this town. And there's no way, as I've talked about prior, H.A. Sala

0: ballpark figure of what it was going to cost. The conversation had to be, we don't care what it costs. Price is no object. Because how in the world, what kind of ballpark figure could H.A. Salah have given prior to him being charged, prior to a trial, prior to a possible conviction, prior to a possible appeal, prior to a possible hung jury, possible to a second trial? There's no way in the world he could have even given them a ballpark. Now, he certainly gave them a retainer. I bet they had to plunk down to six figures, at minimum 50 G's. Again, we'll ask that of Clayton Campbell, local defense attorney. But they had a moral question to ask themselves, who do we side with? And they sided with the incestuous pedophile. Says it all. It says it all. And now Kathy Scrivener is going to grow old with no relationship with her grandchildren. There's like an atom of me that almost feels sorry for the woman. She's like a mob boss, scolding the kids for trying to talk to the police, not sending her wounded son to a hospital, but getting a sewing kit? I lived with a doctor for 22 years. It's a good thing she didn't do this. That thing would have been infected within 36 hours because they obviously weren't going to take him to a hospital later on. Final from Connor Doerr's interview with Sheriff Donnie Youngblood.
1: Then I direct him to go interview give the district attorney an opportunity to be interviewed.
2: And did she do the interview?
1: I've been told that she refused. I don't have firsthand knowledge of that.
0: That's the other issue. You are the top cop. So don't come asking for our vote if you're going to shut down the media. If you're not going to talk to people about this situation or about whether or not you are responsible for his defense financially, then you've divorced yourself of being a public figure. We are her boss. We, this community. She's the top cop of Kern County, but the citizens of Kern County are her boss. And we deserve to know, A, did you pony up the money to defend the incestuous pedophile? Or are you going to answer any questions in regards to the phone call? In regards to why you didn't side with your grandniece? This is what you sign up for when you do these things, when you get into public service. That's the price you pay. And to block us out and to pretend like she can just avoid the media, yeah, for now. And I assume eventually she's going to have to say, I can't run. Because this is not going to go away. You heard what Donnie Youngblood just said. This is one of the greatest miscarriages of justice that we've ever seen. This is a man who's been in law enforcement almost as long as I've been alive. And this guy committed a heinous crime, was waving a gun around his children, told his children to his face. Robert Scrivener thought he was going to die. You think that memory is going to fade away? Pointing his gun in the face of his mother and his children. And he walks away. He even conceded, even thought in his mind, I'm never going to get away with this. I'm telling you, at some point I'm going to retire. And by the way, on Facebook, when I said 72 can't retire, A, I'm not 72 years old. And I was talking about Mickey Rojas, number 72. Do you know, Chris, people were like, 72, you can't retire, Ralph. We love your show. I'm not 72. Okay, I may look 72, but I'm not 72. That's Mickey. What's the matter with you people?
3: That's a steep number, too.
0: No kidding. That's what I tell girls now, so they say, well, damn, you look kind of good.
3: You gotta go over.
0: Yeah, when I say 64, they're like, ooh, ee, had a hard life. Do you smoke? Quick time out. Teresa Goldner's back live in studio. I'd stick around if I you.
4: With SRN News, I'm Ken Lorman in Washington. Krista Pike is awake and speaking after her botched execution last week in Tennessee left her in the hospital. That's according to her attorneys.

0: Pike had been intubated and on a ventilator as she remains at a Nashville hospital. All remaining executions in the state have been paused as a result. A major investment in a submarine facility in Baltimore has been unveiled by President Trump. Speaking this afternoon, Mr. Trump highlighted the $3.7 billion investment from a defense contractor. He did so in a Baltimore shipyard to manufacture parts for Virginia-class submarines. He says the project is part of his broader effort to rebuild the military and create jobs. Good day on Wall Street. With the markets closing higher, the S&P 500 and NASDAQ both posting new all-time records. SRN News.
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3: Chris Davis. Bakersfield businesswoman Madison Williams pleads no contest to felony DUI and the October 25 incident in which she drove drunk and hit a house at the intersection of Old River Road and Taft Highway, hurting three people, including a toddler. You should be aware of the closure of Chester Avenue from 23rd to Truxton and the side streets around it Friday evening and all day Saturday for the Streets of Bakersfield Cruise and Shine event. A carjacking outside of the Bakersfield Police Headquarters Saturday afternoon has 45-year-old Ismael Camacho under arrest. Police say the guy used a box cutter to threaten two people and eventually drove off in the man's SUV. He was tracked down using license plate readers and arrested, and police say he had drugs on him. I'm Chris Davis in the KERN Newsroom with news every half hour and when it breaks on News Talk 96.1 and AM 1230 KERN.
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5: It's a Tuesday, and our wayward traveler has returned from Nueva York and has returned to the heat. Teresa Goldner, our federal magistrate judge. How are you, Judge?
6: I'm doing great. How are you doing, Ralph?
5: I'm outstanding.
6: It feels really good to be home, but I couldn't believe it. Our plane landed around 7 o'clock in the evening, got out to the car in the parking lot at Meadows Field. It was 100 degrees.
5: Yeah. It's crazy.
6: I didn't know it was that hot.
5: It's crazy.
6: Jeez.
5: Yeah, it's been 100 in L.A. as well.
6: Wow. Wow.
5: You're lucky you went to the Dodger games weeks ago and weren't there this past weekend.
6: We had tickets for the one on Sunday.
5: Really?
6: We couldn't go. We didn't get back in time. It was very hot, but also they lost.
5: Where were your seats? First base or third base?
6: Behind home plate, but...
5: On what side? First base or third base?
6: On the third base side.
5: Okay, you're okay.
6: But it's up a little bit.
5: First base.
6: It's not in the not like right there, but it's the one right up from that.
5: First base, you're sitting on the moon, sitting on the sun all day.
6: Oh no, we're not.
5: Yeah, it's very, very hot.
6: Very, very hot. But I'm hoping we might get some more tickets.
5: Yeah.
6: So I'm hoping that we get to go. Hoping they'll continue on and we'll get to go to some more games.
5: I suggest Why am I watching KABC weather, Christopher? Why are we watching KABC weather? We can't get the game on.
7: I got a technical difficulty I got to work for first.
6: Be sweet,
7: I'm sorry.
6: Now, be sweet.
7: Dodgers are going to be here at 4 o'clock.
5: He's got his priorities completely mixed up.
6: Well, do you think will the Dodgers continue on?

0: I'm sure. What are we talking about today? There is so much things to go on. As I told the audience, yesterday was the first Monday in October, meaning the beginning of the new session for the Supreme Court.
1: So much going on. And there was, the Supreme Court, I think the big case that they heard yesterday, they had oral arguments in a case involving the oil and gas industry. And that was, I know it sounds kind of dry what they were talking about, but they were actually talking about the city of Boulder, Colorado, suing two oil companies. One was a major, another's a Canadian oil company, about seeking compensation for climate damages, for climate, what do they call it? They say that the oil industry increases the opportunities for forest fires and other things like that, and it's causing all kinds of damage, and they want to be compensated for it. They want the oil companies to have to participate in that. And so the oil companies are saying, you can't sue us for that.
0: No.
1: That's not fair.
0: I agree.
1: Climate change is not the responsibility of the oil and gas industry. And the city of Boulder says, we beg to differ. They also claim in their lawsuit that the oil companies have been deceiving the public about the causes of climate change, and that these two oil companies are a party to all of that. And so that's another basis of their lawsuit against the oil and gas companies. But the issue today really was not whether that is true or not. It's about whether or not this case should even be tried. And if it should it be tried in federal court or in the Colorado state courts? And of course, the city of Boulder, being from Colorado, wants to have it tried in the state court, and the oil companies don't want to have it tried at all. They want to have it dismissed. And if not, then they want to have it tried in federal court. So there's issues there about what's called federal preemption, which means some types of claims can only be heard in federal court as opposed to state court. And it's a dry topic. It's a kind of a boring topic, I guess, but it's a very interesting case, because if the city of Boulder is allowed to proceed on this case, then it could impact other jurisdictions, including Kern County and the oil industry here in Kern County.
0: And Gavin Newsom would love to run with that.
1: When one of the claims is, or one of the defenses from the oil companies is, you're going to open up the lawsuits against the oil companies and run oil companies out of business if you allow this kind of litigation to go on. There are other lawsuits in other parts of the country. This is the first one that's made its way to the Supreme Court. But like I said, it's on a preliminary procedural kind of a thing, but we'll see if they keep the courthouse doors open for these types of climate change lawsuits against oil and gas companies.
0: I don't think this is going to go anywhere.
1: Well, one of the justices had to recuse himself, Justice Alito, because he owns stock in oil and gas companies.
0: I saw that.
1: So that means that it could be, if it's a 4-4 tie, that means that they will be able to proceed, because the Colorado Supreme Court said, no, you can proceed here in Colorado Supreme Court, and this is an appeal from that decision, or recourse from that decision. Right. And so if it's a tie, that means the underlying state court ruling stays in place. So the lawsuit would proceed if it's a 4-4, and it might be a 4-4, because Justice Roberts yesterday, he really hammered, I think, the oil and gas attorney a lot on that issue of, well, why shouldn't they be able to sue you? Tobacco companies got sued. That was a national industry. How is this any different, really? Those kind of questions. And so if he rules with the...
0: Well, I think because there's no consensus on cause and effect in terms of climate change. Is that a fact somewhere written that climate change is caused by something?
1: And that's something that's going to get litigated if the case goes forward. It's just a question of where is it going to get litigated, federal court or state court, or even if at all. So if he rules with the liberal justices on the court, that means it's going to be 4-4, because Alito's out. So if it's 4-4, that means the case goes forward.
0: That's too bad.
1: It was about. I thought it was really interesting, and I'm sure that people who are employed by the oil and gas companies or own their own oil and gas companies, I was thinking of someone that you've probably had as a guest on your show before, might be very interested in the outcome of this case.
0: Yeah. Speaking of San Alito, did you see that he is contemplating retirement?
1: No, I did not.
0: Yes, he had a very lengthy sit down, and he said, at my advanced years, I think about it every term. And the reporter's like, really?
1: Uh-oh.
0: And she says, yes. I don't know how old Sam Alito is, but I would think if he's seriously thinking about this, don't you think he would do it prior to 2029?
1: Yes, I do.
0: Perhaps a Democrat could,
1: Alito? No, Alito would want to do it when a Republican's in office.
0: That's what I'm saying. He would do it before 2029.

0: fine.
1: Yes.
0: Just in case, I'm hoping a Republican gets elected in 28, but if you had to bet right now,
1: I don't know where I'd bet.
0: So I would think he would want to retire before 29, before the inauguration.
1: I'm sure he will. I mean, I know that's probably very important to him.
0: Yeah, because
1: as it is to all of them.
0: Because I mean, that could be another 8 years, and now he's in his you know, mid late 80s.
1: I remember when
0: to outweigh the Democrat, if in fact the Democrat were to win.
1: Do you remember when Ruth Bader Ginsburg, the Democrats were pressuring her to resign, and
0: Obama.
1: She was like,
0: "Obama put the screws on."
1: Right, and she was over my dead body, and it turned out being over her dead body because she hung in there after the
0: literally,
1: term.
0: Literally, yeah.
1: And they were not happy with her.
0: No, they were not. No, they were not. Oh, they were not. What else is going on?
1: Well, that's the first one. Okay. And then the second one, I know you and I chatted about it, was the Cornell 7 controversy. And
0: yes.
1: Letitia, our friend Letitia James, the New York AG, you wanted to chat about that one.
0: Well,
1: what was about that one that was interesting
0: well,
1: too?
0: Well, that Governor Hochul appointed her after her Facebook rant. Clearly, you know, it's the same thing she did with Trump.
1: Yeah,
0: it's exact same thing she did with Trump.
1: It is.
0: She got on the campaign trail and promised, "I'm going to get him. I'm going to get him." She gets reelected, and the very first thing she does was bring up this ridiculous case that went nowhere. Well, I guess it did, but against Trump that most professionals think was stupid. And now she's done it again. And the defense is saying she's got to recuse herself.
1: Well, it's not that as bad as that, I don't think. I think the Trump thing was worse than this. This is one where she actually had a, they had the district attorney in, I think it was Tompkins County, New York, who came in and decided not to file charges against these seven college students, these seven men. And it was based on the transcript of an interview that the DA reviewed along with other evidence, but apparently he didn't see the actual transcript himself. He relied on a 6-page summary of the transcript. But this is
0: that we have right here in my little brown fingers.
1: That's a summary of the summary, but it left out certain things. And if you read it, you'll have a chance to read it. It really makes it sound like he concluded that this was consensual, that I think the main parts of this were, and it talks about how to read the summary, but on the last page, it talks about how she admits that she was really attracted to one of the men that came up to her, that it was voluntary, that the voluntary drug use, they engaged in different in drug use, including ketamine was part of it. They were snorting ketamine off each other's bodies was part of it. And conduct that stopped when she said she was tired. When she said she was tired, they stopped.
0: Because she was in that frat house for 7 hours.
1: That's right. But she also records in the transcript that she was numb, that her decision was impaired, that she, you know, was pressured until she gave in.
0: But wasn't she seeking not one, but two threesomes?
1: Yes. And here's the part that I thought I would share with you and your audience.
0: And let me just preface before what you're saying with, I initially said, and I still believe, just because you're freaky doesn't mean that no doesn't longer mean no.
1: That's true.
0: But at the same time, in a collegiate young atmosphere, and you're willing to have sex with six different men,
1: it's tough.
0: You're hanging out. And isn't it true that she came back to the frat house the weekend afterwards? And the frat brothers were the ones who were like, "No, you can't come in."
1: Well, I can tell you that. Okay, we've got this. I haven't seen the 100-and-something page transcript. I've only seen the summary of the summary of it. That's on the criminal investigation part.
0: Right.
1: And when more evidence came to light, the New York governor removed the district attorney from the case and said she wanted Letitia James's office to take it over. And that's when Letitia James said that thing on her what was it? I don't know if it's a Facebook page,
0: Facebook.
1: One of those things. But I want to get into what was in. She's also now sued in the courts in New York, in civil court. And she has sued a whole lot of people, not just the people that were involved in this, but she's sued the university, the sorority, the fraternity, lots and lots of defendants in that case. And the allegations that she spells out in her complaint are breathtaking. Can I share some of them
0: Absolutely.
1: With you?
0: Absolutely.
1: I mean, I know you don't like it when you read on the air, but
0: are you kidding?
1: She talks about how she was a full-time undergrad living in the Tri-Delt House, which is a sorority house in Ithaca, in Cornell. She says that she drank Tito's vodka at the sorority

0: treehouse until she got intoxicated. So she, what do they call that, pre-gaming? She pre-gamed at the sorority house. And here's, and this is where it just starts to get bad. At 8:30 in the evening, the house mother took an Uber with her to a bar called Mooney's. And
1: now, is the house mother a student?
0: The house mother is not supposed to be a student. Normally, the house mother is a civilian who's employed by the sorority to look after the girls. And usually, you have a curfew, and they're supposed to make sure that you come in on your curfew.
1: That's what I thought.
0: But this was her. This was the house mother of the Tri-Delta sorority there. They ended up, when she got to Mooney's bar, they put an X on her hand because she was underage. She wasn't supposed to be drinking, so they put an X on her hand. But they served her anyway. She alleged that she drank, I think it was 10 other drinks when she was at the bar. And she was there with their house mother, and she left at 10 p.m. with other sorority sisters. And then at 11 o'clock, she walks over to the, I don't know if it's Chi-Fi house. And that's when she met these gentlemen. When she got there, this guy gave her a beer, he danced with her, and said, let's have a threesome. And that's when everything started. She said, in her complaint, in her civil complaint, she admits that she was she says she was incapable of consenting when he asked her if she could do it, would engage in a threesome. But he takes her upstairs to a room where another guy was waiting for her on the couch, and they passed around a bag of white powder that they said was ketamine, and they pressured her to snort it. So she starts snorting ketamine with these guys, and she says that she's never taken it before. She said they also gave her marijuana, and they plied her with a high-proof rum called Jamaican liquor. You familiar with that?
1: Yeah, it's probably 151 rum.
0: Okay. Then they said,
1: which is damn near straight alcohol.
0: She alleges in the complaint that then they forced her to have oral sex with her, that the other guy forced vaginal intercourse from behind with her and was kind of slapping her tush hard enough to make it bruise. They were very kind of rough with her. She said that the one guy stopped and took a nap, and the other guy continued to grope her. She said, claims that she pushed him away, and then another guy comes in. This is the third guy. He grabs her from behind, and he kisses her, according to her. And then she claims that she and the second guy then had sex with her on a bed without consent. And then this is more weirdness. At 1:42 in the morning, one of the guys that was already there with her posted something on the Chi-Fi Active Snapchat group. And did you read what that said?
1: Yes.
0: It said, free P-U-S-S-Y upstairs is what they put on Snapchat. And then they
1: I read some even worse ones.
0: Yeah, it's pretty bad. It says, free whatever upstairs. This is work crazy. And then
1: He contacted some 50 brothers to come to the house.
0: Yep.
1: 50 guys
0: to
1: come to the frat house and have sex with this one woman.
0: She alleges in her complaint that she hid under the covers and another guy came in and grabbed her and started kissing her. She said she didn't have her phone on her. Her phone was out of reach, so she couldn't contact anybody. Then the second guy poured ketamine. Can I use the word penis on the air?
1: Yeah.
0: Poured ketamine on his penis and told her to snort it, and she did it. And he groped her again and again. And then another guy came in, and they poured lines of ketamine on her body and snorted them. And then they moved her to another room, which was the president's office, supposedly. They made more ketamine lines and told her to snort those. So she alleges that she eventually became quite incapacitated, and then she had more sex with them after that. The whole thing ended around 5:45 when she says that she lost consciousness. And when she woke up at the sorority house, she saw bruises on her body, and she took UTI medication, and then the incident kind of became public on campus once it was reported. So that's what her story is about what happens. But it's interesting to me because she's alleging in her own complaint that she didn't become unconscious until 5:45 in the morning. So that means she was conscious the entire time. And that fact alone is very important in the original DA's decision not to charge those seven guys.
1: Because isn't the issue really the New York law?
0: Yes.
1: Which is different from other laws.
0: It is.
1: The New York law states that if you self-induce yourself with drugs and alcohol, you can't say they're bad, in other words.
0: Ralph, have you been doing legal research?
1: I have.
0: I'm very impressed because that's exactly what it says.
1: And that's a little different from, I got drunk and I don't remember. Now, if they force you to drink, force you to do the drugs, then you're in trouble. But she admits She drank half a bottle of Tito's

0: before she even got there.
1: That's right.
0: And then wasn't there an inner because I didn't get the audio because we've got so much other audio, but I heard radio audio from her and one of the students where she claimed that she said, you weren't drunk.
1: She says that to him, or he says that about her?
0: He says that about her. Like, he's saying, you told me you weren't drunk. She's saying, no, I told you I was 10 shots in, or something to that effect. And I was thinking the kid who said, well, I didn't know you were drunk. Come on now. If a girl has 3 drinks, you can tell whether she's been drinking or not. It's not like you have to follow my finger. You know if a girl walks up to you at a party, and let's just say it's not 10 drinks, it's just 3. Every human being, every man knows if a woman comes up to you 3 drinks in, whether she's been drinking or not.
1: Well,
0: would you disagree with that?
1: I think that's true. In this case, supposedly she had had at least 10 drinks when she got there.
0: Exactly.
1: So she was intoxicated when she
0: was drunk as a skunk.
1: When she got to the fraternity house to begin with.
0: And if I had 10 drinks, I'd pass out.
1: Yeah, it's so under New York law, just like you said, there's a statute and it's section 130.0. It defines mentally incapacitated, and it means a drug that's administered without consent. It also describes that voluntary intoxication does not qualify. That if you knowingly make yourself intoxicated, then it doesn't count. It doesn't count.
0: We used to call it slipping you a Mickey. Is what they used to call it. Now it's the, what is it, GHB that they slip in and drink, and they teach girls never to leave the bar without your cocktail. Don't just put a napkin over it and think that you'll be okay. If you got to, take your drink to the bathroom or wait till you finish your drink. But ladies, listen to me carefully. I'm serious about this. No matter where you go, don't ever leave your cocktail unattended at a bar. Just saying.
1: I've never done that. I would never do that.
0: Yeah, well, I've done it, but I'm...
1: You've left your cocktail unattended at a bar?
0: Yes, I'm not concerned about getting somebody trying to GHB me. But so at the end of the day, because we're running out of time, is there any way, because I have gone back and forth. First, I was on her side, then I was on the boy's side, that the idea that their names are out there, some of them lost their jobs. Here's the thing I don't understand. How do you get expelled from one of the best universities in the country for this situation, and yet they didn't call the cops? They didn't think any criminality of it?
1: Well, they should have called the police, definitely should have, but they did an investigation. They did a Title IX investigation.
0: The campus police.
1: Yes, the police at the university that did it. And it took several months, and it was a 12-day hearing on it. When they concluded at the end that there was discipline that was involved, a couple of men were expelled, a couple of students, and then others had to write a letter, which is kind of silly.
0: An essay, right? From what I understand.
1: So they had that punishment, but the issue is, was this criminality involved? And based on what she alleges in her civil complaint, it looks very, very bad, but it also sounds like it's kind of a wobbler on the issue of whether or not she was voluntarily intoxicated, and how much of that is going to affect a jury's ability to find those men guilty beyond a reasonable doubt.
0: Because
1: that's
0: going to
1: be really interesting.
0: It's one thing to be drunk, but it's another thing to have several lines of ketamine running through your system
1: for hours.
0: Good
1: for hours.
0: That's what I don't understand. 7 hours. I don't want to. There's one thing in the world I want to do for 7 hours, and that's sleep. There's nothing in the world I can even imagine doing for 7 hours.
1: So going back to your original question about Letitia James, there is a rule of professional conduct. It's rule 3.6, and it bars a lawyer from participating in a matter from a public statement with a substantial likelihood of materially prejudicing an adjudicative proceeding.
0: You don't think she's done that with that Facebook entry? Calling, we're siding with the victim.
1: When she posted on Facebook, it was 3 days before her office came into the case at the behest of the governor.
0: Isn't that, to me, that's the bad thing.
1: Well, it was before
0: I would have said, I am the, what is she, the AG?
1: Yeah.
0: The AG of the state of New York, and I'm going to look at this, and we're going to have an investigation. But I can't comment until I look at the facts. No, that's not what she should have said.
1: Was it a violation?
0: She said, I'm with the victim.
1: I don't think it was a technical violation, though, of their rule as they have it, because it requires...

0: requires proof of showing of actual prejudice and is somebody who's involved in the case. And she wasn't involved in the case at that time.
1: Is she not impacting a jury?
0: Well, when she said it.
1: The grand jury?
0: When she said it, she was not the prosecutor in the case. It was 3 days before she became the prosecutor.
1: She's not a prosecutor 24/7?
0: Well, she is, but not in that case. The DA was handling that one, not her office.
1: Okay.
0: Not the Attorney General's office. So I think it's a terrible thing that she said it. I think it's a bad thing. But New York has a kind of a looser rule on that than other jurisdictions. And I think in this case, it's probably a wobbler about whether or not she violated New York's ethics rules.
1: I got a minute left. I got to drag you into the Scrivener situation.
0: Yes.
1: One of the questions that I had, because I sided with Cynthia Zimmer on this initially, because I initially said once she recused herself, she's an aunt, and she can defend her nephew if she wants. But let's assume, because we are assuming, that her family paid for H.A. Sala. Is that in any way unethical in your mind? And how do they go back to an adversarial relationship after her family, we're assuming, has given him hundreds of thousands of dollars?
0: Well,
1: and I created the scenario where they're in court together, jokingly, and I say, H.A. asked for a sidebar, and he calls Cynthia aside and says, you still owe me $75,000. I just wanted to know. We can go on with the case now.
0: Well, you're making an assumption. You're making an assumption.
1: I don't.
0: Assumptions, but the one that you're making, I think that's flawed the most, is that Cynthia paid for it.
1: Will Scrivener is on record of saying, we got Sala.
0: We. Who's we?
1: Well, she's the son of Cynthia, so I'm assuming the Zimmer family.
0: But you don't know that.
1: I do not know that. But I think it's a pretty damn good assumption.
0: I rest my case, Your Honor.
1: All right, very good. Teresa Golder, everybody.

0: Breaking news this hour from Town Hall. I'm Ken Lorman in Washington. President Trump is touting a major investment in Baltimore's shipbuilding industry. A defense contractor plans to invest $3.7 billion in a facility to manufacture parts for Virginia-class submarines. Speaking this afternoon, the president said the project is part of his effort to rebuild the military and create jobs. The investment could bring a significant boost to Baltimore's role in America's defense industrial base. Mr. Trump making another campaign stop in Texas, returning to the Lone Star State for a second time to support the Republican Senate nominee. The visit underscores his commitment to campaign hard for Republicans ahead of the midterm elections.
1: President Trump is scheduled to return to Texas to participate in a Republican rally in San Antonio Wednesday night for Ken Paxton, who is running against liberal James Tallarico. The latest Real Clear Politics average of polls finds Paxton trailing Tallarico by just under 3 points, which is within the margin of error. Laura Winters reporting.
0: Staying with politics, House Speaker Mike Johnson, who is stumping in Pennsylvania for GOP candidates, had this assessment of the November elections on the Scott Jennings Show on the Salem Radio Network.
2: Scott, if somebody had told you and I 10 years ago that on the 250th anniversary of the greatest nation in the history of the world in November of 2026, in a midterm election, we would have the decision before the American people of whether we're going to keep the republic or go down this dark, dangerous road to communism, I would have rejected that thought. You would have as well. None of us could have foreseen this, but here we are.
0: Her attorneys say Krista Pike is awake and speaking after her botched execution last week in Tennessee left her in the hospital. On Wall Street, the S&P 500 and NASDAQ both posting new all-time records. 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
3: If you want to vote by mail, I'm Chris Davis. If you requested a mail-in ballot, you should be getting that soon. They were mailed out Monday. Once you get that in the mail, you'll have just under a month to get it filled out and in. It has to be postmarked by November 3rd for it to count. You can also track your ballot by using the state's ballot tracker portal, and you must fill out the form there using your name, birth date, and zip. Bakersfield businesswoman Madison Williams may not do any jail time, say her lawyers. It was Monday afternoon that she was in court and pleaded no contest to felony DUI charges in the October 2025 incident in which police say she is responsible for driving drunk, hitting a fence, knocking down a telephone pole, and running into a house, burning it down and severely injuring the three people inside, including a toddler. The agreement reached Monday says she gets 3 years probation, 1 year in jail with credit for time served, and that is already 180 days. 45-year-old Ismael Camacho was put under arrest Saturday afternoon after Bakersfield police and the Kern County Sheriff's Office tracked him down using license plate readers. They say he was hanging out outside the Bakersfield police headquarters and carjacked a man who was there for a custody exchange, first trying to carjack the man's wife with a box cutter. Police say he had that on him when they caught him, and they also found drugs. If you're going to be downtown Friday and Saturday, you should be aware of the closure of part of Chester Avenue from 23rd to Truxton, and also of the partial closure of the side streets around that. That is K to I, and that is also in the area of 23rd and Truxton for the Streets of Bakersfield Cruise and Shine event. That is Friday evening and all day Saturday. I'm Chris Davis in the KERN Newsroom with news every half hour and when it breaks on News Talk 96.1 and AM 1230. KERN.
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0: news you've been waiting all day for. Live from the
1: defense attorney and St. Louis Cardinal fan, Clayton Campbell. How are you, sir?
2: I'm doing well. Thank you for having me here.
1: Thanks for coming and joining us. Appreciate it. What's really going on? Your segment, take us somewhere.
2: Well, we've got some exciting city council races this
1: fall. We do.
2: I know there's been
1: a
2: lot of other news, a lot of other political news, but it's more of the pulpy kind of news. I think really the most important news right now in Bakersfield is the city council.
1: Government is local, local, local.
2: Yeah, I think a lot of people don't realize, you know, when we think about politics, we think about, you know, what is the president doing? Sometimes we think about Congress, if they're doing anything at all, or there's a controversial Supreme Court decision, or the governor does something. But most politics, the politics that affect you the most, are the local politics.
1: Yep.
2: What is your cost of living? What is your quality of life?
1: Absolutely.
2: And people don't even know who their own city council members are. And it's really unfortunate, because if we paid as much attention to that as we pay attention to, you know, national news or even sports, we would have a lot of very interesting things that would happen. I think people would, some of these people would be thrown out immediately.
1: Before we get into the elections, give me a grade for our municipal government, because I give it at best, and I think I'm being kind, C minus D plus. I don't see any thought for the future. I think they depend on staff. I'm not a huge fan of our new city manager. As much of a guy as a person I didn't like, but if you really break it down, Alan Tanney was a pretty good city manager. Not a great guy in my opinion, but I don't care about that if he's leading my city. He's a pretty damn good city manager. I'm not sure about Christian Clegg, and I'm not sure about our city council. What do you say?
2: Well, I think the problem is in the structure of California local government. You know, we have kind of a progressive model here, and the early progressives, they prided themselves in being very effective administrators. They would do things really well, and they kind of sold the idea to the public that you could put these experts in charge and let them fix everything and let them run the show.
1: Right.
2: And then what it's become is this bureaucracy of people who are interested in self-preservation. And so what is the objective of a bureaucrat? It's to remain on the payroll as a bureaucrat, right?
1: Yeah.
2: And so these agencies perpetuate themselves. It's like Thomas Sowell talks about some of these federal departments that no longer have any, we don't have any need for them, but they're there still because we have to generate a need for this, the preservation of the bureaucracy. And so what we see in the city council levels, we see cities like Los Angeles and San Francisco with very progressive governments. They come up with these ideas of how the government can fix things and socially engineer society. And then medium-sized cities and small cities, they sometimes model themselves after those bigger cities, and it's to their detriment. We should be modeled after a city like Shafter. Shafter's one of the best
1: run
2: cities.
1: I have said that for years. I first found that out as a correspondent. My job was to cover Shafter, McFarland, Delano, Wasco. I think that's it. Is there a fifth city? Wasco, Delano, McFarland, and Shafter. And that was back when John Quinn and those guys were running the city, and they've handed the baton off. And you're right. I think it's the most attractive city in our county. I think it's the cleanest and best run by far.
2: It's very efficient. And they don't go around worrying about how, oh, we ran out of money, so now we have to raise your taxes, or
1: right,
2: we have to float a bond. That seems to be the solution that progressives have whenever there's a problem. We need to raise taxes because, in their eyes, there's an unlimited supply of other people's money, and that they can just take it when they need it. Or if they can't do that, they can't get away with that, then they borrow it. And that means future taxpayers have to pay that back. And so those are the solutions. Instead of looking at, well, why don't we cut the budget? Why don't we shrink the size of government? Or at the very least, not grow it. So look back, 2012, they passed Measure N. Why did we have Measure N? Well, they said, well, we don't have enough money to make ends meet with the current revenues we have. And why is that? Well, in my opinion, it's because they mismanaged it in the first place, and they promised all the stuff, the public employee pensions,
1: yes,
2: all the stuff. So they, what do? They go to plan A for progressives, which is raise taxes. And by the way, Bob Smith, who's on the city council now, was right in the middle of that.
1: Yes, he was.
2: And so they, instead of looking inwards and how can we trim the budget so that we can actually make it work, they decided to try to take more people's money. And then they did a very dishonest thing. The way they structured this, Ken Weir is the one who exposed this. He pointed out
1: an accountant. Imagine.
2: Yes. And so what they did is they hired some polling outfit that is designed to get the results you want, who did a poll, and they came back and said, well, the people of Bakersfield, they want their sales taxes to be increased.

0: to this poll, a majority of Bakersfield residents support a sales tax increase. Well, of course, you can get the result you want by asking the question. So if the question is, would you rather have your house broken into by a gang member or pay 1% more on sales tax right. so we have enough cops? Well, people are going to say, well, I'd rather, I guess, if I have to pay a little bit more, then I'll do that. Because the alternative is, you know, painted as a, you know, a really negative. So,
1: or would you pay a penny more for a safer streets?
0: Yeah.
1: They can word it any way they want.
0: Exactly. And that's exactly what they did. And then they came back to the city council, and the city council thought, well, can you believe that? I guess our constituents have spoken. We'd better do what they want. And so then they put this ballot measure on the ballot, measure N. And then they pitched it as, would, if you look at the actual
1: safety,
0: text,
1: police.
0: It's all about public safety, gang members, police, dealing mm-hmm. with homelessness, all the stuff that were the big problems and still are the big problems in the city. And that tells you something there by itself. So these are the big problems, and they marketed Measure N to fix those problems. Now, if you look under the hood, okay, the one paragraph that was on the ballot, that's not the whole measure. There's actually a 13-page or 14-page resolution adopted by the city council proposing this tax with all these goals in mind. And it's basically all the stuff the city does. So there's really nothing that is legally precluded from getting Measure N money. But we were all sold this particular sales pitch about what Measure M was going to be used for.
1: By the aforementioned Alan Tandy, who sold this thing like, snake oil salesman.
0: Well, look, if you're the government bureaucrat and the city manager is the chief bureaucrat, you go to the city council, hey, we don't have enough money to pay for all the stuff that I want to do. You got to get more money somehow. And don't look at me, we run a really lean machine here. We can't trim any more than we have. And so somebody like Bob Smith says, well, what do the big progressive cities do? They raise taxes. You pay more for sales tax in LA, you pay more for sales tax in San Francisco and in Sacramento. So somebody like Bob Smith, they push this. They push this sales tax increase, and then they defraud the community. The way they pitched this, the way they sold it to the public politically, and then it barely passed. It was like
1: 67
0: votes.
1: 67, yes.
0: Yeah, it was like very, that. Very
1: yeah.
0: close.
1: Yeah.
0: And so then
1: and tossed in a ridiculous bone to naysayers at the 11th hour, this ridiculous oversight commission that has no teeth, no power, no say.
0: Tell
1: but
0: me
1: they
0: it.
1: Convinced a large group of folks that this is the safety net, and a lot of people changed their minds and got it over the goal line.
0: Right. Yeah, don't worry, we'll have citizen oversight.
1: Yep.
0: And of course, the Citizens Oversight Committee, of which I'm a member, we have zero authority. In fact, we have these meetings, which are completely pointless, except to the extent that the public learns about them by watching the news. And the news doesn't even cover these meetings. They're aired on YouTube. And
1: right.
0: you look at the video, it's got 200 views, you know? So we'll have these meetings where the city staff come to us and present these things to us. And then the city manager tells us, of course, we tell the city council what your votes are on these things. Well, what happens is I've actually personally asked three or four members of the city council, have you ever seen the recommendations of the Measure N committee or whether we voted yes or no? And they say, no, I never see that stuff. Well, what happens the day before the meeting? They get a 1,500-page packet from the city manager saying, here's all the stuff that's on the agenda tomorrow. They can't possibly read all that stuff.
1: No.
0: So it's deliberately buried in there. And our opinions are never even considered and really don't really matter that much on this Measure N committee. But that was the sales pitch to get this thing passed. So then now we have an increase in sales taxes. Now in the proposal, they said we're going to raise $50 million a year in tax revenues with this Measure N money. And we'll be able to use this to hire those 100 new police officers that we promised. And we'll solve the homeless problem. And we'll solve the crime problem, the response time problem. It's going to be a utopia. And then what do? They actually raised $90 million thereabouts in the first year.
1: Yeah.
0: So it was nearly twice the projected revenue. And every year after that, it's been more. So we've collected nearly double the revenues that were projected from that sales tax. And I asked at one of these Measure N meetings, well, have we ever thought about reducing the sales tax by half a percent since we don't need the other half?
1: Yeah, and we reached our goal.
0: Oh, they just laugh at me. Just like, are you kidding? Why would we ever lower our taxes? Why would we ever do that? And then Clegg repeatedly uses the term, oh, have a very lean, small government, lean government. Well, in 2012, we had 1,400 approximately employees on the roster for the city of Bakersfield. In 2026, we have over 2,000. It's a 40% increase in the size of the government roster. And how many net police officers do we have? Well, according to Ryan Kral, who's running for city council, he looked at the FBI.

0: statistics, we're like at a net plus 68 or so. So the 100 new cops we were promised, we had a bunch that retired. We've hired a lot of new ones, but we haven't hired enough to completely replace the ones that we've lost, plus the 100 new ones that we're supposed to have. So how is it that we increased the number of employees of the city by 600, and we were supposed to get 100 new police officers, and we don't even have 100 new police officers?
1: Yeah.
0: Now, it's not the police department's fault, by the way. I've spoken to people that I know in seniority over there.
1: Oh, they're doing everything they can.
0: It's very difficult. Yeah, it's difficult to find people. And part of this is a public employee union problem. We've got over 20 LAPD officers who live in Bakersfield, but they can't get hired at the BPD unless they start on the bottom rung. So if you're a seasoned gang detective in LA, your skill set is exactly what we could use here.
1: Right.
0: But we can't hire you unless you start out like you just got out of the academy yesterday.
1: That's nuts.
0: So there's just no reason for them to do it. So we can't hire those people who are already qualified, already trained, and would bring all that experience to the department. We can't because of our collective bargaining agreement with the Police Officers Association. So there's a public employee union that is inhibiting our ability to do that. But what my concern, though, when I'm talking about the Measure N money, is why did we balloon the government by 40%, the size of the government with the staff, and we still haven't accomplished the stated goal that was on that ballot measure, and we've raised and spent more than twice the money we thought we would. So those are, to me, legitimate questions. And Bob Smith has been at the helm the entire time. And then you add this sewer thing, okay? The sewer infrastructure that's been there since the 1950s, we've known for decades that it needs to be upgraded. What I would like to know is, why is it coming as a surprise to the city council, to somebody like Bob Smith, who's been there for 12 years, that all of a sudden we need these hundreds of millions of dollars to fix the sewer infrastructure? And he spearheads this tax increase. He's there for all the votes on increasing the spending and blowing out the budget and growing the size of the city government. And now he's the one that's putting this sewer rate hike before the voters. I mean, that's his thing. He's on the water board. He was the guy that was the architect of this entire sewer rate increase.
1: And we haven't even talked about the bike trails, but we'll get to that.
0: Oh yeah, later. So it's just.
1: But go ahead. I don't want to.
0: But he just personifies the problem with the city government.
1: I agree.
0: Here we have a guy who goes out. He claims that he's a Republican. He claims that he's a conservative, and he goes in and he governs like a progressive. He votes to raise taxes. He expands the size of government. He overlooks crucial infrastructure needs, and then. What do? We're going to have a bond to kick the can down the road. We're going to have a bond to help pay for this, and then have this stepped increase in the sewer rates. And what I suggest could have been done with a forward thinking, probably the city of Shafter with John Gwynn at the helm, they would have said, hey, we got twice as much revenue as we needed out of this sales tax. Let's set that money aside. And then when we have a crisis with the sewer thing, instead of borrowing money in the form of bonds, the water district can borrow it from the city's surplus rainy day fund from the Measure N money. And then the taxpayers don't get hit twice.
1: Talking with defense attorney, and what is your other title with the
0: Republican? Well, I'm the chairman of the Kern County Republican Central Committee.
1: Okay. That's the issue. Where is all this progressive thinking beginning? Does it begin with Clegg? Does it begin with staff? Or does it originate with the council members themselves?
0: I think it's a combination of those things. Okay, if you're a city manager, you're basically a trained bureaucrat in the progressive model. That's really what that is. Now, there are some of them that are very effective, but I think the ones who are effective are the ones who also have a conservative approach to government. That is, they don't want to interfere in people's lives more than necessary. They don't want to take money from people's hard-earned money, more than they have to. And they want to get only those things that are crucial and necessary functions of government. That's the stuff they want to focus on.
1: That's what I don't understand. How, in this alleged conservative community, have we gone so far left?
0: Well, there are a couple things. One, we did have a redistricting that was done, and that was the Dolores Huerta redistricting plan, where we gave Democrats another seat on the city council. Now, technically, the city council is nonpartisan. A lot of the stuff that they vote on doesn't really have a partisan flavor to it. In fact, there have been issues that have come up where I've reached out to Democrats on the council that I know and had very productive conversations in encouraging them to vote a certain way on different measures that go before the city council. And I have good relationships with those people. But when it comes to like the governing philosophy a progressive, just has a different philosophy.
1: Where does that arise?

0: originate?
1: Well, I think people need to have a solid foundation on how to govern. And if you're, in my view, the conservative model, which is limited government, limited taxation, more freedom, and public safety, those are the things that the city government should focus on.
0: Yeah.
1: And so what we get instead, when we have this progressive thought, well, other cities, they calm the traffic by putting speed bumps and bike lanes everywhere. And then they spend millions and millions of dollars of this Measure N money on that stuff. And they're spending money on repaving pickleball courts and stuff like that. That, you know, meanwhile, we have this, you know, hundreds of millions of dollars in shortfall when it comes with the sewer. So there's it's a time for a change on the city council.
0: Should we, as I have suggested, change the charter and go to a full-time council and mayor?
1: Well, I don't know. I have mixed feelings on that.
0: What kind of impact would that have, do you think?
1: I would prefer to have the people making the decisions be the people that are directly responsive to the voters. And that would mean you'd have to have a stronger legislature where it's a legislative body that's doing most of the work. They would have their own staff. They're doing investigations of the issues that come up, and they're governing, kind of like the Board of Supervisors, right?
0: Thank you. And what's wrong with that?
1: The downside is you create these different incentives for getting on the city council. And so, you know, right now it's nice to have people that actually have real jobs in the real world who are also on the city council making decisions, because they bring a different set of practical experiences to the council. And so that is appealing to me. But it's also appealing to me to have people that actually are able to be engaged enough that you don't delegate all of that power and decision making to, you know, one city manager and his staff.
0: Yeah.
1: So I have mixed feelings about it. I would like to see maybe some kind of a hybrid where we have we compensate them well enough to where they're willing to put in the work and have time to put in the work, but not to where it becomes some kind of a career position.
0: Yeah. It's never going to change, though. Do you agree?
1: Well,
0: the model of the council.
1: If we get a different city manager, it might.
0: That's my, I was going to leave with. Are his days numbered, in your opinion? Is he on the hot seat?
1: Well, it depends on who we get. And that's why I would urge everybody who lives in Ward 4 to vote for Ryan Crowell. And then we also need to make sure that we get Cassie Biddle to replace Ken Weir. He's retiring. And Cassie, I know she's a friend of the show.
0: Absolutely.
1: And she would be a real dynamo. But we have to replace Bob Smith, and we have to have someone equally as good as Ken Weir. So that's why we have to elect Ryan Crowell and Cassie Biddle to the city council.
0: I absolutely concur 100%. And we have reached out to all of the candidates, and some have refused us, believe it or not. Cassie Biddle is one of her main rivals. Says she doesn't want to do our show, which is fine. You know,
1: some people don't want to handle hard questions.
0: That's exactly what it's all about. Clayton Campbell, nice debut. Nice debut. Clayton Campbell, you hear him on Tuesdays at 4 o'clock. Quick timeout. The Dodgers have hit a pair of home runs. Freddie Freeman got one. And who was the first one with the two-run home run?
2: Kike
0: Hernandez. Is that why Randy's running around the studio calling Dave Roberts a genius? Quick timeout. We're coming right back. Don't go anywhere.

0: Sylvain.
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0: Want to thank Clayton Campbell, Teresa Goldner. Coming up at 4:30. Talk about Javier Becerra. Numbers are starting to change the closer we get to the election. Steve Hilton is fastly approaching a coin flip. I'm telling you, get out there. We have an opportunity. Wait till you hear how incredibly incompetent this man is, the lies that he's told about his family, and just his approach to government, where he suggests that folks don't dine inside at restaurants in L.A., but that they eat street tacos from guys that have no license and can get you sick. That audio's coming up. Don't go anywhere. Don't go anywhere.
1: With SRN News, I'm Ken Lorman in Washington. President Trump says he'll be speaking soon with Vladimir Putin over reports about a potential outbreak of plague in Russia. He told reporters outside the White House he hopes to provide a new update about the situation in Russia by Wednesday. Russian officials said at first a woman at an anti-plague research institute died from an unspecified form of the disease, then later said she died from pneumonia. France is being rocked by student protests. They began as a demonstration in support of striking teachers at a suburban high school near Paris, and now it's become a national crisis, with hundreds of schools forced to close and more than 5,000 taken into police custody. On Wall Street, it was a good day across the board, all the indices gaining. This is SRN News.
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3: I'm Chris Davis. Madison Williams likely won't do any jail time in the new deal that has been worked out, say her lawyers. She entered a no-contest plea to felony DUI Monday afternoon. And the deal that's worked out says she gets 3 years probation and 1 year in jail, but that is with credit for time served, which is already 180 days. That is for the October of 25 incident in which she acknowledges she drove drunk, went through a fence, a telephone pole, and into a house, which burned down at Old River Road and Taft Highway. You should be aware that the vote-by-mail ballots were sent out Monday, and you will likely be getting that in the mail soon. You will have until November 3rd to get that ballot filled out and in the mail. It has to be postmarked by that date for it to count. Then you can track your ballot using the state's ballot tracker portal. I'm Chris Davis in the KERN Newsroom with news every half hour and when it breaks on News Talk 96.1 at AM 1230. KERN.
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Going to be on the noon show tomorrow on KGET. We are just days now, Monday, from our station-wide fundraiser. 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And, of course, the fundraiser is aimed at raising enough money to fund the entire April flight for the Desert Storm and Desert Shield veterans that are finally going on this thing. If you're a veteran or a guardian or anybody associated with Honor Flight and have been to Washington, D.C., or if you just traveled to D.C. within the last 5-7 years, you've seen slowly but surely them putting together this memorial for the Desert Storm, Desert Shield guys. And, you know, the question that automatically comes to mind, what took you so long? Well, let's look at it like this. It took them to the 90s, to the 1990s, to create the World War II Memorial. The war ended in 1945. The greatest generation, the greatest military victory in our history, save maybe the Civil War, and it took them 50 years to commemorate those men. Thank God they did it before many of them passed away, but it makes you scratch your head how we did not, in the 50s, right after Korea, do something for the Korean veterans, do something for the World War II veterans. But then again, we got into the 60s and there was another war and it was very controversial. But we get through the 70s. You know, Vietnam didn't end until 75. And a lot of people think it was just in the 60s. I was in eighth grade when Vietnam ended. And then there was Watergate. And I guess the country just had its eyes on so many different things, I suppose. I don't know. But meantime, get you updated if you're trying to listen to the

0: Kike Hernandez, Dave Roberts, who now, if Yoshinobu and our bullpen can hang on with a 3-0 lead, looks like a genius, as he went with a strong right-handed lineup going against left-handed Chris Sale, who was a Cy Young Award winner, and had Kike in the lineup, had took out Tommy Edman, a switch hitter, but a much better hitter left-handed than right-handed, and dropped Shohei Ohtani, obviously a left-hander, to fifth in the lineup. He was as low as second at some point, but now he's at fifth in the lineup, and we're leading 3-0 as we go to the top of the fifth. In the meantime, things are getting funky between Javier Becerra and Steve Hilton. Steve Hilton is everywhere. He's absolutely everywhere. And the Becerra camp is going with the Joe Biden campaign style. You guys know what the Joe Biden campaign style is, right? Hide! Run and hide! Oh, look, there's a reporter. Go the other way. There was supposed to be an LA Times debate today. Javier blew it off. Technically, I'll be blunt with you. If I was his campaign chairman, I would have never gone up against Steve Hilton. I wouldn't have gone against Steve Hilton in the first place, in the first debate. He had a sizable lead. If he wasn't as incompetent as he is, he'd be able to go to El Segundo and stay there for the remainder of the campaign. Or maybe take up one of these Las Vegas threats. Have you seen these, Chris? I think we talked about this, where they're offering money if you can stay in a hotel for 14 consecutive days or 30 consecutive days. I think Javier Becerra took the money because he's not participating in this debate. You don't see him on the campaign trail. And when he is on the campaign trail, he says idiotic things like this. Give me the taco one. Here is Javier Becerra talking to a local group in Los Angeles.
1: The money, and if you're going to buy a street taco, buy a real street taco, not something from one of these, you know. I'll leave it at that. All I know is that there's real food in California, and there are real street tacos, and you don't get them in some establishment that's been around for a long time. You get it on the street from the guy who's been making it for a long time in his little cart. Yeah.
0: Do you see what I'm saying? Do you see what I'm saying? You don't have to listen to me. You can listen to Javier. Do you hear what he just said? I'm tempted to play it again, but I'm pretty sure you heard what the potential governor of this state. Don't go to an established restaurant. Don't go to somebody that's been there for years and has been paying sales tax to Los Angeles County for years. No, don't do that. Go to the guy on the corner of Figueroa and 46th Street and get sick with a guy that doesn't have a license and isn't paying sales tax. That's the real. And did you notice the Kamala Harris, Jasmine Crockett, but on the Latino side? All of a sudden it's street tacos. Did you notice that? This is the potential governor telling blow off. And to be honest with you, I wasn't going to say this, but I heard it again. And it's the first thing that I thought of. Play it one more time, Chris. Listen to what he says here.
1: The money, and if you're going to buy a street taco, buy a real street taco, not something from one of these, you know. I'll leave it at that.
0: Stop.
1: All I know.
0: I think that was racist. I think the reason he didn't want to say what he was about to say is he was going to say one of these white-owned Mexican restaurants. Why couldn't he say, we understood what you were saying. Why'd you have to stop? All you had to say, one of these mortar and brick places that have been here for, but he's basically telling people in the community, don't go to established restaurants. No. That have to pay taxes and have to go by certain codes and get investigated by the county and the city. No, don't do that. Go to the little man on the corner of 4th and P and get yourself a street tie. It's mind-boggling, this man. And let's get to the debate now. This is what started the controversy, that this guy is not only stupid, but is as dishonest as the day is long.
1: Is he would damage our state even further, make it harder for working families. He'd make it tough for folks like my parents who came to this country with $12 and they settled in California. They were able to build the California dream, but they had to work hard. They needed to make sure that the government was

0: is there with them. If you start cutting taxes, and Steve Hilton's plan actually goes beyond just the $150,000, he would damage our state.
1: Problem with that statement is his father was born here. His father was born in Sacramento. Somewhat problematic when you say that my parents came here as immigrants with $12 in their pocket. We got to stop this guy. We have to stop this guy. And Democrats, I'm talking to you. How in the world, again, as I asked yesterday, are you telling me that over the past 16 years, things in California have either stayed the same or are getting better? There's really one of you that's hearing my voice that says, yes, Ralph, I believe that California has improved over the last 16 years. When you look at the overall picture of the state of California, our education, which by the way, has fallen behind, our educational level has fallen behind the state of Mississippi. So I want to apologize to Mississippi because I have talked crap about Mississippi my whole life since college. I had a very close friend who lived in Meridian, Mississippi. He was a victim of the Ronald Reagan budget cuts and have to left Morehouse. But we stayed in touch. He went to, I think, Mississippi State, or no, it was a historically black college in Mississippi, but he's a hotelier, owns a bunch of hotels in Mississippi, became a very rich man. But I know a little bit about Mississippi, and what I saw I did not like, and at that time it was one of the most uneducated states in the Union. And now they passed California, a state that spends more money per student than just about any state in the Union. Safety? Well, numbers are going down all over the country. No one can really explain that. I don't think Sheriff Donnie Youngblood can explain that. I don't think the police chief can explain that. I don't think anybody can explain that. Post-COVID, things have come down. But the safety issue, the randomness of violence, has that improved? I don't think so. Has homelessness gotten better? Has affordability in the state gotten better? We are, in my opinion, the single hardest state to live in, with our price of gas, our truck drivers paying astronomical numbers. I got relatives back south that are complaining that they're paying $3.50, $4 a gallon, when we're paying close to $6. Do I have one more, Becerra?
2: I mean, you have the package about the Becerra camps lying about the people at Hilton's rallies.
1: I didn't like that one. Did you like that one? It's about they're claiming that Hilton is AIing some of his turnout. And one woman tried to say that's not her. And they proved that, in fact, it was her. And why she would lie, I guess she's a Becerra.
2: Either that or it's just someone who really looks like her, which is a possibility. I want people to know that. Somebody in this world looks like you.
1: That's true. That is true. I have two, what do they call them, Dopplers?
2: Doppelgangers.
1: Yeah, I've got two. One I actually went to Ralph, what's his name, Dave Moten. His brother. I would often get called him, and he would often get called Ralph.
2: Oh, that's funny.
1: At Cal State. Yeah, it was crazy. And to be honest with you, we looked nothing alike.
2: Well,
1: We were both light-skinned brothers with freckles. That's the only... Do you know who else I got? May not remember him. You know who I got when I was a kid, and he was a pro? Dennis Johnson. You remember Dennis Johnson, the guard for the Celtics?
2: Not really.
1: Pull him up. He was a great guard for the 80s Celtics. He was got a championship in Seattle with Gus Williams, an SC boy, and then got traded to the Celtics. And Larry Bird said he's his favorite teammate ever.
2: I don't see it.
1: At all. And, dude, I got it forever. But he's a light-skinned brother with freckles, which I am as well. And that's why we look alike. Because he is, and that's what broke my heart. He's an ugly mofo.
2: He actually
1: and
2: is.
1: I was like,
2: damn,
1: am I that ugly?
2: I mean, I'm looking at the mustache. I'm like, dude, you need to trim that.
1: Dude, he was a hell of a guard. He was a scorer in Seattle. And then

0: he was kind of a leader and potential scorer. He's the kid that scored the basket when Larry Bird steals the pass from Isaiah Thomas in the Detroit series, the playoff series. The cutter and the kid that made the layup, which nobody ever talks about. Dennis Johnson ends up making a backhanded, right-handed layup on the left side of the basket, which was damn near as hard as stealing the pass. But nobody ever talks about that. Died of a heart attack. He was coaching in the D-League, and he had taken his wife's car to work and parked it in his slot, but it was his wife's car. So the security gave him a ticket and said, "You're lucky we don't tow your car. This is Coach Johnson's spot." And the coaches were with him when he saw it and read the note, and they all laughed, and Dennis was laughing. That's the last thing he ever did. They said he dropped dead. He was dead before he hit the cement. Great, great guard of the 80s, 70s, and the 80s. Let's go ahead and take a break. And we do we have the capabilities to check the board? We will do that when we come back. Then coming up in the five, we'll talk a little bit more about the Cornell situation. If you missed it, we talked about it legally with Teresa Golder. You can go back on YouTube later tonight and check that out if you so wish. As well as rewatching or watching for the first time Clayton Campbell's debut as our new Tuesday regular. Also keep you updated on the Dodger ball game. The Dodgers still lead 3-0. And bad news for the Garces Rams. Really devastating news. Really one of the best seasons they've had in what, Chris? 10, maybe 15 years?
1: Something like that, yeah.
0: I mean, they were on a roll. They had a club. And now their whole season might be in jeopardy. I'll explain when we get into the five. 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
0: Where would you rather be than at KC Steakhouse? And now that summer is fully in our rearview mirror, you're going to see a whole new KC Steakhouse. Nobody enjoys the holidays more than Cassie Biddle. And with October coming up and Halloween, it's all going to be decorated. The ladies are going to be dressed up for about a week. It's going to be a fun place to be. And then Thanksgiving and Christmas is right around the corner. And I've told you about it. And you've been in the restaurant during the holidays. It is an absolute winter wonderland with the dancing Santa, the train that goes up to the North Pole, and everything that they do to just make it just a wonderful setting and the incredible ambiance that existed for almost 90 years. Where would you rather be and have one of the finest steaks in Kern County? KC Steakhouse, longtime sponsor of the Ralph Bailey Show.
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2: Seems to me, girl, you know I've done all I can.
3: Boy, the Dodgers just got a gift. Just got a gift. Yoshi's having control problems. He loaded the bases. We got one out, which scored the run. That gave us two outs. Then he had Acuna, 3-1. And I said, Randy, I don't feel good about this. Just walk him. First base is wide open. Throw him a strike.
4: Not him.
3: Don't throw him a strike. He throws a sinker out of the strike zone, and Acuna swings at it, 3-1. Like, dude, 3-1? It's got to be right fat in the middle of the plate, or I ain't swinging. And he swung at a freaking sinker out of the strike zone. Thank you, Ronald Acuna. I love you, son. Because, whew, base hit, it's 3-3. We go to the top of the sixth, leading 3-1. Whew, that was close. The only good news is, well, I don't know now after he walked two or three guys, but his pitch count is very low. Because I'm telling you, take it to the ninth, my brother. He's not going to pitch again this series unless it's in a relief role, right? Because it's Tyler tomorrow, and if necessary, Scooble on Sunday. So you're going nine, Yoshi. I don't want to see Tanner Scott. I don't want to see Edwin Diaz. Evan Phillips I can deal with, but no.
4: I miss Bruce R. Gratterall.
3: I do, too. I do, too. I love that kid. He threw 103 miles an hour. Love that kid. Let's get Mike Hart in here. I left Mike Hart in San Francisco.
5: Oh.
3: What's really going on?
5: Yeah, Dennis Johnson?
3: That's what I used to get, dude. Ugly son of a gun, but he was light-skinned and he had freckles, so that qualified and we looked alike.
5: Well, I mean, I thought you were going to go with a different D, not Dennis, but Denzel.
3: Well, now I might look like him, now that he's 70. But
5: have you ever seen him in person without his makeup?
3: I have not. I've never met Denzel Washington.
5: I met him one time.
3: Did you really?
5: I was doing a fight card, and his nephew was one of the fighters on the fight card, and he showed up. And I was being told by the promoter, don't say anything, okay? Don't say anything. But there's going to be a guy in the front row. He's here, just wants to be incognito, blah, blah, blah, and everything else. And I looked down, and I'm like, well, damn it, that ain't Denzel. This is 20 years ago.
3: I just saw an interview with Ethan Hawke, and they replayed that scene. I did not know until last week.
5: Day?
3: Yes, that he improvised that. Did you know that?
5: Yeah.
3: Anthony Fuqua, the director, just said, I don't know where he got that. He just went off. I kept rolling, and he completely improvised that. That is genius.
5: You're talking about the closing scene where he's walking away with the money.
3: I'm putting cases on all you Negroes. I'm the police. You just live here. I run things. King Kong ain't got nothing on me.
5: You left out the one part that I loved was the part, you're all going to be playing basketball in
3: Pelican Bay. That's right. I love that. Yeah, he totally improvised that. But I used to get Dennis Johnson.
5: I look like Glenn Beck.
3: Glenn Beck?
5: I know.
3: I don't see that.
5: Well, Glenn Beck from like 25 years ago, apparently.
3: Yeah. Did you ever meet Will Moten? You ever meet Will Moten? He was the CSUB president of the student body in the 90s.
4: Yeah.
3: I used to get you. Did you meet him?
4: You used to get that?
3: You're talking in hay. I can't understand you.
5: I'm sorry. I was putting down a bag of pellets.
3: I knew you were doing something with the horses. I knew it. yeah, I used to get Will Moten a lot, and Moten would get me.
5: Really?
3: And Moten would get me. People would ask him, "Are you Ralph Bailey?" Isn't that
5: Wait
3: crazy?
5: A second.
3: Yeah.
5: Will Moten used to walk around wearing dress slacks with dress shoes and no socks.
3: No, that's not how I dressed at CSUB. I was ghetto at CSUB.
5: Were you really?
3: Oh, I'd run around and I had these Raider pajamas that kind of looked like pants. I'd wear those 3 days a week.
5: I remember you seeing you at a CSUB basketball game when I was shooting highlights. You were wearing sweatpants, no socks, and dress and loafers.
3: That's right. That's right. That's how I roll.
5: At you and I went, damn, he looks comfortable.
3: That's how I roll. All right, Pop. Always good to hear from you. I got to get into the 5 o'clock hour.
5: Have a good day.
3: All right, you too. Mike Hart, quick timeout. We still got somebody on the phone. Hang on. We'll get to you right after these important words.
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8: Breaking news this hour from Town Hall. I'm Ken Lorman in Washington. A major investment in a submarine facility in Baltimore has been unveiled by President Trump. Speaking this afternoon, the president highlighted the $3.7 billion investment from a defense contractor. President Trump says he'll call and has one scheduled with Vladimir Putin over reports of a potential outbreak of plague in Russia. Speaking to reporters outside the White House, he said he hopes to provide a new update on the situation by Wednesday.
9: So far, we're in very deep discussions. We'll be able to report about it probably tomorrow.
8: He says he's being briefed by intelligence. Russian officials said at first that a woman at an anti-plague research institute died from an unspecified form of the disease, later saying she died from pneumonia. Secretary of State Marco Rubio has called on Russia to be more transparent. Her attorneys say Krista Pike is awake and talking after a failed execution attempt in Tennessee left her hospitalized. Pike had been intubated and placed on a ventilator at a Nashville hospital. The state has paused all remaining executions. New details are out about that Fly Dubai cockpit attack.
10: The co-pilot who attacked the captain on a Fly Dubai flight from Dubai to Tel Aviv has admitted he planned to crash the plane into a target in Israel. Investigators say he told them he meant to keep flying as normal, then hit Ben Gurion Airport or a building in Tel Aviv. Passengers stopped the attack and the plane made an emergency landing. Officials are still checking whether he had outside help. Willie Nelson, Washington.
8: France is experiencing massive student protests, and they have now become a national crisis with hundreds of schools forced to close and more than 5,000 taken into police custody, mostly minors with no previous criminal records. More on these stories at townhall.com.
11: Millions will vote soon, but do they really know the issues? Now, Rob Schmidt is on Newsmax tonight talking about the war for America's future. Rob Schmidt reveals that many Americans are embracing socialism, especially young people. 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
12: Closer to a conclusion in the Madison Williams incident. 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It was in October of 2025 that police say she was driving drunk and went through a fence, knocked down a telephone pole, and hit a house with her SUV at the intersection.